0: was not surprised that there were some boos last night. But why not tell the other half of the story? The part where, with Zohran Mamdani in attendance, 35,000 people broke out into a chant that we haven't heard in a long time in New York City.
1: Please welcome.

0: Welcome back to Yeah, That's a Pepper Thing. First up, we've got Harrison wrapping his Dr. Pepper in a tiny quilt so it feels at home. Oh, how tender. That's a Pepper Thing! And over to Becca, who's whispering affirmations to her can.
1: You're sweet. You're unique. You're the best thing I ever poured over ice.
0: She swears it makes it taste better. It's not a science thing, but it's a Pepper Thing! Why do they all do it? All for that sweet, delicious, truly one-of-a-kind taste of Dr. Pepper. It's a Pepper Thing!
2: National attention has gotten.
3: You're still going to vote for him, likely.
4: I'm going to vote for him, yeah, but I don't like it. I'm not in favor of all that.
5: Does he have a problematic past? Yes, but I would rather have a redemption story than somebody telling you how wonderful they are.
6: Redemption story. They don't care. Some of them. Meaning, after calling Donald Trump Hitler, a fascist, a Nazi, for the last decade, they're about to nominate a guy, Democrats, with a Nazi tattoo for the Senate in Maine. A guy who, according to his ex-girlfriend, this was in the New York Times, knew that the tattoo was a Nazi tattoo. He even referred to it as his little Totenkopf, the same Totenkopf skull and crossbone symbol used by the Nazis during World War II, the SS. And to make the point even more clear tonight, we have to do this. Here is a real Nazi, a Nazi leader, a member of the SS, and that skull and crossbone symbol on his hat is the same symbol Graham Plattner had tattooed on his chest 20 years ago. And that's who Democrats are about to nominate tonight for the Senate in Maine. Again, just to be clear, Democrats have called Donald Trump a Nazi and a fascist for 10 years. And tonight they're going to nominate a real Nazi for the Senate. Allegedly, of course, reportedly, of course. But why would anyone get a Nazi tattoo if they didn't sympathize on some level with the Nazis? We think these are fair questions. It's also worth noting, again, that the most anti-Jewish version of the Democrat Party that we've ever seen is about to nominate a guy with a Nazi tattoo. That can't be an accident. That can't be a coincidence. And Graham Plattner is about to become the most extreme Democrat nominated for the Senate since Robert Byrd, who was literally, at one time, a member of the Ku Klux Klan. Robert Byrd served in the Senate when Barack Obama was president. Barack Obama, like our first black president, serving with a former member of the Ku Klux Klan. Think about that. And think about how extreme all of these people have become. And think about the fact that the two most prominent Jewish senators, Democrats Chuck Schumer and Bernie Sanders, Jews, both endorsed Graham Plattner, the guy with the Nazi tattoo. Two Jews endorsing a Nazi sympathizer. Have you ever heard the expression, there are no coincidences? And then you think about what Democrats have said in the past about Donald Trump, and then you watch many of these very same Democrats try to defend Graham Plattner while still calling Donald Trump a Nazi.
7: Do you think Donald Trump is a fascist?
8: Yes, I do. Yes, I do.
9: And I feel very strongly that he is Mussolini, Putin is Hitler.
10: Me disagreeing with you, me calling you, you know, I want to be Hitler.
11: Donald Trump's got this big rally going at Madison Square Garden. There's a direct parallel to a big rally that happened in the mid-1930s at Madison Square Garden.
12: Donald Trump promised us he would be a dictator on day one.
6: So we are keeping an eye on the state of Maine tonight, but we're also keeping an eye on the situation in California. Spencer Pratt was on a mission to save the city of Los Angeles. He was leading in the polls for 6 days. He lost last night. And the L.A. mayor's race is now going to feature Karen Bass, the current mayor, versus another Democrat named Nithya Raman. And that's just the way Democrats want it. But it's like Stockholm syndrome, right? Karen Bass is a terrible mayor, but people still vote for her. They don't care that she's a terrible mayor. And now Democrats, as a party, don't have to spend any money on that race. No matter what, a Democrat will win in Los Angeles, just the way they wanted it. But people, as you could probably understand, are starting to ask questions about what happened in California. And we don't think there's anything wrong with asking these questions. We also thought this was interesting. Before Election Day, almost 30% of the mail-in ballots were going for Spencer Pratt. But after Election Day, that number suddenly dropped by almost 10%. Now, how does that happen? And at the very same time, mail-in ballots for his opponent, Nithya Raman, surged by almost 20%. I mean, what a coincidence. Just bad luck for Spencer Pratt, I guess. But don't you dare ask any questions.

0: questions about what just happened in California. And if you do, you better have like irrefutable evidence at the ready to prove your point. Even though I think this stinks to high heaven. And here is an example of how the left will treat anyone who strays from that approved narrative about our elections.
1: Trump's interview with Kristen Welker on NBC was very revealing, but not just for the reasons you think. Yes, he stormed off in the middle of the interview because he didn't like the fact that she kept pressing him for evidence to back up his claims.
2: Let's call it quits because I've had enough.
3: He traveled all the way to Wisconsin for this interview.
1: And yes, he kept pushing wild and disproven conspiracy theories having to do with any number of issues, including the January 6th attack on the Capitol and the 2020 election. And he could not provide a shred of proof when Welker asked him for one.
0: This guy is like the only guy in the media more unlikable than Scott Pelley. Wild and disproven conspiracy theories. As soon as you even ask the question, you are immediately shut down by people like Jake Tapper. But isn't it just a little bit strange, Jake, that in elections, when the vote counting stretches beyond the first 24 hours, Democrats win 80% of those elections? And is anyone else just a little bit tired of Republicans being treated like this by the rest of the media?
4: There's no evidence of what you're saying, but
5: Listen to me. There's tremendous evidence. There's nothing
4: but
5: evidence.
4: The election
5: was rigged. It was a dirty election. And it's happening again right now in California.
4: You never presented evidence.
5: It's happening right now in California. Right now, it's looking. Look at what's happening in California.
4: Where's the evidence to that?
5: It's 4 days.
4: The Republicans are doing well in California.
5: In California, it's. No, they're not. They're dropping fast because it's a rigged election.
0: Yeah, this is really important. So they only treat Donald Trump like that. And it is, it's awful. It's angry. The hatred, the antagonism. She couldn't even acknowledge that the longer the vote counting lasts, the more it undermines the results, which is just common sense. It doesn't mean the election was stolen, but it certainly gives people reason to start asking questions like what's going on. That's what our friend Katie Zachariah dealt with on CNN last night. The exact same thing. Attacks.
6: You don't think it's you think it's not irresponsible for the president of the United States, the person with the biggest megaphone in pretty much in the world, to say that there is voter fraud happening in California with no evidence to actually back up what he's saying?
7: I don't think that's irresponsible. I think there's evidence and I don't think it's irresponsible.
6: But what evidence do you have?
7: I've named some and I'm sure
6: you said that voter rolls haven't been cleaned up, but that's not the same as widespread voter fraud.
7: If you are not regulating who's going to the ballot box, you are going to inherently get unfair demographic. Look, Democrats by and large surge. Ramon has come up a ton in these last ballot drops.
6: Because those are mail-in ballots and those are disproportionately and overwhelmingly used by Democratic voters.
0: What evidence do you have? What evidence do you have, Katie? Show me the evidence. Well, he wasn't listening because that's what Katie did. She noted that the voter rolls in California have not been cleaned up in years. And that guy right there, whoever that is, responded by claiming that that is not the same as widespread voter fraud. So show me the evidence. Well, fine. But if dead people are still receiving ballots, that's a problem. I think we can all agree on that. Apparently not. But this is what the left does. They ask you for evidence. And when you present evidence, they say it's not evidence. And they are vicious about it. And I guess my question is, why is that? What are they hiding? What have they got to hide? And the evidence they keep asking for is literally everywhere. Almost every state in our union has had issues. Some are minor, but some are not. In Connecticut, in New Hampshire, in Massachusetts, in Rhode Island, in Pennsylvania, and Maryland, and New Jersey, and Kansas, and Oregon, and Missouri, and Georgia, and in the state of California. This was last week, quote, California woman federally charged with paying individuals, including homeless people, on L.A.'s Skid Row to register to vote. The woman was charged. Now, I'm not saying that the election was stolen. I'm not saying that. I'm not even saying that there was fraud in California. But don't tell me that people aren't trying to cheat the system when clearly it's happening and the evidence is everywhere. And we think these are fair questions to be asking. When we come back tonight, we've got a huge show. Carmelo Anthony, the 19-year-old who was found guilty of murdering a white teenager today. Once again, the left are making this all about race.
8: But what this process did is shown that black lives do not matter in Collin County.
0: That is Anthony family spokesman Dominique Alexander. He's going to join me in a Finnerty Network exclusive. I promise you, you do not want to miss this. Plus, chaos in New York over a basketball game that the Knicks lost. This, once again, all about race. And did you hear about what happened in Northern Ireland? One of the most shocking videos, I'm serious, that I have ever seen in my entire life. Coming up.
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0: bin Laden was dead.
1: He was not an aggressor. Carmelo was not an aggressor. He was minding his damn business when the boys came up to him.
2: If evidence does come out that Carmelo was not in fact fighting for his life when he stabbed and killed Austin Metcalf, do you think that the black community will accept that?
3: If evidence shows that he did not, no, we're going to stand by ours regardless. They stand by theirs.
4: Oh, boy, how stupid is this? So Carmelo Anthony is a black Texas 19-year-old who was found guilty today of murdering 17-year-old Austin Metcalf, who was white, at a high school track meet. Anthony's defense team claims self-defense, but according to the testimony of more than 20 eyewitnesses, it was not self-defense. And Carmelo Anthony now faces 5 to 99 years in prison. But the left just don't care about the truth anymore. They make everything about race. Today, there were even protests for Carmelo Anthony all across the country. Protests for a convicted murderer because to the left, these are heroes. George Floyd, criminal, drug addict, hero. Kilmer Abreu-Garcia, wife-beating gang member. Today, he's a hero. Jacob Blake, an alleged drug addict, sex abuser, hero. Michael Brown robbed a convenience store at gunpoint for cigarettes, also a hero. Hamas terrorists commit genocide, heroes. Graham Plattner had a Nazi tattoo, hero Senate candidate. And Carmelo Anthony is a murderer, and the left are trying to turn this kid into a hero tonight. They're rioting, they're looting as we speak. Vince Everett Ellison is the host of the Vince Everett Ellison Show on X, YouTube, and Rumble. Stephen Davis is a Turning Point USA contributor who's better known as MAGA Hulk. Gentlemen, great to have you on. Vince, it's this really strange thing, but it feels like half the country is like shocked that you can't stab someone in the heart and get away with it.
5: Yes, weird, man. The Democratic Party, as I said before, is a party of perverts, liars, psychopaths, and anti-Christian bigots. They have this tendency to look at evil and say, so what? You gave a very good rendition right before. George Floyd, Michael Brown, Trayvon Martin. They always look at something through the prism of race. Even now when we deal with this thing about the how they're drawing the districts. It's all about race. Everything is about race. And they always talk about we want a colorblind society. That's all they talk about. But when you talk about the districts, when you talk about HBCUs, when you start talking about NAACP, when you start talking about anything, it's always race to them. They are hypocrites. And I think America's tired of it.
4: Why, Stephen, do you think the left chooses such bad heroes? It wasn't always like this.
6: Well, these are the ones that prop up their ideology of that America is this inherently unjust place. And ultimately, we have to revamp the entire justice system to be able to make it more equitable for particularly black people within America or BIPOC, black indigenous people of color. So that's their whole worldview. They have to do this based on the worst of society, the worst of the black community. They don't prop up the good people within the black community. They don't prop up the Larry Elders. They don't prop up the Vince Everett Ellisons. They don't prop up any of the individuals who are actually doing something beneficial for the black community. They only want to prop up those who have been problematic and utilize them to be able to tear down the essence of the United States of America and our justice system. Them and upend the rule of law. This is ultimately what they're trying to do, and they're trying to use a smear campaign via racism to be able to do that.
4: Yeah, I think the rest of America, Vince, I just think the last 10 years, I think people are sick of this. Here's one protester outside the courthouse this week.
7: Only good cracker is a dead cracker. Only good cracker is a dead cracker.
4: The only good cracker is a dead cracker. Do you think, Vince, if the roles were reversed, the left would be reacting the same way if a white guy stabbed a black guy and was found guilty?
5: You know, these people are so insane, man. Anything that they can look at to start violence, to start trouble, to start racial division, they'll do it. It's sad to watch. I was born in the Jim Crow South. I was born on a cotton plantation in Hayward County, Tennessee. And I thought we'd seen the last of this. But they have found a way to reignite it and to start this racial violence again in America. And it's all a lie. I go from Florida to California, from state to state. That'd be nothing but good people. and we get along and we talk to each other and we fellowship with each other. But you go into these ghettos, you go around these places where these black Marxists rule, and they want to tell everybody this lie that America is this inherently racist country. But I never see any of them trying to leave it. I never see any of them trying to go back to Africa, go back to the Congo. They want to stay here.
4: Good point.
5: And they want to call it racist, and they are liars, and they know it.
4: Very good point. Stephen, so 10 months ago, we talked a lot about this. Charlotte, North Carolina, 23-year-old Irina Zarutska was murdered for no reason on the Charlotte light rail by a homeless black man. Just today, the judge in Charlotte ruled that the killer was incompetent to stand trial. He's going to go to a medical facility for 4 months, and they'll reevaluate. Why hasn't there been any outrage for this poor girl who was, she was taking the train home from work, and she was murdered for absolutely no reason?
6: It's very simple. She was white. White people are considered the pariah, the bad guy of America's history and of America's story. Therefore, anything bad that happens to them is considered fair play. But let something happen to a black person, they want to put that out front and center. Even if the black person is the perpetrator, they want to sit here and try to create this idea of racial justice where they get the favors when it comes to justice. Justice is supposed to be blind. So whether they're white, black, pink or blue, it doesn't matter. At the end of the day, justice is supposed to be blind. It's supposed to work in favor of the people being put upon. And the very fact that that's not happening, especially for Irina, is absolutely despicable.
4: Yeah, Irina Zarutska, by the way, a Ukrainian refugee. She is probably the first Ukrainian, let alone refugee, that I know of that the Democrats did not say anything about. They didn't care about this woman at all. And it's just, it's so sad because that party is just a party of contradictions and lies. Stephen Davis, Vince Everett Ellison, great to have you both on tonight. We appreciate it. Thank you.
5: Thank you.
6: Thank you for having us.
4: All right. We're keeping an eye on the primaries for you at home. South Carolina, we can call incumbent Lindsey Graham. We'll be heading on to the general election. A lot of rumors about Mark Lynch giving him a run for his money right now. Lindsey Graham with about 59% of the vote, 31% of the vote counted there in South Carolina. So we are making that call. Lindsey Graham will head to the general election in November. Europe is burning. The entire continent has fallen to radical Islam. This could happen here, but people there have had enough, and protests are erupting tonight after what could be the most shocking video I have ever seen. This is not AI. A man beheaded in the streets of Northern Ireland. That's next.
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0: for a strong America.
1: This is just, it's an unbelievable story. It's a disgusting, appalling story, but it's also another example of what unfettered immigration is doing to the West. This time it happened in Northern Ireland, which is over 90% white and 80% Christian, an immigrant from the Sudan in Africa trying to behead a white man in the middle of the street. It is one of the most disturbing videos I have ever seen.
2: Daddy, still kill him. Hurry up.
3: Daddy's completely dead.
4: Yeah, no, no.
3: No, he's not.
4: Daddy, I don't understand. Don't go.
2: Has he got a knife?
3: Yeah. Get off him, you rat. Yo. He's cutting him.
2: He's cutting him. He's here. He's trying to cut his hair off. He's me. Hurry up.
3: Hurry up.
2: Yes. Get up. Get up.
3: There's a cop. There's a cop. Back off. Back off. Back off.
1: I'm sorry to do that, but we had to show you at least part of that video. An immigrant from Africa straddling a man in the middle of the road who is clinging to life tonight. He's in critical condition, but we show you that because it's part of a bigger issue that we're dealing with here, the impact of mass migration from third world countries, many African nations, and the results have been a total disaster. These monsters, these demons are being imported into Europe from Muslim nations where beheadings are apparently normal and they are expected to blend in with white Christian populations, but it's not working and nobody wants to talk about that part of the story. Jack Posobiec is a former naval intel officer. His brother Kevin Posobiec is a field correspondent who was on the ground covering protests in Ireland last month. It's great to have you both on. Jack, last week we covered the murder of Henry Nowak, that innocent 18-year-old who was killed by a Sikh radical named Vikram Digwa. And now this. Have you ever seen a video like that before, Jack?
5: You know, Rob, it's getting to the point where every week another one of these videos is coming out where whether it be Vikram Digwa and Henry Nowak, whether it be this in Northern Ireland, which is also part of the UK. And we have to ask ourselves, who actually is behind letting all these people into these nations? Nobody ever voted for this. I don't remember any candidate ever coming up and saying that we needed this. And yet the violence continues over and over. In fact, by the way, there was a study that came out, I'm looking down to just check it, that last year in the UK, 71%, according to UK Ministry of Justice studies, 71% more likely non-British citizens are to have sex crime convictions and another 20% more likely to have violent crime convictions. They're overrepresented in, this one's interesting, in the crime statistics, but underrepresented in prisons. Why? Because when they get arrested, they get let back out.
1: It's difficult to talk about this, Kevin, but this guy, we blurred out the video. I mean, the video goes on for like a minute. It's truly disturbing. He's trying to saw off this white man's head in the middle of the street, and these Northern Irish residents kind of stumbled upon this, and they didn't see the knife at first. You know, it was kind of dark. And then they started to make it out, and they went over, and they tried to get him to go away, and he wouldn't get off the body. And then the police arrived, and finally they arrested him. Northern Ireland is on fire tonight. People are enraged, Kevin. Do you think rightfully so?
6: Yes, and thanks for having me on. And I appreciate you showing the footage. And I believe that's also important for us to see. Yeah, we're seeing many videos coming through of fires and riots. I would say, yeah, rightfully so. I mean, what the issue is across the West, the pattern we're seeing is a lack of vetting of these migrants coming in. Of course, you could argue that there is a war in Sudan and they have a, you know, right to seek asylum, but Ireland's full. That's a major point here that distinguishes Ireland from other countries across the West. This is an island of maybe 5 million people,
1: right,
6: and is very famous, very unique, okay? And they're protesting all immigration now. Because the government is corrupt. I was there last month. They had a vote of no confidence on the government. This extends past migration to, you know, the fuel costs, just the cost of living. Everything is skyrocketing. And yeah, I believe it's quote unquote good to see. I mean, it's important for people to see. I mean,
1: but people, it feels like people want to take back their country. We saw it in Ireland last week. We're seeing it in Northern Ireland. I hope we see it here. Jack, I was thinking about this with Karen Bass in the Los Angeles mayor's race. Karen Bass was in Ghana in Africa during the Palisades fire. Dozens were killed. She was in Africa. Zohran Mamdani is from Uganda. There is an Ebola outbreak that the media is blaming on Donald Trump. That's in the Congo. They're killing Christians in Nigeria. They're killing white South Africans in South Africa. Somalian immigrants are fleecing American taxpayers out of billions of dollars. None of these people are assimilating. America's been around for 250 years, and in that time, we are now the most powerful country on the planet, militarily, economically, financially. We did that in 250 years. There are more than 50 countries in Africa, and not one of them is what we would classify as an economic first world country. But think about that. Ghana, Uganda, the Congo, Nigeria, Somalia, the Sudan. These are the people that the left wants to bring here. Why do we want these people in our country?
5: Well, Rob, I think it's quite cynical from the left's position. This is why they're importing them to places like Lewiston, Maine, which is full of Irish, by the way, why they're importing them to places like Michigan, like Minnesota, and so many others. It's Ohio full of Haitians. And why is it? It's because they want to bring in populations that they know will disrupt the status quo, that they know will not fit in, because they want to disrupt those homogenous areas, because they want to turn everything into LA. Why? Because when you split a population like that, they're easier to control. They're easier to govern, because they can't form their own bonds with their own neighbors, with their own friends, because why?
1: Yeah.
5: Everyone is fighting each other in all these little groups. That's what they want. That's what the left's agenda has always been, to achieve total power in this country.
1: And homogenous areas that have been white for the last 250 plus years. What could go wrong? Jack and Kevin Posobiec, appreciate you both being here tonight. Thank you. When we come back, a black teenager convicted of stabbing a white teenager to death at a high school track meet. The suspect's family says it means black lives do not matter. I will ask the family's spokesman if white lives matter in a Finnerty exclusive. You do not want to miss this. Plus, apparently, older gay men do not like the younger gay LGBTQ whatever community. This guy will fill you in with his no-nonsense response, Infinity File.
7: Welcome back to Yeah, That's a Pepper Thing. First up, we've got Harrison wrapping his Dr. Pepper in a tiny quilt so it feels at home. Oh, how tender. That's a Pepper Thing. And over to Becca, who's whispering affirmations to her can.
8: You're sweet. You're unique. You're the best thing I ever poured over ice.
7: She swears it makes it taste better. It's not a science thing, but it's a Pepper Thing. Why do they all do it? All for that sweet, delicious, truly one-of-a-kind taste of Dr. Pepper. It's a Pepper Thing.
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0: Welcome back to Yeah, That's a Pepper Thing. First up, we've got Harrison wrapping his Dr. Pepper in a tiny quilt so it feels at home. Oh, how tender. That's a Pepper Thing! And over to Becca, who's whispering affirmations to her can.
1: You're sweet. 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
0: 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It's not a science thing, but it's a Pepper Thing! Why do they all do it? All for that sweet, delicious, truly one-of-a-kind taste of Dr. Pepper. It's a Pepper Thing!
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3: All right, tonight in Infinity Files, meet the gay chorus of Los Angeles who are now raising their voices for freedom, equality, and the right to be heard. Also, these are Democrat men in 2026. How about that?

0: Oh, you're not going to take it? You're not going to take it?
1: We've got the right to choose, and there ain't
0: oh, boy.
1: No
0: all right.
1: This is our
0: great move right there. That's good choreography. Here it is, guys. There it is. These are little birds flying away right there. Guys, let's do that one. Let's all do that. Okay, it's like the Jake Tapper choir right there. Meet a Democrat running for Congress. This is a legitimate candidate in the state of Massachusetts who identifies as agender, trans, and queer, where in reality this is just a white woman with a goatee.
2: So my name is Beth, and I'm running for Congress in the Massachusetts 6th Congressional District. After Trump was elected, my representative, Seth Moulton, tried to throw trans kids under the bus for his political career. And that's why I stepped up to challenge him. Trans people aren't political props, and slapping a rainbow on a bomb isn't support. If you want more than rainbow logos this Pride, go to BethForDemocracy.com,
0: right,
2: and together
0: Beth.
2: We can reboot America.
0: Beth's got a voice like Frank Sinatra. She sounds like a crooner, doesn't she? Jimmy Kimmel, this is sort of like sick and twisted, and I don't think anybody else caught this. So we had this actress on his show. She's in a movie where you make a wish. You open this little thing, and then the wish comes true, and this happened.
3: Make the wish first.
4: Make the wish first, then break in half.
3: Yeah, you make yours first, and then I'll go. Yes.
4: Okay.
3: Yeah.
4: Is he still president?
5: Unfortunately, yeah.
0: All right, so, yeah, we got some laughs. Great job. I don't know who the actress is, but that means that he wished for Donald Trump to be dead. And if you called him on this, he would say, no, I meant impeached or like 25th Amendmented. But he's wishing for Donald Trump to be dead on the show, and people are laughing for that. Like, that's normal. Would we do that when Joey B. was president? I don't think so. James Talrico, definitely not a vegan. Not a vegan. And to prove that, he's been spotted all over Texas eating, or at least sitting next to, a whole lot of meat. Like he's a big tough guy. A big tough James Talrico. Look at all that meat in front of him. He now likes meat. And did you see this? So this is a group called Citizens for Sanity, and they're doing these Spencer Pratt AI ads, and they are funny and effective.
6: Boys in white dresses with blue satin sashes. Girls dust with hormones till they grow mustaches. Changing the gender of all your offspring. These are a few of my favorite things.
0: Little soprano right there. When I saw this, I have to be honest, my team, that's why you have a team, 7,500 people on the Finnerty team, I thought that was real. Looks real to me because I could picture it. And I was like, is that real? And they were like, it's not real. Okay, this is real. This is an old gay guy who can't stand the young gay community.
7: Back in the day, it was so much more fun to be gay. You're gay, you're straight, you're bi. That's about it. The youth today needs to have all their own little whatevers.
8: The current LGBT acronym, by the way, just in case you didn't know, is this. LGBTQQIP2SAA. Pansexual.
7: We got what we wanted. We wanted equality. We wanted acceptance.
8: Right.
0: I'll tell you, I've said it before, the L and the G in the Alphabet Mafia have a problem with the rest of the letters, the lesbian and the gay. Remember when that was like aggressive, lesbian and gay? Now look at it. It's like that they don't want anything to do with the rest of the alphabet. We are keeping an eye on elections tonight. Some more breaking news out of South Carolina. Newsmax can project the race for governor in South Carolina will go to a runoff with these three candidates. Ralph Norman, congressman, part of that group. Interestingly, Nancy Mace did not make the cut, meaning she will be out of Congress and out of politics in a few short months. Okay, when we come back, my next guest is the spokesman for a 19-year-old who's going to spend the next 35 years in jail. He was just sentenced moments ago. He says the verdict means that black lives do not matter, which makes absolutely no sense. I will challenge him on that big time.
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1: Is justice denied?
2: A Texas jury found 19-year-old Carmelo Anthony guilty of murdering 17-year-old Austin Metcalf in April of 2025 during a high school track meet in Frisco, Texas. He was just sentenced to 35 years in prison. And to lay this all out for you, due to the rain, there was bad weather. The track events were delayed that day, and Anthony, a Centennial High School student, sought shelter under a Memorial High School tent. Moments later, an argument broke out, and Anthony was asked repeatedly to leave that tent. One witness claimed Anthony responded by calling the group a name before he reached into his backpack, saying, quote, "Touch me and see what happens," end quote. After some shoving, Anthony pulled out a pocket knife and stabbed Metcalf in the chest, piercing his heart. Prosecutors argued that the killing was a provoked and unjustified murder. They called 21 witnesses. The defense argued it was self-defense. Carmelo Anthony did not testify in his own defense. Immediately after the jury's decision, protesters gathered outside claiming this was the latest example of Black lives not mattering.
3: But what this process did is shown that Black lives do not matter in Collin County. This trial showed that it put emotions over the law. After Trayvon Martin and so many countless names, it has shown us that Black life is not safe in Collin County.
2: Minister Dominique Alexander is the man that you just heard from in that video. He is a spokesman for the Anthony family. Minister, it's nice to have you on. You keep saying that Black lives don't matter, but no Black lives were lost here. A 17-year-old white person was killed. So what are you talking about?
4: What I'm talking about is 35 years. Carmelo Anthony was sentenced to 35 years. Yet at the end of the day, Black America repeatedly is told that self-defense is a part of the law. That a knife under 5 inches is legal in the state of Texas. That stand your ground is legal here in the state of Texas. But when a Black person try to use those same basic rights and laws, then we're not afforded those things. We're doing those things unjustifiably.
2: Well, that's not what a jury found today. Can you tell me, I know you know Carmelo Anthony well, why did he bring a knife to a track meet?
4: I can't comment on that. What I can do, I can't speak for Carmelo Anthony, but I can tell you that the state of Texas made it legal. So at the end of the day, if a person got a problem with it, they might need to call Governor Greg Abbott and tell him, why does this state have open carry laws?
2: Sure,
4: why
2: sure.
4: Does it have brass knuckles and et cetera? Right?
2: Stabbing somebody in the heart, though, sir, is definitely not legal. He could have just turned around and walked out of that tent at any moment.
4: And based on what you have been told about the situation, I can see how you can take that fact. But the levels of injustice that was done in this trial is not how I was told, right? But at the end of the day, that's the reason why we're going to go through a full appeals process to ensure that the facts are being told correctly. But me and you are going to go back and forth.
2: No, that's fine. Tell me. I'm curious. Tell me. Tell me what you think happened.
4: What I think is the situation is that someone asked Carmelo Anthony to come over there. He knew an individual, but that's not being told, right? It's like, oh, a kid just randomly went under a tent, right? And he just sitting there. No one knows who he is. That's not the case, right? We know that Carmelo Anthony knew an individual. He knew a coach. He spoke about it. We also know that Frisco ISD should have counseled that. This wasn't just raining. We were under a tornado watch that day, right? And this should have been something that was actually.
2: Wait, you're telling me that because somebody invited him to that tent and there might have been a tornado warning, which happened all the time in Texas, that he was warranted in stabbing a 17-year-old kid in the chest, in the heart, and killing him?
4: That's not the case. But what you cannot do is put your hands on someone.
2: Well, you just told me that was the case. Is that the case? Because I want to know what the case is. I seriously do.
4: You asked me the first time, why was he under the tent or close or whatever it may be, right? The reality is that the state of Texas says that I don't have to, when I'm assaulted, I don't have to return the same level of force, correct? Isn't that the law?
2: No, he was asked to leave that tent multiple times, and the prosecution called 21 witnesses. Hold on. The prosecution called 21 witnesses, and they all corroborated that. They all said that he was asked to leave the tent.
4: He was asked to leave the tent,
2: so he could have left that tent at any time. He chose not to. That's why he's going to jail for 35 years.
4: All 21 of them did not have the same story. They did not have the same story. And that's why so many people outside of that courtroom is outraged right now. If you look at anything about this case, all 21 of them
2: Tell me about the defense witness, because the defense did not call Carmelo Anthony. If Carmelo Anthony truly thought he was innocent, he's 19 years old. He's not a kid. He's 19 years old. Why didn't he take the stand in his own defense? And why did the defense's only witness change their story on the witness stand?
4: Carmelo Anthony testifying in his own trial is his own right, right? And that's a decision that Carmelo Anthony and his parents has to make, right? And that was a decision that was made through the legal process, right? And through this process, of course, there's going to have to be some major reviews, right? But as far as changing his testimony, I'm trying to figure out how someone going to say he changed his testimony. Were you privy to his testimony prior to?
2: Well, he changed his testimony. During cross-examination, he said that there was not an altercation under the tent, and he didn't witness an altercation. So I don't think that was something the defense was planning on, and clearly it didn't play well for this 12-person jury. Let me just ask you, can a black person ever just be convicted of killing a white person in this country without it becoming like a major race issue? Like some of the comments that you made outside the courthouse today, I don't know why you do that. You stir things up, you make it about race, and that could lead to rioting and protests and looting tonight. The bottom line is more people could get hurt.
4: I'm glad that you will say, why do we have to bring race in the situation? The reality is that if you know about this case...
2: I didn't
4: case,
2: say we, I said from, you. No, hold on, you. Hold on, why hold on, do you? Hold on, why do you, Dominic? Not the black race.
4: No, let me make this very clear. As the president of the largest human and civil rights organization in North Texas, what I witnessed on April 3rd was white people going on post and social media calling Carmelo Anthony a thug, not a 4.0 GPA, not a person that
2: well,
4: was
2: he's a convicted murderer tonight, on, so he's
4: finish.
2: A thug.
4: Let me finish.
2: He's a
4: let
2: thug. He's not a hero.
4: When you
2: he's not a hero.
4: Say a black man is bringing race, his race shouldn't have never been a factor. He shouldn't have never. Jake Lane, I don't see you calling out Jake Lane that said Carmelo Anthony should sit there and be hung from a tree and shot outside the Collin County Jail. I never brought race into this situation. We had to.
2: I didn't bring race into the situation either. You brought race into this when you made those comments that we played at the beginning of the segment, making this about race.
4: We had to make sure that due process is done. All we want is our rights and be afforded the same basic rights that everyone is afforded to, sir. And I'm sorry if I got to talk about my race to make sure that I can have the same afforded right that a white
2: Dominic,
4: man
2: Dominic,
4: has.
2: He had a fair trial, and you're certainly open. You can appeal that. But
4: and
2: the last time
4: opinion.
2: I checked, it's not legal for white people to stab black people in the state of Texas either.
4: Hey,
2: Dominic Alexander, appreciate you
4: Thank
2: being
4: you.
2: Here. We got to leave it there. Stay with us.
4: Thank you.
2: We'll be right back. Thank you.
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0: 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Jukebox Oldies is your favorite jukebox for 70s and 80s favorites that still feel young. 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

Kind of feels like a random night in June. But it's election night. This is election day all across the country. It doesn't feel that way. And by the way, that's a little bit on purpose. It's another way to keep voter turnout down. Have it in the summer. As we approach the end of school, people tend not to think too much about politics. Therefore, only the active people will turn out. It's kind of a thing in some places, but we do have some results. And let's start in South Carolina. Let's take a look there. Pamela Evett, I think is the pronunciation, the lieutenant governor, is heading to the runoff. She topped tonight, and she'll be up against Alan Wilson on June 23rd. The top two finishers face a runoff. Pamela Evett is the Trump choice, right? He endorsed her. And also, she was on my show last night, so I'm kind of pulling for her. So we'll see what happens. June 23rd is the runoff for South Carolina governor. I hear Lindsey Graham clinched his primary fairly easily. All right, next, that leaves us Maine, that crazy race up there. Now, no one's calling this race. There's no checkpoint, you see. 2% of the vote is in, and Plattner is way up on top. Janet Mills has already, you know, suspended her campaign. I think she's the present governor. Is that right? Or former governor? Anyway, Plattner seems like he's on his way to victory. He was heavily favored to win, at least the primary, which is crazy because he's crazy. I mean, literally crazy, you know, running around shirtless with a Nazi tattoo on his chest. And somehow Maine Democrats find this guy charming. He's not charming. You know, it's really interesting. Remember when they accused President Trump of saying there are very fine people on both sides, right? And they tried to say that he was saying that neo-Nazis are fine people when he was saying the exact opposite. He explicitly said, I'm not talking about the neo-Nazis and the white supremacists.

0: I'm sorry.
1: That's okay.
2: Actually, maybe the interviewer sensed that this guy was a fraud and that he didn't have a ready answer for that. Maybe he's never been asked. He's making it up. And even if he's not, get over it. PTSD has become, like, very, very fashionable. I have PTSD, post-traumatic stress disorder, and basically people, it's overdiagnosed. What we call it, what I call it, pretty typical stuff that happens daily in war, all right? Get over it. Anyway, that was a big part of what sold Maine Democrats and National Democrats, right, on this guy, the psycho with the Nazi tattoo.
3: But he was in the military. We can fight Republicans. How can they say anything bad about him? He was in the military. No. No, it doesn't work that way anymore, all right? Not after John Kerry, John McCain, and a lot of other people. I put a little asterisk next to John McCain, all right? He went through a lot, but people exploit their military service for nefarious means, and they think that it neutralizes the opposition. It shouldn't, and it doesn't with me. All right, next, please. You heard that an Apache helicopter was shot down off the coast of Oman over the Strait of Hormuz by Iran. Now, that's a major thing, but not really, actually. This might be a little thing, a tit for tat, all right? We don't like it. President Trump put out a Truth Social, all right? Let's go ahead and read the important part. There were two pilots involved. Both are safe and uninjured. Nevertheless, the United States must, of necessity, respond to this attack. It's almost a little bit, you know, kind of reluctant. And then CENTCOM later followed up and saying, like, we will respond proportionally. So are we going to take out one of their helicopters? You know, for a lot of people, we think you got to respond disproportionately. But I think there's a method here. The negotiations are happening, and maybe they're apologizing. Maybe this is a face-saving move for the Iranians. A lot of things are at work here. But President Trump doesn't seem too perturbed by this, and our pilots are okay, and the negotiations are ongoing, we're told. So I can live with that, and I can wait for the results. Okay. Next, please. Take a look at this number. Almost 17,000 murders a year in America. This number does fluctuate a few thousand year to year. This is going back to 2024. Best estimate, 16,900. That's a lot of murders. And the media, they can't cover all those murders. So which ones do they cover? It's a little bit random, and it's got to have a mixture. It's not a firm way to tell which one they're going to pick up on. The Murdoch case, right? Remember that? I mean, that was weird. And I don't know, Bubba the dog did it. And it was just all over the place. And remember, he tried to shoot himself with a cap gun on the highway. Just crazy. And the boat accident. I can understand why this was of interest. I mean, big time interest. Look at the media. They were there every day of the trial. And he's getting a new trial. So they will be back. They will be back. Notice there isn't all that much security. You don't have the National Guard there. Karen Reed. She was accused of backing up over her boyfriend on a cold night in Massachusetts, accused of doing it on purpose. Well, she was found not guilty. Now she's suing the police, and a lot of media coverage there. And she was not threatened or anything like that. Not much in the way of security. Again, they did not bring in the National Guard in that matter. Derek Chauvin, remember him? Sham trial, by the way, and a sham case. A lot of people misunderstand this, and a lot of people jumped on that bandwagon, and people were afraid to not jump on the bandwagon. Talking about George Floyd, all right? Bad scene, but a lot of people did not understand it. We were lied to about it. And when that verdict came down, and all throughout the trial, massive, massive security presence. They did bring in the National Guard. They erected fencing all over the place. In the event that the jury found, well, Chauvin, perhaps not guilty. I mean, it was in the air. You better convict this guy. Just interesting to me what cases get attention, what cases don't, and what cases get ample security and what cases don't. All right. Carmelo Anthony has been convicted of murder in the death of Austin Metcalf. And just

0: tonight. We understand he has been sentenced to 35 years in prison for that violent attack. He stabbed the man in the heart, and it never should have happened. Now, did you see in the aftermath and actually run up to the verdict during the deliberations? There was actually more security than this. All right, these are just a couple of the guys. We have more pictures somewhere of a lot of dudes hanging around for the verdict. Now, why is that? Why do certain cases get a lot of attention? All right, this is a there's a component of, well, let's look at that number again. 16,935 murders a year. Let's go through a couple of things. 50% of those murders are committed by black men. What is the population of black people in America? 13%. And you could break it down a little bit further. Only 6% of the population, black men, who more than black women, of course, right? Men, white men, more than white women commit murder, right? It's very interesting when you look at this. It's part of that equation. What gets a lot of attention? What gets security? And these two, Austin Metcalf, you've heard from his father. We've what they're going through right now. And two lives actually are ruined. One lost, will never be back, and one life ruined. Did you see outside the courthouse people fighting, or at least arguing, right? One thing about this matter, and I can assume what side people are on here. Look at all the cameras. Look at all the cameras. Almost like they want the spectacle, right? It's magnified. And when things get magnified, sometimes they get distorted. And a lot of things in this country have been distorted over the past several years, and we are living with the consequences every single day. Like that lie I was talking about, the one about Donald Trump, right? People still are convinced that he's a neo-Nazi and that he likes racists because of this, the Charlottesville lie.
1: Donald Trump stood on national television and said there were very fine people on both sides when one side had Nazis.
2: He uttered those six words, the most disgraceful words the president has spoken in my lifetime. Very fine people on both sides.
3: Calling these folks fine people is a load of crap. They're not fine people.
4: He said there were, quote, some very fine people on both sides. Very fine people on both sides?
0: This poisoned America day in, day out, and it's left a legacy. And we have to work on coming back from this thing. And not only the demonization of President Trump, the demonization of white people, especially white men.
5: Okay, he's a 21-year-old white man.
6: This 21-year-old white male mass murderer.
3: The suspect in custody is white.
7: Police say a 28-year-old white male carrying two handguns crashed a stolen truck into a building.
8: It's humanizing the shooter once again.
9: Yeah.
8: And can I point out that the shooter is a white man who is alive after they knew that he had killed eight people.
0: So, sorry, Gail. I guess the cop should have just judge, jury, and executioner. That's what she wanted. She's calling the cop should have killed the guy on the spot. Because he was white and they knew he was the shooter. How do you know? Don't you have to go to the jury? This is how crazy it got in this country. And it's still crazy. Absolutely. White men, white women, everything distorted, everything backwards.
10: White people are very superior at their privilege and utilizing it.
11: All white people benefit from white privilege. White privilege filters in, well, it stems from white supremacy.
12: White women have taken an active role in the maintenance of white supremacy.
13: You know, it's just the hypocrisy and white supremacy in America and in the world that would show us portraits of a pasty white Jesus.
14: To be white in so many ways is to be raised to be functionally illiterate on the topic of race.
0: Well, how about all that stuff, huh? White women, white men, people judged. Nobody should be judged on things they can't control, their ethnicity, their race, their orientation, whether you're Asian, black, whatever. Now, I want to go through these numbers again. 17,000 murders a year, and 50% of them are committed by black men, just 13% of the population, and even lower for black men, 6% actually. See, these things are what we call uncomfortable truths. You're not supposed to talk about them, you know, and also the whole component, like when it is racialized and when it is publicized, there has to be security. Yet when the aggrieved party, when the victim happens to be, well, who remembers what happened on that North Carolina train and that poor woman, we have that stabbed in the neck and the guy boasted, what did he say? I got the white lady. I got the white girl. Again, another thing motivated, almost sanctioned by a corrupt society, and we are still living with that. And not enough people are doing things about it. Every now and then you see somebody, and this guy, I understand he has all kinds of opinions about all kinds of things. I don't care. I kind of like most of what he's saying here. He should probably be famous.
9: As men, we should be concerned of what we're going to do to produce a better generation of black males for tomorrow. That's the only, that is where we should be focusing. Yeah. What are we doing collectively as men to change the trajectory for black boys in the streets right now?
15: Nothing. We're being a
9: talking
15: voice. Yeah, I mean, you could take
9: it. It's not going to get better unless we put hands on deck. The reason the athletes and the rappers are the role models is the professional black man moved out the hood. Where the dentist at? He ain't in the black community no more.
15: Mm-hmm.
9: Where the lawyer at? Where the business owner at? Where your city council person at? We abandon black boys, and then we blame black men for poor choices in mates that they should not even have to make if we did a better job raising our boys the right way. At the end of the day, if I'm going to call myself a man, the ultimate responsibility for reconstruction of the black community rests with me.
0: How about that one? Very interesting and powerful. You know who tried to do this for about 2 minutes? Barack Obama. Remember that? But the thing is, he was conflicted about being black. A lot of black people don't think he's black enough. I know that because I read his book. It was a big hang-up with him, especially. So he can't talk to black people the way that man just did. He's just in it for himself, was in it for himself. I got the white girl. How about that one? I think there's a big problem. We had a fake conversation about race in this country to avoid having a meaningful, profound, serious, uncomfortable one, right? A fake one, alleging fake white supremacy. And you know who would be? A lot of people would be alive if we talked the truth, if we weren't so worried about political correctness and wokeness and the rest, especially black children. It's incredible. Beautiful, beautiful children. Okay, we have results in Maine. Graham Plattner is the Democrat nominee, Newsmax can project, for the United States Senate in Maine. They picked him. They picked the Nazi. How about that one? You can be a Nazi in the Democrat Party. That man is a Nazi, neo-Nazi, whatever you want to call him. He's a crazy person. And the Democrat Party did not reject him tonight. They embraced him. How far have they gone? Totally and completely insane, just like him. Susan Collins. Wow, it's all on you now. Susan Collins, is she going to do a good job? I don't know. Then again, she votes in crazy ways. We'll see. Stay with us. We have some good news. Some great astronauts were chosen to... They're not going to the moon quite yet. Next year, they're going to blast off into orbit and check out all the moon equipment, like the lunar lander and all that stuff. It's one big, giant step closer to actually walking on the moon. We'll be right back.
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0: Pretty cool, huh? Back to moon orbit? Well, kinda. Kinda. Look, it's a very important step in getting people back to the moon permanently. These guys have been selected for Artemis 3, which is going to take place sometime next year. It doesn't land on the moon, and it's not going to go as far as Artemis 2. They're actually going to spin around the Earth, just like they did on Apollo 7 and Apollo, I think it was 9, to test out the lunar module. They got to test all this stuff, and then we're going to go to the moon, maybe in 28. So I think it's very, very cool. I'm totally excited about this. And here are the astronauts. It felt like a game show today a little bit. Randy Breznik, Artemis 3 commander, 58 years old. Wow, that's a little bit older for an astronaut. I love it. Santa Monica, California, his hometown. I believe he's a Marine, by the way. Luca Parmitano, Artemis 3 pilot, 49 years old, from Italy. Yes, he's a part of the European Space Agency, and we do a lot of collaboration with him. How about this guy, Andre Douglas, Artemis 3 mission specialist, 40 years old, from Chesapeake, Virginia. Congratulations. And who else is going into space? Frank Rubio, Artemis 3 mission specialist, age 50, hometown Miami, Florida. Wait a second. Any relation to Marco? Marco's from Miami, Florida. I wonder if he's got a cousin who's in the space program. That would be pretty cool. Anyway, I think it's great. And also, Jared Isaacman is the head of NASA. And this is the perfect guy for this job, all right? Usually they find some politician who lost a race and they give him a job. And now, this guy brings so much expertise and ingenuity. Billionaire, by the way. He's actually been in space twice himself. And he made his money, I don't know. I mean, he was renting planes to all kinds of people. Take a look at some of these cool pictures. He knows his stuff. Here he is in space, all right? And I think he actually developed some interesting training programs for pilots internationally, our allies, to learn how to fly and to learn how to be fighter pilots. He's also very good in computers. So he's a big reason why we're going back to the moon. Back to the moon. Kennedy and Von Braun. Those guys, really, they were key in getting us to the moon the first time. And when I see these pictures, it reminds me of something. Actually, when I saw President Trump and Elon Musk together, it reminded me of Braun and Kennedy. Same kind of setup. Same kind of thing. Elon's in there somewhere. Okay. Anyway, they're going back to space next year. Congratulations to all those guys. Ooh, there's some murmuring about where are all the women? Doesn't really matter, does it? No, it doesn't. I understand when they actually do go to the moon, there will probably be a woman. Not that it matters, okay? As long as it's a human being, we're in. Stay with us. After the Knicks lost by a few points, President Trump was there. All hell broke out. All hell broke loose on the streets of New York City. Sheesh. Giving cops a really hard time, too. Be right back.
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5: This powerful grassroots movement.
6: Brother. It's Graham Plattner's victory speech. He's now the Democrat nominee for the United States Senate. Do we want to listen? Let's see if he says anything stupid. How long will it be before he says something stupid?
5: That will be because of you, too. You don't just believe in a different kind of politics. You have dedicated your time and your talents to it.
6: I think,
5: it is a service.
6: All right, is that just platitudes? I think he's got a stupid mustache, though. Is that mustache going down the side of his face? And it works for some people, not for Graham Plattner. Remember, under that white shirt, he's got that insane Nazi tattoo, and they just nominated this guy. He's also totally anti-Israel. He's bad news. What the hell's that? Okay, that was in some emergency water, huh? All right, enough with him. We have to something else to talk about. Moving on. The Southern Poverty Law Center, remember a few months ago, they were indicted. So it turns out the allegation is Southern Poverty Law Center, they're always accusing everybody else of being racist, right? And they love hyping neo-Nazis and skinheads, white supremacists. But it turned out they're funding them so then they can complain about them and then they can raise money about their existence, which they are actually funding themselves. It's pretty wild. Those are the allegations. There was an interesting congressional hearing today, and Ryan Bangert, who is the senior vice president for strategic initiatives and special counsel to the president. Check this out, please.
7: We've been on the SPLC's hate map since 2016, which is odd, given that we reject racism. Our Christian faith teaches that all are created equal and all are made in the image of God. But it makes sense when you understand today's SPLC, in the words of some, as a political hit operation. The SPLC has branded ADF and others like us as hate groups solely because it disagrees with our work, grounded in our religious conviction.
6: Wow. Ryan Bangert joins us right now, the man who is testifying today, and I gave you a promotion there. I didn't mean to say President of the United States, but I know you're in an alliance with him. You're from the Alliance for Defending Freedom. Excellent job today. Do you think you made any impact on those Democrats?
8: Well, thank you, and I doubt it, but the hope is that the people listening could see through the facade that is the Southern Poverty Law Center. For a long time, the SPLC has been convincing people that all they're doing is helping the defenseless, when in reality, what they have been doing is funding the very groups they claim to be fighting. And more so than that, they have been going to corporate America and trying to convince corporate America to silence the voices of groups like ADF, like Turning Point USA, like Family Research Council, that they just disagree with politically. So they are one of the most hypocritical groups, and I think a lot of that came out at the hearing today.
6: And what do you guys want to, like, they're already indicted. What does a hearing like today, and it was very informative and even entertaining, we're going to get to that in a moment, what is the objective of something like today?
8: Well, quite frankly, I think it's just to expose what's actually going on. For a long time, the SPLC has tried to ride on the coattails of work it did 50 years ago. This is not the same SPLC today that was founded back in 1971. Today's SPLC traffics in deception, it traffics in slander, it calls groups like ADF hate groups simply because they disagree with our work to protect children from mutilating gender surgeries, to protect the defenseless among us, to protect unborn children. And there was a wonderful exchange today where the question was asked to Brian Fair whether or not people who are pro-life are somehow racist, which is absolutely absurd. But yet here we have the SPLC branding pro-lifers as hate groups. It just points out the absurdity of this hate label that they've been slapping on people indiscriminately.
6: And you know what? When the head of the SPLC is confronted with his group's own hatred, it's pretty wild. So Brandon Gill, Republican of Texas, superstar just like you, but he was doing some of the questioning today, a lot of it, and take a look at this.
9: Your organization said that restricting and banning abortion is a tool of the far right uses to maintain white supremacy. Do you believe that pro-lifers are white supremacists?
10: I believe that reproductive liberty is...
9: No, do you believe that pro-lifers are white supremacists?
10: I will tell you what I believe if you're asking...
9: Yes or no?
10: I can't answer that question, yes or no.
9: I don't think that pro-lifers are white supremacists. Do you?
10: What I think is that reproductive liberty is a right that every woman should enjoy.
9: How many babies in the United States that are aborted are black? About 40% of abortions nationwide are of black babies. Blacks represent about 13% of the population. Does that sound like something a white supremacist would oppose?
10: What I would say again is that SPLC supports reproductive liberty.
9: Calling somebody a white supremacist is a pretty serious charge, isn't it? I would think you would be able to defend that if your organization says that. You clearly seem unable to.
10: Mr. Gill, I'm not sure why you would think I'm unable to do anything.
9: Because you're the president of the SPLC, which labels pro-lifers as racists. Does your organization just hurl around epithets like that without any justification?
6: He never got a straight answer, did he? Wow. That was really something, Ryan.
8: Well, he's exactly right. The last thing that Representative Gill said, they hurl around epithets without any justification. And that is precisely spot on with what's been happening now for years. The SPLC has a very distinct pattern. They'll label one of their political enemies as a hate group. They will then go to corporate America. They'll go to large technology providers and finance providers and say, hey, you don't want to platform a hate group. And if we label someone a hate group, trust us. We're the impartial arbiters here. When in reality, there's nothing impartial about it. Brian Fair couldn't even justify his own hate map at that hearing today. I think that should tell everyone quite a bit about the SPLC.
6: And if I look at that video one more time, it's very interesting to see Gill ask those questions. Because, and forgive me, there can be a racial component. Now, I have noticed that elite liberals, whether they be white or black, when they start talking about race, it silences the room. They own rooms. When Mr. Fair goes into Apple Computer and starts talking about racism, it totally neutralizes the opposition. And those days are over. And people can see right through it, no matter who is pushing the hate. Black, white, red, brown, it doesn't matter. Ryan Bangert, we appreciate you. What's the website, please, for Alliance Defending Freedom?
8: adflegal.org. Thank you.
6: You bet, sir. And we'll be right back.
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0: Welcome back to Yeah, That's a Pepper Thing. First up, we've got Harrison wrapping his Dr. Pepper in a tiny quilt so it feels at home. Oh, how tender. That's a Pepper Thing. And over to Becca, who's whispering affirmations to her can.
1: You're sweet. You're unique. You're the best thing I ever poured over ice.
0: She swears it makes it taste better. It's not a science thing, but it's a Pepper Thing. Why do they all do it? All for that sweet, delicious, truly one-of-a-kind taste of Dr. Pepper. It's a Pepper Thing.
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0: You're watching An American Moment.
1: Hey, UFC fight June 14th, which is Sunday, right there at the White House. And guess who's going? Me! I am going! I've been invited. Such an honor. I will be there. I think Rob Schmidt is going. Infinity, too. And my brother. It's going to be so great. And very, very honored, really. It's chance of a lifetime. UFC at the White House. However, somebody is suing to call the whole thing off. Two grumps in Virginia allege that this plan is deeply corrupt. The UFC is not being coy about the event's pecuniary nature. Think that has something to do with money or stuffed animals? Not sure. Let's bring in, this lawsuit is actually advancing, which is ridiculous. David Gelman, former prosecutor, criminal defense attorney, and Barack Lurie, defense attorney, Lurie and Kramer, host of the Barack Lurie Show. Welcome to you both. David, real quick, pecuniary, and is this a valid lawsuit?
2: No, not at all, Greg. I mean, look, this is an individual, or individuals, I should say, that they think they have standing because they have TDS, but they don't. There is no standing. They're not injured any way, shape, or form. And for the pecuniary matter, let's think about this for a second. Dana White, the head of the UFC, said they're going to lose money on this event. So show me where there's an actual pecuniary loss. I can't find it.
1: Yeah, and the judge who is overseeing this, Judge Amit Mehta, I think we got a picture of him. Is this, I don't know. I mean, is this, these judges seem to be awfully against Trump, don't they, Barack?
3: Yeah, they're always against Trump. Whenever they have an opportunity to rule against him, they will take it. And even if it doesn't make any sense, David's spot on about this. There's no basis to actually pursue any sort of ban on this UFC fight. This is just silliness. The White House is entitled to have all sorts of ceremonies and events and even games if it chooses, you know, to sponsor it or to otherwise have it in its locale. The fact that it's a UFC site, is that the reason why? I don't quite understand why this particular issue is in play. It doesn't, there's no distinction that I can see that this judge is actually exercising. So, and as far as the pecuniary part of it, the monetary part of it, David's got a spot on. They're actually going to lose money in this process. So that just goes right out the window.
1: I thought one of you guys was going to give me a clean definition of pecuniary. Pecuniary means relating to money or financial matters.
3: Monetary.
1: I got it the first time. I had a hunch. All right. Real quick. Teddy Roosevelt was throwing fights all the time at the White House. This is a headline from all the way back then, 1900 whatever. The last boxing I did was in Washington. I boxed with my aides most of the time. Theodore Roosevelt. He was also riding elephants on the White House lawn. All right, let's move on to something else. Carmelo Anthony convicted of murdering Austin Metcalf. He was sentenced right after to 35 years in jail, in prison. Thoughts, starting with you, David Gelman? It seems like a just verdict to me and a just sentence.
2: Yeah, I agree with you, Greg. It really is. Look, it's a young man. You could see from a mile away he was going to be found guilty of the murder. I mean, his parents and whoever advised him to go to trial, they definitely did disservice to him. I think the jury really did a good job, though, when it came to the sentencing, because they had to put in everything to perspective. They really saw a 17-year-old kid. He's still a kid, even though he is charged and he was convicted of the murder. He'll be eligible for for parole halfway through the 35 years. So he's going to have a lot longer to go with his life as long as he, you know, doesn't get in any more trouble. It's a shame, though, because, look, at the end of the day, you have a dead child, remember, Greg, who's not coming back to life. And it really is heartbreaking.
1: Yeah, totally. And I think we may have video of Austin Metcalf, I'm sorry, of the killer, Carmelo Anthony. You know, he was only in jail for a little while, and then he walks out and he's treated like a celebrity. And I feel like he would have been better off in jail. You know what I mean there, Barack Lurie? Because when you're in jail, you don't like being in jail. You get a taste of jail, and maybe you're more open to a situation. You know what I mean?
3: That's exactly right. I think your assessment is quite correct. All this celebrity that he might have enjoyed for the past couple of days, it's all going to go bye-bye very quickly, and he's just going to have a life in jail that will not be very pleasant, that jail can't possibly be. And what's sad about this is that the attention that this got, for one thing, because there was a black perpetrator and a white victim, that's the reason why, and they wanted to cogitate this idea of racism associated with this. The other part of it, Greg, that concerns me is the fact that Anthony thought that he could stab somebody and not have any consequences with it. I truly think that's what was going on in his mind. And perhaps that's what we have to deal with in this very loose enforcement world that we live in when it comes to justice today. So, you know, it's a sad state of affairs. This is a true tragedy in the sense, but he is getting held to account.
1: And as you saw him walk through there, you know what I mean? A lot of people claiming, hey, man, you're a victim. You're a victim of oppression. You're a victim of this. You're a victim of that. Bad messaging, right. Bad idea. All right, Brock, Lori, we thank you. David Gelman, we thank you. Next time we're going to talk about the suit, if you wear that one again. Right. It's quite a statement.
2: For you, Greg.
1: Who are you wearing? Who are you wearing? Remember the fashion police? Who are you wearing?
2: This is Ernesto. It's custom made.
1: Custom made. You chose that. Actually, it works. It works very well. Thank you both, gentlemen. We'll be right back.
3: Thank you, Greg.
4: Welcome back to Yeah, That's a Pepper Thing. First up, we've got Harrison wrapping his Dr. Pepper in a tiny quilt so it feels at home. Oh, how tender. That's a Pepper Thing! And over to Becca, who's whispering affirmations to her can.
5: You're sweet. You're unique. You're the best thing I ever poured over ice.
4: She swears it makes it taste better. It's not a science thing, but it's a Pepper Thing! Why do they all do it? All for that sweet, delicious, truly one-of-a-kind taste of Dr. Pepper. It's a Pepper Thing!
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1: It's a pretty loud boo during the national anthem. 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
3: According to our own Chris Hayes, who posted on Blue Sky, quote, "They tried to show Trump on the Jumbotron during the anthem so people wouldn't boo, but the boos were immediate and so loud they came off the image after a second."
4: All right.
5: They're all having a kick out of this, but it's literal fake news. If you actually saw it and you watch it, they're clamoring, they're clapping. There may be a couple of boos. Every politician gets booed a little bit.
6: Whose brush strikes and bright stars through the pale.
5: There's a bit of a mixture there. Hey, who is that blonde, by the way? I think it's Kai, his granddaughter, who's going to college now. University of Miami, I'm told. That was fine. That was fine. Well received. Yes, there's going to be some pushback, whatever. It is a blue city, but the liberals should not take solace in this or gloat. Who remembers Let's Go Brandon? That became a national sensation. It was so much fun.
7: All of our partners. Oh, my God. Just such an unbelievable moment.
8: Brandon, you also told me I can hear the chants from the crowd. Let's go, Brandon. You told me you were going to kind of hang back those two stages and just watch and learn. What learned that helped you there in those closing laps?
7: Oh, my God. It was learning how mine didn't stay to and everything shifted top to bottom so much.
5: Did the woman say, "Let's go, Brandon"? Did she say, "Let's go, Brandon"? I actually don't think she said it there, but she tried to spin for the crowd, and the "Let's go, Brandon" thing took off, and I don't know. I was saying it all the time.
9: Let's go, Brandon!
5: Those were the days. That was wild, though. Joe Biden was president, and it was bleak at times, right? But I know a lot of us never gave up hope that he would come back and how spectacular it has been. We'll be right back.
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So you heard about the Apache that was shot down by the Iranians off the coast of Oman in the Strait of Hormuz. Pilots are fine. It was shot down by a drone, by the way. And how about this? The pilots were rescued. This is not the pilot rescue. This is a traditional pilot rescue or a rescue, right? When they drop a cable down and they pick you up and there's like four guys on the helicopter and they got to send a diver in and all that stuff. It's great. It's heroic. But this time they rescued these guys with a drone boat. Take a look at this thing. There's nobody driving the drone. Okay, it's a pilotless drone. I mean, like, it's a boat. I never knew that they had boats without drivers, but they have them. And they sent it to get these guys. Now, apparently it's remote control. Okay, and they're really, really good at it. Let's take a look. What is the nomenclature of this thing again? It is a Saronic Corsair. It's a 24-foot anonymous or autonomous surface vessel. Well, I think that's pretty cool, all right? And very, very interesting. Well, that's the show. What'd you think? Let me know. At Greg Kelly USA, at Greg Kelly USA on X, on Instagram, on Substack. Got something really hot coming. Thank you. And appreciate everybody here at Newsmax. We got a great team. I'll see you tomorrow. All the best.

0: Welcome to Newsmax's special election coverage. Another big primary night in America as four states headed to the polls today to narrow down their candidates for November's midterms. I'm Katrina Zisch.
1: And I'm Bob Brooks. Polls have just closed in Nevada, and they closed an hour ago up in North Dakota. But the key races most of the country is watching tonight are in Maine and South Carolina. Newsmax now projects that President Trump's pick in the crowded Republican primary for governor, Lieutenant Governor Pamela Yvette, has advanced to a runoff against fellow Republican Alan Wilson. We're going to head out to Pamela Yvette's watch party in just a couple of minutes. Also, Newsmax projects that longtime South Carolina Senator Lindsey Graham has easily beaten two challengers in the Republican primary for Senate.
0: That's right. And of course, the other big race that everyone across the country has had their eyes on, Newsmax projects that Graham Platner has won the Democratic primary for Senate in Maine. Socialist Platner coming out on top despite being plagued by several scandals, from his Nazi tattoo to reports about unsettling behavior towards women to sexting to resurfaced old vulgar Reddit posts. Moments ago in his victory speech, here's what Platner said.
2: In trying so hard to understand me, they failed to understand that this is not about me at all. This is a movement about us. About the far too many working far too hard and struggling far too much at the hands of the ruling class. It is not a story of my hardship, it's of our hardship.
0: Host of Saturday Agenda, Rob Astorino, is joining us from Portland, Maine. Rob, you've been watching this race closely. I know this is the outcome that pretty much everybody anticipated. What is the vibe like there tonight?
3: Well, Katrina, yes, everyone anticipated this result, 75% win for Graham Platner. And both parties got their wish. Their dreams came true. So the Democratic progressives, they got the communist socialist in Platner. He'll be their nominee. And the Republicans got the communist socialist in Platner to run against, and Susan Collins going for a sixth term. So about what everyone expected. Obviously, we don't have to go through the very long list of Graham Platner's misdeeds, misbehaviors, really just terrible, terrible things he's done in his past. I mean, he would be a train wreck of a candidate in any other year. But Democrats say, I'm with that guy no matter what. And we've talked to a lot of people here today in Portland. And it didn't matter what he did, didn't matter what he said. They were going to stick with their party and they were going to stick with their guy. Some said they would vote for Mills, but in the end, it doesn't matter. They're going to vote for Platner. Now, Platner, just a little while ago, about 2.5 hours north in Bar Harbor, just outside of Bar Harbor, of course, gave his victory speech. And he says it's not about him. It's about those in Maine who

0: even started their bombardment on negative ads about defining Plattner. Back to you guys.
1: Be interesting to watch this race. Clear
2: sure
1: up until
2: will be.
1: November on
2: Very
1: Election Day. Yep. Rob Astorino, good to see you. Thanks for that report. We're going to go to this. Newsmax correspondent Andrew Kraft. He's in Columbia, South Carolina. He is live from Pamela Yvette's watch party with the latest there, heading to a runoff. Andrew, good to see you.
3: Bobcat, good to see you guys. Yeah, we're here in Greenville, South Carolina, and Lieutenant Governor Pam Evett just wrapped up her victory speech, speaking to this ballroom of her supporters claiming victory. She now advances, though, to a runoff with current State Attorney General Alan Wilson. And we heard from Evett that all along throughout this campaign, she has been touting the endorsement of President Trump. She told the crowd she just got off the phone with the president committing to helping her get across the finish line when the runoff takes place in about 2 weeks on June the 23rd. She called her opponent, Attorney General Wilson, a career politician. So they're really going to be duking it out in the next 2 weeks. They're going to be relying on these now primary runoff voters to come out yet again in the next 2 weeks for them to keep this seat, of course, red. She came out on stage, Bob and Kat, with current South Carolina Governor Henry McMaster, who is leaving office. She called him a mentor of hers all throughout this. She's been with him in the governor's mansion there and at the State House for the last 8 years. So that's what's going on here at the Evett campaign. It was a really high-energy event. She didn't really speak for that long, about 10 minutes. But I want to talk about some of the other candidates that fell in this race, including Nancy Mace, current Congresswoman Nancy Mace, conceding the race tonight. She has now thrown her backing behind Evett's main challenger, Attorney General Wilson. So this is shaping up to be really, really interesting. And of course, remember, we were following the Republican Senate primary, incumbent Lindsey Graham having a pretty easy go at it tonight, winning the primary, not going to a runoff to seek a fifth term there in the Senate. But we've been talking to voters. We've been hearing from Evett. She is touting her business background. She wants to bring pro-business policies here to South Carolina. She's focused on eliminating the state income tax here in South Carolina. She wants to focus on higher education, ridding higher education in the state of anti-DEI efforts. And so it's still going. This party is still going. But I'll send it back to you, Bob and Kat.
2: All right, Andrew, we appreciate it. Thank you so much. We are now joined by Republican Congresswoman of South Carolina, Sherry Biggs. Congresswoman, great to see you. Big night there, of course, in South Carolina. We've got an attorney general and a lieutenant governor of your state headed to a runoff in just a couple short weeks. They have already both committed to a debate. How do you think this is going to play out? And, of course, I do want to mention that Pamela Evett is endorsed by President Trump.
4: Yes, well, good evening, and thank you so much for having me tonight. We are expecting the next 2 weeks to be very busy. There were some great candidates in that race, and we look forward to seeing how this plays out. I think our lieutenant governor and attorney general are both great candidates, and look forward to seeing the results.
1: Well, Congresswoman, let's talk about this. Why did the lieutenant governor, well, why was she able to get President Trump's endorsement? Talk about that.
4: Well, it's my understanding that both the lieutenant governor and the attorney general have been great supporters of President Trump. But that was a decision that the president and his team made, and I really can't answer that. But as you know, the endorsement of President Trump goes a long way in South Carolina.
2: Yeah, you know, I think that's an excellent point. And, you know, we also know that this is a very, very important primary runoff in anticipation of the midterms coming up. What is the message that you think South Carolinians need to know, frankly, from both of these candidates coming up?
4: Well, one thing that I love about my state, the constituents do their homework. They are really involved in elections, and they get out and vote, and they learn about the candidates. There have been numerous debates, and people get involved. They come and listen. The candidates attended meet and greets and gave one-on-one opportunities for questions and just to kind of learn about who they were, who the candidates were, and who best fit their

0: criteria for what they want to see in a governor. And I think that's so important. And we are a very conservative state, and we are one of the fastest growing states. And although we welcome newcomers, we want to make sure that we uphold our conservative views and our values. And that part of our state does not change with the growth.
1: They certainly do their homework down there in South Carolina. Yes, Congresswoman Sherry Biggs, we appreciate you coming on. Congratulations. And we look forward to what the next couple of weeks bring here with that runoff election. We'll see you soon.
0: Thank you so much.
1: Okay, we're going to do this. Matt, Mercedes Schlapp, bring them in to the special election coverage tonight. Good to see you both. Mercedes, going to start with you. Let's talk about Graham Plattner, the elephant in the room here. He won big. It's going to be him versus Susan Collins. Just your thoughts on the fact that he did so well tonight. We exposed everything that was out there, all the scandal that you possibly could have with Graham Plattner. And Maine voters went out and they cast their ballots for him. So talk about it.
2: Let's remember that it was also the early voting that helped propel Graham Plattner to win this Democratic primary. The candidate that could have been a challenge was obviously Governor Janet Mills, who, as we know, ended up withdrawing from this primary, although her name was in certain areas in the state. But goodness gracious, I mean, talk about scandal ridden. And you have the Democrats still embracing him, still saying that, we stand with Graham Plattner. Why? Because their only reason is to defeat Susan Collins and hence defeat Donald Trump in their own way. So it just shows you that the Democrats, they've lost their way and they will take any candidate, despite the one scandal after the other, just to ensure that they can try to win the Senate. It's about very much a raw power grab there.
3: Yeah, Matt and Mercedes, we wanted to put together a little montage of what Democrats have said about Graham Plattner, both pros and cons. Now, this is leading up to tonight's election. Mercedes, kind of to your point that I don't know that Democrats know exactly who they are anymore. Let's watch.
4: What do you say to someone that says, oh, Ro, I agree with Graham's policies. I'm glad you're going there. But, after the stuff coming out, my granddaughter. What do you say to someone like that?
5: If you believe in transformational politics, you need to believe in the ability for people to transform.
6: Being a dirtbag is not authentic. Being a dirtbag is being a dirtbag.
7: In American politics right now, the oligarchs have unlimited amounts of money. But there is one thing they do not have that money can never buy. They do not have the people. They cannot put together enthusiastic grassroots organizations.
8: I look forward to the day where I am not answering every single week a question about bad behavior by another dude.
3: All right. Matt, take it away.
9: Yeah, it's interesting. Between Graham Plattner and James Tallarico, this kind of strange candidate who's running in the state of Texas, I think all Republicans will be running against these two men. It shows the extreme nature of the Democratic Party, which, it's just odd. These are oddballs. These are people that you would be embarrassed to be associated with, and the Democrats put them up front and center. It's ironic. They're really hand-picked. Graham Plattner and James Tallarico in Texas, they thought these would be kind of like the populist voices that would help push back on and pick up these Senate seats. And I think what the American people are seeing that the Democratic Party, the Socialist Democratic Party, it's just not normal. I think Susan Collins will be returned to the Senate. I think Ken Paxton will win in Texas. And I'm beginning to get more and more optimistic that the Republican Party, the party I'm proudly a member of, is going to do okay in November.
1: Yeah, I certainly think they will, given that. And that's, Matt, kind of what I want to talk about next is this socialist phenomenon happening across the Democrat Party. Zohram Mamdani, Katie Wilson. Of course, you've got Bernie Sanders, AOC, but Mercedes, now Graham Plattner, endorsed by the socialists. He's even admitted that he was approached by workers with the Socialist Party to come together and build his campaign for him. And it's kind of resonating with Democrat voters, especially young people.
2: Right. Well, especially when you have the Zoran Mandami model, you've also seen the rise of Rahman out in that mayoral race out in California, Los Angeles. And I got to tell you, it's incredibly disturbing to watch. You have Graham Plattner using words like comrades. That's obviously something that the communists use all the time. And so I think one of the factors that we're seeing with the Democrats in and of itself is that they don't really have a vetting process. They're just taking in these what they consider to be these interesting candidates, out-of-the-box candidates, but they're coming in, I think, with huge problems and, I think, policies that are not even what you would say traditional Democrat policies.
9: For sure.
2: It's way far to the left. It's all about government funding to the max. Universal health care. I mean, the list goes on and on, you know, taxing the rich as much as they can. And so that in and of itself, I think, basically divides. It really, I think, disintegrates a lot of these states when you have these far left candidates running and possibly could win.
3: Yeah, you know, I think it's interesting because we interview a lot of Democrats here on Newsmax. And when we do, their response when we say, but what about these extreme candidates? They say, but the Democratic tent is very large. We let anybody come in. We're very open minded. That tends to be the talking point. So we'll see how that plays out.
1: And look at what is attracted and what they've allowed into their party. Unbelievable. Matt Schlapp, Mercedes Schlapp, always a pleasure. Good to see you both.
2: Thank you. Thanks.
3: And coming up, Graham Plattner didn't choose to run for Senate. He says he was chosen by national socialists who were looking for a manly man to run in Maine.
1: Okay, we're going to speak to a Maine journalist who's been all over the Senate race in that state coming up next.
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13: 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Oh, how tender. 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
17: To any of those who feel let down or disappointed or disillusioned, it is my job to earn your trust, faith, and support. And I will spend every day of this campaign, and if I have the privilege, every day in the United States Senate, doing exactly that. It is deeply humbling to stand here as your Democratic nominee. It is an honor, and I will not let you down.
3: Excuse me. That's Maine's projected Democratic nominee for Senate, Graham Plattner, moments ago after he was projected to win his party's primary to advance to face Republican incumbent Susan Collins in November in her sixth term. Joining us now, columnist for the Maine Wire, John Featherston. John, what is your reaction tonight? I know you've been following this closely. What can you tell us?
18: Well, I think Graham Plattner should enjoy his nomination because game on starts tomorrow morning. You know, Graham Plattner gives a great town hall speech, and he sits there and says that he's going to earn a Mainer's trust. Well, he's called rural Mainer stupid. He's taken after, you know, Purple Heart recipients, so he's lost the veteran vote. He's disrespected police officers here. He's a Nazi sympathizer, a pathological liar with a creepy past. Be careful of your comments, Mr. Plattner, because the GOP is coming for you, and I think he's going to have a hard time. You know, he wants to present this thing that he's this macho man of the people. Well, he's really a spoiled rich kid who went to a boarding school. He doesn't work, doesn't really own an oyster farm. It's really a hobby. And a macho man doesn't abuse women, doesn't send his wife out to justify his sexting on the Kick app. And I think he's up for – I don't think he understands what's coming for him. You know, it's game on now here in Maine. And Maine people are down-to-earth people, Maine the way life is supposed to be. They aren't going to embrace this guy with a creepy past and very explosive comments and a Nazi tattoo.
1: Well, John, I'm finding it hard to believe that some people did embrace him, which they have. You've seen the results tonight.
3: Yeah,
1: I mean, he's up big time against his Democrat opponents.
18: If you look at those numbers, he almost didn't get 30% of the vote from two people who aren't really in the election.
3: It's fair.
18: I said tonight that if he didn't get over 80%, he's in trouble. He's only at 73. I think he has some real problems on his hands.
1: So you're not making much of this victory he's having tonight?
18: Absolutely not. Absolutely not. With early voting and everything like that before the scandals, you know, reliable sources are telling me there's a lot more to come out. He reassured the DNC that there's not. If there is, Maine has a law in place that they can remove him from the ballot by July 13th. So you've got to hear a month of intrigue, and I think a lot of stories are going to start to break. I think the story is far from over here.
3: Yeah, John, I've been hearing a lot of that, even from Democrats, saying they believe this is only the beginning, the tip of the iceberg of what we're going to hear about Plattner. But I do want to talk about Susan Collins for a moment and really about what a unique group of voters Mainers are. I know they tend to really be devoted to people they trust. I know, obviously, she has been in the Senate for about 29 years. And also that I understand that she just tends to be very, very friendly, very available to everyone. She goes and sits with people. She wears her jeans. She goes and eats breakfast with people. She hangs out. She is genuinely one of the people. Do you think that Mainers, despite what we're seeing tonight, will ultimately go with the woman who has served them for so long and who, I believe, has served them well?
18: I think you make a great point. Susan Collins knows every police chief, every fire chief, every DPW worker in the state of Maine. You can't discount that. Her constituent services with veterans and seniors and people that need things is unmatched even in the rest of the Senate. She is a grassroots politician. You know, she's not red enough for some people. She's too independent for others. But what Susan Collins is she's Maine. And she cares about people, and it shows. And people are going to reward her for her great work on the ground. Like I said, you know, her work with veterans and police officers, she's going to have that vote. You know, Plattner has disrespected both police officers and veterans.
1: Yes,
18: I don't
1: has.
18: See how he's going to earn that vote. And, you know, Collins has done a lot for the lobster industry, you know, the biggest industry here in Maine, too. And people are very loyal in Maine, and they'll reward Susan Collins for her loyalty to them going forward.
1: Well, John, I'll tell you what, you just made a lot of people feel a lot better by those comments coming in. You know, Plattner's riding high, you hear the victory speech, but somebody who's been following this race closely comes out and says something like you just did, that there's not really anything to worry about, is reassuring.
3: I also love that authenticity and someone who actually is real and cares about constituents, no matter what party, is someone who, again, hopefully, as you pointed out, will still continue to victory. So we'll be watching.
1: Trying to leave it there. John Featherston, appreciate you coming on.
18: Thanks for having me. Have a good evening.
3: You too.
1: All right, coming up, we're going to switch gears to the other key state primary today. That is South Carolina.
3: That's right. How did President Trump's endorsement for governor do in a very crowded Republican field? We'll speak to South Carolina's Republican chairman. That's next.
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0: Hey, this is Harry Douglas from Freddie and Harry. 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
1: Mr. President, thank you for your support. And I'm going to reiterate to all of you what he just said to me on the phone a moment ago. He says, we are going to fight and we are going to win this runoff big. You guys, you're going to make me cry. He said he is going to help us deliver the America First agenda right here in South Carolina.
2: All right. Well, South Carolina Lieutenant Governor Pamela Evatt speaking to supporters a moment ago. Of course, she is projected to advance to a GOP runoff in the Palmetto State. But here's what I want to say. President Trump endorsed her over Attorney General of the state, Alan Wilson. Very interesting to figure out and determine what she did to get the president's support and if he will continue to be able to choose the winners in these primaries and the runoffs.
3: She also got the nod from outgoing Governor Henry McMaster as well. So clearly they like her. President Trump thinks she can win. Look, his endorsement outside of one candidate basically has been gold to this primary season. So, you know, if that's any indication, it's going to go well for her in a couple weeks.
2: Yeah, absolutely. And it will be very interesting because, again, that runoff, June 23rd, and there are reports that both of them have already agreed to a debate before
3: that
2: time.
3: There you go.
2: So it'll be interesting to see how that goes.
3: Proper election process there.
2: Exactly. We like
3: it. Should be.
2: A little formal. Yeah.
3: Okay. All right, joining us now to break down the results in South Carolina, Republican Party Chairman Drew McKissick is joining us now. Drew, it's a pleasure. Good to see you.
4: Good to see you. Good to be with you.
3: So you're going to have a big runoff. Your lieutenant governor, your state's attorney general, going to go head to head. Talk about it here. Who you like, what you want to say about it.
4: Well, look, I mean, it's going to be a hard fought contest. South Carolina Republicans play hard. We're famous for brass knuckles and sharp elbows in primaries down here. But look, it makes stronger candidates for us in the long run. And it's been that way for over 30 years. And we've had five candidates competing very hard in this contest so far since really as far back as the start of football season last year. And I think you have a lot of volunteers and activists and donors who've really been dug into their particular choice. So you've seen things kind of become a little static over the course of the last, say, 3 to 4 weeks. You know, with the exception of, you know, we had a self-funder, Rom Reddy, jump in the race. And that stirred things up a little bit over the course of the last few weeks. But still, you know, not a whole lot of movement.
2: Yeah, you know, Drew, we mentioned this a few times, but of course, for South Carolina governor, we do know that President Trump, as we said, made his pick endorsing Lieutenant Governor Pamela Evatt over fellow Republicans Nancy Mace, Ralph Norman, and obviously Alan Wilson. Here's what he said.
5: Also on the ballot is your state's highly respected Lieutenant Governor, tremendous person, Pamela Evatt, who has been running, and she is going to be a great governor to take the place of an already great governor. I think you're going to be absolutely in love with her. Most people are. When they know her, they're voting for her.
2: Now, Drew, we just heard moments ago, she said she felt like she was going to cry because she was so touched by President Trump's ongoing support. What do you think she did to get that nod from the president?
4: Well, look, I don't want to get into all the behind the scenes
2: stuff.
4: Oh, come
2: on.
4: Really. I mean, some of it we know, some of it we don't know, some of it we don't know for sure. But I mean, there are, you know, some connections there and, you know, it's, again, you're looking at a situation there where you had a very, very tight race where you've had a lot of candidates who've been very dug in and this endorsement came very late, you know, just about a week and a half ago, I guess you would say. And, you know, it's, again, it goes back to what I've said about the race, quite honestly, being still very static. You know, it might be 5 points different than it was, say, a week and a half ago. And you've got three or four candidates who didn't make it into the runoff. What do they do before this is over? Don't really know. We're going to see that as we go forward. But, you know, the big thing for us as Republicans, we had a record turnout tonight, the most that we've had in a gubernatorial primary in the history of our state.
3: Got to feel good about that.
4: Absolutely. Absolutely. Mm-hmm.
2: All right, Drew. Well, of course, that runoff, June 23rd, before Attorney General Alan Wilson and, of course, Lieutenant Governor Pamela Evatt. And I know you will be watching. We appreciate your insight. Drew McKissick,
4: yes,
2: thank you.
4: Thank you.
2: All right, and coming up, we'll head back up to Maine. Congressional Democrats threw their support behind Graham Plattner despite all of those controversies surrounding him.
3: Yeah, Democrat voters in Maine did the same, choosing a socialist to represent them in Washington. So we're going to head out to that state for a live report on all things happening up north coming up.
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2: All right, welcome back into Newsmax, our special coverage of primary night. So Graham Plattner, he has won his primary.
3: Yes, he has.
2: All right, kind of in a big way. He has given his victory speech, and we're going to take a listen to it. It's about 2 minutes long. Let's find out what he had to say tonight.
4: Now, the national pundits, the political establishment, they keep looking for that one story, that one headline, that one moment in my life that they can define the campaign by. But in trying so hard to understand me, they failed to understand that this is not about me at all. This is a movement about us. About the far too many working far too hard and struggling far too much at the hands of the ruling class. It is not a story of my hardship, it's of our hardship. A story of the hardship of every working Mainer. People that used to be able to stern in the summertime, plow in the winter, dig clams, and be able to send your kid off to college, but you can't anymore. Because that hard work, it isn't enough now. This story, the story of this campaign, it's not about how the political establishment counted me out. It's about for how far too long the political establishment has counted out the voices of every single person without the money to buy influence. But they don't know Maine.

0: right, Graham Plattner there. We're going to go straight to where it all went down. Host of Saturday Agenda, Rob Astorino, joining us again from Portland, Maine. Rob, anything new from that you've observed from people there? Again, we've talked to a few Mainers who said, yeah, it seems like a big night for him, but he's got a tough road ahead. Lots of anticipation that maybe some more negative things will be coming out about his past. We don't know that yet, but we'll be watching.
1: Oh, Katrina, I guarantee you more things are going to come out, because I've talked to some of the folks who are working on the Republican side. They don't even know where to start. That's the issue. They have started today hitting him on TV. And remember, you know, he's had a free ride without getting pummeled by paid advertising against him. So what people have learned about him and not liked about him really has been organic through the news. So, I mean, the progressive left that just nominated him, the communists, the socialists, of which he's a part of, they can't wait for him to get on the campaign trail. They love him. But what will the rest of Maine think about him, including the people who he attacked? I mean, he called, you know, rural Maine folks racists. So, I mean, that's who's got to come out and vote for him. Now, Susan Collins, by the way, you know, she's one tough cookie. She's going for a sixth term. She's always been behind. In the last race, she was down a lot, was expected to lose. She won by 9 points. I think the Democrats tonight have just nominated the candidate that is going to be the biggest thank you to the Republicans in a real long time, and may have just handed a win on a silver platter for Susan Collins. How about that one?
0: I like what you did there. That was pretty good.
2: Yes, very creative. Yeah. Rob Astorino. Appreciate it. Thanks for sticking around tonight. And joining us now, someone in the GOP in Maine, chairman of the Maine GOP, Jim Dierman. Jim, you there?
3: Yes, I am.
2: All right, so we just heard from Rob Astorino saying that the GOP has plenty in its arsenal planned for Graham Plattner, that we have not heard of the last scandal from him. So talk about it in the campaign. You're getting him out against him. Do you keep Susan Collins in the Senate?
3: Yeah, we're expecting to see a deluge of material come out on Mr. Plattner. He just keeps... He's the gift that keeps on giving throughout his life. He's had one misstep and one mistake after another, and he wants us to take snapshots of his life when he has a problem, and he claims that that was an issue at that time of his life. But when you put it all together, it's a movie of his life, and it's kind of a horror show.
0: Jim, anything that you're hearing so far that you can maybe share that we may be hearing about? Because we know that he met with Democratic senators who said, is there anything else coming out? Any other accusations? He assured them there was nothing. But again, you and also our reporter, correspondent Rob Astorino, both seem pretty sure that there is a lot more in that closet.
3: Yes, there is. There's a lot more coming out. We hear people calling us constantly, and we're passing that information on. But it's just been a constant stream of negativity coming out of Maine for him. And as a communist and a socialist, he doesn't fit into Maine. There's a group of people here who will make you think that. But that's not Maine, and he's got a long road to hoe, and he's got a tough opponent in Susan Collins, who's had tougher opponents than Graham Plattner.
2: So, Jim, we heard from all kinds of Democrats throughout this process, and they made statements. They kind of talked out of their mouth both ways here. They condemned the past allegations or salacious things that he wrote or typed online, but at the same time, they didn't say, you know what, that's it. We got to get this guy out of here, that his party, the Democrat Party, it hasn't embraced it to a degree, accepted that, especially the communist socialist part of their party, which keeps growing here. What's that say about Democrats, the current state of where they are?
3: They have no break. A simple term Mainers understand. There's no break on their vehicle. They're not going to back up. They're not going to say they made a mistake. They didn't vet this guy. And that's one of the biggest problems, is they're now paying for that here. And they're going to double down. That's what they do. They'll double down, and he'll be here for the campaign. And he will be stuck with slings and arrows the whole way.
2: What's Senator Fetterman say? Creep? He was a creep?
0: Something like that.
2: Yeah. Okay.
0: Doesn't mince words. Yeah.
2: His words, not ours. Yep. All right. Jim Dierman, we appreciate you coming on. Good to see you.
3: Thank you.
2: All right, coming up, South Carolina, already one of the lowest tax states in the nation, but could residents there get an even bigger break on their taxes?
0: All right, we'll discuss some of the biggest issues driving voters to the poll in South Carolina, a record GOP turnout we heard earlier tonight. We'll be watching.
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2: Okay, welcome back in. Let's bring in John McLaughlin, CEO and partner at McLaughlin Associates, as well as Rick Santorum, Newsmax senior political analyst and former Pennsylvania senator and senior advisor to the Convention of States. Pleasure to have you both on. Senator Santorum, going to start with you. So, Graham Plattner, he has won. He's going to get through. He's going to face Susan Collins. Every guest we've had on from Maine says there's more stuff coming out about him that's going to be pretty jarring, and they're going to put that onto the campaign. They're going to mount against him. I feel like you would know if that's going to happen. What do you think?
3: I think Republicans are going to hold their fire for a while. If it was me, I would be holding my fire right now. Let them track down all the stuff that's out there, frankly, get past the next 2 weeks. And the next 2 weeks are the 2 weeks that which he can withdraw, or he can be withdrawn without a problem. I think he's, as Rob said, I think he's a very flawed candidate. Obviously, look, let's be honest. I mean, he gives a good speech. He rallies people. He is the consummate socialist who just rails on everybody and blames everybody else for your problems. And that's what they do. And that the government will solve them all. And he's the savior. He's the everyman who's going to do everything for you. I mean, it's unfortunately in America, it's an ever increasingly popular message. So don't count him out as an effective communicator. But I think in the end, he's going to topple with all the weight on top of him from all the scandal.
4: Yeah. John, I do want to switch to South Carolina because we have some numbers. And when we hear about lower taxes, I know ears perk up. In South Carolina, 72% of voters support phasing out the income tax in the state. Now, what role do you think that played in tonight's primary? Also, how is it translated in the results? We heard earlier that a record number of Republican voters did come out to vote tonight.
5: Well, I think it absolutely helped. And having polled in South Carolina for years, including for President Trump, and in 2024, I had to call up on primary day in South Carolina and tell him we were going to beat Nikki Haley in our home state by 20 points. And, he was like, what about this? He wanted to win by more. But in the meantime, the South Carolina voters, there's a mix now. It's not just Southerners, but you have a lot of northern voters who have moved to parts of South Carolina because they left high tax states. So they're coming out and they're voting against higher taxes. They want to phase it out. And you had a very competitive governor's race where you now have a runoff between the top two candidates, between the lieutenant governor and the attorney general. And Senator Graham was able to win without a runoff. So I think that, very solid message from South Carolina Republicans about the future of their state. And also to be noted is President Trump had endorsed both Senator Graham as well as the front runner right now for governor. But in the meantime, I'm just watching Maine and going back to Maine. I worked for Bobby Charles up there, and he's running for governor and he's placing first right now. And that state has so much corruption in their state government from the Janet Mills Democrats. You put that on top of the race with Graham Plattner. Excellent shot for LePage to return to Congress to be elected in that second district in Maine. And I think a lot of Maine voters are going to vote. They listen to Bobby Charles by the way, he's ahead of John Bush, who opposed President Trump. And a lot of Maine voters are going to vote to get rid of that corruption and go back to the kind of integrity they're used to in state government.
2: Senator, I also want to ask you another race we haven't discussed yet tonight. Maine's 2nd Congressional District, Jared Golden, the congressman, he's not seeking re-election. Paul LePage got the Trump endorsement here. He's won that district many times when President Trump was up for election himself here. Is there a chance for Republicans to take that?
3: Oh, it's a district that's winnable. I mean, obviously, presidents run very well in that district. And as John just mentioned, I mean, this is a if Plattner is a collapsing candidate, and he may or may not be. Stranger things have happened. So, but it certainly lines up well if we have a strong gubernatorial candidate. Susan Collins, you know, will run a strong race.
4: That's
3: so
4: right.
3: Lots of things can happen. I do want to mention in the South Carolina race, there were five candidates who were competitive. You've been showing the three. But the one who came in fifth, and actually a very poor fifth, was Nancy Mace.
4: That's right.
3: Who's the congresswoman from Charleston. And she was early on considered somewhat of a potentially a favorite in this race. And she did not perform well. And there'll be a runoff for her congressional district. All the others have been decided. There were no opponents.
4: Right.
3: But in the runoff, the Charleston district, which is where Henry McMaster is from and has a lot of support down there, that could be an advantage for the lieutenant governor in the runoff.
4: No, and we appreciate, obviously, leave it to you, Senator Santorum, to bring up an interesting angle that we had not looked at yet. We appreciate that. Same goes for you, John McLaughlin. Different angles in both Maine and South Carolina. We appreciate your insight. Thank you.
5: Thank you.
4: All right, and coming up, we'll wrap up the biggest primary elections of the day. A lot bigger than maybe a lot of people expected on this Tuesday.
2: There's always big implications.
4: Yeah, there sure are. Yep, lots to talk about.
2: Take shape towards November. Stick with us.
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5: I think people are making as much of it as they can because they don't have a lot of substance around anything else. And if they did, we'd hear about it. Believe me. They are trolling for dirt.
6: What if he has like a Israeli flag tattoo or something? Would that be a deal breaker?
5: For me?
6: Yeah.
5: Honestly, yeah.
6: That would be
5: Israeli? Yeah, because I don't support genocide and he doesn't either.
7: Yeah, that soundbite's crazy. I know we played that on our show, American Agenda, and if you didn't catch it, it was a Plattner supporter saying that she had no problem with the Nazi tattoo. She would have a problem if Plattner had an Israeli flag tattoo because she doesn't support genocide and neither does he. She said the other side is trolling for dirt, but from what we heard tonight, Bob, there might be a lot more dirt out there.
8: Well, see, she has been able to tolerate, and many others, what they've heard so far about Graham Plattner and what he's done. We're going to hear more, I have a feeling, based on what we heard tonight. I also noticed during his victory speech, did you notice what was all behind Graham Plattner?
7: A lot of white women.
8: It was white women, and I think that was purposely done to say, okay, he's not totally appalling to women just yet.
7: Yes.
8: Because we got them all standing behind him. But wait till this next couple of weeks, like Senator Santorum said.
7: Yep.
8: That gets through, and it's tougher for him to drop out, and then we'll see what comes out of the woodwork here.
7: Yeah, exactly. A lot of the Mainers we spoke to tonight saying Susan Collins will have no problem at all winning that sixth term. Again, we will be watching. That is all we have for tonight for our special coverage of the key primary races here on Newsmax.
8: Okay, be sure to tune in for more special coverage tomorrow morning. Begins at 6 a.m. with Wake Up America Early right here on Newsmax. Thanks for sticking around with us. You have a great night.
7: That's right. Have a great night.
9: All right, welcome to Rob Schmidt Tonight, another primary Tuesday, and tonight we focus in on the state of Maine, where the Democrats' synthetic Senate candidate, Graham Plattner, will cruise to victory tonight. Plattner is virtually unopposed, only mildly threatened by the state's governor, Janet Mills, who's technically still in this primary Senate race, but with a suspended campaign, and she has done no campaigning recently. Plattner's newest ad, doubling down on his gritty, rugged image, tweeting, "This state raised me. This state saved me. Go vote." Take a look.
10: How are you? Thank you so much.
11: This is great.
12: Everything's
10: great. Yeah, we're okay. We're okay. The weirdest experience of my life.
13: On my side, you were sweating bullets, shucking oysters at the
10: apprentice show. These past few weeks are brutal. Like,
11: I'm
10: so
11: like,
10: brutal.
11: I'm so glad he's coming because he will not be attacked here.
9: Raw and rugged Graham Plattner, a working class real man from Maine. What an image they have manufactured around this guy. An oyster shucking blue collar hero who's going to go to Washington and fight for real Americans. It sounds great, right? It sounds perfect. Looks like a movie, especially at a time when affordability is crushing everyone. He's so perfect. And that is not a coincidence. This was all part of a well-designed plan by a couple of the weirdest socialists you've ever seen. Daniel Moroff and Leanne Phan, seen here, first discovered by the New York Post as the mad scientists who discovered and groomed Graham Plattner, replicating a playbook they've used in Nebraska and Iowa, according to the Post. The two, bizarrely, have been more than willing to tell anybody that asks just how processed and how fabricated Graham Plattner's campaign really is. Take a listen to this.
12: How did you find Graham Plattner?
14: Well, so, I mean, we went through thousands and thousands of prospects. We, you know, through a number of means, you know, assessed just a huge amount of people. Then, you know, Leanne pulled up this video of this guy with an oyster farm, and then she pulled up his FEC history and saw, you know, the money he'd given to Bernie Sanders and, you know, some other people. And that was enough information to know that we had the best prospect that we'd maybe ever seen.
9: Okay, so ignore just how bizarre he is for just a minute. We're going to get to that in a second. But he said, we looked at thousands of prospects. This is how politics works now, apparently. And then they found a guy with an oyster farm. So it's like casting, right? This is like what we do with movies. They look at thousands of potential actors auditioning. Movies are fake. This is kind of fake, too. Here's more. The socialists responding to all the psychosis that they missed from their dream candidate. All of this baggage that's come out now from this candidate who was built to steal Susan Collins' Senate seat and flip the Senate. Take a listen.
12: How did you think your way through the fact that he had posted these things on social media?
14: I said none of this will or should stop him from becoming a U.S. senator.
12: And what was your thinking there?
14: I think if what the voters wanted were people who were grown in vats and had never done or said anything that they might regret their entire lives, we'd have a very different country. Part of our thesis here is that people do not want their candidates

0: Dose exists, and the fact that I know someone in Sullivan who works three jobs and pays 60% of her monthly income in rent, those two things are directly connected. There is no metric of hard work that justifies a billionaire when people in Eastern Maine work three jobs just to put food on the table.
1: But you don't work three jobs to put food on the table. You're one of the people that you despise, not a billionaire, but your dad bought your house for you with cash. And your anti-billionaire, anti-elite campaign has been supported by at least four billionaires. Those billionaires must be okay, right? Jeff Bezos, as he just said, shouldn't exist. But if you want to fund his campaign, you're fine. He'll even have dinner with you. A totally phony campaign, as phony as his tired and focus-grouped messaging has been, that sounds like everybody else in Washington. Take a listen.
0: This kind of politics isn't a fantasy. This kind of politics, it's not romantic. This kind of politics is real. This is the kind of politics that wins. But when we've won, when we have beaten back fascism, when we have protected democracy, when we save freedom, this time around it needs to be a different kind of freedom.
1: Oh, I'm so burly. I'm so masculine. I'm just what the Democrat Party has been missing. I'm Grant Plattner. Freedom. Democracy. Fighting fascism with a deep voice. The socialist candidate who wants to protect democracy and beat fascism. We haven't seen that play before, have we? This is the part, you know, this is where the socialist weirdos that created him come in, writing all the scripts so he sounds like everybody else. It seems the only authentic part of Grant Plattner are his scandals at this point. A Nazi tattoo that it appears he loved for nearly 20 years, branding himself the same as concentration camp guards who murdered millions of not just innocent men, but innocent women and babies. Think about what concentration camp guards did to innocent little kids. And then remember that this guy wanted to have the same brand on his chest that those guards had. It is surreal how they are glossing over the fact that he had that tattoo for 19 years. It's unbelievable with how much BS they throw around over every little stupid tweet from the president. But this, we can get past this. I mean, what frickin' planet are we on? And his supporters, all indoctrinated by the Democrat Party and the media as well, are fine with it. Just listen to this one.
2: Totenkopf tattoo, the Nazi tattoo. How do you kind of...
3: I think people are making as much of it as they can. These don't have a lot of substance around anything else.
2: So. What if he had, like, a Israeli flag tattoo or something? Would that be a deal breaker?
3: Honestly, yeah, because I don't support genocide, and he doesn't either.
1: So she just hates the Jews. I guess it's a perfect match, right? Tattoo, Nazi tattoo, whatever. But just don't like the Jews. It's okay. It actually makes perfect sense. Add to the tattoo the manhandling of women coming out in the New York Times and cheating like a stray dog in a brand new marriage. Where's the party of cancel culture? They're so powerful. Where are they in this moment? Incredible how they only use their most powerful weapon when it's politically advantageous. Such restraint they have. The left is running a very fake movement, and Graham Plattner fits in perfectly. All right, Senator Eric Schmidt joins us now. Let's talk about Graham Plattner. He's likely going to be your colleague at this point. Well, I won't say likely, but he's got a pretty good shot in the state of Maine. When you listen to that interview from the Wall Street Journal of these two strange birds that found him and kind of manufactured him as a candidate, is it not bizarre to see how politics works these days?
4: Well, I think the Democrats are so desperate to find like a regular dude to run for office that doesn't believe in like 85 genders and is a total creeper that they settled on this guy. And the fact is, he's this spoiled rich kid who's like cosplaying as like a guy you'd have a beer with. Well, the truth is he's like evidently prone to sexual assault and's got a Nazi tattoo. Surprise, surprise. So they clearly did not vet this guy, Rob, but they're going to go with him because they're hell-bent on power and control, and they want to pack the court, and they want to add states to the union. So all this nonsense that they've lectured everybody about believe all women, they don't believe any of that. They just want raw power, and Graham Plattner is just like the

0: most recent example of how they'll twist themselves in the knots just because of their Trump derangement syndrome.
1: It is so true. I mean, when you think about the story of his tattoo, you know, the first thing that pops into a lot of minds is Pete Hegseth's tattoo, which had absolutely no white supremacist, you know, origins at all. And they made such a big deal about Pete Hegseth's tattoo. And then they get a candidate on their side that has a legitimate concentration camp guard branded tattoo on his chest. And they're not concerned about that. And that tells you everything you need to know about how manufactured all of their outrage is. They're not offended by anything. It's all just, it's their way of controlling and gaining power with every move that they make. None of it's real. None of it's authentic.
0: No, nobody's buying it. And I hope that the people of Maine see through that too. I mean, really what this is an attempt to do is to con the people of Maine that you've got this guy who's like, you know, some like normal guy, some tough guy or something who can speak truth to power. The fact is he's a hypocrite. He's a phony. He's some spoiled rich kid who's acting like he's something he's not. And I think voters are pretty smart. If anything, I think people can spot a phony. They want authenticity. Mm-hmm. They don't want a guy like this.
1: So speaking of the Nazi tattoo, you've got Chuck Schumer, Bernie Sanders, two of the biggest Jewish senators. Biggest, highest profile, I guess. Still supporting this guy despite his tattoo. Take a listen to Bernie.
2: I'm going to do everything I can to make sure that Graham Plattner is the next senator from the state of Maine. Republican super PACs have already lined up some $99 million just on TV ads to defeat him. Why is that? Do you think they're worried about his views or what his relationship to women has been? I don't think so. What they are worried about is that he is going to be a strong voice against oligarchy. I'm supporting Graham Plattner.
1: Supporting him, fighting against billionaires and oligarchy. One more thing we should point out, we can pull it up here. Plattner receiving contributions from several billionaires, including George Soros, Jennifer Pritzker as well. Happy to take the billionaire money, even though he's against billionaires.
0: I mean, I he was talking about like locking people up and he doesn't, you know, have elections go on for months. I mean, I don't think they have anything, Rob, to run on except they're opposed to Trump. And so this guy who's incredibly flawed and, like you said, has a Nazi tattoo and has all these allegations, does some really bizarre stuff in porta potties, evidently. I mean, there's just the list goes on and on that would be disqualifying, but I think they're too far in the game or. Yeah. Whatever, but they're going to ride this horse, and but I'm confident that the people of Maine are going to see through it.
1: Got the big baseball game tomorrow, the congressional ball game. You guys going to trounce the Democrats once again? You've been pretty good lately, right?
0: That's right. No, we're on a winning streak here, a 5 in a row. So we need to get on top early and do some damage. But we're raising $3 million for charity. There's 35,000 people at Nats Park for the game. So I'll be in the lineup and going to represent Missouri.
1: All right, hit one deep for us. Senator, good to see you. Thanks so much.
0: Take care, Rob.
1: All right. Okay, Steve Robinson, editor-in-chief of the Maine Wire. John Levine, reporter for the Washington Free Beacon. Both have been immersed in Graham Plattner for months, and it's good to have you guys here. Steve, you're in Maine tonight. He's going to win this primary. My question to you, is there a magic number that he needs to hit to make, I guess, the party feel safer about November?
3: I feel like I need to take a shower after you just said I was immersed in Graham Plattner, after the way he's described what he would do to a burglar who breaks into his house. We've been covering his pathological lying about his entire life, basically. He's lied about everything. And no, there's not really a magical number. He's probably already hit 50%, which is what will end the election tonight for ranked choice voting. Maine has strong early voting. Democrats, usually 30 to 40% of them will vote early. So most had already cast their ballots before the New York Times did a catch and kill operation on the sexual assault and domestic violence story, which would have been much more aggressive if they had been honest with the claims that they made to the subjects that they interviewed about it. So they'd already voted. It was too late for them to make a pivot. That's in part why Governor Janet Mills, the only other legitimate contender, all she did was pop her head up and say, you know, I'm still on the ballot, but she never made an attempt to do a last minute change. Now he has until July 13th to voluntarily terminate his candidacy, at which point the state Democratic committee would hold a convention and decide by majority vote on a replacement. But people who know him, people I've talked with, said there's not a chance that he voluntarily terminates this, even if it gets Anthony Weiner level bad.
1: Yeah, they're gonna. It looks like it does feel like they're gonna stick with him at this point, and they're just gonna try and survive all this. The catch and kill, like you said, when a company takes a story, kind of downplays it, gets it out there to kind of, you know, it's out there now, and it can't do any more damage, and they just kind of reveal it in a soft way. John, how surreal is it watching these two socialists that the Journal has reported on, that the Post has reported on, talk about kind of casting this guy like it's a movie or something?
4: Well, I think this is very representative of how Democrats are fielding candidates in recent years, because they're trying to appeal to a slice of the voters that they can't win on policy. So they're trying to sort of do this almost like a minstrel show. It reminds me of Tim Walz when he would show up with a gun and, you know, hee-haw like Elmer Fudd. Like, he thinks, like, this is how we're going to get white working class voters who otherwise don't agree with our policies. So let's just find someone who sounds and looks like him. It's like Invasion of the Body Snatchers. You know, I feel Democrats are now about to jump into a black hole. And because, you know, what's in a black hole? We don't know. No one knows. And Graham Platner is a gigantic unknown, because everything that's come out, and there's been ample amounts of information that's come out, there's still so much more we don't know. For example, who are the women he was sending sexually explicit material to? Who are the women he was talking to on the app Kick, which is primarily used by minors? Yeah. Why was he expelled from that fancy private school? Where is his father anyway? What's he been up to? Like, there's so many variables, there's so many unknowns, and they're all going to come out. And everyone has this sense that people are sitting on information, they're holding information and waiting to deploy it. Sort of when we've reached the point of no return and Democrats are going to have to just forfeit the seat.
1: Yeah, I mean, after this, it's a long road till November. I mean, it's just we're just getting into summer now, so there's a long time for a lot of stuff to come out. Steve, does your gut tell you, as a guy that knows the state well, that Collins holds on to that seat at this point?
3: I do think Collins would hold on to the seat, and I think that she would have held on to the seat if she wasn't running against a pathological liar with a fake oyster business and a pattern of sexual deviancy. Even if Graham Platner was the person that he's described to be by his, you know, Hollywood-style handlers, Susan Collins would still win that seat. You have to remember, she is the best at winning elections in the state of Maine ever. She's won by 30 points over the current Secretary of State. She won by 9 points over Sarah Gideon in 2020 when the polls had her down. She has a tremendous constituent services operation. Yeah. She's very, very good at doing the nuts and bolts, the mechanics of winning elections. And even though we've had 15 to 20,000 Democrats move here during the COVID pandemic lockdowns, and they brought their politics with them, she still remains a very effective, pragmatic, prudent politician. So I think she would still have at least even odds against Graham Platner. But with these scandals, absolutely, she holds on to the seat.
1: That's interesting. All right, I got to leave it there just for time. We appreciate you guys coming on, though, Steve and John. Thanks, guys.
4: Thank you. Thanks.
1: All right, awaiting a sentencing that could come at any moment now after a quick guilty verdict in the state of Texas, justice prevailing for Austin Metcalf. We've got that up next. Then later in news from the left, a very based Idris Elba.
5: Welcome back to That's a Pepper Thing. First up, we've got Harrison wrapping his Dr. Pepper in a tiny quilt so it feels at home. Oh, how tender. That's a Pepper Thing. And over to Becca, who's whispering affirmations to her can.
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5: Welcome back to That's a Pepper Thing. First up, we've got Harrison wrapping his Dr. Pepper in a tiny quilt so it feels at home. 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
2: Welcome back. Carmelo Anthony, guilty of murdering Austin Metcalf. A verdict coming down late this afternoon. Anthony stabbed and killed his white competitor at a high school track meet in Frisco, Texas, when they were just 17 years old. It's a story you've seen around a lot. The jury is now determining the sentence. They're working on it right now, right after the verdict. The judge ordering the jury to decide whether the murder was committed under sudden passion. If that's the case, then Anthony on the right there would only face between 2 and 20 years in prison. Now, if there is no unanimous decision on sudden passion, Anthony faces between 5 and 99 years in prison for murder, which is an extremely wide, broad gap. The confrontation happened in 2025. It was a rain delay at a track meet. Austin Metcalf and his brother and track team went into the bleachers, and they went underneath that tent right there that belonged to his school. Carmelo Anthony from another school was already in their tent, not with his own team, in their own area. He was asked to leave by Austin Metcalf. There was a confrontation. Anthony pulls out a pocket knife from his backpack and plunges it right into Metcalf's chest, piercing his heart. It happened fast, we're told. He died in his twin brother's arms right there in that tent. Sheldon Daniels is an attorney from Collin County, Texas. He's been closely following this case, joins us now. Sheldon, good to have you on. Your reaction to what we saw today, and do you think sudden passion has a possible chance here?
3: You know, first of all, thank you for having me on the show again, Rob. My reaction to what happened today is, you know, Rob, the jury got it right today. Austin Metcalf's life mattered. We honor him, and we want to protect this next generation of kids. Black, white, it doesn't matter. I have been a vocal advocate for, you know, what's right and what's wrong in this entire situation. I'm catching a lot of flack for it as a black man. But yeah. I'll tell you what, we should never condone extreme violence in response to the smallest, you know, thing.
2: Yeah.
3: This guy tapped him on his shoulder, and he used that as an excuse to murder him. And I think it's wrong, and I think the jury got it right today.
2: It's pretty surreal to see all of the fury outside of the courthouse and just how this has ignited some kind of a race story here. And I don't know if there's going to be riots tonight in that town, in that county. But it just seems like this is not really, you know, a racial story. I mean, this is, you know, it certainly isn't one of black victimhood in any sense of the manner. This is not... If this is a very justified verdict today, this seems like a pretty clear case. And even from the witnesses for the defense, right?
3: Yeah, no, absolutely. Even the defense witnesses came on to stand under oath and they said, absolutely not. He could have walked away. He had many opportunities. He's the one who escalated the situation. And he's the one that ultimately turned a very commonplace altercation amongst young teenage boys into a murder scene, into a crime scene. And so for all these people out here behind me who are here in support of a Carmelo Anthony, you know, they're not here because they believe that he's right. They're here because they look at it as black boy kills a white boy. That's revenge for slavery. And yeah. I just do not subscribe to that. I think it's ridiculous. And I think that is the exact type of narrative that we as Americans in general, we need to stamp that out.
2: Yeah. Yeah, it's quite toxic what I've seen outside of that courthouse. Sheldon Daniels, attorney, thank you for coming on. We appreciate it.
3: Thank you so much for having me.
2: All right, good to see you. All right, Trump at the Garden last night, taking all the blame today for a Knicks loss from all these politician fair weather fans in their stupid hats, just like Hakeem Jeffries.
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0: President Donald Trump becomes the first sitting United States president to attend an NBA Finals game.
1: All right, so there you have it. The president at Game 3 last night with the Knicks up 2-0 in the series. The Spurs actually made it a series by stealing one in New York. As you heard, the president was booed during the national anthem when he was put on camera. And he just kind of grins it away as he salutes the nation in a very blue city where I think he had a lot of supporters in the crowd. But who has the stones to cheer for the president when it's Donald Trump and you're sitting in New York City? So I think all the people that wanted to clap probably just cowered. And then the boos were as aggressive as they possibly could be. Here was the president after the game.
2: You mean when they had the camera on me? I thought it was very good, yeah. It was certainly amazing. I think, mostly cheers. It was loud and it was very enthusiastic.
1: There you go. The president attended Knicks games his whole life. He's always sat low. He's always been a big fan. He's a true fan of the franchise. But the NBA has become political in recent years. We've all watched it happen. LeBron helping to bring in some toxicity that we didn't see when Jordan was the king of the NBA.
2: A little left wing. I think so. It tends to be a little bit left wing, but it's great entertainment.
1: Great entertainment. Lefties blaming the loss last night on Trump's attendance, of course. New York liberals enraged by this, claiming he jinxed the team by attending the game. In reality, though, when you think about it, it wasn't him attending the game. It was all of the Democrat hype over him attending the game. That's what actually jinxed it, making it such a big deal, talking about it nonstop, saying that if we lose tonight, it's going to be because of Trump. You bring it to life. Former Dallas Cowboys wide receiver Dez Bryant on X writing after the game, "That's what you Knicks fans get for hating on the president." Here is how it sounded before the president attended the game. Take a listen.
3: It's not clear to me that Donald Trump is a big Knicks fan. He's just injecting himself into the NBA Finals because he always has to bring the MAGA circus in to town.
4: Stay away from the Knick games next week. Do not come to Madison Square Garden. We don't want you.
5: Tonight ought to be all about the game, the players, and the fans. But Donald Trump wants to make tonight all about himself, like he always does.
1: So what's the real story here? The real story is that the Democrats wanted the Knicks to lose last night so that they could blame it on Donald Trump. And so they put all of that energy into it, and they got what they asked for. After the Knicks officially lost, you even had Stephen A. Smith and others blaming it on the president. Take a listen.
6: Brunson played better when you weren't there. Mikal Bridges played better when you weren't there, Josh. Karl Anthony Towns played better when you weren't there. Landry Shamet played better when you weren't there.
7: Only one thing to say, Trump jinx.
8: There's a huge, the subplot to this game is that the Knicks went into it with a 13-game winning streak. So remarkable. And people are like, what could possibly disrupt them for their rhythm? Well, we have an answer.
9: Oh.
8: President Donald J. Trump. Trump was there on the same night the Knicks' 13-game winning streak was snapped. Parentheses, there is no evidence of correlation between the two circumstances. I don't know. I think there are a lot of Knicks fans that would beg to differ.
1: Again, is it because the president attended the game, or is it because Democrats really wanted him to jinx the game so that they'd have something to talk about and they'd have some political ammunition? Here's the president's reaction.
2: He's a nice guy, but you need a certain aptitude to run for president. You need a high IQ. I'm not sure that Stephen has that. I don't think he does, actually.
1: And that was his reaction to Stephen A. Smith's claims about him attending the game. Bruce Blakeman is the executive for Nassau County here in New York. He's also running for governor. He attended the game last night, was in the president's suite. Good to have you on, sir. We're going to talk about Kathy Oakley here in a second as well. What is the reason that the Knicks lost last night? Do you think it's because Donald Trump was in attendance?
10: Absolutely not. As a matter of fact, there were much more cheers than boos. I was there. I was outside. I wasn't in the suite. I was among the people. And they were very enthusiastic about President Trump. There was no jinx. What happened was the Knicks got back to some bad habits that they had early in the playoffs. They didn't run the offense through Karl Anthony Towns. Jalen Brunson seemed a little out of sorts. Josh Hart got into foul trouble. Those were the reasons why the Knicks lost. And by the way, the Knicks are a great team. The fact is they almost won, and they weren't playing particularly well. And the officiating wasn't exactly what I would say professional level.
1: Yeah, I agree with that. I remember the Knicks having a pretty healthy lead at one point in that game as well. So it's not like it was this dramatic blowout and the team played terrible because the president was there. The idea that Trump is not a real fan, Hakeem Jeffries, by the way, looked like the biggest goober ever in that press conference talking trash about Trump, saying that he's not a real fan. Here is the commissioner on that claim.
9: I'll also say about President Trump, you know, I've been with the league for a long time. I ran NBA Entertainment years ago. He did an I Love Game spot with us. He was a fixture at NBA at Madison Square Garden. You guys remember, all of you, when you played here, not Draymond, but back in the old days, he had courtside seats. He was here all the time. He was at draft. So he's a genuine Knicks fan.
1: He's a genuine Knicks fan. Why the hell can't he go to a game?
10: Well, Commissioner Silver is absolutely right, because I went to many Knicks games over the years, and Donald Trump would be there at courtside and he would enjoy the games. He's a real sports fan. He's a New York fan. He loves New York. Now, contrast that with my opponent, Kathy Hochul, who thought that the last time they were in the finals was in 1993.
1: Well, Kathy, let me just play that moment so we can hear it. I want to actually play that, so just pause for 1 second.
11: What do you think of him saying he's a lifelong Knicks fan? I think that's how the Times reported it.
12: I ask him to name the starting lineup from 1993 championship team and see how he does.
1: All right, let's get your reaction to that. That's Hochul claiming that, she has no idea when the Knicks last were even in the finals.
10: Yeah, she said it was 1993. In 1993, it was the Chicago Bulls. The starting lineup was Michael Jordan. It was Scottie Pippen. It was John Paxson. It was Horace Grant. It was Michael Jordan, as I say. It wasn't the Knicks. Kathy Hochul doesn't know anything about sports. She knows nothing about running a large organization. She's been a terrible governor. Yep. She's a terrible sports fan, and she doesn't know her NBA facts.
1: Yep, and you're going to take her job. Bruce Blakeman, we appreciate you coming on. Thank you, sir.
10: It's been a pleasure. Thank you.
1: All right. An activist judge blocks Trump's $100,000 H-1B visa fee because there's a judge that will block absolutely anything this president does. Congressman Chip Roy is...
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2: Welcome back to the Southern Poverty Law Center, back on Capitol Hill for another grilling by the House Judiciary Committee today. Interim President CEO Brian Fair put on defense as his far-left group faces federal fraud charges for using donor money to actually fund extremist groups like the Ku Klux Klan and setting up what happened in Charlottesville, funding the racism that they claim to be fighting just to validate their existence, to help in elections, to create the illusion that we have this huge race problem in this country. That was the plan. Here's a great exchange between the head of the SPLC and Chairman Jim Jordan.
3: Mr. Fair, did the Southern Poverty Law Center use donor money to have field sources attend extremist rallies across the country?
4: We used donor money.
3: So yes or no?
4: Paid confidential informants to infiltrate extremist organizations.
3: Did the Southern Poverty Law Center use donor dollars to have field sources grow existing chapters of extremist groups?
4: I assume you don't want me to answer since you're not giving me time to answer.
3: No, I'm giving you time to answer because that's a yes. Did you use your donors' money for that purpose? Yes or no?
4: Again, those issues will be resolved in the pending allegations against the SPLC.
3: It seems to me if the answer is no, you could say no.
2: So on the other side, they wanted to turn this into a circus, defending the SPLC, targeting one of the Republican witnesses, Dr. Alveda King, who's actually the niece of Martin Luther King Jr. Take a look at this.
5: Do you pay the same people to do the bomb and then go and comfort the people from being bombed? You pay the same people to do both jobs? That's kind of fraud to me. That's weird and chaotic and confusing.
6: Well, Dr. King, I don't think there's any allegation that anybody who was working for the Southern Poverty Law Center bombed anyone. Do you have information to that effect?
5: Because I don't personally, but outside agitators did bomb our house in 63 and then ran back and took off the Ku Klux Klan sheets and put on police things and ran up in the yard.
6: Well,
5: but
6: that's
5: it was the same people. It was crazy. You hire them to do the bombing, then you hire them to
6: a lot of things.
5: The bombing. That's weird.
6: Dr. King, you're asserting a lot of things under oath, and you haven't brought the evidence with you.
2: Meaning Jamie Raskin had no idea how to respond to that is really the answer there. Texas Congressman, House Judiciary Member Chip Roy joins us now. He was at the hearing today. What did we learn today, sir?
7: Yeah, Rob, well, first of all, it was a great hearing, and Dr. King did a fantastic job, and I was glad that Chairman Jordan called this hearing. You know, I called a hearing when as the chairman of the subcommittee of the Constitution back in December on this topic. We had Tony Perkins from the Family Research Council there, and some of the things we learned that you didn't cover in some of those snippets that you just showed was the exchange I had with Mr. Fair, where I asked a very simple question. You know, why are all these targeted to Christian groups and organizations, but you're not putting your focus in terms of your hate map on, for example, far-left anti-Jewish groups or, for example, Islamic groups, radical Islamic groups? And he had literally no answer. And then he kept trying to defend, and he said, well, what, you know, Mr. Roy, you know, the truth is we focus on what they do and what they say about marriage and their hatred toward LGBTQ. And I said, wait a minute. You mean to tell me you think that the Muslim groups, that the Islamic groups, that they're just totally cool with the LGBTQ world? And he had nothing. He could say nothing because there's literally nobody, no groups on there that are truly Islamic groups out of their 1,500. They are targeted to conservative Christian organizations. They focused on Family Research Council. They got shot up. They focused on Charlie Kirk and TPUSA. Charlie got shot. They focus on all these groups. They put me on the hate map. Look, the fact is this group is a far-left group that is organized and using their resources to undermine President Trump, targeting the Charlottesville rally, using it to make money, putting confidential informants out there, and now funneling donor money. And by the way, we believe, you know, their engagement with banks should be looked at as well.
2: Yeah, you want to you want to get rid of their tax-exempt status in your state. I mean, at the end of the day, it's a political operation at the SPLC. That's what it's morphed into over the years. And let's just be honest. If it's a political operation, the operation is stronger if the country appears to be more racist. If we have a bigger problem with race, their side of the political aisle will do better in elections because they're the ones that claim to be fighting that.
7: Yeah, and that's exactly what we saw in the testimony today, and the evidence that was put forth in the indictment that DOJ brought in the superseding indictment, indicating that they're profiting off of this, right? That their fundraising skyrocketed from something like $60 million to $120 million from 2017, 2018 in that time frame. And we know what they were doing, and they were trying to leverage what happened in Charlottesville, and they were very much involved right. with what happened on the ground in Charlottesville. And by the way, this is a much bigger problem than just SPLC, and it's not just Antifa. No. It is a vast network that are pushing the Islamification of our country, that are pushing the radicalization of our judges and our DAs with the, you know, Arabella Network and the Rent Collective and Soros funding, and then all that we're seeing here with SPLC and all these radical groups pushing Marxism. All of it is a part of a network of leftists trying to undermine our country. I'm proud that Secretary Bessent, I've had conversations with him in the White House, they're targeting it, so is DOJ, and we're exposing it now in the Judiciary Committee, as we should.
2: I got 30 seconds left, but I wanted to get your quick take on this Obama appointed judge striking down Trump's $100,000 H-1B visa fee, which is designed to incentivize companies to find people in this country to do the job. Don't just bring in the cheap labor from India and the rest of the world. They're going to try and strike that down.
7: Yeah, of course they are. These are activist judges that want to insert themselves into the policymaking that we know is right. The H-1B visa program has been getting scammed. We're seeing it exposed. Sarah Gonzalez has been doing great reporting on this out of Dallas-Fort Worth. It's been a major problem. You're seeing housing prices go down now that we're trying to highlight it. I've introduced legislation to address it. It should be focused on, you know, making sure we end the lottery, making sure it's focused on, you know, jobs are here. You can't lay people off and they go to the H-1Bs. They're basically putting forward people who are not high-skilled and using high-skilled as a cover. All because corporate America is saying we should do it. We need to tell corporate America to stuff it. We need to focus on protecting our country, putting American workers first, and making sure that we have our own housing supply and that we're not destroying American culture. So this $100,000 deal, we got to go codify it if these judges are going to kill it.
2: Yeah, you do. Congressman, good to see you. Chip Roy, thank you so much.
7: Thanks, Rob. God bless.
2: All right. Actor Idris Elba with some very sensible words for the Broccoli family, the owners of James.
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4: Welcome back. Time now for news from the left. D.C.'s Democrat Mayor Muriel Bowser was once a very loud voice of resistance to Donald Trump, as was pretty much everyone in her party. But we have to say she has been a whipped puppy over the past year. Bowser's been allowing the president to clean up our Capitol. She's stopped pushing back on pretty much anything of his policy, and also allowing the president to remove the Black Lives Matter plaza just north of the White House, which was long overdue. D.C. crime has plummeted. Memorials are once again clean. The fountains are clean and operational. The city is beautiful and vibrant and safer. All of this thanks to a new president. These are the things that you vote for politicians to do that the Democrat Party never wants to do. Here is the mayor on the difference that she's seen between Trump's first and second terms.
5: The first time I met with Trump, he was then the president-elect for the first time, I realized that he didn't know that much about D.C. Mm-hmm. He viewed D.C. From the lens of a real estate developer. When he came back, I think he realized how much influence he can have in D.C. And that could be a backdrop for any number of conversations he has around the country.
4: Very interesting to see how she's evolved in with Donald Trump and as he cleans up her city. And she's been so quiet about it and so helpful. It's interesting to see how that works. You wonder why. Next up, a new James Bond film, Bond 26, is currently in very early pre-production. Actor Idris Elba, who was potentially going to get the role, it was always spoken about as a possibility, says he doesn't want a woke James Bond, telling British GQ Bond is so unrealistic, so a hint of reality is good, but let's not try and make it woke. Adding, I think you've got to be pure to what it is, escapism. Don't try and answer the world's taste, just be Bond. Elba was rumored to be casted for the role of James Bond at one point. It says it was never legitimate, though. It was always just a rumor. We still don't know who's going to be the next James Bond. He says, I've always felt that it's not a realistic thing. James Bond was written how he was for a reason. Bond is big all over the world, and audiences won't go for a black male, an African male, playing James Bond, according to Elba. That's not what they like in the culture of the film, in their culture. Okay, so it's a white character, and what's wrong with that? And he can admit it. Why can't everybody admit it? If the character was any other color, they would never change it, no matter what. It would be fully off limits. Why is it okay to change it if it's white? Why can't they just be a white character as James Bond? Next up from Breitbart, free if you can get it. Emergency room waits kill 300 people a week in socialized healthcare UK. Isn't that a heck of a headline? Article detailing how official government data by the Royal College of Emergency Medicine found there were almost 16,000 avoidable deaths associated with the long delays in 2025 that come with single-payer health care, 10 times higher than a decade earlier because nobody can get into a hospital because of overcrowding, the result of socializing it. And it costs more and more and more, and you still can never get through it. All of that. Now, the next time you see those headlines about how Republicans are killing people because they won't give you universal health care, show them that headline and show them what it's really like. Finally, New York Times writer David Brooks getting some heat after hammering Maine Senate candidate Graham Plattner. Take a listen to this.
6: How are you looking at all this?
7: The guy's a moral degenerate. You know, the abuse of women, the sexting, the Nazi tattoo. I don't even need to say anything beyond his Reddit posts, which are not in the past, by the way. He did that for a long time. Abusing rape people who might have been raped, diminishing rape in the military, insulting fellow military officers, calling himself a communist. It's a pathetic, empty guy who postures in a way that's kind of repulsive. The Democrats are supporting Plattner for the same reason the Trump people are supporting Trump. You had a lot of people in this country, Republicans and Democrats, who are good people, but they're morally inarticulate. They're morally undeveloped.
4: He makes some good points about Graham Plattner, but he should know better than to go after his own party. He's a liberal New York Times writer. He says that, what do we have here? One social media user quick to call out Brooks for acting holier than thou about Graham Plattner, pointing out one user writing, David Brooks left his wife for his young assistant. I don't want to hear about character from him at all. Before getting divorced in 2013, Brooks was married for 27 years, left her for a much younger lady, and then ended up marrying her in 2017. Goes after Graham Plattner, gets hammered with the recourse, as you would expect, from the left. All right, the reflecting pool in Washington looks absolutely amazing, and there is some...
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0: Newsmax. You should too.
1: All right, so finally tonight, the reflecting pool in Washington is open. It is full. It is spectacular to look at. The Post, though, Washington Post, had to find a way to complain. Look at the smaller headline there. Trump's $10 million reflecting pool is full again. It looks about the same, showing a before and after picture.
2: It looks completely, it looks like a five-star resort.
1: And let's just point out, so it's $10 million. Trump says it was more like $2 million. It had major structural problems, leaks. It had persistent algae blooms. It had all sorts of issues that caused this. But, of course, now they care about $10 million, which, Rob Finnerty, that was like a, that's like a slow weekend for a Somalian migrant in Minneapolis.
2: Yeah, exactly, but, they didn't even show up.
1: They were going to spend that to fix the reflecting pool?
2: They turned the sign on the door and said, closed.
1: closed.
2: No, you know what? And we're going to do some of this tonight on the Finnerty telecast, which I hope you will remain for.
1: I'm going to sit right here and watch.
2: You as well, Rob, please, no pressure. But this is the difference between the media when Trump's president and any Democrat is president. Like, we can't just say, good job, Donald Trump, it looks great, and move on.
1: No.
2: Right?
1: No, can't do it. $10 million. $10 million now they care about.
2: Yes, $10 million. Rob, stay tuned. Finnerty starts right now.
3: Back in the day, it was so much more fun to be gay.
4: Now we're ready.
5: Do you think Donald Trump is a fascist?
6: Yes, I do. Yes, I do.
7: It has shown us that black life is not safe in Collin County.
2: Good evening. Welcome back to Finnerty. Glad you're here. I'm Rob Finnerty, and you are just not going to see a better example of the differences between how the left and the right cover the exact same story than Donald Trump at the Knicks game last night. The Washington Post writing that President Trump was greeted with thunderous boos at Game 3 of the NBA Finals. So not just boos, they were thunderous boos, which is how a robot would describe booing. Thunderous boos. The New York Times saying that President Trump was roundly booed. Again, I don't know a single human being on earth who would describe booing as being roundly booed. But yes, in a city that voted almost 80% for Joe Biden, a city where Donald Trump was literally on trial 2 years ago this month, a city where the legacy media, places like CNN, are headquartered, I was not surprised that there were some boos last night. But why not tell the other half of the story? The part where, with Zohran Mamdani in attendance, 35,000 people broke out into a chant that we haven't heard in a long time in New York City.
8: Please welcome the FDNY of New York and the NYPD. And now here we go.
2: USA, but unless you were at the game last night, you would have no idea that that ever happened because the rest of the media didn't cover that part of the story. And they are doing the exact same thing in the state of Maine right now where the polls just closed. And we're going to get to that. But I just thought it was worth pointing this out once again, that Democrats in Maine are about to nominate a man with a Nazi tattoo to the United States Senate. Oh, we covered it up. And the voters there just don't seem to care.
9: The Nazi tattoo. How do you kind of?
10: I think people are making as much of it as they can. But these don't have a lot of substance around anything else.
9: What if he has like a Israeli flag tattoo or something? Would that be a deal breaker?
10: For me?
9: Yeah.
10: Honestly, yeah.
11: Mainers don't worry as much about some of that stuff as maybe some of the national attention has gotten.
12: You're still going to vote for him, likely.
13: I'm going to vote for him. Yeah, but I don't like it. I'm not in favor of all that.
14: Does he have a problematic past? Yes. But I would rather have a redemption story than somebody telling you how wonderful they are.
2: Redemption story. They don't care. Some of them. Meaning, after calling Donald Trump Hitler, a fascist, a Nazi, for the last decade, they're about to nominate a guy, Democrats, with a Nazi tattoo for the Senate in Maine. A guy who, according to his ex-girlfriend, this was in the New York Times, knew that the tattoo was a Nazi tattoo. He even referred to it as his little Totenkopf, the same Totenkopf skull and crossbone symbol used by the Nazis during World War II, the SS. And to make the point even more clear tonight, we have to do this. Here is a real Nazi, a Nazi leader, a member of the SS, and that skull and crossbone symbol on his hat. is the same symbol Graham Plattner had tattooed on his chest 20 years ago. And that's who Democrats are about to nominate tonight for the Senate in Maine. Again.

0: Klux Klan. Think about that. And think about how extreme all of these people have become. And think about the fact that the two most prominent Jewish senators, Democrats Chuck Schumer and Bernie Sanders, Jews, both endorsed Graham Platner, the guy with the Nazi tattoo. Two Jews endorsing a Nazi sympathizer. Have you ever heard the expression, there are no coincidences? And then you think about what Democrats have said in the past about Donald Trump, and then you watch many of these very same Democrats try to defend Graham Platner while still calling Donald Trump a Nazi.
1: Do you think Donald Trump is a fascist?
2: Yes, I do. Yes, I do.
3: And I feel very strongly that he is Mussolini, Putin is Hitler.
4: Me disagreeing with you, me calling you, you know, I want to be Hitler.
5: Donald Trump's got this big rally going at Madison Square Garden. There's a direct parallel to a big rally that happened in the mid-1930s at Madison Square Garden.
6: Donald Trump promised us he would be a dictator on day one.
0: So we are keeping an eye on the state of Maine tonight, but we're also keeping an eye on the situation in California. Spencer Pratt was on a mission to save the city of Los Angeles. He was leading in the polls for 6 days. He lost last night. And the L.A. mayor's race is now going to feature Karen Bass, the current mayor, versus another Democrat named Nithya Raman. And that's just the way Democrats want it. But it's like Stockholm syndrome, right? Karen Bass is a terrible mayor, but people still vote for her. They don't care that she's a terrible mayor. And now Democrats, as a party, don't have to spend any money on that race. No matter what, a Democrat will win in Los Angeles, just the way they wanted it. But people, as you could probably understand, are starting to ask questions about what happened in California. And we don't think there's anything wrong with asking these questions. We also thought this was interesting. Before Election Day, almost 30% of the mail-in ballots were going for Spencer Pratt. But after Election Day, that number suddenly dropped by almost 10%. Now, how does that happen? And at the very same time, mail-in ballots for his opponent, Nithya Raman, surged by almost 20%. I mean, what a coincidence. Just bad luck for Spencer Pratt, I guess. But don't you dare ask any questions about what just happened in California. And if you do, you better have like irrefutable evidence at the ready to prove your point. Even though I think this stinks to high heaven. And here is an example of how the left will treat anyone who strays from that approved narrative about our elections.
7: Trump's interview with Kristen Welker on NBC was very revealing, but not just for the reasons you think. Yes, he stormed off in the middle of the interview because he didn't like the fact that she kept pressing him for evidence to back up his claims.
8: Let's call it quits because I've had enough.
9: You traveled all the way to Wisconsin for this interview.
7: And yes, he kept pushing wild and disproven conspiracy theories having to do with any number of issues, including the January 6th attack on the Capitol and the 2020 election. And he could not provide a shred of proof when Welker asked him for one.
0: This guy is like the only guy in the media more unlikable than Scott Pelley. Wild and disproven conspiracy theories. As soon as you even ask the question, you are immediately shut down by people like Jake Tapper. But isn't it just a little bit strange, Jake, that in elections, when the vote counting stretches beyond the first 24 hours, Democrats win 80% of those elections? And is anyone else just a little bit tired of Republicans being treated like this by the rest of the media?
10: There's no evidence of what you're saying, but let me ask you about Todd Blanche.
11: Listen to me.
10: Let's talk about Todd
11: Blanche. There's tremendous evidence. There's nothing but evidence. The election was rigged. It was a dirty election. And it's happening again right now in California.
10: You've never presented evidence.
11: It's happening right now in California. Right now, it's look at what's happening in California.
10: Where's the evidence to that?
11: It's 4 days.
10: The Republicans are doing well in California.
11: In California, they're dropping fast because it's a rigged election.
0: Yeah, this is really important. So they only treat Donald Trump like that. And it's awful. It's angry. The hatred, the antagonism. She couldn't even acknowledge that the longer the vote counting lasts, the more it undermines the results, which is just common sense. It doesn't mean the election was stolen, but it certainly gives people reason to start asking questions like what's going on. That's what our friend Katie Zachariah dealt with on CNN last night. The exact same thing. Attacks.
12: You think it's not irresponsible for the president of the United States, the person with the biggest megaphone in pretty much in the world, to say that there is voter fraud happening in California with no evidence to actually back up what he's saying? You don't think that's irresponsible?
13: I think there's evidence, and I don't think it's irresponsible.
12: But what evidence?

0: evidence do you have?
1: I've named some, and I'm sure
0: you said that voter rolls haven't been cleaned up, but that's not the same as widespread voter fraud.
1: If you are not regulating who's going to the ballot box, you are going to inherently get unfair demographic. Look, Democrats, by and large, surge. Rahman has come up a ton in these last ballot drops.
0: Because those are mail-in ballots, and those are disproportionately and overwhelmingly used by Democratic voters.
2: What evidence do you have? What evidence do you have, Katie? Show me the evidence. Well, he wasn't listening because that's what Katie did. She noted that the voter rolls in California have not been cleaned up in years. And that guy right there, whoever that is, responded by claiming that that is not the same as widespread voter fraud. So show me the evidence. Well, fine. But if dead people are still receiving ballots, that's a problem. I think we can all agree on that. Apparently not. But this is what the left does. They ask you for evidence. And when you present evidence, they say it's not evidence. And they are vicious about it. And I guess my question is, why is that? What are they hiding? What have they got to hide? And the evidence they keep asking for is literally everywhere. Almost every state in our union has had issues. Some are minor, but some are not. In Connecticut, in New Hampshire, in Massachusetts, in Rhode Island, in Pennsylvania, and Maryland, and New Jersey, and Kansas, and Oregon, and Missouri, and Georgia, and in the state of California. This was last week. Quote, California woman federally charged with paying individuals, including homeless people, on L.A.'s Skid Row to register to vote. The woman was charged. Now, I'm not saying that the election was stolen. I'm not saying that. I'm not even saying that there was fraud in California. But don't tell me that people aren't trying to cheat the system when clearly it's happening and the evidence is everywhere. And we think these are fair questions to be asking. When we come back tonight, we've got a huge show. Carmelo Anthony, the 19-year-old who was found guilty of murdering a white teenager today. Once again, the left are making this all about race.
3: But what this process did is shown that black lives do not matter in Collin County.
2: That is Anthony family spokesman Dominique Alexander. He's going to join me in a Finnerty Network exclusive. I promise you, you do not want to miss this. Plus, chaos in New York over a basketball game that the Knicks lost. This, once again, all about race. And did you hear about what happened in Northern Ireland? One of the most shocking videos, I'm serious, that I have ever seen in my entire life, coming up.
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11: Welcome back to Yeah, That's a Pepper Thing. First up, we've got Harrison wrapping his Dr. Pepper in a tiny quilt so it feels at home. Oh, how tender. That's a Pepper Thing! And over to Becca, who's whispering affirmations to her can.
12: You're sweet. You're unique. You're the best thing I ever poured over ice.
11: She swears it makes it taste better. It's not a science thing, but it's a Pepper Thing! Why do they all do it? All for that sweet, delicious, truly one-of-a-kind taste of Dr. Pepper. It's a Pepper Thing!
13: Is justice denied?
14: He was not an aggressor. Carmelo was not an aggressor. He was minding his damn business when the boys came up to him.
15: If evidence does come out that Carmelo was not in fact fighting for his life when he stabbed and killed Austin Metcalf, do you think that the black community will accept that?
16: If evidence shows that he did not, no, we're going to stand by ours regardless. They stand by theirs.
2: Oh, boy, how stupid is this? So Carmelo Anthony is a black Texas 19-year-old who was found guilty today of murdering 17-year-old Austin Metcalf, who was white, at a high school track meet. Anthony's defense team claims self-defense, but according to the testimony of more than 20 eyewitnesses, it was not self-defense. And Carmelo Anthony now faces 5 to 99 years in prison. But the left just don't care about the truth anymore. They make everything about race. Today, there were even protests for Carmelo Anthony all across the country. Protests for a convicted murderer because to the left, these are heroes. George Floyd, criminal, drug addict, hero. Kilmer Abreu-Garcia, wife-beating gang member. Today, he's a hero. Jacob Blake, an alleged drug addict, sex abuser, hero. Michael Brown, robbed a convenience store at gunpoint for cigarettes, also a hero. Hamas terrorists commit genocide, heroes. Graham Plattner had a Nazi tattoo, hero Senate candidate. And Carmelo Anthony is a murderer, and the left are trying to turn this kid into a hero tonight. They're rioting, they're looting as we speak. Vince Everett Ellison is the host of the Vince Everett Ellison Show on X, YouTube, and Rumble. Stephen Davis is a Turning Point USA contributor who's better known as MAGA Hulk. Gentlemen, great to have you on. Vince, it's this really strange thing, but it feels like half the country is like shocked that you can't stab someone in the heart and get away with it.
17: Yeah, it's weird, man. The Democratic Party, as I said before, is a party of perverts, liars, psychopaths, and anti-Christian bigots. They have this tendency to look at evil and say, so what? You gave a very good rendition right before. George Floyd, Michael Brown, Trayvon Martin. They always look at something through the prism of race. Even now when we deal with this thing about the how they're drawing the districts, it's all about race. Everything is about race. And they always talk about we want a colorblind society. That's all they talk about. But when you talk about the districts, when you talk about HBCUs, when you start talking about NAACP, when you start talking about anything, it's always race to them. They are hypocrites. And I think America's tired of it.
2: Why, Stephen, do you think the left chooses such bad heroes? It wasn't always like this.
18: Well, these are the ones that prop up their ideology of that America is this inherently unjust place. And ultimately, we have to revamp the entire justice system to be able to make it more equitable for particularly black people within America or their BIPOC, black indigenous people of color. So that's their whole worldview. They have to do this based on the worst of society, the worst of the black community. They don't prop up the good people within the black community. They don't prop up the Larry Elders. They don't prop up the Vince Everett Ellisons. They don't prop up any of the individuals that are actually doing something beneficial for the black community. They only want to prop up those who have been problematic and utilize them to be able to tear down the essence of the United States of America and our justice system. Them and upend the rule of law. This is ultimately what they're trying to do, and they're trying to use a smear campaign via racism to be able to do that.
2: Yeah, I think the rest of America, Vince, I just think the last 10 years, I think people are sick of this. Here's one protester outside the courthouse this week.
19: Only good cracker is a dead cracker. Only good cracker is a dead cracker. Good cracker is a dead cracker. Only good cracker is a dead cracker.
2: The only good cracker is a dead cracker. Do you think, Vince, if the roles were reversed, the left would be reacting the same way if a white guy stabbed a black guy and was found guilty?
17: You know, these people are so insane, man. Anything that they can look at to start violence, to start trouble, to start racial division, they'll do it. It's sad to watch. I was born in the Jim Crow South. I was born on a cotton plantation in Hayward County, Tennessee. And I thought we'd seen the last of this. But they have found a way to reignite it and to start this racial violence again in America. And it's all a lie. I go from Florida to California, from state to state. That'd be nothing but good people. And we get along and we talk to each other and we fellowship with each other. But you go into these ghettos, you go around these places where these black Marxists rule, and they want to tell everybody this lie, that America is this inherently racist country. But I never see any of them trying to leave it. I never see any of them trying to go back to Africa, go back to the Congo. They want to stay here.
2: Good point.
17: And they want to call it racist, and they are liars, and they know it.
2: Very good point. Stephen, so 10 months ago, we talked a lot about this. Charlotte, North Carolina, 23-year-old Arena Zarutska was murdered for no reason on the Charlotte light rail by a homeless black man. Just today, the judge in Charlotte ruled that the killer was incompetent to stand trial. He's going to go to a medical facility for 4 months, and they'll reevaluate. Why hasn't there been any outrage for this poor girl who was, she was taking the train home from work, and she was murdered for absolutely no reason?
18: It's very simple. She was white. White people are considered the pariah, the bad guy of America's history and of America's story. Therefore, anything bad that happens to them is considered fair play. But let something happen to a black person, they want to put that out front and center. Even if the black person is the perpetrator, they want to sit here and try to create this idea of racial justice where they get the favors when it comes to justice. Justice is supposed to be blind. So whether they're white, black, pink or blue, it doesn't matter. At the end of the day, justice is supposed to be blind. It's supposed to work in favor of the people being put upon. And the very fact that that's not happening, especially for Irina, is absolutely despicable.
2: Yeah, Irina Zarutska, by the way, a Ukrainian refugee. She is probably the first Ukrainian, let alone refugee, that I know of that the Democrats did not say anything about. They didn't care about this woman at all. And it's just, it's so sad because that party is just a party of contradictions and lies. Stephen Davis, Vince Everett Ellison, great to have you both on tonight. We appreciate it. Thank you.
17: Thank you.
18: Thank you for having us.
2: All right. We're keeping an eye on the primaries for you at home. South Carolina, we can call incumbent Lindsey Graham. We'll be heading on to the general election. A lot of rumors about Mark Lynch giving him a run for his money. Right now, Lindsey Graham with about 59% of the vote, 31% of the vote counted there in South Carolina. So we are making that call. Lindsey Graham will head to the general election in November. Europe is burning. The entire continent has fallen to radical Islam. This could happen here, but people there have had enough. And protests are erupting tonight after what could be the most shocking video I have ever seen. This is not AI. A man beheaded in the streets of Northern Ireland. That's next.
20: Changing the gender of all your offspring. These are a few of my favorite things.
2: Oh, how about that? He's got a little alto there. That's Texas Democrat James Talrico in his free time with a little apron on there. The problem, this ad is not real. There is a group just like Spencer Pratt running these new artificial intelligence ads to help win campaigns. The problem, people will see this and think it's...
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6: This is just, it's an unbelievable story. It's a disgusting, appalling story, but it's also another example of what unfettered immigration is doing to the West. This time it happened in Northern Ireland, which is over 90% white and 80% Christian, an immigrant from the Sudan in Africa trying to behead a white man in the middle of the street. It is one of the most disturbing videos I have ever seen.
7: Daddy, still kill them. Hurry up.
8: Daddy, completely dead.
9: Yeah, you're not.
8: No, he's not.
9: Dad, I don't understand. Don't go.
7: Has he got a knife?
8: Yeah. Get off him, you f***ing rat. Yo! He's cutting him.
9: Hurry up.
8: Yes, get up. There's a cop. Back off.
6: I'm sorry to do that, but we had to show you at least part of that video. An immigrant from Africa straddling a man in the middle of the road who is clinging to life tonight. He's in critical condition, but we show you that because it's part of a bigger issue that we're dealing with here, the impact of mass migration from third world countries, many African nations, and the results have been a total disaster. These monsters, these demons are being imported into Europe from Muslim nations where beheadings are apparently normal and they are expected to blend in with white Christian populations, but it's not working and nobody wants to talk about that part of the story. Jack Posobiec is a former naval intel officer. His brother Kevin Posobiec is a field correspondent who was on the ground covering protests in Ireland last month. It's great to have you both on. Jack, last week we covered the murder of Henry Nowak, that innocent 18-year-old who was killed by a Sikh radical named Vikram Digwa. And now this. Have you ever seen a video like that before, Jack?
10: You know, Rob, it's getting to the point where every week another one of these videos is coming out where whether it be Vikram Digwa and Henry Nowak, whether it be this in Northern Ireland, which is also part of the UK. And we have to ask ourselves, who actually is behind letting all these people into these nations? Nobody ever voted for this. I don't remember any candidate ever coming up and saying that we needed this. And yet the violence continues over and over. In fact, by the way, there was a study that came out, I'm looking down to just check it, that last year in the UK, 71% According to UK Ministry of Justice studies, 71% more likely non-British citizens are to have sex crime convictions, and another 20% more likely to have violent crime convictions. They're overrepresented in, this one's interesting, in the crime statistics, but underrepresented in prisons. Why? Because when they get arrested, they get let back out.
6: It's difficult to talk about this, Kevin, but this guy, we blurred out the video. I mean, the video goes on for like a minute. It's truly disturbing. He's trying to saw off this white man's head in the middle of the street, and these Northern Irish residents kind of stumbled upon this, and they didn't see the knife at first. You know, it was kind of dark. And then they started to make it out, and they went over, and they tried to get him to go away, and he wouldn't get off the body. And then the police arrived, and finally they arrested him. Northern Ireland is on fire tonight. People are enraged, Kevin. Do you think rightfully so?
11: Yes, and thanks for having me on. And I appreciate you showing the footage. And I believe that's also important for us to see. Yeah, we're seeing many videos coming through of fires and riots. I would say, yeah, rightfully so. I mean, what the issue is across the West, the pattern we're seeing is a lack of vetting of these migrants coming in. Of course, you could argue that there is a war in Sudan and they have a, you know, right to seek asylum, but Ireland's full. That's a major point here that distinguishes Ireland from other countries across the West. This is an island of maybe 5 million people,
6: right?
11: And it's very famous, very unique, okay? And they're protesting all immigration now. Because the government is corrupt. I was there last month. They had a vote of no confidence on the government. This extends past migration to, you know, the fuel costs, just the cost of living. Everything is skyrocketing. And yeah, I believe it's quote unquote, good to see. I mean, it's important for people to see. I mean,
6: but people, it feels like people want to take back their country. We saw it in Ireland last week. We're seeing it in Northern Ireland. I hope we see it here. Jack, I was thinking about this with Karen Bass in the Los Angeles mayor's race. Karen Bass was in Ghana in Africa during the Palisades fire. Dozens were killed. She was in Africa. Zohran Mandami is from Uganda. There is an Ebola outbreak that the media is blaming on Donald Trump. That's in the Congo. They're killing Christians in Nigeria. They're killing white South Africans in South Africa. Somalian immigrants are fleecing American taxpayers out of billions of dollars. None of these people are assimilating. America's been around for 250 years. And in that time, we are now the most powerful country on the planet, militarily, economically, financially. We did that in 250 years. There are more than 50 countries in Africa, and not one of them is what we would classify as an economic first world country. But think about that. Ghana, Uganda, the Congo, Nigeria, Somalia, the Sudan. These are the people that the left wants to bring here. Why do we want these people in our country?
10: Well, Rob, I think it's quite cynical from the left's position. This is why they're importing them to places like Lewiston, Maine, which is full of Irish, by the way, why they're importing them to places like Michigan, like Minnesota, and so many others. It's Ohio, full of Haitians. And why is it? It's because they want to bring in populations that they know will disrupt the status quo, that they know will not fit in, because they want to disrupt those homogenous areas, because they want to turn everything into LA. Why? Because when you split a population like that, they're easier to control. They're easier to govern, because they can't form their own bonds with their own neighbors, with their own friends, because why?
6: Yeah.
10: Everyone is fighting each other in all these little groups. That's what they want. That's what the left's agenda has always been, to achieve total power in this country.
6: And homogenous areas that have been white for the last 250 plus years. What could go wrong? Jack and Kevin Posobiec, appreciate you both being here tonight. Thank you. When we come back, a black teenager convicted of stabbing a white teenager to death at a high school track meet. The suspect's family says it means black lives do not matter. I will ask the family's spokesman if white lives matter in a Finnerty exclusive. You do not want to miss this. Plus, apparently, older gay men do not like the younger gay LGBTQ whatever community. This guy will fill you in with his no-nonsense response, Infinity.
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1: All right, tonight in Infinity Files, meet the gay chorus of Los Angeles who are now raising their voices for freedom, equality, and the right to be heard. Also, these are Democrat men in 2026. How about that?

0: Oh, you're not going to take it? You're not going to take it? Oh, boy. All right. Great move right there. That's good choreography. Here it is, guys. There it is. These are your little birds flying away right there. Guys, let's do that one. Let's all do that. Okay, it's like the Jake Tapper choir right there. Meet a Democrat running for Congress. This is a legitimate candidate in the state of Massachusetts who identifies as agender, trans, and queer, where in reality this is just a white woman with a goatee.
1: So my name is Beth, and I'm running for Congress in the Massachusetts 6th Congressional District. After Trump was elected, my representative, Seth Moulton, tried to throw trans kids under the bus for his political career. And that's why I stepped up to challenge him. Trans people aren't political props, and slapping a rainbow on a bomb isn't support. If you want more than rainbow logos this Pride, go to BethForDemocracy.com,
0: right,
1: and together
0: Beth,
1: we can reboot America.
0: Beth's got a voice like Frank Sinatra. She sounds like a crooner, doesn't she? Jimmy Kimmel, this is sort of like sick and twisted, and I don't think anybody else caught this. So we had this actress on his show. She's in a movie where you make a wish. You open this little thing, and then the wish comes true, and this happened.
2: Make the wish first.
3: Make the wish first, then break it in
2: half.
3: Yeah,
2: you make yours first, and then I'll go. Yes.
3: Okay.
2: Yeah.
3: Is he still president?
4: Unfortunately, yeah.
0: All right, so, yeah, we got some laughs. Great job. I don't know who the actress is, but that means that he wished for Donald Trump to be dead. And if you called him on this, he would say, no, I meant impeached or like 25th Amendmented. But he's wishing for Donald Trump to be dead on the show, and people are laughing for that. Like, that's normal. Would we do that when Joey B was president? I don't think so. James Talrico, definitely not a vegan. Not a vegan, and to prove that, he's been spotted all over Texas eating, or at least sitting next to, a whole lot of meat. Like he's a big tough guy, a big tough James Talrico. Look at all that meat in front of him. He now likes meat. And did you see this? So this is a group called Citizens for Sanity, and they're doing these Spencer Pratt AI ads, and they are funny and effective.
5: Boys in white dresses with blue satin sashes. Girls dust with hormones till they grow mustaches. Changing the gender of all your offspring. These are a few of my favorite things.
0: A little soprano right there. When I saw this, I have to be honest, my team, that's why you have a team, 7,500 people on the Finnerty team, I thought that was real. Looks real to me because I could picture it. And I was like, is that real? And they were like, it's not real. Okay, this is real. This is an old gay guy who can't stand the young gay community.
6: Back in the day, it was so much more fun to be gay. You're gay, you're straight, you're bi. That's about it. The youth today needs to have all their own little whatevers.
7: The current LGBT acronym, by the way, just in case you didn't know, is this. LGBTQQIP2SAA. Pansexual.
6: We got what we wanted. We wanted equality. We wanted acceptance.
7: Right.
0: I'll tell you, I've said it before, the L and the G in the Alphabet Mafia have a problem with the rest of the letters, the lesbian and the gay. Remember when that was like aggressive, lesbian and gay? Now look at it. It's like that they don't want anything to do with the rest of the alphabet. We are keeping an eye on elections tonight. Some more breaking news out of South Carolina. Newsmax can project the race for governor in South Carolina will go to a runoff with these three candidates. Ralph Norman, congressman, part of that group. Interestingly, Nancy Mace did not make the cut, meaning she will be out of Congress and out of politics in a few short months. Okay. Politics in a few short months. Okay. When we come back, my next guest is the spokesman for a 19-year-old who's going to spend the next 35 years in jail. He was just sentenced moments ago. He says the verdict means that black lives do not matter, which makes absolutely no sense. I will challenge him on that big time.
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2: Bin Laden was dead.
3: A Texas jury found 19-year-old Carmelo Anthony guilty of murdering 17-year-old Austin Metcalf in April of 2025 during a high school track meet in Frisco, Texas. He was just sentenced to 35 years in prison. And to lay this all out for you, due to the rain, there was bad weather. The track events were delayed that day, and Anthony, a Centennial High School student, sought shelter under a Memorial High School tent. Moments later, an argument broke out, and Anthony was asked repeatedly to leave that tent. One witness claimed Anthony responded by calling the group a name before he reached into his backpack, saying, quote, "Touch me and see what happens," end quote. After some shoving, Anthony pulled out a pocket knife and stabbed Metcalf in the chest, piercing his heart. Prosecutors argued that the killing was a provoked and unjustified murder. They called 21 witnesses. The defense argued it was self-defense. Carmelo Anthony did not testify in his own defense. Immediately after the jury's decision, protesters gathered outside claiming this was the latest example of Black lives not mattering.
4: But what this process did is shown that Black lives do not matter in Collin County. This trial showed that it put emotions over the law. After Trayvon Martin and so many countless names, it has shown us that Black life is not safe in Collin County.
3: Minister Dominique Alexander is the man that you just heard from in that video. He is a spokesman for the Anthony family. Minister, it's nice to have you on. You keep saying that Black lives don't matter, but no Black lives were lost here. A 17-year-old white person was killed. So what are you talking about?
5: What I'm talking about is 35 years. Carmelo Anthony was sentenced to 35 years. Yet at the end of the day, Black America repeatedly is told that self-defense is a part of the law. That a knife under 5 inches is legal in the state of Texas, that stand your ground is legal here in the state of Texas. But when a Black person try to use those same basic rights and laws, then we're not afforded those things. We're doing those things unjustifiably.
3: Well, that's not what a jury found today. Can you tell me, I know you know Carmelo Anthony well, why did he bring a knife to a track meet?
5: I can't comment on that. What I can do, I can't speak for Carmelo Anthony, but I can tell you that the state of Texas made it legal. So at the end of the day, if a person got a problem with it, they might need to call Governor Greg Abbott and tell him, why does this state have open carry laws?
3: Sure,
5: why
3: sure.
5: Does it have brass knuckles and et cetera? Right?
3: Stabbing somebody in the heart, though, sir, is definitely not legal. He could have just turned around and walked out of that tent at any moment.
5: And based on what you have been told about the situation, I can see how you can take that fact. But the levels of injustice that was done in this trial is not how I was told, right? But at the end of the day, that's the reason why we're going to go through a full appeals process to ensure that the facts are being told correctly. But me and you are going to go back and forth.
3: No, that's fine. Tell me. I'm curious. Tell me what you think happened.
5: What I think is the situation is that someone asked Carmelo Anthony to come over there. He knew an individual, but that's not being told, right? It's like, oh, a kid just randomly went under a tent, right? And he just sitting there. No one knows who he is. That's not the case, right? We know that Carmelo Anthony knew an individual. He knew a coach. He spoke about it. We also know that Frisco ISD should have counseled that. This wasn't just raining. We were under a tornado watch that day, right? And this should have been something that was actually...
3: Wait, you're telling me that because somebody invited him to that tent and there might have been a tornado warning, which happened all the time in Texas, that he was warranted in stabbing a 17-year-old kid in the chest, in the heart, and killing him?
5: That's not the case. But what you cannot do is put your hands on someone...
3: Well, you just told me that was the case. Is that the case?
5: Saying,
3: because I want to know what the case is. I seriously do.
5: You asked me the first time, why was he under the tent or close or whatever it may be, right? The reality is that the state of Texas says that I don't have to, when I'm assaulted, I don't have to return the same level of force, correct? Isn't that the law?
3: He was asked to leave that tent multiple times, and the prosecution called 21 witnesses. Hold on. The prosecution called 21 witnesses, and they all corroborated that. They all said that he was asked to leave the tent.
5: He was asked to leave the tent.
3: So he could have left that tent at any time. He chose not to. That's why he's going to jail for 35 years.
5: All 21 of them did not have the same story. They did not have the same story. And that's why so many people outside of that courtroom is outraged right now. If you look at anything about this case, all 21 of them
3: Tell me about the defense witness, because the defense did not call Carmelo Anthony. If Carmelo Anthony truly thought he was innocent, he's 19 years old. He's not a kid. He's 19 years old. Why didn't he take the stand in his own defense? And why did the defense's only witness change their story on the witness stand?
5: Carmelo Anthony testifying in his own trial is his own right. Right. And that's a decision that Carmelo Anthony and his parents has to make. Right. And that was a decision that was made through the legal process. Right. And through this process, of course, there's going to have to be some major reviews. Right. But as far as changing the witness, changing what he changing his testimony, I'm trying to figure out how someone going to say he changed his testimony. Were you privy to his testimony prior to?
3: Well, he changed his testimony. He was during cross-examination. He said that there was not an altercation under the tent and he didn't witness an altercation. So I don't think that was something the defense was planning on. And clearly it didn't play well for this 12-person jury. Let me just ask you, can a black person ever just be convicted of killing a white person in this country without it becoming like a major race issue? Like some of the comments that you made outside the courthouse today, I don't know why you do that. You stir things up, you make it about race, and that could lead to rioting and protests and looting tonight. The bottom line is more people could get hurt.
5: I'm glad that you will say that, why do we have to bring race in the situation? The reality is that if you know about this case...
3: I didn't
5: case,
3: say we, I said from, you. No, hold on, you. Hold on, why hold on, do you? Hold on. Why do you, Dominic? Not the black
5: no,
3: race.
5: No,
3: you.
5: No, no. Let me make this very clear. As the president of the largest human and civil rights organization in North Texas, what I witnessed on April 3rd was white people going on posts and social media calling Carmelo Anthony a thug, not a 4.0 GPA, not a person that
3: he's a convicted murderer tonight, on, so he's
5: finish.
3: A thug.
5: Let me finish.
3: He's a thug. He's not a hero.
5: When you
3: he's not a hero.
5: Say a black man is bringing race, his race shouldn't have never been a factor. He shouldn't have never. Jake Lane, I don't see you calling out Jake Lane that said Carmelo Anthony should sit there and be hung from a tree and shot outside the Collin County Jail. I never brought race into this situation. We had to.
3: I didn't bring race into the situation either. You brought race into this when you made those comments that we played at the beginning of the segment, making this about race.
5: We have to make sure that due process is done. All we want is our rights and be afforded the same basic rights that everyone is afforded to, sir. And I'm sorry if I got to talk about my race to make sure that I can have the same afforded right that a white
3: Dominic,
5: man
3: Dominic,
5: has
3: he had a fair trial, and you're certainly And that's open. Your you can opinion. Certainly you can appeal that. But and the last time opinion. I checked, it's not legal for white people to stab black people in the state of Texas either.
5: Hey,
3: Dominic Alexander, appreciate you being here. We got to leave it there. Stay with us.
5: Thank you.
3: We'll be right back. Thank you.
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1: 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Greg's next.
2: All right, well, we're Frontline 6 o'clock here on the East Coast. We begin tonight with some news that broke this afternoon. A Texas jury finding Kamarla Anthony guilty of murder in the stabbing of Austin Metcalf at a high school track meet last year in Frisco, Texas. We're going to have more on this in a second with Kyle Rittenhouse. Also, Central Command confirming that it began launching self-defense strikes in Iran after the president ordered the military to do so earlier today. The strikes, a response to Iranian forces downing a U.S. Apache helicopter last night as it was patrolling the Strait of Hormuz. Maybe Lake America incoming. We'll see. And in North Carolina, DeCarlos Brown, the alleged killer of Arena Zaruska on the Charlotte train last year, who slit her throat, was found incompetent to stand trial. Yeah, okay. The judge in the case ordering Brown to be hospitalized for another 4 months, after which another hearing on his competence will take place. Federal prosecutors say they are confident his competence will be restored to stand trial. But first, will anything convince the mob of guilt over blind racial allegiances? We'll see. Let's do this.

0: you the other day. This was going to be a big deal, and now the jury has returned a verdict in less than 3 hours. Carmelo Anthony, guilty of murder. Sentencing is actually happening as we speak. The jury is deliberating. We told you on Friday how simple this case was. Pretty cut and dry. You remember this case? April 2025 at the Frisco, Texas High School. White dude at a school track meet starts raining. Carmelo Anthony walks into the opposing team's tent and was asked to leave a bunch of times. Austin Metcalf, the white guy, the victim here, walks up to him and tells him to leave. Anthony reaches into his bag and says something to the effect of, touch me and see what happens. So Metcalf then pushes him. Anthony takes out a knife and stabs him in the chest, kills him, dies in his twin brother's arms. And while most people who don't even know Anthony are standing outside screaming for him to be freed in, like, the face of, I guess, reality. Out there holding self-defense is not a crime signs. Weird, because the mob wasn't so sympathetic to Daniel Penny, Kyle Rittenhouse, the cop who was forced to shoot Michael Brown. Why is that? Is it because of race? By the way, Kyle Rittenhouse is going to be joining us in a few seconds to talk about what it's like to be targeted and in the crosshairs of the mob himself. This is the blind racial allegiance in this nation. Those three I just mentioned were, by the mob standard, guilty until proven innocent. And after they were proven innocent, the mob still thought they were guilty. But Carmelo Anthony is apparently, by the same mob, innocent until proven guilty. And even after he's proven guilty, they say he's innocent. They're screaming at the cops for simply guarding the courthouse.
1: You ought to be ashamed of yourself. What the f*** you want? You need to be ashamed. You and you need to be ashamed. Because that's one of y'all that was in there. But you're not going to give a f*** just at your front door.
0: Pure class. I mean, just humor me for a second. What should those cops do? Like, if you're that lady in the front screaming at them, like, what does it look like if the mob gets theirs? What's justice to them? Should they just, like, break into the jail and take him out and let Carmelo Anthony walk free? I mean, that's not justice. Remember when we told you that they were trying to get ahead of the almost certain guilty verdict, though? They tried to make it about race, justify, you know, basically calling this an illegitimate ruling before it even came down. Could you imagine a white person claiming they can't get a fair trial with a black jury? That's what happened in reverse in the Carmelo Anthony case. The mob is now decrying the fact that there's no black people on the jury, and therefore he won't somehow get a fair trial. This is the reason race relations continue to plummet in America, by the way. See, there are powers involved here that don't actually care about Anthony. There are people, let's be honest, like the Southern Poverty Law Center, that need a case like this to create the perception that there is some sort of race divide in this nation, of which there is far less of than there actually is being sold. This is the racial grift. This should never have been about race. This should have been about one kid stabbing another kid. Because if it was really about caring about young black people, like the mob claims to do, they'd be protesting the fact that black people kill other black people at a rate almost 20 times higher than white people kill black people. And in this case, a white guy didn't murder anyone. He was the one who got murdered. And yet the mob is making the murderer out to be the victim based on race. I mean, get real. Honestly, exactly what led. That mentality is exactly

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3: Director of Partnerships for Texas Gun Rights and the man who was labeled guilty until proven innocent, Kyle Rittenhouse. Kyle, good to see you again, brother. You know what it's like to be in the sights of this mob.
4: Yeah, absolutely, Carl. Thank you for having me on your show. And it's insane to see this case unfold. And I didn't really hear anything about it for the entire time he was on bail and his trial started. I started researching it, and out of nowhere, people came out of the woodworks to support a 17-year-old kid who murdered another 17-year-old kid, all because he was told to leave a tent that he wasn't supposed to be in to begin with. And they're using this as a excuse to essentially start another race war.
3: Yeah. You know, I remember watching your trial very intently. Like, I mean, it was a real nail biter. And I remember when that innocent verdict came down for you, you broke down. I mean, talk about what it's like to be in this, in the crosshairs of the mob, because, you know, Carmelo Anthony is in the eyes of the mob, he's like their savior and he should be innocent. But you've been on the other side of that.
4: Yeah, absolutely. So they're the same people that are screaming self-defense for Carmelo Anthony are the same ones that are screaming that I'm a murderer, a white supremacist, or a Nazi for defending myself against three white guys. They were the same ones that were outside protesting me at my trial for defending myself. And if self-defense is so important to them, why didn't they support me or come to my defense when I was very much violently attacked by a mob that tried to kill me and execute me on the streets of Kenosha?
3: Mm-hmm. Yeah, no, I mean, it's 100%. And it becomes the same drumbeat of the same people that you see at the, or the same type of people. You know, Congressman Wesley Hunt laid out why this, you know, these racial divides are happening. He did this at the SPLC hearing today. Roll this.
5: The Democrat Party has built an entire political machine on grievance. They don't want to solve problems. They want to reopen wounds of the past. They don't offer vision. They offer victimhood. Racism, white supremacy, Jim Crow, democracy is dying. Why? Because fear is the currency of the Democrat Party. Division is their strategy. Outrage is their oxygen.
3: That outrage almost got you killed.
4: Absolutely. No, I mean, it's the chaos chamber that the left likes to start. They like the violence. They like to cause chaos, especially when we're going into election cycles, to cause confusion and to the general person to say, hey, okay, maybe if I vote with the Democrats or go their way, everything will calm down and be fine and just stop, because that's how they try to win, with right. chaos, violence, and lawfare.
3: Well, to your point, though, to your case, what happened is, you know, if you had been a leftist fleeing from the Tea Party, you would have been hailed as like the greatest hero ever. I mean, is it just the fact that they are like so blindly loyal to a party that even facts reason? Like, have you had anybody that you've ever debated? I mean, you do a lot of public speaking. Have you ever had anybody been like, you know, I was wrong about you. I thought you were this bad guy. And then I saw the facts of the case and, you know, you were right. I'm sorry.
4: Well, surprisingly, it happens. It happens more than one might think. Recently, I was out electioneering for State Representative candidate David Lowe, and there were counter protesters there. And I actually walked over to them and I debated one guy. He very, very interesting fella, and he had no idea what he was doing out there and what he was protesting. He was just there and didn't like me because he was told not to like me. So I played some videos for them, and ironically, they apologized and left.
3: Wow. I mean,
4: yeah, they were like, okay, we feel stupid now.
3: Yeah, but they were still at the protests without knowing what they were protesting. How much of this stuff do you think, though, like these people out there, maybe they just don't want a reason, maybe they're just taught to hate, maybe they're just, you know, told this is the right thing or paid, who knows? How many of these people do you think are actually worth reasoning with?
4: Not a lot, because

0: You will try to reason with them and they will threaten your life. They will threaten violence or they'll try to kill you, because they don't like what you have to say. They don't agree with the facts being presented and they will try to twist the narrative and story to favor them. As we saw in the Carmelo Anthony case, we saw a lot of civil rights leaders coming to Carmelo's defense. When he's very clearly guilty, it's a very open and shut case, and it shouldn't have been politically and racially motivated like it's been and twisted.
1: Yeah, well, 100% there. Kyle Rittenhouse, my man, we appreciate you joining us.
0: Thank you, Carl.
1: All right, we're monitoring the situation in Belfast, Northern Ireland, as we told you about, where protests are erupting after a Sudanese migrant tried to behead a British man in the middle of a street last night. Videos of buses burning in the Belfast streets. People have had enough of this. Other videos showing homes even burning. We're going to be keeping an eye on this throughout the night, and I'll definitely be giving you my thoughts on this tomorrow and all about mass migration and how not great it is. Anyway, coming up, the hate funding SPLC on the Capitol Hill today, and ooh, didn't go so well for them. We're going to break that down later in the show. But first, a Massachusetts public school district allowing a Sikh student or Sikh students, any of them, that want to carry knives with them. While banning weapons for all other students. So can I just get a religious exemption and call my religion to carry a gun? Because it pretty much is. We got 2A Tuesday coming up next.
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7: You're watching An American Moment.
8: Okay, so a Massachusetts school district, Hopkin Public Schools, has now a policy that carves out like a special religious exemption to its strict, very strict, no weapons rule, allowing Sikh students to carry a ceremonial knife known as a kirpan on school grounds. Ironically, the exact same ceremonial knife that we told you about that a Sikh guy over across the pond used to stab that dude in the UK who died in police custody. Keep in mind, the same school simultaneously prohibits knives and guns and replicas and every other weapon for every other student. On their website, parents can fill out an annual agreement with the school for their child carrying this knife. Some of the criteria to be met are, one, the student must have a deeply held religious belief, the student must have a record of appropriate behavior, and then we jump down to number 8, the Hopkins Public School requires that the kirpan be no more than 3 inches in length, and the blade is dulled. Should a family request an exemption from this requirement, the family will work with the building principal, who will grant the exception, basing the decision on student safety for all. It's a knife. And you can, you know, like, just imagine how this is going to go. Can I change my religion to require me to carry a gun so I'm able to carry one on school grounds? I mean, would the school district work with me on that? Look, I'm an ordained minister. Does that give me the right to bring weapons to schools? I mean, I officiate weddings. Cam Edwards, host of Bearing Arms, Cam and Company podcast, and Eddie Orr Hawkins, Second Amendment columnist for Breitbart News. I mean, Cam, I'm just going to go ahead and change my religion. Boom, I'm the religion of guns. I basically am anyway.
9: You know, that might be the only way to make that work in Massachusetts. This is bizarre, and I understand, we don't sacrifice our freedom of religion when we walk through the schoolhouse doors. I got to say, though, Carl, this is so weird, and particularly the language that's used. Again, the principal will grant the exception. I don't know if that I find it very hard to believe, quite frankly, in Massachusetts that a principal would do that. But I don't know if this is just a matter of bad syntax, a bad idea in general. But I kind of hope to see this get challenged by parents in the school district.
8: Speaking about challenging AWR, the Ninth Circuit Court that's ruled that suppressors are not arms protected by the Second Amendment in the case of United States v. Deborah, a Brazilian citizen who overstayed his visa and was convicted for possessing firearms and an unregistered suppressor. Now, the court deemed suppressors optional accessories, arguing that they are unnecessary for a gun to operate. So by that logic, wouldn't they not fall under the NFA anymore and I can just go and buy one over the counter?
10: Right. That's exactly where I was going to go, Carl. I mean, if they are not firearms, which we know they're not, then why do I have to register them the same way I have to register a short barrel rifle or short barrel shotgun? Why do I have to be fingerprinted and photographed the same way I have to be fingerprinted and photographed with a short barrel rifle or shotgun? And if they are firearms, if you're going to argue that they are and that's how you're going to keep them under the NFA, then guess what? They're certainly in common use, so they're constitutionally protected. So it's a lose-lose for them if the right court hears this. Hopefully it'll get pushed up.
8: Yeah, I mean, it's at the circuit court level, and I'm pretty sure there's a split ruling at least coming on this. Abigail Spamberger, this is your state of Virginia, Cam. At least 10 Commonwealth attorneys are refusing to enforce the, quote, assault weapon, which is not a real thing, ban, scheduled to take place on July 1st. So what happens now? Do we have vigilante rule or what?
9: So Virginia Democrats actually 6 years ago specifically empowered prosecutors not to pursue charges. So the Democrats basically gave the Commonwealth attorneys a blank check to do what they want here. And you've got a number of Virginia Commonwealth attorneys that are doing just that. We also do have at least three state-level lawsuits ongoing, as well as some federal lawsuits. In fact, there's an injunction hearing coming up this Friday in, I believe, Lancaster County Circuit Court. So I'm hopeful, Carl, that we'll see a Virginia judge actually put this gun ban on ice and this magazine ban on ice before July 1st rolls around.
8: Yeah, I mean, that could be crazy. I know Harmeet is trying to sue out in Colorado to get a split court decision on AR-15s. I know Grant v. Lamont was just relisted for, I think, the 15th time this week. But check out this op-ed from USA Today, AWR. Think having a gun at home makes you safer? You're wrong, saying my grandfather's gun made nobody safer, and the facts we know about firearms tell a similar story, like that guns are used defensively in only about 1% of personal and property crimes, a lot less frequent than the gun industry is. Did they interview anybody who's used a gun in their own defense here? Probably not.
10: Probably not. And did they interview the people I've written on within the last week that have done so, particularly in San Jacinto, California? But, you know, these folks need to read Gary Kleck. I know you're familiar with the name. At a minimum, we're looking at, what, 760,000 to 770,000 defensive gun uses a year. Was the trigger pulled in all of those, Carl? No, but sometimes only the brandishing of the gun scares that little coward to death so bad he runs away. So these folks are out of touch. They're making up their own facts again. They have their own truth again, whatever that is. And reality is that guns save lives. It's bottom line.
8: Yeah. Well, look, when I defended my home with a firearm, I did not pull the trigger. I did use it as a blunt force object, though. I also know that guns are a lot like parachutes. If you need one and don't have one, you'll never need anything again. Cam, AWR, pleasure as always.
10: Thank you.
9: Thanks, Carl.
8: All right, breaking news here. The House today passing a bill that will fund federal immigration enforcement through the remainder of Trump's term to the tune of $70 billion. Put that in your pipe and smoke it, libs. The vote passing narrowly 214 to 212, ending the 115-day standoff over immigration funding. President Trump will reportedly sign the bill tomorrow. Coming up, the Democrats digging themselves into an even deeper hole with all this Graham Plattner stuff. And Bernie Sanders, for some odd reason, not backing down. Culture Clash coming up.
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1: I'm going to do everything I can to make sure that Graham Plattner is the next senator from the state of Maine.
2: Right on cue, Bernie Sanders still doing everything he can to get the guy with a Nazi tattoo into the U.S. Senate. And Plattner faces the Maine primary today, and all the other Democrats, they still refuse to back down on the fact that this is not a good guy. Democrat Congressman Greg Stanton on CNN even saying, well, it's up to the voters.
3: Are you confident he's the right person for that job?
4: Well, that's up to Maine voters. They're going to make the decision today. Looks like he is going to be the Democratic nominee, and he's got a lot of work to do to win over those independent moderate Republicans. That's how we win races.
2: The answer is no. The answer is no. I guess, yes, it is up to the voters. But the guy who said that he would rape a man for dominance, not like nobody in charge of the Democrat Party is like, yeah, we shouldn't have this guy. Dose of Tony Katz today, Tony Katz, and the man who's been all over this Plattner stuff, Seamus Arthaud, reporter for the Maine Wire. Seamus, it's just like every day it's a new thing. It's like, I'm going to rape this man to show dominance. Not because I'm gay. It's the Nazi tattoo. It's the abuse towards women. Everything.
5: Yeah, absolutely. It keeps coming in, and I don't think that the Democrats, their establishment, I don't think they know how to handle this. I don't think that they expected this much scandal to be involved in his race. And I think that there's a good chance this might end up being an embarrassing day for him. He is obviously he's going to win the primary, but he
2: Though? Because Janet Mills is still on the ballot.
5: Janet Mills is still on the ballot, but I don't think that she's going to beat him.
2: Wow.
5: But I could see her taking away, despite having suspended her campaign, I could see her taking away enough votes from him that it is a serious embarrassment and that the National Democrats start looking for some way to oust him and get a replacement in there.
2: Yeah, they'll just, you know, install somebody like they did with Kamala Harris, where not the Democrat Party or in the Democrat process at all. Real quick, I want to bring in Newsmax contributor Kay Smythe. She just joined us. But, Tony, in this whole thing, Maine voters are telling CNN that they cannot believe that someone is going to support Plattner. Just watch this.
6: I can't believe that the Democrats are going to support someone who had a Nazi tattoo and who he's just a real extremist to me. I'm not interested in him at all.
2: Tony, are you? Seems rational to me.
7: Yeah, a couple things worth noting here. First, if any Republican anywhere, as of tonight, and I agree with Seamus, he's going to win this primary. If anybody refers to Graham Plattner and doesn't refer to him as the Nazi Graham Plattner, they're out of their mind. Mm-hmm. They called Donald Trump a Nazi. They've called J.D. Vance a Nazi. They've called Carl Higbee a Nazi. They have called all of us a Nazi. If you do not refer to Graham Plattner as a Nazi, you are failing at your task. And as for why they're voting for him, you know, you can go to that Bernie Sanders piece where he's like, this
2: but
7: is the
2: Tony,
7: guy who's
2: going
7: to help
2: correct
7: us
2: you
7: fight.
2: Real quick. It's let's be proper here and fair. Neo-Nazi. OK.
7: Oh, well, listen, if you want to get all hoity toity, you can, Carl. But I'm old school. A Nazi is a Nazi by any other name. And the reason they're voting for him, as you heard Bernie Sanders talk about, he's going to help fight the oligarchy. That's when a small group of people have power, like a guy who's been in Senate for 100 years, like Bernie Sanders. Their focus is not on the person. Their focus is on the power. It's power before people, and it is control before country. And the voting for a Nazi proves it.
2: Kay. These are the same people supporting Graham Plattner and his tattoo that were criticizing Pete Hegseth for just a cross tattoo on his chest. They were like, this disqualifies you from breathing. And yet here we are, Graham Plattner.
8: We've talked about it on the show before. Christians are the most persecuted group of people on the planet. And liberals will vote for anyone, doesn't matter who they are, what they do, what they say, anything. They will vote for their own demise so long as there is the title Democrat somewhere in front of that person's name on the ballot, on the little ballot. It's so sad. It reminds me of everything that I've seen back in my home country where this is the kind of guy, you know, I think Tony said it great. This is the kind of guy who defines the moral decay that we're witnessing here in the West. This is someone who, even aside from all the actual Nazi stuff. This is a guy who's been accused of pretty horrific crimes against women. His campaign manager last year, I think, lasted like 2 months because the guy was allegedly crazy. This is the kind of guy who says, oh, like, I'm a progressive. I'm going to make everything better. I guarantee that if he does get into any kind of significant power, he's just going to use it to enrich himself. He's going to take powers away from all of his constituents. And I think he's probably going to destroy the state because we've seen it happen time and time and time and time again when men like him get elected and women like him.
2: And reportedly, that same chief of staff that was ousted over there, reportedly, was offered $15,000 to sign an NDA. And he was like, nah, I'm good. But Seamus, the real thing here I wonder is, like, what does a general election in Maine look like? Look, I have family that lives in Maine. It is a beautiful, wonderful place. The way life should be is what the sign says when you cross over the border. Do the people of Maine actually, this should be like a 90-10 election here.
5: It should. I think that it will be closer than that. But I think that it's likely that Collins will pull through because he's alienated so many people. Any veteran who sees the comments he's made about past veterans, about Purple Heart recipients, no veteran can vote for him. Women who see that he's been allegedly physically abusive towards past girlfriends, that I think that he has alienated too many people to pull through, even with Maine's general blue slant. I don't know if he can overcome the mounting controversies. And these are only the controversies that have come out during the primary.
2: Correct.
5: There's a new thing every day.
2: Yeah. Tony, before I let you go real quick, Gavin Newsom, I got to go to California. His press office tweeted this out. California added 131,500 jobs in the past year. Meatball Ron DeSantis lost 30,800. And I just have to ask, are these all, you know, conductors on the high-speed rail? Or where are these jobs in California coming from?
7: They added 131,000 jobs. How many people did they lose moving to Florida, moving to Texas? Everyone who is not taking those politics with them should come to my beloved Indiana. That is the question. It is obvious that Gavin Newsom wants anything that can seem good when nothing is good. I only hope that the people of California are hungry enough. I used to live in Los Angeles for 6 years, are hungry enough to replace him with somebody rational and normal. And that person is Steve Hilton.
2: Yeah. All right. Kay, Tony, Seamus. What a day it's going to be. We're going to keep you guys posted when the polls close here on this network, too. So stay tuned for that. Coming up, the border has never been more secure, but Democrats will never give Trump the credit for it. But can't tell you who's actually done the work.
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2: Trump.

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1: Does President Trump deserve credit for the significant drop-off in illegal border crossings? Mr. Rutnow.
2: No.
1: Why is that?
2: I think that what he's doing right now shouldn't receive any credit at all.
1: Who does deserve credit for the significant drop-off in illegal border crossings?
2: This is something that I need to explore further.
3: Maybe explore it before the debate. That was Democrat Colorado State Rep and Democrat candidate for Congress Manny Rutnow, saying that there is no way he can give credit to Trump for securing the border, but has no answer as to who could take credit for him. This guy obviously trying to score points with his Colorado base, but he apparently has no clue that even the Democrat voters think the party is too far left on immigration.
4: Republicans are doing something right in the voters' minds, but more than that, Democrats are doing something wrong. What do voters want from Democrats? They want them to moderate. That's what they want. They want Democrats to move to the center on immigration. Immigration, Dems should move to the center. We're talking about 59% of all voters. But more than that, look at this. There is wide agreement across socioeconomic classes and racial and ethnicity classes.
3: Will they listen? Probably not. But you think a guy trying to represent a fairly purple district would at least give the president some credit. But then again, is there any such thing as a rational Democrat anymore? Newsmash contributor, former New York Congressman Michael Grimm. It's great to have you back in studio, man. I mean,
5: it's great to be here, brother. Thank you so much.
3: This to me, like, you can't even admit that border crossing went from millions to zero.
5: All right. So here's my take on it. Then, you know, having been in office, I think gives me a little bit of an advantage with respect to the analysis. So you have two issues going on. The Democrat primaries, the Democrats have gone so far to the left. Mm-hmm. Only about 30%, 20-something percent of Democrats are going to vote in a primary. So it's their most radical base voting. Mm-hmm. That's the problem, right? So how do you win the primary without going far to the left? Now, here's where the Dems get it wrong. Mm-hmm. And consistently get it wrong. They don't moderate after the primary. What we've seen is they actually go farther to the left after they won their primary. And that's where they're, in my opinion, just making a mistake.
3: You know, that's so wild.
5: So it makes sense for the primary. Mm-hmm. But once the primary is over, you have to immediately pivot. And you know who did that really well? President Clinton.
3: Yeah.
5: He pivoted, moved to his center, and was a very popular overall president.
3: Especially after the midterms.
5: Exactly.
3: Yeah, absolutely. But to your point, though, Homeland Security Secretary Mark Wendland just absolutely nuked Mickey Sherrill, the governor, the newly elected far-left Democrat. So she was given the opportunity to visit Delaney Hall. That's that detention facility where they're all rioting outside of. Now, she whined that her tour was limited and then blah, blah, blah. So Mullen tweets out. He says, I personally granted you access to the facility as an act of good faith, despite you having exactly zero federal oversight authority. You were told before you went in you would not have the ability to speak to the detainees. This is a federal facility. Governor, you are not federally elected. I suggest that you and your health inspector spend more time at your New Jersey state detention facilities. Delaney Hall has two times more medical personnel per detainee than your state prisons and at least two times more square footage. Detainees are also two times more likely to die in a New Jersey state custody.
5: The irony continues. Carl, it doesn't end. It's just more and more of the same. First of all, she knows damn well that she doesn't have any authority as the governor over a federal facility. She knows this.
3: Right.
5: She doesn't put into their budget. She doesn't come out of the state's budget. She has absolutely nothing to do there but grandstand. And the worst part about their grandstanding is it's not even true. They're making up lies simply to make this issue. They think this is a winning issue, but I don't understand that part of the analysis. Again, where are the Democrats making a mistake? Do you need to speak about this in a primary? Sure, because only your radicals are voting. But after that, if you even poll most rational, reasonable Democrats,
3: there's four of those. Mike.
5: Okay, granted. But the general populace believes that what Trump's doing for immigration is right.
3: Yeah.
5: So she's getting it wrong. They're all trying to appease a very, very radical base, a very small part of the overall voting, you know, a voting group of America. And it's a big mistake, and I think it's going to hurt them.
3: Yeah, well, I mean, New York Governor Kathy Hochul, this woman's crazy or something. She's doubling down. Border czar Tom Homan says he's teasing this massive ICE buildup in New York. And she is basically saying Tom Homan's lying. Roll this.
6: He's going in a different direction than what the president said he wanted to have happen. So I think it's more he's got to take that up with President Trump. If they come here and go throughout New York State with a surge in ICE, there won't be a Republican standing in this state. This will be weaponized against them.
3: Good luck.
5: Weaponized. I love the fact that they use that word because they created it. They created weaponizing the government against Republicans and against anyone, really. It didn't have to be Republican. Yeah. Anyone that spoke out, again, if you didn't believe exactly what they say, you know, the whole climate change scam, all the other things, can go down, transgender, immigration. You know, listen, here's how it ends. The one thing that the Trump administration does really well is they keep highlighting. Right. And Mark Wayne Mullen, and, you know, full disclosure, I consider him a friend. I might be a better cowboy than he is, but he's a great guy. And
3: The verdict is out on that.
5: I'll give you that. But he's doing a fantastic job. And they know that the more they let the American people know that you're dealing with the worst of the worst. You talk about people that molest children. Hard stop. You molest children, you don't need to be in our
3: drag
5: country.
3: Drag queens and twerking faces.
5: Right. It doesn't matter. It's just a hard stop. So you have rapist murderers and people that are raping children. This is who they want to stick up for. This is who they want to die on the mountain for. God bless. I say go for it.
3: Well, Michael Grimm, great to have you back in, brother.
5: It's good to see you, brother. Thank you.
3: All right, coming up, the SPLC hearing today, further exposing the corruption and manufactured racism by that group. But Jasmine Crockett, all she can worry about is the literal elephant in the room. There were no elephants in the room.
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3: Okay, so we've been covering down on the Southern Poverty Law Center funding, everything from like paying for the wood to burn the crosses to the actual hoods themselves. They were up on Capitol Hill today, and boy, did it not go well for them.
4: Talking about Democrats, never let a crisis go to waste. The SPLC took it a step further. They created the crisis. They manufactured the crisis, and by so doing, they became the standard, the source for determining who's a hate group.
3: Which pretty accurately sums up all the, you know, it's a thing. Oh, evidence! Racism is in such short supply these days that the very people claiming to fight it had to pay to create it, to the tune of $4 million, by the way, with somebody from the Southern Poverty Law Center, literally in a relationship with a neo-Nazi. Jamie Raskin tried to make the point that these guys are somehow the good guys through some lyrical gymnastics, and that the Southern Poverty Law Center was basically doing the same thing as law enforcement.
5: The SPLC has worked closely with the FBI for decades and turned over to the Bureau voluminous information, tips and leads from their field sources for further investigation, criminal arrest and prosecution. The FBI itself uses the exact same practices for its own investigative work, spending in the neighborhood of not $3 or $4 million on undercover informants, but more than $40 million a year on undercover informants.
3: Oh, so it's 10 times worse than what we know about. Thanks for that, Jamie. But they're not law enforcement. I mean, who the hell do these people think they are? The fact that it was pointed out that there is a clear difference between private funding in these groups and actual state funding for law enforcement.
4: A government-paid informant and a law enforcement-paid informant is different than a private sector-paid informant. Wouldn't you agree?
6: Yes, Mr. Chairman.
4: I mean, Ms. McCord said, oh, she went this long thing. I forget who was asking the question. Oh, this paid informants happens all the time. Doesn't happen in the private sector like that, right?
6: They're very different.
3: Mm-hmm. But then there was the typical diversion from reality, or I don't know if Democrats knew they were kind of cornered on this whole thing. So they just started blaming Trump for absolutely everything.
7: This third hearing is clearly part of a broader effort built on a pathetic blind loyalty to one man, Donald Trump.
5: The proper response to speech you don't like is counter speech, not government prosecution, not government censorship.
8: So why are Republicans putting us through this absurd gaslighting Olympics for a third time? Because their assault on the SPLC is a crucial part of the assault on democracy itself.
3: I hate these people. You can't even take them seriously. Speaking of taking people seriously, or not so much, I give you the woman who, thankfully, we only have to endure 6 more months in Congress. Excuse the camera attempting to kind of get her into focus. I believe the camera guy was probably laughing so hard about how ridiculous she is.
9: I hate that we have spent this much time, you know, on SPLC, and we've not addressed the elephant in the room, the literal elephant in the room. The vast majority of the people on that side of the aisle, and for those of you that are at home, let me tell you, when I say that side of the aisle, I'm talking about the Republicans, the ones that brought this hearing. And again, you've heard that this is not the first hearing, but the vast majority of them are white men. White men are lecturing people of color because the vast majority, actually, any semblance of diversity comes from this side of the aisle. You want to tell people of color who is fighting for who?
3: Okay. I'm not sure if she's understanding that when she says a literal elephant in a room, that would actually mean that there is a physical elephant sitting in the room. Okay, but anyway, doesn't she have like a law? Okay, I'm sorry. Wasn't it Democrats, though, who just blocked a black woman from becoming the governor of Virginia? And they elected a white liberal. Oh, yeah, that's right. Look, you don't feel comfortable with white men? So, like, you're just judging people by the color of their skin? Okay. This is all just noise. They're just saying anything they can to avoid the fact that they literally paid for the hoods for the Klansmen. Perhaps this is why you lost your primary in Texas to a vegan. Brandon Gill, Operation Let Them Talk.
6: Your organization said that restricting and banning abortion is a tool of the far that the far right uses to maintain white supremacy. Do you believe that, pro-lifers are white supremacists?
10: I believe that reproductive liberty is...
6: No, do you believe that pro-lifers are white supremacists?
10: I will tell you what I believe if you're asking...
6: Yes or no?
10: I can't answer that question, yes or no.
6: I don't think that pro-lifers are white supremacists. Do you?
10: What I think is that reproductive liberty is a right that every woman should enjoy.
3: I love Brandon Gill, but like, see, when they don't have a case or any merits to the things that they've done or why they do them, they just don't answer the question. Gill is magnificent at just letting people dig their own grave in these testimonies. It's fantastic, actually. The fundamental thing here is this program that they're all sort of defending, it no longer exists at the SPLC, and Jordan asked the right question.
4: Do you wish you hadn't done the program? You said the program was successful, helpful, but now you're stopping it.
10: We stopped the program because we believe hate and extremism has migrated significantly online and into government agencies.
4: Wow. Wow, that's big. That makes no sense.
3: What? Duh. So you're going to do a thing which you claim was so righteous, but then you stopped that thing, and now you don't have a reason why other than it migrated, trying to say that Trump, the guy who received the Ellis Island Award next to Rosa Parks, is racist and has turned the entire government into white supremacy. Dear Lord, this guy is reaching. If you donated to the SPLC, you must be a moron or super annoyed at how much money you gave to them. Even if it was a dollar, it was not well spent. These people were outsourced by the Biden administration to go manufacture racism because it was in such short supply that they could no longer sell the dependents that they wanted to keep black people dedicated to the Democrat Party. You've got to be kidding me. More to come on that. But before we go, another major company and its longest-running facility moving out of New Jersey. Why is that? More next.
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1: All right. Another American landmark closing its doors in a blue state because of blue policies. After nearly 75 years, Anheuser-Busch, and not because of Dylan Mulvaney, but they announced that it sold its iconic Budweiser distillery located in Newark, New Jersey. As a result, hundreds of people are now left without jobs as one of the longest-running facilities has been sold to the Goodman Group. They say that the move is part of a broader strategy to optimize production and added that they will close two other breweries in California, too, and New Hampshire, which New Hampshire is pretty business-friendly, but I guess they're getting out of New England and the Northeast altogether. The company said that the 75 full-time employees at the manufacturing company will be able to take roles in other places and stuff like that. So it's going to be, you know, interesting to see how the severance works out on that. But probably the first of many large businesses closing their doors under Democrat Governor Mickey Sherrill. It's only going to get worse, and I don't blame Anheuser-Busch at all. Higher taxes, fewer jobs, no beer, Schmidt.
2: Anheuser-Busch.
1: Yeah.
2: Carl?
1: Word.
2: Good to see you, brother. All right. Primary day in Maine. Let's check it out.

0: kind of feels like a random night in June. But it's election night. This is election day all across the country. It doesn't feel that way. And by the way, that's a little bit on purpose. It's another way to keep voter turnout down. Have it in the summer. As we approach the end of school, people tend not to think too much about politics. Therefore, only the active people will turn out. It's kind of a thing in some places, but we do have some results. And let's start in South Carolina. Let's take a look there. Pamela Evett, I think is the pronunciation, the lieutenant governor, is heading to the runoff. She topped tonight, and she'll be up against Alan Wilson on June 23rd. The top two finishers face a runoff. Pamela Evett is the Trump choice, right? He endorsed her. And also, she was on my show last night, so I'm kind of pulling for her. So we'll see what happens. June 23rd is the runoff for South Carolina governor. I hear Lindsey Graham clinched his primary fairly easily. All right, next, that leaves us Maine, that crazy race up there. Now, no one's calling this race. There's no checkpoint, you see. 2% of the vote is in, and Plattner is way up on top. Janet Mills has already, you know, suspended her campaign. I think she's the present governor. Is that right? Or former governor? Anyway, Plattner seems like he's on his way to victory. He was heavily favored to win, at least the primary, which is crazy because he's crazy. I mean, literally crazy, you know, running around shirtless with a Nazi tattoo on his chest. And somehow Maine Democrats find this guy charming. He's not charming. You know, it's really interesting. Remember when they accused President Trump of saying there are very fine people on both sides, right? And they tried to say that he was saying that neo-Nazis are fine people when he was saying the exact opposite. He explicitly said, I'm not talking about the neo-Nazis and the white supremacists who should be condemned totally. Democrats actually think a Nazi is a very fine person, not only a very fine person, a potential United States senator. Now, a lot of them, well, he's woke, he's crazy, that's good enough, but they fell in love with this fake military story and all this talk of PTSD. They fell for it, you and I won't, but watch a liberal swoon as he tells his literal sob story.
1: I was also diagnosed from PTSD, and for me, you know, I can remember exactly what happened and that caused the sort of cascade. What was it for you?
2: It was 2006, and it wasn't a specific moment. I think. That's not actually true.
1: I'm sorry.
2: That's okay.
0: Actually, maybe the interviewer sensed that this guy was a fraud and that he didn't have a ready answer for that. Maybe he's never been asked. He's making it up. And even if he's not, get over it. PTSD has become like very, very fashionable. I have PTSD, post-traumatic stress disorder. And basically people, it's overdiagnosed. What we call it, what I call it, pretty typical stuff that happens daily in war, all right? Get over it. Anyway, that was a big part of what sold Maine Democrats and National Democrats, right, on this guy, the psycho with the Nazi tattoo.
3: But he was in the military. We can fight Republicans. How can they say anything bad about him? He was in the military. No. No, it doesn't work that way anymore, all right? Not after John Kerry, John McCain, and a lot of other people. I put a little asterisk next to John McCain, all right? He went through a lot, but people exploit their military service for nefarious means, and they think that it neutralizes the opposition. It shouldn't, and it doesn't with me. All right, next, please. You heard that a Apache helicopter was shot down off the coast of Oman over the Strait of Hormuz by Iran. Now, that's a major thing, but not really, actually. This might be a little thing, a tit for tat, all right? We don't like it. President Trump put out a Truth Social, all right? Let's go ahead and read the important part.
0: There were two pilots involved. Both are safe and uninjured. Nevertheless, the United States must, of necessity, respond to this attack. It's almost a little bit, you know, kind of reluctant. And then CENTCOM later followed up and saying, like, we will respond proportionally. So are we going to take out one of their helicopters? You know, for a lot of people, we think you got to respond disproportionately. But I think there's a method here. The negotiations are happening, and maybe they're apologizing. Maybe this is a face-saving move for the Iranians. A lot of things are at work here.

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2: Bad scene, but a lot of people did not understand it. We were lied to about it. And when that verdict came down, and all throughout the trial, massive, massive security presence. They did bring in the National Guard. They erected fencing all over the place. In the event that the jury found, well, Chauvin perhaps not guilty. I mean, it was in the air. You better convict this guy. Just interesting to me what cases get attention, what cases don't, and what cases get ample security and what cases don't. All right. Carmelo Anthony has been convicted of murder in the death of Austin Metcalf. And just tonight, we understand he has been sentenced to 35 years in prison for that violent attack. He stabbed the man in the heart, and it never should have happened. Now, did you see in the aftermath and actually run up to the verdict during the deliberations? There was actually more security than this. All right, these are just a couple of the guys. We have more pictures somewhere of a lot of dudes hanging around for the verdict. Now, why is that? Why do certain cases get a lot of attention? All right, this is there's a component of, well, let's look at that number again. 16,935 murders a year. Let's go through a couple of things. 50% of those murders are committed by black men. What is the population of black people in America? 13%. And you could break it down a little bit further. Only 6% of the population, black men, who more than black women, of course, right? Men, white men, more than white women commit murder, right? It's very interesting when you look at this. It's part of that equation. What gets a lot of attention? What gets security? And these two, Austin Metcalf, you've heard from his father. What they're going through right now. And two lives actually are ruined. One lost, will never be back, and one life ruined. Did you see outside the courthouse people fighting, or at least arguing, right? One thing about this matter, and I can assume what side people are on here. Look at all the cameras. Look at all the cameras. Almost like they want the spectacle, right? It's magnified. And when things get magnified, sometimes they get distorted. And a lot of things in this country have been distorted over the past several years, and we are living with the consequences every single day. Like that lie I was talking about, the one about Donald Trump, right? People still are convinced that he's a neo-Nazi and that he likes racists because of this, the Charlottesville lie.
3: Donald Trump stood on national television and said there were very fine people on both sides when one side had Nazis.
4: He uttered those six words, the most disgraceful words the president's spoken in my lifetime. Very fine people on both sides.
5: Calling these folks fine people is a load of crap. They're not fine people.
6: He said there were, quote, some very fine people on both sides. Very fine people on both sides?
2: This poisoned America day in, day out, and it's left a legacy. And we have to work on coming back from this thing. And not only the demonization of President Trump, the demonization of white people, especially white men.
7: Okay, he's a 21-year-old white man.
8: This 21-year-old white male mass murderer.
9: The suspect in custody is white.
10: Police say a 28-year-old white male carrying two handguns crashed a stolen truck into a building.
11: It's humanizing the shooter once again.
12: Yeah.
11: And can I point out that the shooter is a white man?

0: who is alive after they knew that he had killed eight people.
1: So, sorry, Gail. I guess the cops should have just judge, jury, and executioner. That's what she wanted. She's calling the cops should have killed the guy on the spot because he was white and they knew he was the shooter. How do you know? Don't you have to go to the jury? This is how crazy it got in this country. And it's still crazy. Absolutely. White men, white women, everything distorted, everything backwards.
2: White people are very superior at their privilege and utilizing it.
3: All white people benefit from white privilege. White privilege filters in, well, it stems from white supremacy.
4: White women have taken an active role in the maintenance of white supremacy.
5: You know, it's just a hypocrisy and white supremacy in America and in the world that would show us portraits of a pasty white Jesus.
6: To be white in so many ways is to be raised to be functionally illiterate on the topic of race.
1: Well, how about all that stuff, huh? White women, white men, people judged. Nobody should be judged on things they can't control, their ethnicity, their race, their orientation, whether you're Asian, black, whatever. Now, I want to go through these numbers again. 17,000 murders a year, and 50% of them are committed by black men, just 13% of the population, and even lower for black men, 6%, actually. See, these things are what we call uncomfortable truths. You're not supposed to talk about them, you know? And also the whole component, like when it is racialized and when it is publicized, there has to be security. Yet, when the aggrieved party, when the victim happens to be, well, who remembers what happened on that North Carolina train? And that poor woman, we have that stabbed in the neck, and the guy boasted. What did he say? I got the white lady. I got the white girl. Again, another thing motivated, almost sanctioned by a corrupt society, and we are still living with that. And not enough people are doing things about it. Every now and then you see somebody, and this guy, I understand he has all kinds of opinions about all kinds of things. I don't care. I kind of like most of what he's saying here. He should probably be famous.
7: As men, we should be concerned of what we're going to do to produce a better generation of black males for tomorrow. That's the only is where we should be focusing. What are we doing collectively as men to change the trajectory for black boys in the streets right now?
8: Nothing. We're being a voice.
7: Talking shit.
8: Yeah, I mean, you could take
7: it. It's not going to get better unless we put hands on deck. The reason the athletes and the rappers are the role models is the professional black man moved out the hood. Where the dentist at? He ain't in the black community no more.
8: Mm-hmm.
7: Where the lawyer at? Where the business owner at? Where your city council person at? We abandon black boys, and then we blame black men for poor choices in mates that they should not even have to make if we did a better job raising our boys the right way. At the end of the day, if I'm going to call myself a man, the ultimate responsibility for reconstruction of the black community rests with me.
1: How about that one? Very interesting and powerful. You know who tried to do this for about 2 minutes? Barack Obama. Remember that? But the thing is, he was conflicted about being black. A lot of black people don't think he's black enough. I know that because I read his book. It was a big hang-up with him, especially. So he can't talk to black people the way that man just did. He's just in it for himself, was in it for himself. I got the white girl. How about that one? I think there's a big problem. We had a fake conversation about race in this country to avoid having a meaningful, profound, serious, uncomfortable one, right? A fake one, alleging fake white supremacy. And you know who would be? A lot of people would be alive if we talked the truth, if we weren't so worried about political correctness and wokeness and the rest, especially black children. It's incredible. Beautiful, beautiful children. Okay, we have results in Maine. Graham Plattner is the Democrat nominee, Newsmax can project, for the United States Senate in Maine. They picked him They picked the Nazi. How about that one? You can be a Nazi in the Democrat Party. That man is a Nazi, neo-Nazi, whatever you want to call him. He's a crazy person. And the Democrat Party did not reject him tonight. They embraced him. How far have they gone? Totally and completely insane, just like him. Susan Collins. Wow, it's all on you now. Susan Collins, is she going to do a good job? I don't know. Then again, she votes in crazy ways. We'll see. Stay with us. We have some good news. Some great astronauts were chosen to... They're not going to the moon quite yet. Next year, they're going to blast off into orbit and check out all the moon equipment, like the lunar lander and all that stuff. It's one big, giant step closer to actually walking on the moon. We'll be right back.
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0: Pretty cool, huh? Back to moon orbit? Well, kinda. Look, it's a very important step in getting people back to the moon permanently. These guys have been selected for Artemis 3, which is going to take place sometime next year. It doesn't land on the moon, and it's not going to go as far as Artemis 2. They're actually going to spin around the Earth, just like they did on Apollo 7 and Apollo, I think it was 9, to test out the lunar module. They got to test all this stuff, and then we're going to go to the moon, maybe in 28. So I think it's very, very cool. I'm totally excited about this. And here are the astronauts. It felt like a game show today a little bit. Randy Breznik, Artemis 3 commander, 58 years old. Wow, that's a little bit older for an astronaut. I love it. Santa Monica, California, his hometown. I believe he's a Marine, by the way. Luca Parmitano, Artemis 3 pilot, 49 years old, from Italy. Yes, he's a part of the European Space Agency, and we do a lot of collaboration with him. How about this guy, Andre Douglas, Artemis 3 mission specialist, 40 years old, from Chesapeake, Virginia. Congratulations. And who else is going into space? Frank Rubio, Artemis 3 mission specialist, age 50, hometown Miami, Florida. Wait a second. Any relation to Marco? Marco's from Miami, Florida. I wonder if he's got a cousin who's in the space program. That would be pretty cool. Anyway, I think it's great. And also, Jared Isaacman is the head of NASA. And this is the perfect guy for this job, all right? Usually they find some politician who lost a race and they give him a job. And now, this guy brings so much expertise and ingenuity. Billionaire, by the way. He's actually been in space twice himself. And he made his money, I don't know. I mean, he was renting planes to all kinds of people. Take a look at some of these cool pictures. He knows his stuff. Here he is in space, all right? And I think he actually developed some interesting training programs for pilots internationally, our allies, to learn how to fly and to learn how to be fighter pilots. He's also very good in computers. So he's a big reason why we're going back to the moon. Back to the moon. Kennedy and Von Braun. Those guys, really, they were key in getting us to the moon the first time. And when I see these pictures, it reminds me of something. Actually, when I saw President Trump and Elon Musk together, it reminded me of Braun and Kennedy. Same kind of setup, same kind of thing. Elon's in there somewhere. Okay. Anyway, they're going back to space next year. Congratulations to all those guys. Ooh, there's some murmuring about where are all the women? Doesn't really matter, does it? No, it doesn't. I understand when they actually do go to the moon, there will probably be a woman. Not that it matters, okay? As long as it's a human being, we're in. Stay with us. After the Knicks lost by a few points, President Trump was there. All hell broke out. All hell broke loose on the streets of New York City. Sheesh. Giving cops a really hard time, too. Be right back.
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1: This powerful grassroots movement.
2: Brother. It's Graham Plattner's victory speech. He's now the Democrat nominee for the United States Senate. Do we want to listen? Let's see if he says anything stupid. How long will it be before he says something stupid?
1: That will be because of you, too. You don't just believe in a different kind of politics. You have dedicated your time and your talents to it.
2: I think,
1: it is a service.
2: All right, that's just platitudes. I think he's got a stupid mustache, though. Is that mustache going down the side of his face? It works for some people, not for Graham Plattner. Remember, under that white shirt, he's got that insane Nazi tattoo. And they just nominated this guy. He's also totally anti-Israel. He's bad, bad, bad news. What the hell's... Okay, that was in some emergency water, huh? All right, enough with him. We have to something else to talk about. Moving on. The Southern Poverty Law Center. Remember a few months ago, they were indicted. So it turns out the allegation is Southern Poverty Law Center. They're always accusing everybody else of being racist, right? And they love hyping neo-Nazis and skinheads, white supremacists. But it turned out they're funding them so then they can complain about them and then they can raise money about their existence, which they are actually funding themselves. It's pretty wild. Those are the allegations. There was an interesting congressional hearing today, and Ryan Bangert, who is the senior vice president for strategic initiatives and special counsel to the president, check this out, please.
3: We've been on the SPLC's hate map since 2016, which is odd, given that we reject racism. Our Christian faith teaches that all are created equal, and all are made in the image of God. But it makes sense when you understand today's SPLC, in the words of some, as a political hit operation. The SPLC has branded ADF and others like us as hate groups solely because it disagrees with our work, grounded in our religious conviction.
2: Wow. Ryan Bangert joins us right now, the man who is testifying today, and I gave you a promotion there. I didn't mean to say President of the United States, but I know you're in an alliance with him. You're from the Alliance for Defending Freedom. Excellent job today. Do you think you made any impact on those Democrats?
4: Well, thank you, and I doubt it, but the hope is that the people listening could see through the facade that is the Southern Poverty Law Center. For a long time, the SPLC has been convincing people that all they're doing is helping the defenseless, when in reality, what they have been doing is funding the very groups they claim to be fighting. And more so than that, they have been going to corporate America and trying to convince corporate America to silence the voices of groups like ADF, like Turning Point USA, like Family Research Council, that they just disagree with politically. So they are one of the most hypocritical groups. And I think a lot of that came out at the hearing today.
2: And what do you guys want to, like, they're already indicted. What does a hearing like today, and it was very informative and even entertaining, we're going to get to that in a moment. What is the objective of something like today?
4: Well, quite frankly, I think it's just to expose what's actually going on. For a long time, the SPLC has tried to ride on the coattails of work it did 50 years ago. This is not the same SPLC today that was founded back in 1971. Today's SPLC traffics in deception, it traffics in slander, it calls groups like ADF hate groups simply because they disagree with our work to protect children from mutilating gender surgeries, to protect the defenseless among us, to protect unborn children. And there was a wonderful exchange today where the question was asked to Brian Fair whether or not people who are pro-life are somehow racist, which is absolutely absurd. But yet here we have the SPLC branding pro-lifers as hate groups. It just points out the absurdity of this hate label that they've been slapping on people indiscriminately.
2: And you know what? When the head of the SPLC is confronted with his group's own hatred, it's pretty wild. So Brandon Gill, Republican of Texas, superstar, just like you. But he was doing some of the questioning today, a lot of it. And take a look at this.
5: your organization said that restricting and banning abortion is a tool of that the far right uses to maintain white supremacy. Do you believe that pro-lifers are white supremacists?
6: I believe that reproductive liberty is...
5: No, do you believe that pro-lifers are white supremacists?
6: I will tell you what I believe if you're asking...
5: Yes or no?
6: I can't answer that question, yes or no.
5: I don't think that pro-lifers are white supremacists. Do you?
6: What I think is that reproductive liberty is a right that every woman should enjoy.
5: How many babies in the United States that are aborted are black? About 40% of abortions nationwide are of black babies. Blacks represent about 13% of the population. Does that sound like something a white supremacist would oppose?
6: What I would say again is that SPLC supports reproductive liberty.
5: Calling somebody a white supremacist is a pretty serious charge, isn't it? I would think you would be able to defend that if your organization says that. You clearly seem unable to.
6: Mr. Gill, I'm not sure why you would think I'm unable to do anything.
5: Because you're the president of the SPLC, which labels pro-lifers as racists.
6: Well,
5: does your organization just hurl around epithets like that without any justification?
2: He never got a straight answer, did he? Wow. That was really something, Ryan.
4: Well, he's exactly right. The last thing that Representative Gill said, they hurl around epithets without any justification. And that is precisely spot on with what's been happening now for years. The SPLC has a very distinct pattern. They'll label one of their political enemies as a hate group. They will then go to corporate America. They'll go to large technology providers and finance providers and say, hey, you don't want to platform a hate group. And if we label someone a hate group, trust us. We're the impartial arbiters here. When in reality, there's nothing impartial about it. Brian Fair couldn't even justify his own hate map at that hearing today. I think that should tell everyone quite a bit about the SPLC.
2: And if I look at that video one more time, it's very interesting to see Gill ask those questions. Because, and forgive me, there can be a racial component. Now, I have noticed that elite liberals, right, elite liberals, whether they be white or black, when they start talking about race, it silences the room. They own rooms. When Mr. Fair goes into Apple Computer and starts talking about racism, it totally neutralizes the opposition. And those days are over. And people can see right through it, no matter who is pushing the hate. Black, white, red, brown, it doesn't matter. Ryan Bangert, we appreciate you. What's the website, please, for Alliance Defending Freedom?
4: ADFLegal.org. Thank you.
2: You bet, sir. And we'll be right back.
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6: Directly.
7: Hey, UFC fight June 14th, which is Sunday, right there at the White House. And guess who's going? Me! I am going. I've been invited. Such an honor. I will be there. I think Rob Schmidt is going. Infinity, too. And my brother. It's going to be so great. And very, very honored, really. It's chance of a lifetime. UFC at the White House. However, somebody is suing to call the whole thing off. Two grumps in Virginia allege that this plan is deeply corrupt. The UFC is not being coy about the event's pecuniary nature. Think that has something to do with money or stuffed animals? Not sure. Let's bring in, this lawsuit is actually advancing, which is ridiculous. David Gelman, former prosecutor, criminal defense attorney, and Barack Lurie, defense attorney, Lurie and Kramer, host of the Barack Lurie Show. Welcome to you both. David, real quick, pecuniary, and is this a valid lawsuit?
8: No, not at all, Greg. I mean, look, this is an individual, or individuals, I should say, that they think they have standing because they have TDS, but they don't. There is no standing. They're not injured any way, shape, or form. And for the pecuniary matter, let's think about this for a second. Dana White, the head of the UFC, said they're going to lose money on this event. So show me where there's an actual pecuniary loss. I can't find it.
7: Yeah, and the judge who is overseeing this, Judge Amit Mehta, I think we got a picture of him. Is this, I don't know. I mean, is this, these judges seem to be awfully against Trump, don't they, Barack?
9: Yeah, they're always against Trump. Whenever they have an opportunity to rule against him, they will take it. And even if it doesn't make any sense, David's spot on about this. There's no basis to actually pursue any sort of ban on this UFC fight. This is just silliness. The White House is entitled to have all sorts of ceremonies and events and even games if it chooses, you know, to sponsor it or to otherwise have it in its locale. The fact that it's a UFC site, is that the reason why? I don't quite understand why this particular issue is in play. It doesn't. There's no distinction that I can see that this judge is actually exercising. So, and as far as the pecuniary part of it, the monetary part of it, David's got a spot on. They're actually going to lose money in this process. So that just goes right out the window.
7: I thought one of you guys was going to give me a clean definition of pecuniary. Pecuniary means relating to money or financial matters.
9: Monetary.
7: I got it. I got it the first time. I had a hunch. All right. Real quick.
10: Teddy Roosevelt was throwing fights all the time at the White House. This is a headline from all the way back then, 1900-whatever. The last boxing I did was in Washington. I boxed with my aides most of the time. Theodore Roosevelt. He was also riding elephants on the White House lawn. All right, let's move on to something else. Carmelo Anthony convicted of murdering Austin Metcalf. He was sentenced right after to 35 years in jail, in prison. Thoughts, starting with you, David Gelman. It seems like a just verdict to me and a just sentence.
8: Yeah, I agree with you, Greg. It really is. Look, it's a young man. You could see from a mile away he was going to be found guilty of the murder. I mean, his parents and whoever advised him to go to trial, they definitely did a disservice to him. I think the jury really did a good job, though, when it came to the sentencing, because they had to put in everything to perspective. They really saw a 17-year-old kid. He's still a kid, even though he was charged and he was convicted of the murder. He'll be eligible for a life for parole halfway through the 35 years. So he's going to have a lot longer to go with his life, as long as he, you know, doesn't get in any more trouble. It's a shame, though, because, look, at the end of the day, you have a dead child, remember, Greg, who's not coming back to life. And it really is heartbreaking.
10: Yeah, totally. And I think we may have video of Austin Metcalf, I'm sorry, of the killer, Carmelo Anthony. You know, he was only in jail for a little while, and then he walks out and he's treated like a celebrity. And I feel like he would have been better off in jail. You know what I mean there, Barack Lori? Because when you're in jail, you don't like being in jail. You get a taste of jail, and maybe you're more open to a That's plea right. Situation. You know what I mean?
9: That's exactly right. I think your assessment is quite correct. All this celebrity that he might have enjoyed for the past couple of days, it's all going to go bye-bye very quickly, and he's just going to have a life in jail that will not be very pleasant, that jail can't possibly be. And what's sad about this is that the attention that this got, for one thing, because there was a black perpetrator and a white victim, that's the reason why, and they wanted to cogitate this idea of racism associated with this. The other part of it, Greg, that concerns me is the fact that Anthony thought that he could stab somebody and not have any consequences with it. I truly think that's what was going on in his mind. And perhaps that's what we have to deal with in this very loose enforcement world that we live in when it comes to justice today. So, you know, it's a sad state of affairs. This is a true tragedy in a sense, but he is getting held to account.
10: And as you saw him walk through there, you know what I mean? A lot of people claiming, hey, man, you're a victim. You're a victim of oppression. You're a victim of this. You're a victim of that. Bad messaging. Right. Bad idea. All right, Barack, Lori, we thank you. David Gelman, we thank you. Next time we're going to talk about the suit, if you wear that one again. It's quite a statement.
8: For you, Greg.
10: Who are you wearing? Who are you wearing? Remember the fashion police? Who are you wearing?
8: This is Ernesto. It's custom made.
10: Custom made. You chose that. Actually, it works. It works very well. Thank you both, gentlemen. We'll be right back.
9: Thank you, Greg.
0: Starting a business? Put it in the right hands with LegalZoom. 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

0: Ed, is justice denied?
1: It's a pretty loud boo during the national anthem. Not exactly surprising in New York City, as we talked about blue cities a moment ago.
2: Nobody wanted him here.
3: According to our own Chris Hayes, who posted on Blue Sky, quote, they tried to show Trump on the Jumbotron during the anthem so people wouldn't boo, but the boos were immediate and so loud they came off the image after a second.
4: All right, all right. Through it. They're all having a kick out of this, but it's literal fake news. If you actually saw it, and you watch it, they're clamoring, they're clapping. There may be a couple of boos. Every politician gets booed a little bit.
5: Who's brush stripes and bright stars through the pain?
4: There's a bit of a mixture there. Hey, who is that blonde, by the way? I think it's Kai, his granddaughter. Who's going to college now? University of Miami, I'm told. That was fine. That was fine. Well received. Yes, there's going to be some pushback, whatever. It is a blue city, but the liberals should not take solace in this or gloat. Who remembers Let's Go Brandon? That became a national sensation. It was so much fun.
6: All of our partners. Oh, my God. Just such an unbelievable moment.
7: Brandon, you also told me I can hear the chants from the crowd. Let's go, Brandon. You told me you were going to kind of hang back those two stages and just watch and learn what learned that helped you there in those closing laps.
6: Oh, my God. It was learning how line didn't stay to and everything shifted top to bottom so much.
4: Did the woman say, let's go, Brandon? Did she say, let's go, Brandon? I actually don't think she said it there, but she tried to spin for the crowd, and the let's go, Brandon thing took off, and I don't know. I was saying it all the time.
8: Let's go, Brandon! Let's go, Brandon!
4: Those were the days. That was wild, though. Joe Biden was president, and it was bleak at times, right? But I know a lot of us never gave up hope that he would come back and how spectacular it has been. We'll be right back.
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So you heard about the Apache that was shot down by the Iranians off the coast of Oman in the Strait of Hormuz. Pilots are fine. It was shot down by a drone, by the way. And how about this? The pilots were rescued. This is not the pilot rescue. This is a traditional pilot rescue or a rescue, right? When they drop a cable down and they pick you up and there's like four guys on the helicopter and they got to send a diver in and all that stuff. It's great. It's heroic. But this time they rescued these guys with a drone boat. Take a look at this thing. There's nobody driving the drone. Okay, it's a pilotless drone. I mean, like, it's a boat. I never knew that they had boats without drivers, but they have them. And they sent it to get these guys. Now, apparently it's remote control, okay? And they're really, really good at it. Let's take a look. What is the nomenclature of this thing again? It is a Saronic Corsair. It's a 24-foot anonymous or autonomous surface vessel. Well, I think that's pretty cool, all right? And very, very interesting. Well, that's the show. What'd you think? Let me know. At Greg Kelly USA, at Greg Kelly USA on X, on Instagram, on Substack. Got something really hot coming. Thank you. And appreciate everybody here at Newsmax. We got a great team. I'll see you tomorrow. All the best.

0: Tonight, a verdict is reached in the high-profile murder trial of a teenager in Texas. The jury now set to decide how long the convicted killer will have to spend behind bars. The primary polls just closed in Maine, and a scandal-ridden Democrat Senate candidate is expected to win his party's nomination. Plus, CENTCOM announcing retaliatory strikes against Iran in response to the regime downing a U.S. military helicopter. All that and much more, The Pulse starts now. Good evening and welcome to The Pulse. I'm Rick Leventhal, filling in for David Harris Jr. A swift verdict tonight in the Carmelo Anthony murder trial. After just a few hours of deliberation, the jury found the Texas teen guilty of murder for stabbing and killing 17-year-old Austin Metcalf at a high school track meet in Frisco, Texas. Now the focus shifts to sentencing. The jury must decide whether this killing happened under what Texas law calls sudden passion. If they buy that argument, Anthony could face as little as 2 years behind bars. If they don't, he could be looking at anywhere from 5 years to 99 years life in prison. And that's the question hanging over this case tonight. Does the jury believe this was a moment of passion or a choice? Prosecutors say the facts are clear. During a rainy day, a rainy delay in 2025, Austin Metcalf, his brother, and their team took shelter under their school's tent. Carmelo Anthony was already there. When Metcalf and the rest of the guys asked him to leave, they say roughly 15 times, what should have been a minor dispute turned deadly. Prosecutors say Anthony reached into his backpack, pulled out a knife, and drove it into Metcalf's chest, piercing his heart. Metcalf horrifically died in his twin brother's arms. So tonight, the guilty verdict is in, but the final chapter of this case is still being written. Joining me now, GOP strategist Joe Pinion. Joe, it feels like half the country is shocked that you can't just stab someone in the heart for no reason at all. What are your thoughts on this?
1: Well, look, there are a few things here. I think the problem is that a portion of the population that has been clinically opposed to stand-your-ground laws doesn't seem to understand how they work. Stand-your-ground laws imply that you do not have a duty to flee from using legal force, but that in and of itself does not make all force legal. And so every single day in this country, one child shoves another child. But what rarely happens is that that shoving results in a fatal stabbing. And what happened here, which is tragic, is that a young man quite literally brought a knife to a shoving match, brought a knife to a high school track meet, which was against the laws of the school, or rather the rules of the school, even if you could explain the presence of the knife, which at no point in time did the defense ever offer a reason for why he had the knife in the first place. And so bad things happen when you bring knives to school. And I think that is the unfortunate reality here, because a young man is dead.
0: Yeah, and the witnesses say that he had his hand in that backpack, apparently grabbing the handle of that knife during this confrontation, ready to pull it at any time. And as the defense team wrapped up its case, witnesses did blow up that claim of self-defense, with one testifying Carmelo Anthony provoked the attack, shouting things like, F y'all, I'm not going to leave, and touch me and see what happens. Witnesses revealed Metcalf refused to fight Anthony and even admitted Carmelo Anthony was in the wrong, but listen to protesters defend Carmelo.
2: He was not an aggressor. Carmelo was not an aggressor. He was minding his damn business when the boy came up to him.
3: If evidence does come out that Carmelo was not in fact fighting for his life when he stabbed and killed Austin Metcalf, do you think that the black community will accept that?
4: If evidence shows that he did not, no, we're going to stand by ours regardless. They stand by theirs.
0: So the evidence doesn't matter. It all comes down to race. Is that fair, Joe?
1: I think it's the unfortunate reality of a country that has become a bipartisan kind of crucible when it comes to the issue of race, where every single day it's one side calling the other side racist, one side trying to decry the other side is trying to drag us back into the Jim Crow South. And so what should be a conversation about a tragic set of circumstances where a child lost his life because of the unconscionable decision of another child to bring a 5-inch knife to a school, we can't even agree on the parameters for that. And so that's the sad reality. More people have to be willing to stand up and say right is right, wrong is wrong. It's wrong to bring a knife to a track meet. It's wrong to end a shoving match with a dagger to the heart. It's wrong to try to think that the color of someone's skin negates the facts that stipulate the case.
0: Well, speaking of which, one of the complaints from critics is that there were no black jurors. And potential black jurors were removed from the jury pool over fears of bias. One of the jurors reportedly told the assistant district attorney in this case they couldn't imagine giving Carmelo Anthony life in prison or putting a brother in jail. Again, race becoming a factor in a situation that probably it didn't need to be in this situation. I mean, if both guys were white or both guys were black, we wouldn't be talking about race. And really, ultimately, it does come down to the facts of the matter and what the witnesses reported happening that day, right?
1: Yeah, I think, look, this is no different than the O.J. Simpson trial. We see this in high-profile cases all the time, particularly when you have a charged encounter where one of the individuals involved is black and one of the people involved is white. We saw it in New York City with Daniel Penny, who by all accounts,

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5: On the county.
6: Joe, your thoughts on that?
7: The individual that was black in question is alive. The individual in question that was white is dead. And the person that was sentenced or is about to be sentenced is not being sentenced because he is black. He is being sentenced because he made the unfortunate choice of bringing a knife to a track meet and then using it in lethal manner to deprive someone else of their right to live. Those are the facts. It's a haunting reality.
6: Yeah.
7: And I think people trying to stoke the racial flames are doing the country a great disservice.
6: I couldn't agree more, Joe. And I appreciate your perspective on that. Joe Pinion, thank you for being here.
7: Appreciate you, my friend.
6: Coming up, the polls just closed in Maine. And Democrat Senate candidate Graham Plattner is expected to win his party's nomination, probably because he's running unopposed. But we do have the results of that race as they come in and more. After the break.
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0: Welcome back to The Pulse. I'm Rick Leventhal in for David Harris Jr. The polls have just closed on a high-stakes primary night that could reshape the political landscape, testing both progressive momentum and Republican establishment power. We turn first to Maine, where progressive outsider and Marine veteran Graham Plattner is heavily favored to lock down the Democratic nomination for U.S. Senate, despite a firestorm of personal controversies erupting in the race's final days. Newsmax host Rob Astorino is following the Plattner campaign in Portland, Maine.
1: Well, it's certainly an interesting one here in Maine. The whole country is watching this one to see just how far left the Democratic Party is going. Now, look, at this point, it's pretty much assured, especially since the governor, Janet Mills, has basically dropped out, even though she's still on the ballot. And she is a choice. But at this point, it's going to be Graham Plattner with all of his warts, everything that everybody knows about him already. And they do. They're still voting for him. I spoke to Democrats yesterday and today. They didn't care about what his issues were, the DWIs. They didn't care about the things he did to himself disgustingly in a port-a-john. They didn't care about anything, including the Nazi tattoo.
2: If I had my way, elections would last 2 months. They would be publicly funded. And if a billionaire looked at a TV ad the wrong way, we'd put him in jail. I got a lot of criticisms about the way this government functions. But in order for us to make it functional, we're going to have to do stuff. And you can't just go down there and be John Fetterman.
1: The one thing that Republicans are hoping could be the line too far in a general election, and that would be some of the issues with the women. As we know, Genevieve McDonald came out, a former staffer of his, wrote in the Washington Post and said, do not vote for this guy. He is terrible. It's not going to play in today's race, but maybe it'll play later on. But Graham Plattner has said, oh, kind of the victimhood, woe is me, Maine's got my back, and please make sure you stand by me.
0: Rob Astorino in Portland, Maine. Rob, thank you. Joining us tonight to break down the numbers and the strategy are Ben Weingarten, senior contributor at The Federalist, and Jeff Lord, columnist at The American Spectator. Gentlemen, welcome to you both.
3: Good to be here.
0: Graham Plattner is a progressive Marine veteran who's run an anti-billionaire populist campaign, and his main challenger, Governor Janet Mills, dropped out of the race early on. So, of course, he's likely to win tonight, despite several last-minute scandals. Ben, I'll start with you. If more news breaks on Plattner's past, can he survive that and make it to November?
4: Well, I think there's been, already been some reporting suggesting that maybe Janet Mills is having second thoughts. And practically, I'm not sure if you're going to be able to have some kind of write-in campaign or something like that to replace Plattner. But you already see that there are members in good standing, especially among the progressive left, like Ro Khanna, who have come out and served as his surrogates. They've acknowledged all of the things that mar Plattner's background, but none of those issues in terms of his rhetoric, in terms of his actions, his conduct, his behavior, his demeanor, his temperament, etc., none of those things are viewed as a barrier to the Senate for the left, because at the end of the day, he is a leftist. And all of the standards that they would hold a Republican to are, of course, out the window when they see a potential to potentially take a seat and flip a red Senate seat into a blue one. So at the end of the day, I think Democrats are going to go down fighting with him if he's going to go down ultimately there, because his ideology trumps all else.
0: Yeah, Jeffrey, I guess I shouldn't be surprised that all these Democrats are still backing Plattner, despite the fact that he's said and done so many awful things. But I've been told that there is a way for Democrats, I guess they have to convince him to step aside and install another candidate, perhaps Mills. I don't know. What do you think about that?
3: Oh, I don't think that's going to happen. I mean, I think the candidate himself is totally committed to being in this race. The question now is, and we've seen this things in American history often enough, where a candidate for the House or Senate or governor in a state gets to become the symbol to the good of one of the two political parties. And when that happens, suddenly you get people in their party waking up around the country saying, I don't know. I don't know that I want to be associated with this guy. Meanwhile, their opponents and the other party are trying to make it stick to them, and that, this is your party. This is what it represents. And we're not going to let you off the hook here. So we will see. We've got about 6 months to go. I think this is going to be a very interesting battle that's going to involve a lot of Democrats and Republicans around the country who are not even from Maine.
0: Yeah, he said so many things that are hard to defend, but they're doing it anyway. I want to turn to South Carolina now. Senior Senator Lindsey Graham facing a crowded field of primary challengers. Ben, do you think he'll get enough votes tonight to avoid a runoff later this month?
4: I think it might be close, but ultimately he has the Trump endorsement and obviously the incumbency and the years there bringing home the bacon for South Carolinians. So very hard to see him ultimately not prevailing, even if potentially there is a runoff there. And we'll see if there's any sort of relation between how he does to also the gubernatorial race there as well, which is also open, where you also have a Trump-endorsed candidate versus a sitting member. Should be fascinating to see. And I think that is the story of the night, really more broadly. It's the progressive left versus the Democrat establishment. And then it is the Trump Republican, then the MAGA base versus the establishment. Who wins in these charged races? And of course, a midterm election year and a primary season to boot. And we should also watch, by the way, the turnout in all of these races, which may tell us what it's going to look like come actual election day, the general election.
0: Well, Jeffrey, that was my next question for you, that race for governor in South Carolina, because Trump-backed Lieutenant Governor Pamela Yvette is part of a crowded Republican field, including two members of Congress and the state attorney general. Do you think Trump's endorsement might make the difference tonight, Jeff?
3: I think it's entirely possible. And the fact that Senator Graham is on the ballot and he is closely associated with President Trump, they're big golfing buddies, and Senator Graham has become a big fan of him. I was listening to him today in some national radio shows. So, yeah, I do think that this could make a difference. And President Trump's is at one of those moments in a presidency where his word means something. And his supporters are out there are taking the nod from him over something. This happens with various presidents over time. And I think it's we're at that moment with President Trump.
0: Jeffrey Lord and Ben Weingarten, we appreciate you. Thanks for being here.
3: Thank you.
4: Thank you.
0: Coming up, CENTCOM announcing new strikes on Iran after the regime downed a U.S. military chopper. We'll look at the impact this could have on peace talks right after the break.
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1: Welcome back to The Pulse. I'm Rick Leventhal in for David Harris Jr. U.S. Central Command announcing new retaliatory strikes on Iran tonight. The response comes at the direct order of President Donald Trump, following yesterday's unprovoked downing of a U.S. Army Apache helicopter near the Strait of Hormuz. An unmanned U.S. drone boat successfully rescued both of the service members who were on board that aircraft. They were found safe and not seriously hurt. The Trump administration made it clear any blatant attack on our military assets would not go unanswered, but the U.S. use of force could delay ongoing peace negotiations. Just last night, President Trump said a deal with the regime was days away. Watch.
2: We're very close to having a very, very good, strong, powerful deal. If we go and bomb, which we can do very easily if we want, and we spend another 2 or 3 weeks bombing, they'll have nothing left whatsoever, but you won't have the strait open for months. If we do the bombing, you know, a lot of people are going to be killed. Who wants to do that? I don't. And we'll have a signed document that's actually stronger than doing the bombing.
1: Joining us now to break down what comes next, former U.S. Ambassador to NATO, Kurt Volker, and retired Air Force Brigadier General Blaine Holt. Gentlemen, thank you both for being here.
3: It's a pleasure. Thank you.
1: Ambassador, I'm going to start with you. Why in the world would Iran shoot down a U.S. military chopper? What do they have to gain from doing something like that? And what does that say about the state of the peace negotiations?
3: Well, Iran's whole game right now is shutting down the Strait of Hormuz. And the U.S. is doing a reciprocal shutdown against any Iranian shipping and trying to use this as a bargaining chip, just as Iran is. So Iran is still trying to show they've got life in the game. They can take a strike if they want to, and they're going to cause us to respond, meaning that they feel that strengthens their position in any negotiations.
1: Well, CENTCOM announced the retaliatory strikes began at 5 o'clock Eastern time today. General Holt, I'm wondering if you know or can suspect where the U.S. military is putting its sights and whether or not this might escalate back to a full-scale military operation against Iran, which is what a lot of people are calling for, considering Iran doesn't seem to be playing by the rules.
4: Right. Or is it an invitation to now close the deal? And it's really the beginning of the end of the IRGC, which I think is what we're seeing. Look, they've made a critical mistake. You've just given us carte blanche to do whatever we want to the IRGC, which is really isolated. That's the thing. They're not even in coordination with the other elements of leadership in the country right now. Running out of money. We don't know what their weapon stocks are like. But I can tell you that CENTCOM is servicing targets right now on the islands around Bandar Abbas, up near Karg Island. And that's where you see all the speedboats, the ones that have been dropping mines, rashing shipping, trying to say they can close the straits. Because look what happened a couple of days ago. You saw the missile launches and the strikes on Israel. You saw strikes going into Kuwait. Well, that means they provided us all the intelligence and targeting that we need to be very effective going in on these targets on the coastline and some inland, probably.
1: Well, Ambassador, you know NATO better than most. And there's been a lot of criticism of our NATO allies and European allies during this whole conflict. They've been sitting on the sidelines. What do you think about what they're saying and might do now?
3: Well, first off, I think that NATO has a vital interest. NATO European allies have a vital interest in the flow of energy through the Persian Gulf. So they have a stake in this. Whether or not they were consulted at the beginning, whether or not they did anything to help in the beginning, now they are involved. They need to be involved because they have a stake in this. I think they never should have denied the use of ports or airspace for the U.S. operations. But in terms of their own participation, I think they need to understand what the mission is. And that seems to shift quite a lot. So they're trying to figure out where they can fit in. Ultimately, I think where this is headed is President Trump is going to get a deal that he will be satisfied with. And then that deal will need to be implemented. And I think he will be calling on European allies to help with the maritime security aspects of that, as they should do.
1: And I think the president's going to remember who helped him and who didn't. You've been seeing some images on your screen of a unmanned drone boat. That's very similar to the one that helped rescue those two aviators who were aboard the Apache when it went down. This is the first time a sea drone has been used like this. General, what does this tell you about our resources in the region?
4: Well, what it tells us about the United States military is maybe we're not doing so bad in the drone game as all of the pundits and the mainstream media have said. This is the first combat search and rescue mission of a robotic device, this one on sea. I know of several technology companies that are now working the air pieces and parts of this. This is a major breakthrough, and this is going to bring back home many more of our servicemen over the years safely. And without undue risk to others. And so, gosh, this is an amazing day to get those airmen back in that fashion. And it tells you that we're really on the leading edge of our technology game right now.
1: Ambassador, I want to ask you about the ongoing negotiations with whoever's running Iran right now. There's been a lot of question about whether or not the people that the president and his negotiators are speaking with are actually in a position to make decisions affecting the future of Iran. What do you know about that?
3: Well, that's a very good point, because there are several different factions now. The leadership in Iran has really been hit very hard. That has produced different factions who have different interests. And that's why I think the administration is being very careful when they're negotiating to say we really need to hear from them and we really need to make sure that we understand what we're hearing and that they are speaking with some authority. And even with that, we need to understand that the most likely scenario is they will promise something and then not deliver later. So we have to have the alignment of forces on our side where we can keep the pressure on even after they agreed to something. And I think that is what the administration is trying to do.
1: And Blaine, before we go, how much more fighting do you think we'll see here in the next 24 hours or so?
4: Well, so this is the why in the roads right here. President Trump can really turn up the jets and work to finish off the IRGC if the intelligence supports that. So he's got to have a reasonable path to get there and take the advice of Admiral Cooper on this one. But if not, he can turn it down now and back to a negotiating table, and we'll see where that goes.
1: General Blaine Holton, Ambassador Kurt Volker, thank you both very much.
3: Been a pleasure. Thank you.
1: Stick around, folks. Stick around. David's Silver Lining is coming up.
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2: Is justice denied?
3: Welcome back. A live look at New York City this afternoon. The Trump administration setting its sights on the Big Apple. Border czar Tom Homan says a major surge of ICE agents is coming. It's all part of the administration's broader immigration crackdown. Let's get details now from correspondent Sarah Williamson, who joins us live. Hey, Sarah.
4: Hey, John. Yeah, Tom Homan says that New York City is soon to see more ICE agents than it has ever seen. And that's in response to Kathy Hochul's new law, which basically prevents ICE agents from being able to do their job to its full capacity whilst operating in the city. Now, that new law will block state and local enforcement from helping ICE detain migrants in many cases, including in jails, unless there is a judicial warrant. It also bans most local cooperation with federal agents. It prohibits them from wearing masks as well, and allows lawsuits against federal officials for alleged constitutional violations. But Tom Homan says that will just force the federal agents out of secure jail settings and into the communities to make these arrests, which he argues is less safe for everyone involved. And when the border czar was on National Report early this morning on Newsmax and was asked about Kathy Hochul's response to this, this is why he said she is doing this.
5: Why in the world would any politician say, don't take my criminal illegal aliens? Let me keep them. Why would they do that to their citizens?
6: Well, a couple of things. Number one is about hatred for President Trump. They don't want President Trump to have a win. Second of all, look, where we see with 4 years of open borders, where millions of illegal aliens, many of them criminals, released in the United States, where was she then? She was complicit. She didn't say a thing. And this is why. That 4 years open borders was an accident. It wasn't mismanagement. It wasn't incompetence. That was by design.
4: Now, the governor says that she is not asking for ICE agents in New York. And Tom Homan also says that he's also not asking, but they're coming anyway. And we've reached out to ICE to find out when we can expect to see this potential surge throughout the city. But they are holding those details rather closely at the moment, John.
3: All right. Sarah Williamson live for us in New York. Sarah, thank you. Well, many of you have seen this video today, a disturbing scene from Belfast, Northern Ireland. The victim you can see here is now in serious condition after this knife attack. That might be softening what this actually was. It was attempted murder. The guy on top of the victim here was trying to cut his head off. Let's get out live now to foreign correspondent Trent Murray, who has the details. Trent.
7: Hey there, John. Yeah, look, just an absolutely sickening attack. This all took place around 10:30 p.m. local time last night. This Sudanese immigrant arrested for an attempted beheading in the streets of Belfast. We are being told by authorities the victim now fighting for his life. He is a man in his 40s, a Northern Irish citizen, and he suffered significant injuries to his eyes, his face, and his neck. Now, footage that is being widely shared on social media, as you mentioned, and we've done our best to blur some of the more graphic elements of this, shows the moment that the suspect pinned the victim to the ground and began making a sawing motion as eyewitnesses screamed, and I'm quoting here, he is trying to cut off his head. Now, in an incredible act of bravery, some heroic bystanders did jump in before police could arrive, beating the attacker with a shovel, police crediting that action with saving the victim's life. But already, as you might imagine, the political backlash is growing against the left-wing Labor government of Keir Starmer. Here is what the local congressman from the area where this attack took place described the current situation and his questions that he had for the government in response.
8: The attempted murder in Belfast last night was chilling. What has been seen by thousands already across the country cannot be unseen. It was medieval. The systematic mutilation and attempted slaughter of a citizen of Belfast on our streets. This needs to be a time for honesty and openness and truth. Will he confirm that he and his government recognise that uncontrolled immigration needs to end?
7: Now, authorities are saying that in the coming hours and days, there is going to be an increased police presence across the city. As you might imagine, as the initial shock of all of this starts to subside, there is real anger now brewing and calls for protests against Keir Starmer's government's open border policies. The Prime Minister has responded to what has occurred here in a written statement. He has described what we saw in Belfast overnight as horrific and sickening. John?
3: Yeah, and for so many people, especially the family members of Henry Novak and other people, a lot of this is too little, too late from Keir Starmer. Let's continue this conversation now. Thank you, Trent. Let's welcome back in Jason Rantz and Cassie Smedley. Specifically, here's what Keir Starmer, guys, wrote on X. Quote, "The horrific attack in Belfast last night is sickening. I have absolutely no tolerance for abhorrent scenes of violence like this in our streets. My thoughts are first and foremost with the victim, and I thank the first responders, including members of the public who intervened." And Cassie, I mean, this is way too little too late from Keir Starmer. It is his policies. It's the Labor government's policies. And in this country, it's the Democratic Party's policies that favor unchecked immigration. You see that video of that guy trying to behead an innocent man on the streets of London. And what I think about is the same level of violence that Laken Riley was subjected to by her attacker. And these scenes are going to continue to play out until everyone understands that unchecked migration leads to this. There is a direct correlation between the amount of illegal immigrants you let into your country and the type of violent attacks you're going to see like this.
9: Yeah, that's right. There's a reason that Keir Starmer is the most unpopular Western world leader, more unpopular than literally anyone. And he's facing a lot of political pressure back home to resign. And I think this attack may be the moment that puts it over the edge. But you bring up about, yes, it's the processes and the policies on immigration. They're refusing to talk directly about the attacker's immigration status. They're just kind of, oh, that's something we're looking into. And they're not being honest with their citizens about it. And you mentioned the same policies over here that are leading to some of the very same instances. Of course, top of mind is the stabbing at New York's Penn Station earlier this week. And what we know now is that that attacker was let out from jail again just a couple of weeks ago. He has clearly a substance abuse problem, but also a serious criminal history. And he is benefiting from the uncompassionate and I would say inhumane policies of these blue city
3: leaders. Yeah, you combine open borders with defunding the police and now defunding the ICE, and this is what you get. And Jason, you know, hat tip to the guys who eventually came in and helped this guy out, but they had to find something to do it with. I think Trent said a shovel. I've also heard reports that it's one of those Irish curling sticks, a game that they play in Ireland. But I mean, you're not allowed to carry a gun or a knife or even pepper spray in the UK. There is a movement here. We've heard about the reform movement, which is led by Nigel Farage. There's an even more conservative, more anti-immigration group called the Restore UK movement. Its leader is a member of parliament named Rupert Lowe. Here he is on this attack.
10: It stems from immigration, largely. It stems from the fact that there's a whole industry of people who've made vast amounts of money propagating an industry called the human rights industry, which basically has fed off the back of the legal complexities surrounding human rights law.
3: You start to see this, you know, same thing with the homeless problem here. There are people profiting from these problems. Nobody profits from actually solving them, Jason. And how many people have to die like this or have to be victims of attempted beheadings before everyone wakes up and stops this stuff?
11: I just wish folks on the left would have a more honest conversation about all of these issues. You have some folks, and you know, look, on the right, there's some people who say that there's no one who comes into this country illegally or anywhere else who is otherwise law-abiding, right? That you can see right. Some of the hyperbole on our side. However, the hyperbole on the other side is that there's no crime crisis whatsoever that you can tie directly to criminal illegal immigration. Like, there's none. It never happens. There's no cultural differences of anyone who's coming into this country or elsewhere. There's no problems with assimilation. There's no problems whatsoever. And the people who say otherwise, you're all bigots. That's a way to shut down the conversation that they know is a valid one that makes their side struggle to defend or justify their position. So the whole idea of just calling the other side bigoted, claiming the other side is xenophobic, they do that so they can stop these conversations from occurring at all. It is disgusting, and it results in some of the scenes that we see play out. Do we have attempted beheadings every day in any country? No, we don't. But when we see these kinds of crimes that are preventable with sane policies around migration, that's the problem for all of us that we can't just get over. These are preventable.
3: There's been a civil war in the Sudan going on for about 3 years. And scenes like this may happen in the streets of Khartoum, but it shouldn't be happening in where we're not having civil war. And, they don't know who they're letting in to their country. They don't check it. So you could this guy thinks this is OK. He did not seem to be concerned at all that this was happening in the middle of a street in Belfast. We'll see where it's going from here. We know protests are planned and Keir Starmer is hanging on by a thread.
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7: But lost to Walter Mondale.
8: Oh, yeah, friends. You know what that sound means? It means it's time for tonight's Silver Lining. And joining me tonight is the author of 18 Days in Heaven, Gabe Perreault. Gabe, thank you so much for joining the Pulse this evening. I saw some of your videos on Instagram. My cousin, Michael, God bless you, brother. He said you've got to have Gabe on your show after the two guests last week that talked about their near-death experiences. So you went into a coma and you had an encounter with Jesus. Now, you say you were a Christian before that, but this was totally different. So share with us, what was that encounter like when you're in a coma, yet you just know that you came face to face with Jesus?
9: Yeah. Well, actually, so I was in an accident where my skull hit the pavement. It's cracked in half, and I actually flatlined. The doctors have testified of this. They had to resuscitate me, but then I didn't come back. I was in a coma for 18 days. And while my body was laying there lifeless in the hospital, I actually slipped right out. I was suctioned up by this light that wasn't just bringing me to a destination. Heaven wasn't just a destination. Heaven was him, his very presence, not just someone, the one. And I had an encounter with Jesus, you could say a vision, face to face. And everything about my perspective changed. Everything about it, my perspective of him changed.
8: What would you say is the biggest thing that changed you about seeing Jesus, from maybe what you'd heard, people hear about Jesus, we read the Bible? You know, what would you say is the biggest takeaway from actually encountering Jesus?
9: Man, I'll tell you, the American church specifically has presented him as some soft, feminine, flamboyant guy from California, as if he's just going to go along with the flow, as if he's just tolerant for whatever happens. But the Jesus I encountered is not playing around. He's not playing games. And when I saw him face to face, his eyes burned like fire. And I quickly understood that while he wasn't angry at me, he certainly was angry for me. And his love was not a love that just tolerated evil, but it was a love that bought me and redeemed me from sin. And he died on that cross he left the 99 just for me, yet all of us at the same exact time. And when I saw him, I quickly understood that he's coming back. He showed to me that he's actually coming back soon, and he's not going to come back as the lamb. He's going to be the lamb, but he's also coming back as the lion. And people aren't ready. People aren't ready for the lion to be coming back.
8: So when you say soon, I personally, I have my own personal beliefs that I don't think we're going to make it past 40, 50 years before we see him return. I don't know how we can with the advancement of AI and everything that's taken place. But what was the impression, if you have one, as far as soon goes? Would you say years, decades? What could you share?
9: You know, it truly felt, when Jesus looked me in the eyes, he said, tell them who I am, reveal to them my love and who I really am and the price that I paid for them on the cross. And you know, I'll just say it felt like as he was sending me back to my body, he showed me everyone praying for me, which was verified, actually. People were praying for me all over the world when this accident happened. He showed me those prayers. And then I woke up in my body. I was miraculously healed. But I'll just say that when he sent me back to my body, it literally felt like we just had a couple more days left, if that. It felt like just a couple more moments that we truly were in the last times. And I'll tell you, people always count on tomorrow. And there's a reason the Bible says today is the day of salvation. It truly, when I was there, it truly felt like the grace of the earth was just about to expire. And that's why I tell everyone, never count on tomorrow.
8: No, never count on tomorrow. Tomorrow is not promised to anybody, the Bible says. So you encounter Jesus. My cousin had a question. He asked, if you could have had the opportunity to stay with Jesus or come back, which would you have done?
9: Well, you know, I'll say I never wanted to leave. I never wanted to leave because in his presence is fullness of joy. And my book is 18 days in heaven, but it felt like 2 minutes. So I don't even try saying how, as if I was in heaven for, I don't even know how long I was there because it just went by like this. And, but he did look at me. He said, Gabriel, your time is not up. You must go back. And so he actually, he didn't really give me a choice. He sent me back, and I'm thankful for just one more day.
8: So what's your number one message to everybody watching this? If they're not taking Jesus seriously, or they are a Christian, but they're not active in their faith, what's your message to them?
9: Absolutely. Man, he hung there on that cross, and he actually lifted himself up with nails in his hands and a spear in his side to speak 9 more words. And he said, Father, forgive them. They know not what they are doing. Mm-hmm. And he had that viewer's name as the nail that was in his wound. And he did it for you. You were the one he left the 99 for. And so I invite the viewer to repent of their life, give up what they have and turn to him, receive him as their Lord and Savior, for he is alive forevermore. And he's coming back soon.
8: Really quickly, it sounds like this encounter with Jesus changed you forever. Yes.
9: I'm fully sold out. You know, you can hear about watermelon 100 times and then you taste and see it. It's just, it's something that is beyond English words. And I'm forever committed to him. And I just want one more person to know who he truly is today.
8: Yeah, well, that's so good. I appreciate you, brother. I hope I can get a book. I'd love to get it signed from you. But friends, get that book from Gabe Perot, 18 Days in Heaven. Gabe, thank you for your testimony and for joining us tonight. God bless you, brother.
9: Thank you.
8: And friends, that's all the time we have for tonight. Thank you so much for watching. Pray tonight. Talk to Jesus. Invite him into your heart. Tell him, hey, reveal yourself to me like you did Gabriel. See you tomorrow night, friends, 8 p.m. Eastern. Have a great night. God bless. Bye-bye.
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6: Good evening, Patriots. Welcome to Ed Henry, The Big Take. Tumult in Texas tonight as Carmelo Anthony is found guilty of the murder of Austin Metcalf in a stabbing that shocked America to its core. We are standing by live in McKinney, Texas, as members of the new Black Panther Party are intensifying their claims that self-defense is not murder. We're on high alert for unrest as we await sentencing that could come any moment for a young man who may get life in prison. And we will also get the take of Texas Congressman Brandon Gill in a moment. He was busy today blowing up the liberal liars and hate mongers over at the Southern Poverty Law Center.
7: Do you think that somebody who has a Nazi tattoo on their chest should serve in the United States Senate?
8: I wouldn't vote for that person.
6: Ah, even the folks at the SPLC don't want to vote for Graham Plattner, who nonetheless seems to be marching toward a big victory in the Democrat primary in Maine tonight. Key U.S. Senate seat at stake, as you know, as Crazy James Carville offered a strange justification for supporting the scandal-plagued Nazi-friendly candidate.
9: Sometimes you make alliances that you would not have made under a different set of circumstances.
6: Oh, he says it's like doing deals with Stalin. It's the kind of logic that might fly with the ladies of The View. Today, they were trashing our great country ahead of America 250.
10: There are many people that refuse to be honest about it, that still say this is the greatest nation in the world.
6: We're calling out the loony left tonight with Shut Your Pie Hole. And don't miss my conversation, as mentioned, with Texas Congressman Brandon Gill. We're also going to be joined by Senator Tommy Tuberville as President Trump issues a new vow tonight to retaliate with U.S. military action against Iran after the regime took down one of our Apache helicopters. As always, we want your take. Go to X right now. Search at Newsmax. Participate in today's poll. You heard Sonny Hostin there saying it's dishonest to call America the greatest nation in the world. This comes after a new Elon University poll showing 55% of Democrats, 55%, would rather live somewhere else. If they feel that way, would you like to see them move out of America? I just voted. We want you to vote, comment, and use the hashtag The Big Take. But first, The Big Take. For almost 2 years now, the left and their friends and the fake news have been pushing the same old narrative again and again, that voters will come out roaring against President Trump in November, and the midterms will be a slam dunk for Democrats. Well, the nation may be roaring all right, just not the way the left had anticipated, though the basketball analogy is appropriate.
11: Please welcome the FDNY of New York. And the NYPD. And now here, please welcome the FDNY of New York.
6: Yeah, you heard the chants of USA, USA as President Trump was there attending the NBA Finals and they were saluting first responders. And while he's no doubt sad like I am about the New York Knicks coming up short for at least one game, they're still going to probably win the series. The president has to be excited that the crowd was fired up when he was shown there on the big screen. Yeah, there were some boos. The left-wing haters were wrong on social media when they claimed it was only boos and everybody in New York hates the president. Inside the arena and outside, the streets of very blue Manhattan were lined with real Americans greeting his motorcade with a whole bunch of love. That's my president, one of the ladies says. What an entrance there to the NBA Finals. An appropriate metaphor for the fact that tonight a brand new forecast of the midterms is showing it's not the slam dunk that Democrats were touting for so long. Basically, if the midterms were held today, on paper, Republicans would be one seat short of keeping the majority, 217 out of 218, and they would keep control of Congress. Now, to be clear, we don't do fairy tales here on The Big Take. The truth is, it's going to be an uphill battle for Republicans. We've known that all along. There's history, there's the gas prices, and all the other challenges the president's facing. But as we've also been saying, Republicans are now poised to pick up a net of about 10 U.S. House seats that would have been going to the Democrats, but the left's games on redistricting backfired on them, as you know, in places like Virginia. Then there's the fact that the president continues to hammer his common sense agenda, while the left keeps going further and further left. Whether it's on economic policies, with the president saying many times the other side there skipped the socialist train stop and kept on going to the communist station, on top of crazy town when it comes to social issues. There's a brand new poll from The Economist and YouGov showing 40% of Americans believe the acceptance of transgendered people in society has simply gone too far. And yet Democrats keep doubling down on dumb there, digging deeper on the 80-20 issues we talk so much about. Plus, the president is far outpacing the left when it comes to raising money. And there's a big problem that money can't fix for the Democrats. The actual candidates they're banking their hopes and dreams on are far-left radicals like Abdul El-Sayed. He's the leading Democrat candidate for the critical Michigan Senate seat that could be a huge pickup for Republicans. Watch.
2: That you had deleted thousands of old posts on X, on Twitter, sometime before launching your Senate campaign. Some of those posts included messages that said that championed the defund the police movement, described the police as, quote, standing armies. Why did you take those posts down?
12: Well, let me just speak to a vision for public safety that I think all of us can agree with. I think all of us want to be safe. We want to know that we can get home safely. We don't want to worry about being the victim of somebody's violence.
6: We all want to be safe. What a diversion there when he gets caught. He didn't delete the post because he's changed his position. He deleted them because he got caught being very extreme. On to New York, the president's hometown, where he was greeted warmly. Never Trump or George Conway is running for the U.S. House, on what you might call the Trump derangement syndrome platform. No policy agenda to really speak of, to lower your gas or grocery bill. Basically, he wants to go one and done, he says, basketball term. Serve just one term so he can try to impeach the president yet again and then get out of Congress.
13: I'm only doing this for one term. I'm not a politician. I did not ever want to be a politician. I'm doing this because we need to do something now. We can't survive 32 more months of what we've seen for the past 16. Full stop.
6: TDS with a filing fee. I'm in running for office. Conway says, cast your ballot for me, even though I have no real agenda or plan to stick around and fight for you. While Republican candidates like Spencer Pratt, who actually had a purpose, a hunger to serve, in this case as the L.A. mayor, a desire to right the wrong of his own home.

0: cast for Spencer Pratt were never even counted by the Democrats who run those elections. Look at this. My sister, she writes, lives in L.A. She's a Democrat, but says she voted for Spencer Pratt. I was with her when she dropped her ballot in the mail weeks ago. We checked today, because you know you can go online and check these things. It has not been received back weeks later. Are they just tossing ballots for Spencer Pratt? One woman. We don't know, because there's very, very little or any transparency out there. Under the radar, by the way, something possibly just as sinister has now gone down in L.A. Late arriving ballots continue their enthusiastic embrace of not just the other Democrat candidate, but higher sales taxes in L.A. County. Yes, on that measure, that the yes for more taxes has now overtaken no. And it's only moved in one direction since primary night last Tuesday. Does it make any sense that more people in a city and county that's already facing high taxes in Los Angeles, that they actually voted for more taxes? Or do the Democrats in charge want more tax money to spend? You be the judge. It's about as maddening as another one of those radical Democrat candidates for Congress. This one, Manny Rutenel in Colorado.
1: Does President Trump deserve credit for the significant drop-off in illegal border crossings? Mr. Rutenel.
2: No.
1: Why is that?
2: I think that what he's doing right now shouldn't receive any credit at all. He is terrorizing Latino immigrants across this country.
1: And to clarify, who does deserve credit for the significant drop-off in illegal border crossings?
2: This is something that I need to explore further.
0: There's one guy. Would you like to phone a friend? Or maybe you should call the Secretary of Homeland Security, Mark Wayne Mullen. He'll set you straight. They're saying now they will not stand idly by while Americans are harmed by criminals, including sex offenders, perpetrators of fraud, and drug traffickers. We heard about all this, who have exploited our generosity and gamed our immigration system. They're getting tougher on visas and all the rest. And guess what? Even CNN is now admitting Democrats are too far left on immigration ahead of the midterms.
3: Democrats are doing something wrong. What do voters want from Democrats? They want them to moderate. That's what they want. They want Democrats to move to the center on immigration. At this point, what Americans think and voters think that Democrats are offering, they are offering an agenda that is too far to the left on immigration.
0: In other words, don't call the game just yet. These midterms are not the slam dunk the Democrats thought it was at the beginning. And that's the big take. So let's bring in Texas Congressman Brandon Gill. He's a rising star in the Republican Party. Sir, welcome back. Always good to have you.
4: Yeah, thanks for having me.
0: Now, you just led a hearing on the abuse of U.S. immigration policy. You highlighted the efforts that the left is pushing right now to undermine the president's immigration enforcement. What anti-law enforcement tactics pose the biggest immediate threats in your mind, and what are you doing to push back?
4: Well, the first thing that we're seeing is Democrats fighting to defund ICE and CBP, Border Patrol, which is what we're fighting right now to ensure that we can refund and make sure that the people who are keeping our communities safe are actually getting paid and are doing it in a way that keeps them safe. But what you also see is Democrats who are pursuing things like temporary protective status, which is a legal status meant to be temporary, to give a temporary reprieve for specific reasons from deportation, that they're using to weaponize as a type of de facto amnesty, which is one of the things that we examined in this hearing today. But Democrats have weaponized that. They've weaponized our legal system to go after really any type of immigration enforcement that the Trump administration has pursued. I think the American people are sick of it.
0: No doubt about it. I mean, CNN has new polling showing the public is very angry at Democrats for their extreme position supporting illegals. You may have seen that. Basically, their own polling director is saying the public wants the left to move to the middle on this. Do you think that's one of the factors why these midterms might not be the slam dunk that Democrats thought they'd be?
4: You know, I think it's a huge factor. Democrats went all in on defund the police, and then they realized once they went all in on that, they've also got to go all in on defunding Border Patrol and have basically embraced an open borders ideology. During the Biden administration, they tried to hide it. It's just out in the open right now. And I think that the American people can see it. They can see that you've got one side of the aisle, our side, who is saying, we want to put the American people first. We want to put the American citizen first. And that means deporting criminal illegal aliens. It means deporting the illegal aliens that are clogging up our schools and our hospitals, that are on welfare, that are taking our resources from us, that are making our communities less safe. And Democrats are on the other side of that.
0: Yeah.
4: And whenever the American people

0: get a choice. They're going to be with us.
1: Yeah. Speaking of that choice, there's also the Southern Poverty Law Center that's now in the crosshairs, as you know, of multiple indictments, criminal indictments. Their president right there was on the griddle today. And you were the one of the folks turning up the heat. You got their president to denounce the Maine Democrat Senate candidate, Graham Platner. He's got a big primary tonight in Maine, likely to win the Democrat side there. He's got the Nazi tattoo. It seems surreal, doesn't it, that after the Southern Poverty Law Center and other Democrats called you and other Republicans fascists for so long, that a Democrat with an actual Nazi tattoo, he's going to get the Democrat nomination tonight for a big Senate seat, no?
0: You know, it's amazing that the Democrats will look to the SPLC to label pro-lifers as white supremacists. They'll look at them to label, you know, Moms for Liberty as a far-right hate group, that the Alliance Defending Freedom is spreading all kinds of hate. I mean, these are insane things to say. And yet Democrats are running this guy in Maine who is a woman-abusing, Nazi tattoo-wearing freak. If you look at some of the stuff that he's posted online, I couldn't say it on TV because it's so grotesque.
1: Yeah.
0: But this is a complete weirdo. But he does have a Nazi tattoo on his chest. So I thought it made a lot of sense to ask the head of the SPLC what their view of a Senate candidate with a Nazi tattoo on his chest is.
1: Yeah, I think you're absolutely right. Someone else in the crosshairs tonight, a couple of big Democrats, Tim Walz, the governor of Minnesota, the attorney general, Keith Ellison there in Minnesota. Vice President J.D. Vance, as you know, has now said he's officially referring them to the DOJ for possible criminal prosecution over those massive social services scandals in Minnesota. What would justice look like for you in terms of bringing in Walz and potentially Ellison and other top officials?
0: I think this is exactly the right move. And first of all, it shows an administration that's actually serious about fraud, that's not just saying the right things, but doing the right things, which is far more important. So I think we ought to be thankful for the Trump administration, first of all. But second of all, you know, we had an investigation on the House Oversight Committee into Minnesota Medicaid fraud. And what we found is that Governor Walz and Keith Ellison had known about this for quite some time, for years. And what they did is they made sort of a Faustian bargain with the Somali community there. Mm-hmm. And they said, you can defraud our taxpayers and we're going to look the other way. And in exchange, we expect you to vote Democrat. That was kind of the unspoken agreement that they had. And I think that that is not only grotesque, but there's a lot of illegal activity that was involved in that process. So I'm glad to see these people actually facing real justice.
1: Yeah, they might wind up in prison. We shall see. Finally, in your home state of Texas, as you know, Carmelo Anthony just convicted this young man of murder. It didn't take long for the jury to come to that conclusion. We are standing by in McKinney, Texas tonight as members of the new Black Panther Party are outside intensifying their protests, claiming that self-defense is not murder. A lot of people on high alert in your state for unrest. What are your takeaways from this trial? And what's your prayer for Texas tonight as we face this tumult?
0: Well, first of all, this was an evil murder. Appears to be perhaps racially motivated. We don't know for certain. But what you do have here is the justice system working properly the way that it should, where you have somebody who went out as part of a track meet, goes into another team's camp, was told to leave multiple times, didn't, and then stabbed somebody else. I mean, this is as evil as it gets. So I think this is the justice system working the way it should.
1: All right. Congressman Brandon Gill, obviously, we're all hoping that it's peaceful tonight in the great state of Texas. We appreciate your time, as always, tonight.
0: Yeah, thanks for having me.
1: Coming up, Jill Biden recently complained in her new book that Melania Trump gave her the cold shoulder during their limo ride together this past inaugural. But is that fake news? We'll get the take of someone who's been a close advisor to the current first lady. You won't want to miss this scoop. And desperate Democrats are standing by their man, scandal-ridden Graham Platner.
2: Sometimes you make alliances that you would not have made under a different set of circumstances.
1: Oh, really? Plus, President Trump tonight vowing retaliation, possible U.S. military action after Iran shoots down an American helicopter near the Strait of Hormuz. We get the take of Alabama Senator Tommy Tuberville, a powerful member of the Armed Services Committee, standing by. He says something big is about to happen. Don't miss a minute of the big take.
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1: All right, we got some breaking news. U.S. Central Command just put out an official statement confirming what we teased a moment ago, that U.S. military forces just launched self-defense strikes against Iran 5 p.m. Eastern today, so just about 20 minutes ago, at the direction of the commander-in-chief, of course, President Trump. This is in response, as he teed up on Truth Social, to yesterday's downing of a U.S. Army Apache helicopter. The mission, they say, is a proportional response to unjustified Iranian aggression. That suggests perhaps that it's just, a round of strikes here, and that the president obviously still wants to try to get to the peace table. But we will continue to monitor and follow that throughout the hour. In the meantime, back here at home, in her new memoir, the acclaimed Dr. Jill Biden talks about what she calls an awkward limo ride with her successor, First Lady Melania Trump, during the last inaugural. According to Jill, Melania brushed aside any attempts to engage in real conversation, including questions about Barron Trump's college experience. Instead, the First Lady allegedly repeatedly changed the subject to the weather. And you know what? I don't really blame her if that happened. Didn't Joe Biden and Merrick Garland basically order the FBI to go through her underwear drawer and everything else as part of that ridiculous raid of Mar-a-Lago? So I get it. It may have been a little frosty, but might Jill also be exaggerating to sell books? We've seen a little bit of that recently. So let's go live to our political panel. Joining me now, former CNN editorial producer and former White House trusted advisor to First Lady Melania Trump, the great Pamela Gross right there. Alongside her, our friend Grace Gurley, host of The Grace Gurley Show. Ladies, welcome.
2: Thanks for having us.
3: Hi.
1: All right, Pamela. I've been waiting to talk to you about this. We've already seen a lot of we've seen a lot of fiction coming from Jill's book when it comes to rewriting history on, say, Joe's cognitive decline. What is your sense about this limo ride?
2: You know, I like to call this the tale of two first ladies. We have watched Melania Trump on the world stage for the last decade. And she is known for her graciousness, for her elegance, for her cordiality. There is no way the Melania Trump that we have all seen over the decades would have ever been impolite, especially at a moment of such historical significance as the inauguration of her husband. Jill Biden is on a book tour. She's trying to sell books. And even the Democrats are calling into question the veracity of the stories that she is telling. This is not a partisan issue. She is out there telling new stories that none of us have ever heard before that are untrue. Knowing Melania Trump the way you do, Ed, the way I do very well, this is not the Melania Trump any of us know. She's cordial. She's gracious. She's elegant. And she's always a lady. She respects the office too much. And she respects the American people too much to ever be uncordial.
1: I completely agree. Knowing her off camera, Grace, or should we be surprised that Jill Biden, I mean, which Jill Biden is the lie, which is the truth? I mean, she lied for years about whether Joe was in cognitive decline. Then she says, I thought he had a stroke at the debate. I mean, what do you believe? How do we even try to separate fact from fiction, Grace?
4: I believe she's up to something. I believe there is something beyond selling books, because otherwise you couldn't waterboard this information out of me, all of the stories she's telling and all of the different details of just how much of a narcissist she is. And that's something I want to hit on here, Ed, is there's nothing that drives a narcissist more crazy than when you kind of, it's called gray rocking, when you go neutral and you kind of just keep things light and you don't give them what they want. And I think that talking about the weather and talking about how cold it is, haven't we all been in that situation where you're dealing with someone who you do not like, who you do not think is a good person, who screwed you over in some way? Jill and Joe certainly have done that. And so you say, you know what? We'll keep it to wind and weather and we'll keep it moving. I think that's the most polite thing a person can do in that situation.
1: All right, let's move forward. Big primary tonight in Maine. Pamela, the embattled Democrat Graham Plattner on the ballot, of course. Here's James Carville. Watch.
5: Franklin Roosevelt, Winston Churchill. Who did they work with? Well, Joseph Stalin. Well, the Sicilian mob, because there was a larger good here. Sometimes you make alliances that you would not have made under a different set of circumstances.
1: I'm glad I have a couple of great ladies here, Pamela, because we also have the Democrat Congressman Ro Khanna claiming he's waiting to see evidence of, quote unquote, violence against women, that maybe Plattner could have abused his ex-girlfriends. But as long as there's no evidence of violence, he's OK with endorsing them. Isn't that splitting hairs, to say the least?
2: You know, I find this so upsetting to see that the Democrat Party, once the great American party, has abandoned its values, abandoned its caring for the character of the person running for office. And if we put this in some perspective, it was not just a few months ago they let Swalwell take the hit because they had an alternative in yeah. California.
1: Great point.
2: And here they're standing by their candidate in Maine because they're afraid to lose the seat. They want to take back power. This is just an act for power. And I hope that the voters in Maine and the voters across the country will see this for what it is.
1: Grace, what happened to the party of women, or at least that's what they claim to be?
4: I hadn't seen that Carville cut. So he's comparing Plattner to Stalin. I mean, that's a new campaign ad right there. I don't know about that. But, you know, Pamela just brought up, it wasn't a few months ago that we were dealing with Eric Swalwell. It also wasn't long ago that all of these things were happening and that Graham Plattner was doing. We've kind of, there's been a lot of conversations online about how there's this attempt by the media and of course by the Plattner campaign to make it seem like all of this stuff happened decades ago. Mm-hmm. And like, oh my gosh, ever since then I've changed and look at this, which by the way, I didn't think that Democrats were on board with people changing. They've canceled people for a lot less offenses sure. than what Graham Plattner has. But his Kink account was active last week, or at least was still there. So this isn't stuff that happened 20 years ago. This is a man who has clearly doing a great job as of 2 weeks ago.
1: That's right. Grace, Pamela, some great insights. Thank you.
2: Thank you.
1: Coming up, left-wing podcaster Jennifer Welch goes on yet another unhinged rant, this time aimed at Maine's Republican Senator Susan Collins, who, remember, has never been close to President Trump.
3: She is a MAGA fascist to her core.
1: Wait, so now Welch is attacking moderate women as well. Comedian Tim Young is standing by to help me tell Welch. Shut your bio. Wait, I'm the best? That's not, well, you got to put on a Yankees hat, not a Mets.
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2: Hey, shut your pie hole.
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4: Yeah, time for our favorite segment. I get to tell one lucky leftist, shut your pie hole. Today, we're cutting a slice for far-left podcaster Jennifer Welch. There she is in the pie. Ahead of tonight's Maine Senate primary, Welch went on an unhinged rant, which is her specialty. This time, excusing Graham Plattner's laundry list of bad behavior and even going so far as calling Susan Collins, never close to the president, a quote-unquote MAGA fascist. Watch.
5: Susan Collins needs to be defeated. She trots out, I'm a centrist. I think Donald Trump has learned his lesson. Mm-hmm. She is a MAGA fascist to her core. And just want to throw this in there, too. I don't give a f- if somebody had a toxic relationship. I myself have been a toxic girlfriend. I've had toxic boyfriends. That's part of the human experience, right?
4: What? First of all, not endearing or cute to call yourself toxic. Just ask your ex-hubby. Second, Plattner isn't just toxic. The man has a literal Nazi tattoo. And yet, Susan Collins is the fascist. She's like the gentlest lady out there, whether you like her politics or not. Plattner has countless allegations of misconduct, and yet you claim to be a champion of women? Girl, get a grip. It's my pleasure to tell Jennifer Welch, shut your pie hole. So let's discuss with my friend and apparent Met fan and comedian Tim Young. Tim, I hope you're a Knicks fan as well. Welcome back.
6: No, I don't watch basketball. Only baseball and only losing teams. Look, I imagine her being a toxic girl. Who dates her? Where does she meet men? Like after her podcast, everything that she's done, where is she finding a guy that's like, yeah, I want to take that out for a drink? I bet her after a couple of drinks gets even worse.
4: All right. Maybe we should touch that one. Another radical leftist with too much time on their hands caught our attention. Here's Jim Acosta whining and complaining about media bias. Watch.
7: I don't think the problem today is left versus right. It's truth versus lies. And we cannot give in to these lies. And my sense of it right now is that we are heading down a path that we're not going to be able to come back from. And that's why we need to have media options that are not controlled by the wealthiest and most powerful interests of this country.
4: Now he wants to lecture us about lies. Wasn't he the guy in the first term of Donald Trump lying about the president all the time?
6: Nonstop. And this guy, when he says it, he wants it run by the people. He wants it run by his people. He wants it run by leftists. Him promoting the Corporation for Public Broadcasting, PBS, NPR. Come on. It's all his drinking buddies in D.C. that all believe this. That he does. He just wants those talking points pushed out by things that people have been deceived into believing are non-biased.
4: There you go. Tim Young, who supports, he likes the lovable losers like the Mets. Tim, we love you, man. We'll have you back soon.
6: See ya.
4: All right, coming up, we're going to get serious. We got some breaking news on Iran. Moments ago, we brought you that breaking news. The U.S. military, at the top of the hour, struck back after Iran shot down a U.S. helicopter near the Strait of Hormuz. I spoke to Senator Tommy Tuberville just before the show. We did a little pre-tape, and he said something big was coming. We talked to the senator to get some details right after this.
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6: An explosive House Judiciary Committee hearing zeroing in on the Southern Poverty Law Center's manufactured hate mongering. Texas Congressman Chip Roy called out the leftist organization for failing to list any Islamic extremist groups on their website. 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
7: How many leftist anti-Jewish groups do you have listed on your website?
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6: To discuss this, let's welcome back our friend, Senator Tommy Tuberville, representing the great state of Alabama. Coach, welcome back. Always good to see you.
9: Thank you, Ed. Good to see you.
6: You know, Chip Roy wasn't the only one calling out the Southern Poverty Law Center. The House Judiciary Chair Jim Jordan pointed out this far-left group not only coordinated with the Biden folks, but paid, get this, $4 million to manufacture hate groups. Between failing to call out any Muslim extremists and financially boosting white supremacist groups when they told us they were fighting them, do you think the SPLC has just been gaslighting us all along, sir?
9: Oh, 100%. You know, it's all a plan, Ed, of putting all these things together to push hate towards the true Americans, but pumping up people on the other side, give them an opportunity to be funded, number one, and give them a voice. It's just unfortunate that we have groups like this, but it'll continue. We just have to fight back and make sure that we do the right things. It's great to see Chip Roy come out and put this person in a tough situation. They couldn't explain it, and that's the way it usually is.
6: Exactly. Explosive developments, meantime, in Iran as well. After he attended Game 3 of the NBA Finals last night, the president said a peace deal with Iran could be reached within a couple of days, but then the Iranians shot down one of our Apache helicopters, as you know. Thankfully, we're told the two pilots involved were uninjured. That according to the commander-in-chief. But he went on Truth Social and said, in part, the U.S. must respond to this attack. Now, you know the president's been showing restraint in recent days and weeks to try to get a peace deal. Do you believe we're about to see a ferocious U.S. military response? And how might that complicate the prospects for peace?
9: Yeah, I'll leave that up to the president. But I know he's got a tough job in front of him because he's probably dealing with two or three different factions in Iran. You don't know who the leaders are. You can't converse and have conversation directly. Everything's by note. It's unfortunate, but you got some of them probably want a deal, some that don't want a deal. And again, it puts all of our military people in harm's way. That today was very unfortunate. But I would imagine President Trump has just about had it. You know, we hold all the marbles here. They don't. And, Israel's setting on go. But, you know, we do not need American military personnel put in harm's way like this. And so I'm all for what the president wants to do. He's just got to do it the right way. And if we're going to do it, let's get on with it.
6: And do you think that a strong U.S. military response might finally force Iran back to the peace table? Because otherwise, it just seems like this is dragging on, sir.
9: Yeah. No, everybody's looking at this in different ways. I'm like President Trump. He wants to make a deal so bad, but we know these people are killers. Most of them don't want to make a deal. There's a lot of good people over in Iran. Unfortunately, they're probably going to have to pay the price for this. They're going to need to step up. He's been giving them that opportunity. I don't know what's going to happen. We haven't been briefed on this, but it's not going to be good for the RGC, you know, yeah. Whatever happens, because I'm sure our intelligence are telling us what's going on over there, and things are getting ready to get interesting.
6: Okay. They're about to get interesting. We'll watch closely. You're a senior member of the Armed Services Committee, obviously. Now, before we go, this is not war and peace, but it's a pretty big battle you're waging. You just wrote this letter to hundreds of university presidents, athletic directors. You're obviously a very well-known former college football coach. You have concerns about how some of your colleagues want to reform the NIL system. It's the Protect College Sports Act that's kicking around the Senate. I understand a lot of folks, particularly in the SEC and the Big Ten, are backing you. What's wrong with the current bill as written? And do you think you can get it fixed before the August recess and everybody starts going home and the Senate will pretty much be done for the year?
9: Yeah, well, I'd love to do it. For 35 years, I've been involved in this. I know a lot about it. We had a bill similar to this back about 3 years ago, Joe Manchin and I. We probably got into the weeds too much. In other words, try to fix too many things. And so what we did, as my staff and I, we got together and said, what's the block and tackling? What's the fundamentals of this that we need to fix? You're not going to be able to do anything about the money. The NIL, it's out there. The federal judge has given them the opportunity to make money. And listen, I'm good with that. But the thing we can do is make sure they go back to class and get a degree. Right now, they're transferring. A lot of these kids are transferring every year. This year, 10,000 football players alone signed up for the transfer portal, and they're doing it every year. They're doing it to make more money. It's like being in professional sports, but you only have a one-year contract. So we've got to fix that.
6: There you go. Senator Tommy Tuberville, soon to be the governor from the great state of Alabama. Thank you, sir. All right, coming up, America's 250th anniversary just around the corner. Something happy to celebrate, right? It sounds like Sonny Hostin wants a divorce.
10: There are many people that refuse to be honest about it, that still say this is the greatest nation in the world.
6: She doesn't like it. Newsmax magazine executive editor Ken Chandler joins us live to respond to Sonny's comments and discuss the June issue of Newsmax magazine, which actually, get this, celebrates America 250. Imagine that. We'll get Ken's take on some leftists actually suing to try to stop the UFC event at the White House.
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1: America, about to celebrate its 250th birthday. Or is it an anniversary? I'm not sure. Either way, The View's Sunny Hostin says she's struggling to see what all the fuss is about.
2: It's complicated.
3: History, but it's complicated.
2: And we've got to be honest about it.
3: That's the most important thing.
2: And my concern is there are many people that refuse to be honest about it, that still say this is the greatest nation in the world. Other nations don't agree with that. And we've got to be honest with ourselves about how young we are and how much we have to learn and how much we have to grow and where we are right now.
1: Who cares what the other countries think? Sonny isn't the only Democrat, though, who doesn't seem to be grateful. A recent Elon University poll found 55% of Democrats say they would rather live in another country other than the U.S. So joining me now live, Newsmax Magazine executive editor Ken Chandler. Ken, welcome back. The June issue of Newsmax Magazine doesn't seem confused at all. I was looking at the cover today. What do you think? Because you're celebrating America, which is what we all want to do. You got Bill O'Reilly and all these great Americans, all these great patriots, Victor Davis Hanson celebrating as well and talking about the majesty of America. What do you say to these Democrats who don't want to celebrate it and actually want to leave the country?
4: I say they don't know what they're talking about, honestly. You know, Bill O'Reilly, I think, says it best in the cover story in the magazine. Americans are the most fortunate people on the planet. For all our faults, for all our complaining, there's no other country like America. It offers more opportunity than anywhere else. And that's why millions of foreign nationals want to come here, right?
1: Yes, absolutely. And yet two Virginia residents just filed a lawsuit trying to stop the president from having this UFC fight at the White House next weekend, Freedom 250, I think they call it, on the idea that the White House grounds is not authorized without congressional approval or environmental review. They want an environmental review, Ken. Why can't we just celebrate America, put some of these ultimate fighters in there? And, you know, there's members of the military, by the way, a whole bunch of them who are going to be in the audience.
4: Well, you know, Ed, one of the reasons that America is such a great country is that there's no law to stop people being stupid, right? And, you know, you just gave an example. And that lady on The View, I mean, yeah. You know, people can say what they want, but they're really... It's not the truth.
1: Yes. You know, that might be a great transition to this report we saw in OK Magazine. We can never resist asking you about the royals. Prince Harry is preparing to, quote, beg King Charles for a massive cash bailout to fund his and Meghan Markle's lavish California lifestyle. They're in like Montecito or somewhere. What do you think the king, what would you advise the king to do?
4: Well, you know, let's be honest. I mean, this poor prince is living in a $29 million mansion. He's spending $6 million a year to support his lifestyle. So he does what any other self-respecting man would do. They go running to daddy asking for money, right? And this is the same, by the way, this is the same daddy that, you know, that his wife suggested that the royal family was racist. And now they're going to beg for money, right?
1: Yes. Unbelievable. Ken Chandler, this is why we love you. You cover everything from the royals to the majesty of America. We appreciate it. Ken, thank you. Stay informed and empowered with Newsmax Magazine, your source for independent reporting. You hear Ken. Look at how much fun he is actually celebrating America. They bring you the stories the mainstream media just won't cover. 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Results of our poll. Sonny says it's dishonest to call America the greatest nation in the world. After that, Elon University poll showed 55% of Democrats would rather live somewhere else. If they feel that way, would you like to see them move? 99.5% of our audience says, yes, get the heck out. Love it. Coming up, the modern face of legacy media. You thought Kristen Welker at NBC was bad? Where do you see CBS's Margaret Brennan go completely mask off? We'll show it next.
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8: And now my final takes. More evidence about why America's trust in legacy media has hit a record low. Yesterday, we showed you screenshots from Kristen Welker's interview with the president. She's there on the right. But take a look at CBS host Margaret Brennan. A lot of people having fun with that. That's what she looked like when she interviewed Vice President J.D. Vance some months ago. Notice something? They can't even hide their disdain for the president and vice president, which is really a love for the left. There, I said it. Meantime, President Trump hitting back at Stephen A. Smith after the ESPN analyst and overall loudmouth ranted he would blame the president if the Knicks lost Game 3 in the NBA Finals.
9: I think he's a nice guy, but you need a certain aptitude to run for president. You need a high IQ. I'm not sure that Stephen has that.
8: That's great. And Stephen A. still thinks he has a shot at being president. We'll see. Finally, Hakeem Jeffries. He can't get his insults straight either. So the White House slapped him with a brutal fact check.
10: But it also is not clear to me that Donald Trump is a big Knicks fan.
11: Are you glad your teammates didn't come off the bench this time?
12: I'm just glad we got the win.
11: Let's go back to Dick and Hubie.
13: All right, Craig, and a lot of defense, too, because the Pacers were held scoreless in the last 2 minutes and 41 seconds after they had led
14: 43. Oh.
15: It's your good friend Donald Trump,
14: man. Yes.
15: I think it's fine.
14: What does it say? Walk on. It's very nice.
8: Greeting Marv, Albert, and Patrick Ewing, as they used to say in the garden when he played. Another liberal lie. I love the fact that they brought the sombrero back as well instead of the pink Knicks hat that Hakeem had on. Hakeem, the president, was attending Knicks games, as you now see, while you were still, like, in middle school. And don't miss the big take tomorrow. Rapper Vanilla Ice will be here. Wow, can't wait. Ice, Ice Baby. He will be performing at the Freedom 250 concert next week. And unlike a number of other liberal artists, he's more conservative. They dropped out due to political pressure from the left. ICE is actually excited about celebrating this amazing country. How about that? In the meantime, don't go anywhere. Our primetime players are just getting warmed up. Carl Higbee Frontline is up next. Don't miss that. Have a great night, Patriots.

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5: I'm honestly afraid to get out. Can I?
6: 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Get out.
7: I'm telling you right now, stop! Stop! Stop!
2: He's got a gun. He's got a gun.
8: I don't.
2: Yes, you do.
8: No, I don't.
2: F***ing do.
9: Stay down.
10: You know this is f***ed up. Sir, lay flat. Lay flat. This is f***ed up.
1: This is Caught on Body Cam. Houston, Texas, August 7th, 2024. Houston police officers responded to a trespassing call to a gas station at 5716 North Freeway. Let's see how these suspects respond.
2: Do what? You just bought it?
11: Yeah.
2: Oh, is it still cold? Okay. So you just got here?
11: Yeah.
2: Where you stay at? Well, you're not supposed to be loitering, neither. You know that? You got your ID with you? No? Okay. Tell you what. Let me get your information, okay? You ain't got no warrants or nothing like that? Cool. Perfect. All right. What's your name, sir?
11: Edmundo.
2: I'm sorry?
11: Edmundo E.D.
2: E.D.?
11: M.U.
2: M-U?
11: M-D-O.
2: Oh, Edmundo. Okay. What's your last name, Edmundo?
11: Maza.
2: I'm sorry? Maza? M-A-Z-A?
11: E-Z-A.
2: E-Z-A. E-Z-A. When's your birthday? Do you have a Texas ID?
11: Yeah.
2: Do you know your number? No? All right. What's your social? Just hang tight real quick, okay?
1: After getting the suspect's details, the officer proceeds to do a quick background check.
2: Hey, sir! Get out of here! Let me kick him. I'm gonna search him real quick. You're good to go, man. Just don't be hanging out at this gas station. Nothing on you ain't supposed to have? Huh? No?
11: Uh-huh.
2: You sure?
11: Yeah.
2: You know you got some warrants?
11: I got warrants?
2: Yeah, you got a few.
11: Yeah.
2: For what?
11: Yeah.
2: Looks like tickets.
11: No.
2: Yeah? For you, yeah.
11: Huh?
2: I said, yeah, for you.
11: Sorry?
2: Yeah. Make sure you ain't got no weapons or nothing. I'm gonna put this back in your pocket.
11: You all right?
2: Yeah. Keep your hands where I can see them. Do not move your hands.
11: I look.
2: Put your hand behind your back. Put your hands behind your back. Don't move. Bro. He's got a gun. He's got a gun.
11: I don't.
2: Yes, you do.
11: I don't.
2: F***ing dude.
11: I don't.
2: Don't. I will shoot you. I will shoot you. Don't you f***ing move. Don't you f***ing move or you're getting one. Do you understand? You move and you're getting it. I'm going to shoot you. This is a gun. Do not move. Hold on, I need somebody. 5700 Warner. I got a suspect with a gun who might be resisting. Do not move. Do not move.
11: Man, put that in my heart. Shoot me.
2: Bro, do not move or you are going to get it.
11: Shoot that
2: man. Don't move.
11: Shoot it.
2: I don't want to shoot it.
11: Shoot it.
2: I'm not. Don't you move.
11: I'll give it to you.
2: Stop. Stop.
8: Do not move.
2: Keep your hands right where they are. Keep them.
8: You move and I will shoot you.
2: Stop.
8: Don't do it, man. Don't f***ing do it. Don't f***ing do it. Don't f***ing do it.
2: Stop.
8: Don't f***ing move. Give me your hands. Give me your f***ing hands. I'm going to shoot you again. Give me your f***ing hands.
2: Give me my
8: hands. Put your hands behind your back. Turn over. Turn over. Give me your hand. Give me your hand. You got him? Do not move. Do not move.
1: After finding out that the suspect has active warrants, the officers attempted to place the suspect under arrest. The suspect resisted, and the officers found a pistol concealed in his waistband. Officers gave the suspect verbal commands not to reach for the weapon, and as the struggle continued, one officer discharged a weapon and struck the suspect one time.
8: Scoot over! Don't move! You feel it?
1: Officers finally detained the suspect, removed the pistol from his waistband, and provided medical assistance. UNL Houston Fire Department paramedics arrived. The suspect was moved to an area hospital where he was pronounced dead.
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1: Chicago, Illinois, January 4th, 2020, around 3:10 p.m., officers were responding to calls of a man with a large knife robbing people outside businesses near 79th and Marquette. The officers are able to spot him from their vehicle.
2: He got a knife in his hand.
3: 4658, 10-4.
4: Roger, David, emergency.
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2: Northbound.
4: He's got a knife in his hand.
3: All right, 400 David has that mail running northbound with 79 and Burnham. Armed with a knife.
1: The suspect spots the police vehicle and tries to make a run for it. Foot pursuit ensues, and the chase is on.
2: Come on, mother. Let's go. Do you want to get shot? Get the on the ground, dude.
3: What is up? What is up?
2: Heading westbound. You can't even run me, mother.
1: Here is the second officer's body cam.
4: Get down! Get down!
3: Units responding. Go. UPS clear for 400. First unit on scene.
4: Get down! Taser's a point!
3: 400.
1: The officer deployed non-lethal methods, but it wasn't effective. So the suspect tried to go for the attack, but was stopped by another officer and was shot with lethal rounds, bringing this conflict to a close.
2: 10-4, we're okay. Get in that
4: road. We're fine.
3: 10-4, we're okay. Did you guys deploy a taser?
4: 10-4, taser deployed. Shots fired. He's in custody.
3: 10-4, I need a sergeant at 4.

0: The officers were able to apprehend the suspect, but let's switch to a clear image of what just happened. The suspect was shot at about 3:15 p.m. when the man continued to walk toward officers while holding a knife, despite having been told to drop the weapon. He was transported to the University of Chicago in critical condition and was pronounced dead at the hospital. Brooklyn, New York, May 26, 2024, at approximately 2:20 a.m., two NYPD officers were in their vehicle after responding to a previous unrelated call at the intersection of Central Avenue and Eldert Street in Brooklyn. This man, Andre Yosef Mayfield, suddenly approaches the patrol vehicle with a knife.
1: Are you fucking crazy?
2: You have a knife.
1: You have a knife.
3: Whoa, whoa, whoa, whoa, whoa, whoa, whoa, whoa, whoa, whoa, whoa, whoa, whoa, relax, relax, relax, relax, relax, relax, relax, relax. Back up, back up, back up. Oh, yeah. What do you got?
1: Central Elder, Central Elder, Central Elder, Central Elder. Back up, back up.
2: The unit.
1: Central Elder, Central Elder.
4: Central Elder, men down. Shot fire, shot fire.
1: Shot fire.
0: Here is the body cam perspective of one of the officers.
1: Whoa, whoa, whoa, whoa, whoa, whoa, whoa, whoa, whoa, whoa, whoa, whoa, whoa, relax, relax, relax, relax, relax, relax, relax, relax. Back up, back up, back up. Oh, yeah. Central Elder, Central Elder, Central Elder, Central Elder. Back up, back up. Central Elder.
4: Men down. Shot fire, shot fire.
1: Shot fire, shot fire.
4: Yo, you have a knife, you have a knife. Whoa, whoa, whoa, whoa, whoa, whoa, whoa, whoa, whoa.
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4: Back up, back up.
1: What do you got?
4: It's still out, it's still out, it's still out.
1: Back up, back up.
0: Mayfield was transported.
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10: Louisville, Kentucky, August 28, 2024, at approximately 12:15 p.m., an off-duty LMPD officer requested backup to assist him due to a vehicle crash at the intersection of New Cut Road in Outer Loop.
11: The state police said the dude just fled from, the passenger fled with a gun into Peddler's Mall.
12: Okay. And, you know, if I can get some cars to start the Peddler's Mall, subject to fled from a passenger seat, armed with a firearm. That's correct. What do you got, buddy?
13: So I got the driver. I'm 10:15 with him.
12: Okay.
13: Everybody's good. I saw the passenger bail out. I couldn't really do much when I got
12: him.
13: And this intersection.
12: You have a description of him?
13: So he's a white male with an orange shirt, and he had a pistol.
12: He'd be a white male with an orange shirt. Had a pistol.
13: It's a long barrel pistol.
14: He had two guns.
13: He had two guns? I saw the one.
10: LMPD officer Brandon Brinkley, whose body cam we are viewing, learned that one suspect, a male wearing an orange shirt, armed with a pistol, had fled from the scene towards Peddler's Mall in Walmart nearby. The officer goes in that direction to find more answers.

0: I see a guy walk in here with an orange shirt.
1: Yeah. He just went down from there.
2: Yeah, he just went to my problem.
0: Where's he going?
2: Oh, he got on my orange shirt.
0: Where'd he go, you know?
2: Yeah, he just, I just let him on my phone.
0: Okay, stay with me. I'm on. Which way did he walk?
2: I turned the gun. He came straight there. He's waiting on somebody to come pick him up.
0: Excuse me, man.
3: I'm sorry.
0: What's he look like?
2: White guy, he got tattoos.
0: All right. White male, got tattoos all over
2: his shirt.
0: Orange shirt.
2: Split on the side.
0: Split on the side. Did y'all see the guy with the orange shirt? Orange shirt?
2: He's a young guy.
0: Is that? I see him.
2: No, not him.
0: No, the guy just walked that way.
4: The officer enters the tire section of the Walmart, and after asking customers if they saw the suspect, he is able to spot him, and so begins the foot pursuit.
0: What do you got? Where is he?
2: Yeah, he don't get out of the shirt.
4: As you can see, an orange shirt is discarded in the aisle of Walmart, meaning the suspect is well aware that he is being followed. The chase is on.
2: Yeah, he took that shirt off.
0: Be advised, he's running toward the front of the door.
4: Officer Brinkley spots the suspect running towards the front of the store and is hot on his trail.
0: What happened? Going towards the closet. You better stop! Everybody's reaching.
4: The security footage from Walmart shows that the suspect forcibly enters a minivan of an innocent victim and is attempting to carjack her.
0: Get out of the car! Get out of the car! Get out of the car! Get out, ma'am, get out! Get out of the car now! Hands up! Hands up! Hands up! Hands up! Get your hands up now! Hands up! Put your hands up! Get your hands up! Put your hands up!
5: My heart stops, please.
0: Put your hands where I can see him now.
5: I can't move.
0: Put your hands where I can see him now.
5: I can't move.
0: Hands up, now. Shots fired. I can't see his hands. Gonna be in the pharmacy drive-thru. Put your hands up, now. Put your hands up. Put your hands up, now.
5: My arms are right here. I can't move.
0: Do not move.
5: My right arm
0: is up. Be advised, he was trying to carjack a woman in the driveway. She took off running back behind the pharmacy.
5: Why'd you
0: shoot me? You're listening. You're trying to kidnap somebody.
5: No, he didn't.
0: Put your hands up now. Put your hands up.
5: Put your hands up. I can't move my
0: right arm, please. Officer 1086, I believe the female subject's still okay. Put your hands up now!
6: Hands up!
0: I don't know what he was reaching for something. Put your hands up! I can't see below him. He had something under him. He was trying to reach on the dash.
6: I got covered.
0: Pull him out.
6: Right, I see both hands. Right here.
0: I see both hands. Pull him out.
6: Hands! Show me your hands now!
0: Y'all got lethal?
6: Yeah.
7: Show me your hands!
6: Hands! Show me your hands!
5: I can't move my arms. I can't move my arms. I can't move my arms. I can't move my arms. I can't move my arms. I can't move my arms. I can't move my arms. I can't move my arms. I can't move my arms. I can't move my arms. I can't move my arms. I can't move my arms. I can't move my arms. I can't move my arms. I can't move my arms. I can't move my arms. I can't move my arms. I can't move my arms. I can't move my arms. I can't move my arms. I can't move my arms. I can't move my arms. I can't move my arms. I can't move my arms. I can't move my arms. I can't move my arms. I can't move my arms. I can't move my arms. I can't move my arms. I can't move my arms. I can't move my arms. I can't move my arms. I can't move my arms. I can't move my arms. I can't move my arms. I can't move my arms. I can't move my arms. I can't move my arms. I can't move my arms. I can't move my arms. I can't move my arms. I can't move my arms. I can't move my arms. I can't move my arms. I can't move my arms. I can't move my arms. I can't move my arms. I can't
1: All right,
5: no,
1: he's got
5: no, I didn't do anything.
1: I
5: can't move his arm. I can't move my right arm. It's I can't move my right arm. Y'all did something to it.
4: Sorry. The suspect attempted to carjack the victim at gunpoint by demanding the victim to drive. As the minivan was moving, that's when Officer Brinkley took action and discharged his firearm several times, striking the suspect. The victim safely escaped the vehicle and was not harmed. The suspect sustained non-life-threatening wounds and was transported to the University of Louisville Hospital for treatment.
1: What's going to happen is I need everybody to leave the house because we're off. You have to immediately exit.
3: What are you talking about?
4: Every day, law enforcers are forced to make life-changing decisions.
7: Do not move or you are going to get it.
8: Shoot them.
4: Witness the raw courage and the split-second choices that define a career and change people's lives forever.
3: I wouldn't lie, please. I swear to God.
9: I got a problem with your statement because I got the little girl saying you grabbed her by the shoulder.
10: I'm honestly afraid to get out. Can I?
11: Yeah, you should be. Gone? Get out.
12: Taser's a point.
13: I'm telling you right now. Stop. Stop. Stop.
12: He's got a gun. He's got a gun.
14: I don't.
12: Yes, you do.
14: I don't.
12: F***ing do.
15: Stay down.
16: You know this is f***ed up. Sir, lay flat. Lay flat.
15: This is f***ed up.
4: This is Caught on Body Cam. Columbus, Ohio, on an early morning of September 10th, 2024, Columbus police officers encounter suspect 34-year-old Lamine Mahmoudi, who had been involved with multiple encounters with the police that day. It is around 1:30 a.m. where the officers have spotted Mahmoudi carrying two knives.
17: Hey, we don't want to hurt you, man. Just put it down.
18: Thank you.
17: Hey, put it down. We don't want to hurt you.
18: Sir. 42 and 43, sir, over there.
17: Put it down. Sir, put it down. Sir, put it down.
19: Put it down.
17: Come on, man.
19: Come on, everyone.
17: Hey, we do not want to do this, man. Put it down.
20: Dude, come on. Put it down.
21: Keep the line. Keep the line.
17: Hey, put it down. We just want to help you, man.
19: Just put it down, buddy.
20: Don't. Dude, we don't want to do this,
19: don't
20: buddy.
19: Don't do it. Don't do it.
17: Hey, do not.
19: Just
17: do not throw
19: it.
17: That.
19: Just drop it, buddy. We're
20: drop it,
19: help,
20: bud. Just drop it, man.
19: Just drop it, please.
20: Just drop it, buddy.
19: Hey,
20: we want to help
19: just
20: you.
19: Just drop it.
17: Don't. Don't.
9: Don't. Don't. Don't do it.
17: Don't do it.
20: Don't.
17: Don't.
20: Just do it.
17: Don't.
20: Damn it. 42 shots fired.
4: Here is a wide view of how the situation went down. Despite countless commands from the officers, Mahmoudi refused to cooperate, and the officers deployed their firearms as Mahmoudi got closer, fatally wounding him. Efforts from the Mobile Crisis Response Unit, who are designed to handle mental health crises, failed earlier that day. The first call came in the evening on September 9th. When police were called to Mahmoudi's home after reports that he was holding a knife and bleeding.
18: Sir. 42 and 43, start over there.
17: Sir, put it down! Sir, put it down!
19: Put it down!
20: Come on, man.
19: Come on, man.
17: Hey, we do not want to do this, man. Put it down!
20: Dude, come on, put it down!
21: Keep the line. Keep the line.
19: Back up. You need me to help you, man. I promise you.
17: Hey, put it down. We just want to help you, man.
19: Just put it down, buddy. Don't.
20: Dude, we don't want to do this, buddy.
19: Don't do it. Don't do it.
17: Hey, do not. Do not throw that.
19: Just drop it, buddy.
20: Drop it,
19: bud. I promise you.
20: Just drop it, man.
19: Just drop it, please.
20: Just drop it, buddy. We want to help you.
19: Just drop it.
17: Don't.
9: Don't.
17: Don't
9: do it.
17: Don't do it.
20: Don't.
17: Don't.
20: Don't do it.
4: At around 1:30 a.m., Mahmoudi was carrying a meat cleaver and a large kitchen knife and was declining help from the officers, saying the police needed to shoot him. The officers repeatedly told him to drop the weapon, saying they did not want to hurt him, but unfortunately, the officers opened fire. The Ohio Bureau of Criminal Investigation is now reviewing the incident.
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10: Burlington, Vermont. On June 5th, 2024, at approximately 2:44 p.m., the Burlington Police Department's dispatch center received a third-party call regarding an active domestic assault in progress.
11: I'm here to talk about what's going on with you.
12: I don't know. Running to the cops, stealing my car, kept going crazy.
11: Can you come chat with me? Don't pull away. Do not leave. Do not. He's pulling out. He's trying to pull out. Do not leave. Just stop. He's coming out. He's coming out.
10: The suspect in the fleeing vehicle is identified as 41-year-old Thomas Burke. He almost hit the officer who had arrived, and now the chase is on.
11: He's got a hammer. Go, go. Watch out, watch out. No! Get back! Drop the weapon! Drop the weapon! I need more units. Drop the hammer! Drop the hammer! I don't want to shoot you!
13: You don't want to go to jail again!
11: Calm down.
13: I don't want to go to jail.
11: Calm down.
13: You better shoot me.
11: Drop the hammer.
13: I'm not going back.
11: Drop the hammer.
13: You better do it.
11: Nobody wants to shoot you. Drop the hammer.
13: I haven't done whatever.
11: Roll onto your stomach. Do it now. Roll to your left onto your stomach.

0: Can you take a breath for me? Can you roll onto your left side, okay? I don't want to hurt you.
1: Yes, that's a good
0: one. Can you roll?
2: No!
0: Drop the hammer.
2: Drop the hammer! Drop the hammer! Do it now! Do it now!
1: Let's go.
0: Drop the hammer.
3: Drop the hammer.
1: Let's do it. I want to die.
0: Thomas, listen.
1: I want to die. I'm not going to jail.
0: Take a deep breath. Take a deep breath.
1: I'm not going to jail. Shoot me.
0: Thomas, stop.
1: Shoot me.
0: Thomas, look at me. Look at me. Thomas.
1: I'm not going.
0: Look at me. Take a deep breath.
1: Okay? I am not going. This
0: Thomas.
1: Has ruined my life.
0: No.
1: You have no idea.
0: Thomas.
1: You don't.
0: I don't.
1: No one knows. I am not going to go to jail for this stupid. She destroyed everything.
0: Thomas, listen.
1: She destroyed everything.
4: Got one hammer.
5: Burke crashed his vehicle into several vehicles that were stopped at the traffic light. Burke exited the vehicle in possession of a hammer, refusing verbal commands from the officers. Burke then fled on foot behind residential buildings, which led to a short foot pursuit.
0: Left and lingual deployed.
1: Left deployed.
3: Drop it.
1: I got the hammer.
3: Give me your other hand. Drop it.
6: 5-3. Limbs deployed.
1: Oh, my God. Oh, my God. Oh, my God.
7: Stop tensing up.
1: Get your knee off my back.
3: Thomas,
6: stop
3: please.
6: Tensing.
3: Thomas, breathe.
1: Okay.
3: Right.
1: Give
7: me your shoulder.
1: Please.
3: Thomas, it's all right. Just breathe.
1: Please.
3: All right? Stop fighting. It's going to be okay.
1: Please.
3: Thomas, it's all right.
1: Thomas,
3: it's all right.
1: Please.
3: All right, Thomas.
1: Oh, my God. What is going to happen? Oh, my God. This is please get your knee off me. I'm handcuffed. Please, it hurts.
3: Okay, Thomas, hold on.
1: He's hitting his knee right where I got hit. Please.
3: We're going to work with you, Thomas. Just give us one.
1: Please.
5: Officers deployed less lethal impact munitions, striking Burke and causing him to drop the hammer. He was then taken into custody without further incident. The Burlington Fire Department transported him to the University of Vermont Medical Center's Emergency Department for a medical evaluation. It was later discovered that Burke had been involved in multiple vehicle pursuits with neighboring law enforcement agencies. He was subsequently transferred to the Northwest Correctional Facility and held on $25,000 bail.
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11: San Francisco, California. At approximately 2:53 p.m., officers from the San Francisco Police Department, who are working in plain clothes, are in the process of arresting a male suspect at Catalina Street and Fairfax Avenue.
12: Right? Yeah.
13: What's the problem?
14: You get a warrant, I think, buddy.
12: Yeah. Who's going to handle that?
14: All right, you cool? We're going to confirm it real quick, and then I'll let you know, all right?
13: Can I call somebody?
14: Yeah. But I'm gonna put you in handcuffs real quick, all right?
12: We'll just step on this side of the...
14: No.
12: You gotta hold on.
14: Just hold on. I'm not going to seize it. I promise I'm not going to seize it.
13: I ain't saying somebody, bro. Get out of my pocket. I forgot her number.
14: I'll get it for you, dude.
12: You got it? You got it?
14: Just walk my phone.
12: Yeah,
14: cool.
15: Girl, I don't think you got a warrant.
14: We'll confirm it, and if it's not,
12: I know, but we
13: can't. Okay, you can put it back in my pocket.
12: I just want your number. I know, but we're not going to take it.
13: Okay, I can put it back.
12: Okay,
13: I'm talking to my brother.
11: A few minutes go by, and as the officers are escorting the detained suspect, it does not take long for the residents of the neighborhood to get involved as well.
13: Other side too.
16: Where did they even come from?
13: That way.
16: I know my right. This is violating the Fourth Amendment.
14: Oh, wow. Can you send it over to me?
16: I don't know what you did.
11: The loud individual is identified as 41-year-old Ryan Bluford. He approached the officers and became confrontational and is armed with a gun. Reinforcements have arrived, and here is their perspective of this whole turmoil.
17: Scott, get your hands up! Get your hands up! Get your hands up!
18: Hands up right now!
17: Hands up right now! Hands up or I'll shoot! Hands up or I'll shoot!
19: Charlie 11 had him one at gunpoint, not responding to commands.
17: Get your hands up or I'll shoot! Hands up or I'll shoot! Get your hands up or I'll shoot you in the head! Hands up or I'll shoot you in the head! Hands up! Get your hands up! Drop your hands up or I'll shoot you in the head!
18: Please put your hands up! Get out!
17: Get down! Get down! Get down!
18: Get
17: down!
18: Get
17: down! Put your hands up and get on the ground! Put your hands up and get on the ground!
19: Charlie 11 out of cut. Can somebody put it out? Charlie 11, Adam, shots fired. Pete.
20: Charlie, we're in Fairfax. One down.
21: One down. I cannot lead in Fairfax. One down. I cannot lead in Fairfax.
18: Get back.
17: Get back up. Get a team set up.
19: I got 221.
11: Suddenly, Bluford raised his left hand, flipping off the officers, and within seconds, he drew a gun from his pocket with his right hand, aiming it at them. In response, both officers fired their weapons exactly 1 minute and 4 seconds after arriving on the scene. Multiple shots were heard, and Bluford collapsed to the ground. There was no evidence from the video footage or the town hall meeting that Bluford fired his gun. After the shooting, the officers approached Bluford and began administering CPR as bystanders gathered, ignoring repeated instructions to stay back. Medics were quickly called, and Bluford was transported to the hospital with life-threatening injuries. Despite the efforts of first responders and hospital staff, Bluford was pronounced dead. He was known to have a history of violent behavior. Los Angeles, California, on August 3, 2024, at 9:46 a.m., Lakewood Station deputies responded to the intersection of South Street and Woodruff Avenue, Lakewood.
0: And Chelsea, I was walking outside. There's this gentleman that has a knife, and he rushed me, and I was able to get in my car.
3: Did he ever swing it at you, or he just chased you?
0: Yes, he did. And then when I was driving off the parking lot,
3: He swung it at you? How close was it?
0: About 4 feet away, and then he was, I was actually in my car with the window down. He swung it at me, and then I was able to put my window up. He pulled on my door handle as well.
22: Drop the knife! Drop it!
11: This man here is identified as 29-year-old Joshua Castaneda from the city of Tujunga, who is armed with a knife in each hand.
22: Put the knife down! Tell him to give me the badge.
21: You know what traffic go?
22: 132 boys gonna be detaining 245 suspect facing westbound. Drop the knife!
23: Stop, dude. We're trying to help you out. We're trying to help you out, dude. Drop it, dude. Stop. Stop, dude. Stop, dude. Drop the knife, dude. You got the knife. Drop the knife, dude. Drop the knife.
24: Drop the knife.
23: Drop the knife. We're trying to help you out, dude. We're going to talk to you. We're going to talk to you. Drop it, dude.
11: Here is the body cam view of one of the officers.
22: Drop the knife. Drop the knife. Drop the knife. Drop the knife. Drop the knife. Drop the knife. Drop it. Drop it. Drop it. Drop the knife. I'm going to kill you. Drop the knife.
24: Show me.
22: Drop the knife!
24: Kill me that
22: drop the knife! Put the knife down! Tell him to give me the badge.
21: You know where traffic go?
22: 132 boys gonna be detaining 245 suspect facing westbound. Drop the knife!
23: Stop, dude. We're trying to help you out. We're trying to help you out, dude. Drop it, dude. Stop. Stop, dude.
24: Drop it now.
23: Stop, dude. Drop the knife, dude. You got
24: the
23: knife. Drop the knife, dude. Drop the knife.
24: Drop the knife.
23: Drop the knife. Drop the knife. We're trying to help you out, dude. We're going to talk to you. We're going to talk to you. Drop it, dude.
11: Castaneda was struck by the gunfire and fell to the ground. Even after being shot, deputies instructed him to release the knives, which he eventually did. Deputies then approached and provided first aid until Los Angeles County Fire Department personnel arrived. Castaneda had sustained several gunshot wounds to his upper torso, but was transported to a local hospital with non-life-threatening injuries. No deputies or bystanders were harmed during the incident. Authorities recovered a large kitchen knife with a 10-inch blade and a switchblade with a 4-inch blade, both at the scene.
25: Yeah.
1: Well, good morning and welcome to Wake Up America Early. It is Wednesday, June 10th. I'm Alex Kramer. Here are some stories we're following for you this morning. Well, Iran striking back with Tehran launching drone and missile attacks targeting American bases in Jordan, Bahrain, and Kuwait. The attacks followed U.S. strikes on Iranian targets ordered after an American Apache helicopter was brought down near the Strait of Hormuz Monday. Now, President Trump has blamed Iranian forces for the incident and after U.S. Central Command carried out what it called self-defense strikes. Now, he warned that any response from Tehran would be met with force. We'll bring you the very latest on the war in just a moment. Plus, a major piece of President Trump's legislative agenda is now headed to his desk after clearing the House. In a 214-212 vote, House Republicans approving a $70 billion reconciliation package to fund immigration enforcement agencies through the remainder of Trump's presidency. Now, the president is now expected to sign the measure into law, marking yet another legislative victory for the White House. We'll have more on this with Tennessee Congressman John Rose coming up. And NASA has officially introduced the crew for its Artemis 3 mission, the program designed to return astronauts to the moon. Astronauts Andre Douglas, Frank Ruby, and Randy Bresnik joined European Space Agency astronaut Luca Parento at NASA's Johnson Space Center in Houston to introduce themselves and share their excitement, of course, about this historic mission. Coming up, we'll actually be speaking with two former astronauts about what this next chapter in lunar exploration could mean for the future of space flight. All of that and a whole lot more. Wake America Early starts right now.

0: righty, you're taking a live look at a very cloudy Washington, D.C. this morning. I think a little rain on your commute this morning. And again, some scattered rain possibly later today. So if you're going to that congressional baseball game tonight, you might want to pack an umbrella. All right, here is just a look at some of what is happening today. So the House Oversight Committee is set to hear testimony from Microsoft co-founder Bill Gates as part of its continued review of documents and communications tied to the Jeffrey Epstein investigation. Lawmakers are seeking to better understand the scope of Epstein's network and any connections referenced in previously released materials. As the panel expands its inquiry into how the case was handled. Plus, Secretary of War Pete Hegseth traveling to Guantanamo Bay in Cuba and Tampa, Florida, to meet with service members stationed at Gitmo and United States Central Command headquarters. The visit really focused on engaging troops, reviewing regional operations, and receiving briefings on ongoing missions. And lawmakers from both parties, yes, as I just mentioned, they're gearing up for that annual congressional baseball game. It's all for charity, a Washington tradition that pits Democrats and Republicans against one another in a friendly contest to support local charities. More than just a game, of course, the event has long served as a rare moment of bipartisan unity on Capitol Hill, combining competition with fundraising and community support. All right, that is a look at just some of what is happening today. All right, let's now turn back to this. So tensions remain high in the Middle East after Iran downed a U.S. Apache helicopter near the Strait of Hormuz. So there are now reports of strikes throughout the night, with the U.S. Central Command saying its strikes on Iranian targets could have concluded. Well, President Trump is warning Tehran not to escalate the conflict any further. So for the latest developments from the region, let's now bring in Middle East correspondent Jody Cohen. Jody, good morning. What more can you tell us?
1: Good morning, Alex. So U.S. Central Command say that the self-defense strikes were a proportional response to unjustified Iranian aggression. But in what appears to be a further warning to Iran, President Trump has posted a clip from a TV series. In the clip, the fictional president suggests that if any American is killed, that should not be met with a proportional response, but with total disaster. The warning comes after Kuwait, Bahrain, and Jordan all reported intercepting missiles during the night. And Iran's Revolutionary Guards confirmed they are targeting American bases in those countries. Iran's foreign ministry warns the Gulf states not to allow the American military or Israel to use their territory and warned of a more severe response if Iran is struck again. Remember yesterday, President Trump said the U.S. must, of necessity, respond to Iran shooting down a U.S. helicopter patrolling the Strait of Hormuz. U.S. CENTCOM confirmed they hit Iranian air defenses, ground control stations, and surveillance radar sites near the Strait with precision munitions. And CENTCOM added that U.S. forces remain postured to defend again if necessary. Reporting live from Israel, Jody Cohen, Newsmax.
0: All right, Jody Cohen, thank you so much for that report. As always, really appreciate it. So for more on the war with Iran, we're now joined by senior geopolitical strategist and former Black Hawk helicopter pilot, retired Army Lieutenant Colonel Darren Gobb, as well as the executive director of Concerned Veterans for America, John Vick. Gentlemen, so great to have you both on this morning. Colonel, let me start with you here. So CENTCOM has concluded its military response to that Apache helicopter that was downed reportedly by an Iranian drone, saying, quote, CENTCOM forces struck Iranian air defense, ground control stations, and surveillance radar sites near the Strait of Hormuz with precision munitions from U.S. Air Force and Navy fighter jets. The operation was a proportional response to recent attacks on U.S. forces and international commercial ships transiting regional waters, end quote there. So President Trump says the U.S. had no choice but to retaliate there. Do you agree with that, Colonel?
2: Absolutely. If someone's going to strike our aircraft, then it's definitely time to respond. I like the idea of an initial proportional response that targets specifically those things that can reach the Strait in the first place. It has a secondary effect of actually creating the possibility of showing what it would look like to break open the Strait if you had to by force, by targeting all those things that can reach it in the first place. So I think this is an appropriate response for now, while we're still trying to potentially see if there is some sort of peace deal on the table that can be reached. I'm still skeptical whether that's realistic or not. But for now, this is a good start. And I definitely agree that if it ends up there being casualties on the American side due to this, then that that changes the equation completely.
0: Of course, absolutely. And John, it really didn't take long for Iran then to respond, both in diplomatic rhetoric and in military action. Jordan actually intercepted 5 missiles aimed at the U.S. base. We're going to show it here. Yeah. So Kuwait, Bahrain also came under Iranian fire. Hearing all of that, what impact does this now have on those ongoing peace talks, again, that the colonel just kind of alluded to here? Again, there's a lot of skepticism at this point of whether something can get done.
3: Yeah, well, I think it's important to remember that the whole U.S. military is designed with the ability to deploy from anywhere. So damage to bases in Jordan or Kuwait or Georgia, Germany, wherever, it's more of an inconvenience to be planned around than it is something that would change our logistical chain, okay, right? But I will say, too, that this is always going to be the most difficult part of negotiating with Iran, the divided government, right? The Iranian Revolutionary Guard Corps, the IRGC, and then whoever is running the civilian government that day. This has been a constant hang-up, and I hope that we can get past this to put a bow on this thing.
0: Yeah, and once again, you know, Colonel, when it comes to who we are dealing with, who is in charge over there, we don't really know. I mean, how difficult is that when you're trying to have these peace talks? But again, who are we actually negotiating with at this point?
2: Alex, as I've said for a long time, I think we're negotiating with a picture frame that they're trying to create into a reality.

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2: The claim was infrastructure and weapons used by Hezbollah to attack Israeli forces operating in the south of that country. Hezbollah, of course, rejecting peace deals in the past. But now with these strikes, I mean, how much more difficult does it make to even come to any type of agreement here?
3: I think the greater peril there is the situation that it puts President Trump in with regard to negotiating on Iran. Hezbollah is a proxy for Iran. It has been for decades. Gosh, a few years ago, everybody agreed that Hezbollah was the most powerful non-state actor in the Middle East. Mm-hmm. It was not Al-Qaeda. It was not, you know, the Muslim Brotherhood or anything else. So Hezbollah is a force to be reckoned with, but it is an Iranian proxy. So I think that the more progress we can make in negotiating with Tehran, Hezbollah, Lebanon, and Israel's part in that will follow.
2: All right. Colonel Darren Gobb, John Vick, gentlemen, always great to have you both on. Really appreciate your insight.
3: Thanks so much.
2: Coming up, a key surveillance authority could expire Friday as Congress races to renew FISA Section 702. The debate is now further complicated by questions over new acting intelligence oversight official Bill Pulte and his role in surveillance policy. We'll discuss this and a whole lot more. Tennessee Congressman John Rose when we return.
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2: All right, welcome back to Wake Up America Early. So some big news out of D.C. House Republicans passing a $70 billion recommendation.

0: Reconciliation package after a narrow party line vote of 214 to 212. The bill funding immigration enforcement and border security operations through the remainder of President Trump's term. It now heads to the White House. President Trump, of course, expected to sign it into law. So for more on this, let's now bring in Tennessee Congressman John Rose. Sir, always great to have you on. Let's just start with this. So Congress just returned back to the Hill this week. Are you at all surprised this was able to get agreed upon so quickly?
1: No, not at all. I think, you know, in the House, we had funded Customs and Border Protection and ICE a number of times. Finally, the Senate was able to get past the filibuster and the obstructionism of Democrats on the Senate side, which we've seen really for months as they tried to protect illegal immigrants at the expense of the American people. So I think this was unnecessary, but it was necessary to get around that obstructionism. And finally, we've done what I think Americans want, to fund the protection of this country.
0: Yeah. Yeah. And then now, interestingly enough, House Republicans, they're already weighing a possible Reconciliation 3.0 package with priorities, including defense funding, fraud reduction, and affordability measures. What's next for this bill? What more can you tell us, sir?
1: Well, I think we are working on that, and I think it's necessary, as we've seen, if we're going to get around the obstructionism of the Democrats, if we want to make real progress on the president's agenda for getting the American country back on track. It looks like we're going to have to do it in such a way as to be able to do work without having to have Democrat votes on the Senate side. Mm-hmm. There's a lot that can be done there, as you just laid out. Continuing to find ways to save money, to confront waste, fraud, and abuse that we see that's rampant, particularly in blue states across the country, and to get affordability addressed as a nation. These are the things that we need to get done. And I might add election integrity to that issue, or to that set of issues that we may be able to take on if we approach Reconciliation 3.0 in the right way.
0: I mean, that would be absolutely fantastic. I know the American people would back that. Now, we got to talk about this. So FISA is facing a risk of expiring this Friday. President Trump just announced the director of the Federal Housing Finance Agency, Bill Pulte, will take charge as acting director of national intelligence. Some Democrats and Republicans say Pulte not qualified to be a DNI. Do you think there'll be enough votes to extend FISA now that Trump has named him?
1: Well, that's a good question. You know, I have serious questions about FISA Section 702 myself, and the delving into Americans' private information without authorization. So I have serious concerns there. I don't see the president's appointment of Bill Pulte. I think presidents, generally speaking, ought to be entitled to appoint the people that they that they want to trust to do these important jobs. I think Bill Pulte might not be the most typical person that you would expect for this job, but certainly eminently qualified. So I think president should be able to have his team, the team that he wants. And that shouldn't be a factor in FISA Section 702.
0: Okay. And before we go, I do have to end on a bit of a lighter note. So we know the congressional baseball game we played tonight at 7 p.m. Eastern time in D.C., hoping for no rain. I don't know about that. But, sir, talk about what it means to kind of put aside differences and have kind of a bipartisan night for charity. And I know it's very competitive, but just what is this all about? And again, what does this mean that you guys are able to get there out on the field together?
1: Well, hopefully the weather will cooperate. I think it is one of those nights that brings people together for a good cause. Republicans are going to kick the Democrats' butt again this year, I believe. As it should be. But we're doing it for a good cause, and that's what's important. And it's one of those times when we can kind of, put aside differences and just think about the positive reasons that we're working to make this a better country and to support, the folks that need help.
0: Yeah, absolutely. It's such a good cause. And again, Republicans, they've got a pretty good track record. So rooting for them tonight. Again, Congressman John Rose, really appreciate you coming on this morning. Thank you.
1: Thank you.
0: All right, let's now turn to this. So former Texas high school football player Carmelo Anthony has been found guilty of murder in the fatal stabbing of 17-year-old Austin Metcalf during a track meet in Frisco, Texas. A Collin County juror delivered the verdict after deliberations rejecting Anthony's self-defense claim in a case that drew

0: widespread attention. Now, he has now been sentenced to 35 years in prison following the conviction. Newsmax's Rob Finnerty has more with Carmela Anthony spokesman, Minister Dominique Alexander.
1: Minister, it's nice to have you on. You keep saying that black lives don't matter, but no black lives were lost here. A 17-year-old white person was killed. So what are you talking about?
2: What I'm talking about is 35 years. Carmelo Anthony was sentenced to 35 years. Yet at the end of the day, black America repeatedly is told that self-defense is a part of the law. That a knife under 5 inches is legal in the state of Texas. That stand your ground is legal here in the state of Texas. But when a black person try to use those same basic rights and laws, then we're not afforded those things. We're doing those things unjustifiably.
1: Well, that's not what a jury found today. Can you tell me, I know you know Carmelo Anthony well, why did he bring a knife to a track meet?
2: I can't comment on that. What I can do, I can't speak for Carmelo Anthony, but I can tell you that the state of Texas made it legal. So at the end of the day, if a person got a problem with it, they might need to call Governor Greg Abbott and tell him, why does this state have open carry laws?
1: Sure,
2: why
1: sure.
2: Does it have brass knuckles and et cetera?
1: Right? Stabbing somebody in the heart, though, sir, is definitely not legal. He could have just turned around and walked out of that tent at any moment.
2: And based on what you have been told about the situation, I can see how you can take that fact. But the levels of injustice that was done in this trial is not how I was told, right? But at the end of the day, that's the reason why we're going to go through a full appeals process to ensure that the facts are being told correctly. But me and you are going to go back and forth.
1: No, that's fine. Tell me. I'm curious. Tell me. Tell me what you think happened.
2: What I think is the situation is that someone asked Carmelo Anthony to come over there. He knew an individual, but that's not being told, right? It's like, oh, a kid just randomly went under a tent, right? And he just sitting there. No one knows who he is. That's not the case, right? We know that Carmelo Anthony knew an individual. He knew a coach. He spoke about it. We also know that Frisco ISD should have counseled that. This wasn't just raining. We were under a tornado watch that day, right? And this should have been something that was actually...
1: Wait, you're telling me that because somebody invited him to that tent and there might have been a tornado warning, which happened all the time in Texas, that he was warranted in stabbing a 17-year-old kid in the chest, in the heart, and killing him?
2: That's not the case. But what you cannot do is put your hands on someone...
1: Well, you just told me that was the case.
2: No, is that the case?
1: Because I want to know what the case is. I seriously do.
2: You asked me the first time, why was he under the tent or close or whatever it may be, right? The reality is that the state of Texas says that I don't have to, when I'm assaulted, I don't have to return the same level of force, correct? Isn't that the law?
1: He was asked to leave that tent multiple times, and the prosecution called 21 witnesses. Hold on. The prosecution called 21 witnesses, and they all corroborated that. They all said that he was asked to leave the tent.
2: He was asked to leave the tent,
1: so he could have left that tent at any time. He chose not to. That's why he's going to jail for 35 years.
2: All 21 of them did not have the same story. They did not have the same story. And that's why so many people outside of that courtroom is outraged right now. If you look at anything about this case, all 21 of them
1: Tell me about the defense witness, because the defense did not call Carmelo Anthony. If Carmelo Anthony truly thought he was innocent, he's 19 years old. He's not a kid. He's 19 years old. Why didn't he take the stand in his own defense? And why did the defense's only witness change their story on the witness stand?
2: Carmelo Anthony testifying in his own trial is his own right. Right. And that's a decision that Carmelo Anthony and his parents has to make. Right. And that was a decision that was made through the legal process. Right. And through this process, of course, there's going to have to be some major reviews. Right. But as far as changing his the witness changing what he changing his testimony. I'm trying to figure out how someone going to say he changed his testimony. Were you privy to his testimony prior to?
1: Well, he changed his testimony. He was during cross-examination. He said that there was not an altercation under the tent and he didn't witness an altercation. So I don't think that was something the defense was planning on. And clearly it didn't play well for this 12-person jury.
0: Wow, my goodness. All right. Rob Finnerty, thank you so much for that. And you can actually watch the rest of that interview over on Newsmax.com. All right, coming up, after Artemis II went where no man had gone before, NASA introduces the four crew members of Artemis III. We'll discuss the next phase of our journey back to the moon with two former astronauts when we return.
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0: Hey, this is Harry Douglas from Freddie and Harry. 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

0: All right, welcome back into Wake America Early. Here's a look at some of today's top headlines. So the verdict is in. A Texas jury finding teenager Carmelo Anthony guilty of murder. Jurors taking only 2.5 hours to sentence Anthony to 35 years in prison. This for the stabbing of Austin Metcalf at a high school track meet in Frisco, Texas last year. The trial wrapping up in less than a week after the defense called just one witness. And Nick Reiner, accused of murdering his parents, Rob and Michelle, filing a petition to access the trust fund his parents gave him to help in his defense. Nick Reiner claiming trustees overseeing the funds are illegally denying him access after his original attorney left the case. Reiner was arrested last year for allegedly stabbing Hollywood director Rob Reiner and his wife Michelle to death in their L.A. home. And Bill Gates will be on Capitol Hill today testifying before the House Oversight Committee on the Jeffrey Epstein case. Lawmakers will grill the Microsoft co-founder behind closed doors after it appeared multiple times in the DOJ's recent Epstein files dump. Now, Gates is not accused of any wrongdoing in connection to Epstein, and he is also denying any knowledge of Epstein's abuse. All right, let's now head to Europe now, where a 30-year-old immigrant from Sudan has been charged with attempted murder following a horrific knife attack in the northern Irish capital, Belfast. Protesters clashing with police overnight, and the city has called grow for tighter border controls in the UK. Newsmax foreign correspondent Trent Murray is tracking the story and now joins us live from Paris. Trent, just a horrific story, horrific images coming from that. What more can you tell us?
1: Yeah, hey there, Alex. Well, tensions reaching boiling point in parts of the UK overnight in response to this sickening attack, which took place late Monday night. We have this graphic footage being widely shared across social media over what's being described by witnesses as an attempted beheading in the streets of Belfast. The footage, very hard to watch, showing the moment that a suspect pinned his victim to the ground and with a kitchen knife began making a sawing motion as one witness screamed out for help saying, quote, he is trying to cut off his head. Now, in an incredible act of bravery, some bystanders did jump in here before police could arrive, beating the attacker. Police crediting that action with saving the victim's life. But already, as you might imagine, the political backlash growing against the left-wing Labour government of Keir Starmer and its immigration policies. Here's what the local Conservative MP for the area had to say in Parliament overnight.
2: The attempted murder in Belfast last night was chilling. What has been seen by thousands already across the country cannot be unseen. It was medieval, the systematic mutilation and attempted slaughter of a citizen of Belfast on our streets. This needs to be a time for honesty and openness and truth. Will he confirm that he and his government recognise that uncontrolled immigration needs to end?
1: Now, we did see unrest overnight in Belfast. Calls were spreading throughout the day yesterday on WhatsApp and Telegram to protest against the immigration policies of the government. Buses, cars, trash cans set alight by groups of masked men in what the local police chief has described as a, quote, huge act of self-harm by mindless idiots. But I think as the initial shock of this incident subsides, there does remain real anger and questions over border security and the vetting of immigrants. That is expected to reverberate again today in Parliament. More protests also planned later this evening across Northern Ireland. And Alex, I just want to bring you some breaking news because the suspect has appeared in court on a bail hearing in the past 30 minutes or so. So we've got some more details. His name is Hadi Al-Adid. He is a 30-year-old Sudanese man. He only arrived in the UK 3 years ago as a refugee. Prosecutors say he has been charged with attempted murder, possession of a knife, and a threat to kill a doctor in the hospital when he was taken to the ER after this incident Monday night. We've also got some details on the victim. Prosecutors saying he has lost his left eye and he also has serious wounds to his face and neck. Alex.
0: My jaw is on the floor, Trent, listening to all this. He's only been in the country for 3 years and he repays the country that let him in by trying to behead Somebody, anybody calling this a knife attack, it was not a knife attack. It was, he was trying to behead a citizen. Trent Murray, keep us updated, please. I mean, just a horrific story coming out of there. Really appreciate it. All right, let's head back stateside. Well, kind of, where NASA has announced to the world the newest crew members of the Artemis 3 team. So the four astronauts from NASA and one from the European Space Agency include Commander Randy Bresnik, pilot Luca Parmento, and mission specialists Andre Douglas and Frank Rubio. NASA is targeting a mid to late 2027 launch for that Artemis 3. So to discuss this historic mission, we're now joined by two former NASA astronauts, Captain Winston Scott and Dr. Charles Camarda. Thank you so much for coming on this morning. This is such a fun topic to really talk about. Captain Scott, let me start with you here. So we know, unlike Artemis 2, which traveled farther than anyone has before, Artemis 3 will now be staying in low Earth orbit, a little closer to home. Can you describe what exactly will they be doing up there for us? And can you tell us anything you know about the four newest crew members here?
3: Absolutely. Good morning, Alex. Thanks for having me on. And Charlie, good to see you. Yeah, this mission is primarily piloting. It's going to test the ability of the Orion space capsule to rendezvous, fly in close proximity to, and dock with the human landing system. What was not done on Artemis 2 was test the part of the system to take astronauts from lunar orbit to the surface and from the surface back to lunar orbit to come home. So that part is going to be tested here in low Earth orbit next year. And the four astronauts named yesterday are going to fly that test flight.
0: Wow. It's fascinating to me because this is so not in my realm right here. Dr. Camarda, so as Captain Scott mentioned, Artemis 3 is, it's kind of a transitional mission meant to test equipment in preparation for an eventual moon landing. But why do you think it's important for us to return to the moon at all? And will it eventually lead us to astronauts one day stepping foot on Mars, possibly?
4: Thanks for having me, Alex. And yeah, great to see you, Winston. Yeah, this is a building block approach, much like we did with the Apollo program. But when we return to the moon, we're going to be there to stay. We're looking at entrepreneurs like Musk, Bezos, and others that are really looking to commercialize space, to actually produce products on space that are going to be of use to us in the United States. It's a very ambitious mission. There'll be three different launch vehicles, several different orbital vehicles, two different landers. And so they really got their work cut out for them in those 2 weeks they'll be in space.
0: Yeah, it's so fascinating. And Captain, I have to ask you, so yesterday on the steps of Capitol Hill, lawmakers joined UFO whistleblower David Grush demanding that President Trump confirm that extraterrestrial life forms exist. So if President Trump, let's say, did confirm the existence of those non-human entities, the question is, do you think the world would be ready for it?
3: You know, I'll tell you what, that's the $64,000 question of whatever the value is up to right now. I tell you what, I will summarize by saying this. I believe in the odds, and with the billions and billions of planets out there, I believe that there's life someplace else in the universe. I would not doubt that at some point in Earth's history, we have been visited by extraterrestrials. What I'm not sure of in my old mind is that there are extraterrestrial bodies here on Earth someplace, and the government is covering up. We have too many leakers and too many opportunities to get this stuff out. If it were true, I think we would know about it, and we would know for sure.
0: Oh, my gosh. I mean, it's scary to think about, but it's also interesting and exciting. I don't know if I'm ready. But I also have to ask you this. So one thing many of us, well, most of us have not been to space. So I guess at this point, Dr. Camarda, I'm kind of curious personally, what do you remember most about your mission? I mean, did it change your view of the world? I mean, I would think it'd be life-changing to kind of look down on planet Earth from where you were.
4: You know, Alex, I did not have that overview effect like some astronauts have had when they went to space. We flew right after the Columbia accident. It was a shuttle mission. Mm. Our mission was jam-packed with testing new technology and procedures that we would fly in space to keep space shuttle flying safe. So we were really booked up. And every now and then, Andy Thomas would have to drag me to the top of the flight deck, put my face in the window before we got ready to go to bed, and say, Charlie, you have to look at the Earth. And it was amazing. But the thing I remember most was really the teamwork, working together with the team that I flew with, my crew, and the team on the ground. We did some amazing things during that mission.
0: You think about it, use the word team. It is such a team effort. From you guys up there, again, to everyone on the ground. Absolutely. Captain Winston Scott, Dr. Charles Camarda, thank you so much for coming on this morning. This was such a fun discussion.
3: Pleasure. Thank you very much.
4: Thank you, Alex.
0: Of course. All right, turning now to this. So it's Pope Leo's final day in Barcelona as he continues his tour of Spain. Tonight, he'll take part in what many consider the defining moment of this trip, a historic ceremony at Barcelona's Sagrada Familia Basilica. Now, let's go live to Barcelona, where our foreign correspondent Annalise Taggart joins us. We've got a preview of the Pope's big night tonight. Annalise, good morning.
5: Hey, Alex, good morning. Well, tonight, you're right, is the big event. You can see a little bit of that beautiful Sagrada Familia peeking through the trees here. The Pope will inaugurate the Basilica's final tower, and it's a huge moment for the people here and for this Basilica that it's a lasting symbol of Christianity, not just here in Barcelona, not just in Europe, but across the world. Now, the completion of this final tower earlier this year marked a milestone for this basilica that has been under construction for more than a century and officially made the Sagrada the tallest church in the world. But before that ceremony tonight, the Pope will celebrate an evening mass to mark the 100th anniversary of the death of the visionary architect behind it all, Antoni Gaudí, who is on the path to becoming a saint in the Catholic Church. Now, last night, Pope Leo's focus was on the next generation. He addressed a crowd of about 50,000 young people in a packed and vibrant Barcelona Olympic Stadium, where he was welcomed with a traditional Catalan human tower. The Pope listening to testimonies from young people and offering them some advice.
6: If violence exists, if selfishness prevails, if even love among family members turns into hatred, we must question the dynamics of our society, the culture of individualism, and the temptation of violence, but not God.
5: And for the people in Barcelona, having Pope Leo in their city, they tell me, is both a source of pride and a sign of hope.
7: The courage that he's giving us to shout to the world that church is alive, Jesus lives.
8: He has a global message about peace. And in Spain, the people are waiting for a long time for someone who could be a reference, a moral reference.
5: Now, other locals here are telling me that tonight at the Sagrada Familia is a moment that they have been talking about and waiting for quite some time now, to have the new Pope presiding over this next chapter for what is the world's most famous unfinished masterpiece. Alex?
0: My goodness, just the images are breathtaking. So, so stunning over there. 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Appreciate it. 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We'll have more on what's next in this high-stakes race when we return.
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5: I love every single one of you, everyone who has shown up at a town hall, who has knocked on a door, who cast their vote, not for me, but for a vision of a life in Maine that you can afford. You have built the most powerful grassroots movement in the history of this state. This is because of you. And when we finally defeat Susan Collins.
6: All right, welcome back to Wake Up America Early. So you just heard from Maine Democrat Graham Plattner, who has surged through a closely watched Senate primary to secure his party's nomination, despite a campaign certainly marked by controversy. His victory now sets up a high-stakes general election matchup in November against longtime Republican Senator Susan Collins in what is expected to be really one of the most closely watched Senate races of the midterms. So for more on this, let's now bring in GOP strategist and lawyer Ford O'Connell and executive editor of Newsbusters, Tim Graham. Gentlemen, really excited just to kind of dive right into this. Ford, I'm going to start with you. Are you surprised Plattner was able to secure a win and head to the general election? I mean, we saw, again, just plagued by controversy. We've got the Nazi tattoo. We've got all the abuse allegations. Is this at all surprising?
7: It's not surprising to me, sadly enough. I mean, between a Nazi death camp tattoo, a fake oyster farm, masturbating in a porta potty, discussions of raping people to show domination, but not in a gay way. Look, this guy is not senatorial. He's satirical. He belongs in a Stephen King novel. And frankly, Republicans need to make Graham Plattner an albatross around the Democrats' neck and the poster boy for the 2026 midterms. Susan Collins will prevail.
6: Yeah, and again, I mean, we remember when they tried to stop Pete Hegseth's nomination for his Christian tattoo that he had. I mean, it's just unbelievable. But, you know, Tim, let's just put all of the controversy aside. Let's just wipe that out right now. Let's talk about what he actually stands for. You know, because people aren't really talking about his beliefs. And it's CNN actually did this entire segment on these old Reddit posts that Graham Plattner had. He would write, I take psychedelics and I'm a socialist. As I got older, I became a communist. He said, quote, all of cops are a derogatory, very derogatory term. And he said, after the war, I stopped believing in anything patriotic. And he also believes in universal health care, et cetera. That is what Graham Plattner, those are in his own words there. I'm not, you know, putting any words in his mouth. CNN, they came out with all of this. Tim, is Maine ready for people with those beliefs?
8: Sadly, I think this is kind of where the Democratic Party is today. And their whole line about this is somehow, if you heard some of these people, Susan Collins is basically MAGA. You know, this is where they are. It's like if you support Trump 20% of the time, you're MAGA. So, I mean, they are. This is the Bernie Sanders. Mm-hmm. We hate Israel. Mm-hmm. We're basically communist in our you know, it's Mamdani. And he's bringing Mamdani politics to Maine. Is it mainstream? No, but it is, sadly, the mainstream of the Democratic Party. And we have a news media in this country that can't find a mainstream.
6: Yeah. And speaking of Ma'am Donnie, yeah, Graham Plattner said, I'm a socialist, I'm a communist, all that stuff. Good luck, Maine, if that's what you want. You know, Ford, so another big moment from yesterday's primaries is South Carolina's Lieutenant Governor Pamela Vett and State Attorney General Alan Wilson advancing to runoff for the Republican nomination for South Carolina governor. How do you think this one ends?
7: If that's going to win because she has President Trump's endorsement. Mm-hmm. I mean, we've shown in Republican primaries that Trump's endorsement, it's not gold, it's platinum. And frankly, listening to some of the sources on the ground, they basically say we want to continue what McMaster has done in South Carolina, and she's the lieutenant governor. And frankly, it's the fastest growing state in the nation and a model for a lot of other states, including my home state of Florida.
6: Yeah, absolutely. I wish we had more time, but Ford O'Connell, Tim Graham, gentlemen, thank you for coming on this morning. Appreciate it.
7: Thanks,
6: Howard. All right, coming up, Mark Lauder joins us for a look at what's on tap for Wake Up America, and we return.
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1: All right, welcome back. So we're just a few minutes away from Wake Up America, and Mark Lauder is here with a quick preview. Mark, good morning.
2: Good morning, Alex. We've got a lot coming up on this Wednesday edition of Wake Up America. The U.S. launching a series of retaliatory airstrikes on Iran after Tehran shoots down an Apache helicopter. What comes next as the fragile ceasefire? Is it still in effect? At least for now, we'll take a look at that. Plus, the House races passes the funding bill for the Department of Homeland Security, now heads to the president's desk. But could Democrats be looking at another shutdown? And we'll get into the results of yesterday's primaries in four states. Among the big races, controversial Maine Senate candidate Graham Plattner. He's advancing to the general election. We'll take a look at what that means nationally for Democrats. All of that and more. Top of the hour. Wake Up America. We'll see you shortly.
1: All righty, Mark Lauder. Looking forward to a jam-packed show there on Wake Up America. Thanks so much. Last for Wake Up America early. We'll see you back here tomorrow morning at 6 a.m. Eastern time. And don't go anywhere. Wake Up America is next.
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0: Today on Wake Up America, it's a merry-go-round of retaliation, and a peace deal is not looking so simple as you wake up this morning. President Trump confirming that Iran is to blame for the downed American Apache helicopter. So he ordered strikes on Iran, and this morning Iran retaliating by directing strikes at U.S. military bases in the Middle East. We're live to the region coming up.
1: Meantime, back here stateside, the November midterms taking shape after another round of primary voting produces a full spectrum of election night drama. Trump-backed victories, unexpected upsets, and of course, no shortage of controversial candidates as Democrats officially become the party of the man with the Nazi tattoo. Graham Plattner wins in Maine and National Democrats quickly endorse him. More on that coming up.
0: Plus, the $70 billion ICE and CBP funding bill is finally passed and headed for the president's desk, with potentially another reconciliation bill already on the horizon. But today, Republicans are looking for another win as lawmakers are stepping out of the chamber and into the batter's box. The annual congressional baseball game taking over Nats Park tonight. Who will win? We'll talk to three U.S. lawmakers and take you to the practice for the latest on and off the field in our nation's capital.
1: And justice in Texas for a teenager's family. A jury convicts Carmelo Anthony of first-degree murder in the deadly stabbing of Austin Metcalf in Texas. The jury deciding his sentence. How many years he now faces behind bars? We'll discuss that case coming up. Good morning, and thanks for starting your day with Wake Up America. It is Wednesday, June 10th. I'm Mark Lauder.
0: And I'm Charlotte McBride. Great to be with you. We will get the latest in the war with Iran in just a moment. But first, we want to get you up to date on the results from Tuesday's primary. So we start in Maine, and after weeks of accusations and a rocky campaign, Graham Plattner cruises to victory in that state's Democrat Senate primary. Plattner running away with it by double digits, despite recent allegations of a Nazi tattoo, abuse, and racism. He'll now square off against longtime Republican Senator Susan Collins in the November general election.
1: Heading over to South Carolina, the Republican governor's primary will head to a runoff. Newsmax projects Trump-backed Lieutenant Governor Pamela Evett and State Attorney General Alan Wilson will advance to the runoff after neither secured more than 50% of the vote. And meanwhile, Congresswoman Nancy Mace failed to get the president's endorsement. And look at this, she's projected to finish fifth in that primary. And staying in the Palmetto State, longtime Republican Senator Lindsey Graham easily wins his primary in his quest for a fifth term. Newsmax projects the Trump ally will win by nearly 30 points over businessman Mark Lynch. Senator Graham will now square off against Democrat Annie Andrews in this November's general election.
0: All right, turning back now to the other big story this morning, the latest in the war with Iran. Tensions remain high in the Middle East after Iran downed a U.S. Apache helicopter near the Strait of Hormuz.
1: Yeah, America retaliated throughout the night with U.S. Central Command hitting multiple Iranian targets and President Trump warning Tehran not to escalate the conflict further. Newsmax Middle East correspondent Jody Cohen joins us now live from Israel with the latest. Jody.
2: Good morning. So in the latest, Iran has suggested that they need to reassess the diplomatic process, accusing the United States and Israel of undermining the talks. Now, this comes after U.S. Central Command said that its self-defense strikes were a proportional response to unjustified Iranian aggression. But in what appears to be a further warning to Iran, President Trump has posted a clip from a TV series. In the clip, the fictional president suggests that if any American is killed, that should not be met with a proportional response, but with total disaster. The warning comes after Kuwait, Bahrain, and Jordan all reported intercepting missiles during the night, and Iran's Revolutionary Guards confirms they were targeting American bases in those countries. Iran's foreign ministry warned the Gulf states not to allow the American military or Israel to use their territory and warned of a more severe response if Iran is struck again. Remember, yesterday, President Trump said the U.S. must, of necessity, respond to Iran shooting down a U.S. helicopter patrolling the Strait of Hormuz. U.S. CENTCOM confirmed they hit Iranian air defenses, ground control stations, and surveillance radar sites near the strait with precision munitions. And CENTCOM added that U.S. forces remain postured to defend again if necessary. Reporting live from Israel, Jody Cohen, Newsmax.
0: All right, Jody, thank you.
1: Right here for more, let's welcome in former executive director of Iranians Americans for Liberty, Newsmax contributor Brian Lieb, along with retired Navy captain, former Navy Pentagon staff member Brent Sadler. Good morning to you both. So, Brian, start with you. Central Command saying it concluded its military response to the U.S. Apache helicopter that Iran downed, striking Iranian air defense, ground control stations, surveillance radar sites near the Strait of Hormuz. On Trump's social, President Trump said the U.S. had no choice but to retaliate. Do you agree that this will be the end of it, or do you see this continuing on for a while longer?
3: Yeah, good morning, guys. I don't think we're coming to an end anytime soon. We just have to look at, you know, who we're negotiating with and who the Islamic Republic of Iran is. I mean, while they're, you know, allegedly trying to reach a peace deal with us, they're dropping ICBMs and sending one-way suicide drones into all the Gulf states. So, I don't think these guys have any interest in peace. Their calling card throughout their entire, you know, existence of the last 47 years, Mark, has been delay, delay, delay, and try and extract as much concessions as they possibly can. It's not going to work with President Trump. And, you know, I've got to think at this point, President Trump is really just getting very wary and very tired of trying to do a deal with these guys. He's put his best foot forward, and I just don't see them coming to the table and making it happen.
0: You know, and we do have something from President Trump posting this on True Social really just moments ago, saying, quote, Iran's military is a complete and total mess. Much of it, like their Navy and Air Force, does not even exist anymore. They have been completely defeated. Iran is all talk, no action. The bully of the Middle East is dead. They've taken too long to negotiate a deal that would have been great for them, but now they will have to pay the price. All right. Again, that coming in moments ago from the president. Brent, strong words. What do you make of that?
4: Well, I think there's a reassessment going on in the White House about how to proceed. I mean, clearly, the art of the deal on this is you have to know the environment and also use your leverage. And quite frankly, the environment that they're dealing with these negotiations, and I think it's acknowledged after over 60 days of being strung along that the IRGC's influence, as long as they've got an influence on the national leadership in Tehran, they're not going to get a deal. The Iranians will not be able to make or allowed by the IRGC to make the needed concessions. And which brings us to the leverage. And right now, the military hammer is that leverage that's being used. And it needs to be used to take away what the IRGC has been threatening, and pretty effectively threatening the shipping in the Straits of Hormuz. And surprisingly, there were still targets along the coastline to go after. So if there are more, they should be also taken out. And this is the pretext for doing that, I think.
0: Yeah.
1: Yeah, Brian, to Brent's point, I mean, these last 60 days or so has really given the U.S. intelligence apparatus an opportunity to identify where those next targets are, where they might be trying to rebuild or move things. We can see things that Iran doesn't see, and they probably know that. Is that what's going to be targeted next?
3: You know, to Brent's point, you know, I was shocked, too, that there were targets for us to hit, you know, were close to the Strait of Hormuz, and in particular, radar defense systems. You know, I think we all thought that a lot of those had already been taken out and eliminated. But I think it speaks to the influence that Russia and China have been having here, you know, while, you know, we've been going, you know, after the Islamic Republic of Iran, Russia and China, you know, the reports have been as they continue to send in cargo planes of supplies. And I'm sure, you know, that whatever we're blowing up, Russia, China are coming in on the back end to give them, you know, new shiny little toys, ultimately for us to blow up.
0: Yeah.
3: you know, it's shocking that there still are so many targets for us to hit. But listen, the country of Iran, it's a big country. Certainly there's probably still even more targets for us to hit at this point.
0: Yeah, Brent, and back to what Trump said this morning, that they will have to pay the price. You know, we thought maybe we were a few days, maybe 48 hours from an actual peace deal. But where do you think that peace deal is right now?
4: Yeah, we've been several days away from a peace deal for over 60 days now. So, I mean, I come back to the earlier statement, know the environment. It's the IRGC and the top leadership specifically that's getting in the way of sealing the deal. So I think that acknowledgement, that reality is starting to settle in, which means harsher, more focused attacks against the IRGC to get them out of the way and compel the Iranians to make the concessions needed to seal the deal.
0: All right, Brent, Brian, great conversation this morning. Thank you both for waking up early with us.

0: take a live look right now at our radar. We've got that strong cold front that's moving through the central portion of the country. And ahead of that, that's where we have those strong to severe storms currently moving through Minnesota and portions of Wisconsin. We'll go ahead and zoom in on that. We do have a severe thunderstorm watch in place. They have taken portions of Minnesota out of that, but you can see that western portion of Wisconsin still under that watch until 7 a.m. Central Daylight Time. And we do have some active severe thunderstorm warnings. This is a new polygon that just popped up. You can see this isolated cell right now moving over 95. We do have reports of up to 60 mile per hour wind gusts, also up to ping pong sized hail. So if you're traveling along this area early this morning, please use extra caution. Again, that cell continues to creep in that northeastern direction. Off in the Pacific Northwest, where that cold front has already reinforced itself, nice and cool, waking up in the 50s from Seattle, Portland, all the way into Denver. You can see, start to see a little bit cooler temperatures over the Dakotas in the 60s, and take a look at that warmth out east. Now that's that air mass that cold front's going to be traveling over, which is why we have that threat for some strong to severe storms. Anytime you have that change in temperature, that provides that instability. So taking a look at those afternoon highs, we've got widespread heat alerts as we head into the afternoon. Take a look at the south, 107 in Phoenix. Lubbock will be flirting with the triple digits, 92 in Chicago. And taking a look at the northeast, looks like we're going to be in the 80s this afternoon, but the extreme heat heads in tomorrow. I'm going to break that down for you coming up. Let's take it back to you guys.
1: All right. We will welcome in triple digits. Thanks, Julia.
2: Well, things are heating up with the Stanley Cup Finals. Now a best of three series as the Carolina Hurricanes even things up with the Vegas Golden Knights in Game 4. Canes scoring a huge 5-3 road win thanks to a pair of goals from captain Jordan Staal. Series now shifts back to Raleigh for Game 5 tomorrow night with things all tied up at 2 games apiece.
1: You know, we said it earlier because we don't really have a dog in this fight. We were hoping just for game seven Stanley Cup Finals. It's looking now. We could be seeing one.
2: Yep.
1: Well, ahead here on Wake Up America, we are taking a look at the conviction and sentencing of a Texas teen who stabbed another student to death.
2: Plus, we'll take you to the White House as First Lady Melania Trump honors some bright young student winners of the Presidential AI Challenge.
1: Later. Catch me if you can. A pilot arrested for using a fake license to fly for nearly 2 decades on a commercial airline. Yeah, this is a shocking story. We're going to tell you about it coming up.

0: In 1777, while fighting the American Revolution, our founding fathers created the Articles of Confederation, the first set of basic laws to govern the new nation. But the Articles of Confederation soon proved to be unworkable. The national government was weak. There was no presidency, no judiciary, and only one chamber of Congress. In addition, the Articles of Confederation did not clearly define the relationship of the states to the federal government. In 1787, to prepare for a constitutional convention in Philadelphia, a young Virginian named James Madison studied classical governments and philosophers. Madison wanted to create a new republic, one that would endure through the ages. In May of 1787, the United States Constitutional Convention convened in Philadelphia. Madison's outline for a new government was bold. It was based on three branches of power: executive, judicial, and legislative, consisting of two chambers of Congress, the House and the Senate. Over the next 4 months, the founders debated how to divide power between the federal and state governments. Advocates of a strong federal government became known as Federalists. The federal government would have specific, limited powers, so-called enumerated powers, with all remaining powers reserved for the states and for the people. The first three words of the preamble make clear the source of all constitutional power. We the people will govern the nation, not a king and not a dictator. Today, our United States Constitution remains the oldest federal constitution in the world. I'm Calista Gingrich, and this is Let Freedom Ring on Newsmax TV.
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1: Such an ordinary thing to walk home from high school. 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
1: That's my job, and I aim to do it every night.
2: 17 minutes past the hour. Welcome back to Wake Up America. So some of the nation's brightest young minds recognized at the White House for their work in artificial intelligence.
3: Now, First Lady Melania Trump honored the winners of the Presidential AI Challenge, a nationwide competition designed to encourage students to use AI technology to solve real-world problems. Alex Kramer joins us now with the details. Good morning, Alex.
4: Good morning. Yeah, so that ceremony taking place in the East Room, where kids from all across the country were recognized for innovative projects focused on healthcare, nutrition, public safety, and other community needs. Now, roughly 20,000 students actually participated in the competition, which was launched to help prepare the next generation for a future shaped by artificial intelligence. The challenge, asking students to develop projects that study, use, or build AI technologies to address challenges facing their communities. Now, the First Lady also encouraging them to continue dreaming big and using technology to make a positive impact.
5: Today is about opening doors. When the doors open, passions flow, courage blossoms, and dreams are realized. AI inspires. Use this chapter of your life to sail away with your dreams, to continue to build boldly, and importantly, to safeguard America's leading position in the world of technology.
4: So the Presidential AI Challenge is part of really a broader effort by the administration to promote AI education as well as strengthen America's position in emerging technologies.
3: Great stuff that she's doing for the youth there. All right. Thank you, Alex.
2: Okay, well, let's switch gears now. And it didn't take long for a jury to render a verdict in a Texas murder case that we've been following for a while now.
3: Yeah, so the jury convicted 19-year-old Carmelo Anthony.

0: The 2025 stabbing death of 17-year-old Austin Metcalf and sentenced him to 35 years in prison. So to discuss this and more, let's bring in former federal prosecutor Doug Burns and our senior judicial analyst, Judge Andrew Napolitano. So, Judge, of course, you had said that Anthony's claim of self-defense would likely not work. He did not take the stand. That's worth noting as well. Right. But again, the jury, I believe, only took about 3 hours to find him guilty. And then what's interesting in Texas is the jury then decides the sentence. What did you make of all this?
1: Well, the jury deciding the sentence is unique to Texas.
0: Yeah.
1: In the military, it's the same thing. And the rest of the country, the judge decides the sentence months later after a pre-sentence investigation report that informs the judge of a lot of about the background of the defendant and the harm caused without that didn't come out of the trial.
0: Yeah.
1: In terms of the verdict, boy, they didn't put on any defense at all.
0: They really didn't.
1: It's nearly impossible to prevail in a self-defense case where the person claiming self-defense didn't take the stand to explain it. Yeah. The only way they were able to argue self-defense to the jury was because of a couple of snippets of answers given on cross-examination. It didn't work. Now, this was a team of public defenders. Public defenders are often very good lawyers. They are very experienced. But they didn't do a good job this time.
2: So do you think they were setting this entire thing up, Doug, for appeal? Because I know protests broke out outside the courtroom during sentencing where with African-Americans claiming the rather quick verdict was, quote, a modern day lynching, alluding to the fact that the jury was all white. And we've talked about it before. Is this all is this where they're going to rest their hopes on an appeal?
3: Nah, they're going to have a tough time. You know, you have this case Batson versus Kentucky, which is striking jurors based on race. I don't think this record's going to support the idea that there was systematic exclusion, but they're going to raise it, obviously. I mean, this case, and I kudos to the prosecutor who simplified it in the summation, you don't bring a knife to a fist fight. Period.
0: Yeah, he had a deadly weapon on him.
1: Was this first-degree murder? There was no planning or plotting, which is the typical definition of first-degree murder, and he was sentenced as if it was first-degree murder. That might be a basis for a reduction of the sentence, but I don't see that. I'm with Doug. I don't see the verdict being overturned.
2: Although I would also think 35 years for first-degree murder, not life in prison or death penalty, 35 years seems kind of light, especially in
1: 35 years for first-degree murder is light, especially in Texas.
3: The and real quick,
1: was this first-degree murder?
3: Judge, no death penalty and no LWOP, life without parole, because of his age.
1: Yeah. Correct.
0: Right. He is eligible for parole in just
3: 17 and a half years.
0: Yeah, 17 years. All right. So let's pivot to this. So the acting CEO of the Southern Poverty Law Center got some fiery questions at a hearing on Capitol Hill yesterday. Prosecutors accused the SPLC of allegedly funding hate groups and even buying the wood for cross burnings. Is this a legitimate case, Judge?
1: I don't think this is a legitimate case. This we talked about this earlier. This entity, the Southern Poverty Law Center, has been indicted for the misuse of tax-free funds. That is, getting money that people don't pay taxes on because they've donated it and spending it in a way that the donors don't know about and wouldn't approve of. It's a difficult case for the government to approve. Yeah. Why they agreed to testify under oath is beyond me, because the basic rule of thumb is when you've been indicted, an individual or an entity, you do not speak under oath to the government until you're in the courtroom. What business is it of the government how they spend their money? Well, guess who they also used as undercover agents? FBI. So it's a can of worms that the feds are about to explore.
2: Real quickly before we go, Doug, one final question. Bill Gates set to testify today in the House Oversight Committee regarding his relationship with Jeffrey Epstein. Does he face any real legal jeopardy here, aside from possibly lying to Congress?
3: While you can sometimes bring statutes of limitation forward on the theory that some conduct happened more recently, the reality is, and the judge and I have discussed this, the statute of limitations is going to prevent him, in my opinion, from being charged with anything.
0: All right. Thank you both so much for being here.
1: Pleasure, guys.
3: My pleasure.
0: Well, controversial Senate candidate Graham Plattner wins his primary in Maine, setting up a general election matchup with Susan Collins. We'll discuss what's at stake as we approach midterms.
2: And a live look at the downtown, midtown. There's the Empire State Building.
0: He was hoping it would be the Statue of Liberty.
2: Well, I was told it was going to be. And it's not, but we roll with it. Storms are headed to the northeast. Meteorologist Julia Five will be along with your wake up.
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0: Welcome back to Wake Up America. You're taking a live look there. Myrtle Beach, South Carolina. Gorgeous start to the morning there. And we'll get into that state's primary results here in just a minute.
1: Yeah, South Carolina, the home state of country singer Lee Bryce. He is celebrating 47 years young today. 9 number one hits. I love his music. Love his voice. He's a great songwriter as well. Happy birthday to him. Thanks for starting your day with us. A busy one ahead on this Wednesday morning. Let's take a look at some of the day's big headlines with Alex Kramer.
2: So the White House is now threatening more than 500 hospitals with potential fines if they don't provide the public with basic pricing information. So it's really part of the Trump administration's push for more transparent pricing. As it argues, the lack of disclosure is keeping healthcare costs higher than they should be. The administration now proposing annual penalties as high as $2 million. And there's finally a date set for the long-awaited opening of the Gordie Howe International Bridge. After 8 years of construction, traffic will start flowing again from Detroit, Michigan to Windsor, Ontario on Monday, June 15th. So the nearly $5 billion project has faced numerous delays, including President Trump's recent trade standoff with Canadian officials. And just one day before the UFC's White House event on the South Lawn, MAGA Incorporated is hosting a $1 million per person fundraiser. The leading super PAC supporting the president, hosting the fundraiser at the president's D.C. area golf club this Saturday. Now it's aiming to build off the $342 million already raised for financing Republican efforts in the November midterms.
1: Looking forward to this UFC fight. I just want to see the entire structure and everything that they built there.
0: When it's lit up at night, it'll be amazing.
1: Yeah, pretty cool. All right, Alex, thank you.
2: You got it.
0: Okay, let's turn now to breaking news. Voters heading to the polls in 4 states Tuesday, including in Maine, where embattled Democrat candidate Graham Plattner easily advances to a November showdown with Republican incumbent Senator Susan Collins.
1: So let's break it all down with Mary Walter, host of Mary Walter Radio, Newsmax contributor, and Hogan Gidley, senior advisor at America First Policy Institute, former Trump campaign national press secretary. Great to see you both this morning. So let's start in Maine. As you both know, Maine Democrats apparently looked past Plattner's personal scandals in hopes that he can be the one to oust 5-term GOP Senator Susan Collins in November. Of course, Governor Janet Mills received just under 20% of the vote there as of this morning. Hogan, what do you make of this? And does he have a chance in November?
3: Man, I hope not. this guy is absolutely toxic in a whole host of ways. What he has said in the past, what he is alleged to have done in the past, credible women coming forward talking about the physical abuse, the mental abuse, the verbal abuse, what he himself has been caught saying in these weird chat rooms, being on a chat website, having a handle on a predator website known for having underage girls on it, being propositioned by older men, not to mention what he has said about what he does in his alone time inside of porta potties. His policies are wrong. His personal life is wrong. And I hope the voters of Maine see that in a general election, because Susan Collins is no MAGA Republican. She voted for impeachment. Right. She voted against the Big Beautiful Bill. She has some pretty down-the-road, middle-of-the-road bona fides that I think the people in that state of Maine will appreciate come Election Day.
0: Yeah, so Mary, that embattled Senate candidate, I mean, he says his is a story of redemption. Take a listen.
4: If you believe, as I do, that we can change our politics and change our country, then you must also believe that people can change. And the reason I believe that is because I have lived it.
0: Yeah, Mary, maybe Maine Democrats can put those scandals aside, but I have a feeling in the general election it will come up, and really every Democrat in the nation needs to be forced to take a side on the man with the Nazi tattoo.
5: You know, it's interesting. There is no negative to supporting this guy. Ro Khanna, proudly out there with him. For whatever reason, Democrats have been brilliant at the way that they have set up the rules of the game. If a Republican did something in the 1970s, that will tar you forever for life, and that's who you are. But if you got a Nazi tattooed 3 weeks ago, you know what? It was a rough period. But now you've redeemed yourself, and you realize it was a mistake. So no harm, no foul. All is good. They're brilliant at the way they've done it. But here's what I'm going to say, and I think I'm probably in the minority on this. But the Washington Post on Monday put out a piece, an opinion piece, by a woman who worked on his campaign for two whole months. Mm-hmm. And she left because of the things that she saw. And she felt that there was a lot of red flags, and there were a lot of alarming things that happened. And she left, and she wrote about them in the Washington Post. There's still time. They don't have to run him as the candidate. And Democrats know they can get away with their base with mm-hmm. taking out the candidate that the people voted for and inserting someone else. I will not be surprised if Democrats do that, if they give him the Eric Swalwell, Joe Biden treatment and out he goes. There's just so mm-hmm. much here.
1: Yeah.
5: I don't know if he's going to be the candidate.
1: Yeah, no, great point. I want to go over to South Carolina now, the Republican battle there for Senate. Lindsey Graham, of course, running away with that one, scoring over 50% of the vote there to sail past a runoff as well. But then in the governor's race, you have Pamela Evett, who got the president's endorsement, now heading to a runoff, while Congresswoman Nancy Mace blaming her fifth-place finish on her vote to release the Epstein files. Take a listen to this.
6: I knew what was on the line when I voted to release the Epstein files. I'm a survivor of domestic violence. I'm a rape survivor as well. And if the price of an endorsement was to not vote to release the Epstein files, that is a price I'm unwilling to pay.
1: All right, Hogan. Was that it? Is this the end of Nancy Mace's political career? What do you make of all this?
3: I don't think so. Listen, I know Nancy Mace. I know Ralph Norman. He was in the race to a Congress. From the Rock Hill, Charlotte, North Carolina line. I'm friends with Alan Wilson, who got second place last night. And, of course, Pam, I've given speeches where she's been in attendance, and we're friends as well. So a lot of good candidates out there in the state of South Carolina, per usual.
1: Yeah.
3: Somebody's got to win. Somebody's got to lose. Nancy Mace has been a firebrand for a long time. She embraces that. I don't think her vote on the Epstein files really had much to do with this at all. In fact, she probably gained some support for the vote took there as well, trying to get more transparency into the federal government. A lot of people appreciate that. But at the same time, Trump is still king in Republican politics. We've talked about it on this show before. And because he has endorsed Pam at the top of that leaderboard, chances are she's got a really good shot. But Allen is an outstanding attorney general. It looks like he could give her a run for money, too. So as usual, a lot of bare knuckle, bloody brawls in the mm-hmm. state of South Carolina in the bosoms of political races.
1: Yeah, as you said, a lot of great candidates there. Yeah.
0: Hate primaries. That's a family fight. So, mm-hmm. All right. Hogan, Mary, great to see you guys this morning. Thanks for joining us.
1: Thank you, guys.
5: Thank you.
1: All right. So some breaking news this morning from President Trump. So just posting on True Social moments ago, Iran's military is a complete and total mess. Much of it, like their Navy and Air Force, doesn't even exist anymore. They have been completely defeated. Iran is all talk, no action. The bully of the Middle East is dead. They've taken too long to negotiate a deal that would have been great for them. Now they will have to pay the price. So what is that price? We will discuss that and more on the other side. Keep it right here on Newsmax.
0: I have a feeling the military is about to get involved even more. All right. Well, you're taking a live look now at Washington, D.C., much of the Northeast heating up and, of course, a chance of thunderstorms.
1: Yeah. It looks to be a rainy day across the East Coast. Let's head over now to Newsmax meteorologist Julia Fife for the very latest.
7: Good morning, Mark and Charlie. Yes, the heat is on. It's going to start ramping up today, but really going to start reinforcing itself Thursday into your Friday. Here's a look at those afternoon highs. 82 is that forecasted high for New York, and we'll stay in the 80s along the eastern seaboard. Boston will be flirting with 90 degrees, but you can see the majority of that heat right now is trapped in the Midwest, where we're going to have that cold front that's going to be sweeping through later on today, bringing some strong to severe storms. Now, looking at Thursday, that's when we're going to start to see those upper 90s across the eastern seaboard, and then Friday is when things are really going to be ramping up. Feels like temperatures expected to be in the triple digits all along the coastline. And they've already issued a heat advisory today for portions of Michigan and Indiana, also Ohio as well. That goes until this evening. They are expecting triple digit temperatures across that area. And then take a look at the Northeast. Already for Thursday and Friday, they've issued that heat advisory. Those feels like temperatures expected to be in the upper 90s. So make sure you're prepared and taking care of yourself. Now, the majority of that severe weather today is going to be in the Midwest, but I want to talk about the Northeast today. We do have a marginal severe risk as we head into the afternoon and evening. It's going to stay pretty isolated, so a lot of us won't be seeing some of those strong to severe storms, but just stay weather aware. We could see an isolated storm pop up with some gusty winds, but that really starts to ramp up tomorrow as that cold front starts to move towards us. Level 2 out of 5 threat. And then Friday, that's going to be the day that we really need to be watching out for. Let's take it back to you guys, Mark. Oh,
1: as we head into the weekend, severe weather. All
7: but
1: right,
7: then
1: Julia.
7: It's going to calm down.
1: Okay.
0: And also
1: all
0: not
1: right.
0: good weather for the congressional baseball game tonight either. Doesn't
1: yeah,
0: it? Like,
1: fingers crossed.
7: It's isolated.
1: Okay, there we go.
0: Thank you.
1: Thanks, Julia.
7: Thanks.
1: Well, an ex-Air Canada pilot now facing several charges after allegedly flying with a fake license for nearly 3 decades. Police near Toronto claim Jeffrey Wall captained about 900 flights since 1998, flying tens of thousands of people with the forged license. Officials first flagged the alleged fake license just last year during a routine evaluation at the Toronto airport. Then they say Wall retired early around the same time officials began investigating his credentials.
0: How?
1: I guess he figured it out. I mean, they say practice makes perfect. If he flew for 30 years.
0: I've flown Air Canada.
1: Thankfully, he didn't crash. It's terrifying, though. It's terrifying that it was that easy for someone to just continue being in charge of an aircraft for that many years.
0: You would
1: years
0: think that there'd be better things than just saying, yeah, I'm a pilot.
1: Wow, that's really concerning.
0: A little bit.
1: Okay. Well, happening today, members of Congress take over Nats Park in Washington, D.C. for the annual Congressional Baseball Game for Charity. We'll take you there live. It's going to get competitive tonight as members of the GOP get in one last practice before first pitch.
0: Plus, a preview of the NBA Finals tonight, Game 4, as Charlotte's San Antonio Spurs take on the New York Knicks. We'll get into that coming up. You're watching Wake Up America. Stay with us. We'll be right back.
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0: All right, some breaking news to get to this morning from President Trump. Very active on True Social this morning. We showed you a few minutes ago, and in case you didn't see it, Iran's military, he says, is a complete and total mess. Much of it, like their Navy and Air Force, doesn't even exist anymore. They have been completely defeated. Iran is all talk, no action. The bully of the Middle East is dead, in all caps there. They've taken too long to negotiate a deal, and that would have been great for them. Now they will have to pay the price.
1: And just moments ago, another post. The fake news media refuses to report how effective the U.S. naval blockade is, the most successful blockade in the history of naval warfare. Nothing gets through unless we want it to. It is a steel wall. Iran is doing zero business, not paying their military or any of their bills, and quickly becoming a failed nation. Lots of oil is getting out. Praise be to Allah. We will, of course, discuss more throughout the morning here on Newsmax. And so politics now, well, it's taking a back seat to baseball as Republicans and Democrats battle on the diamond tonight.
0: Yeah, the final practice underway for the annual congressional baseball game for charity. And that is where we find Newsmax correspondent Kelani Dukart live at Nats Park. Good morning to you.
2: Good morning, guys. This is one of my favorite days of the year because we get a break from all the political infighting and sparring on the House and the Senate floor, and we get to be right here on this beautiful, well, I guess we weren't predicting the rain this morning. That wasn't really in the forecast. We're getting it out of the way, so it's not a problem tonight. But joining me now is House Majority Leader Steve Scalise and Republican Congressman Greg Stubbe, who is the star pitcher for the GOP. It is obviously a really exciting day. What's happening tonight? Are Republicans going to keep this winning streak going, or is that trophy going to the Democrats?
3: Well, look, they don't just hand these trophies away. You got to earn them. We wake up at practice at 6 a.m. every morning. We're competitive people. We want to win. We're on a streak, but we got to keep that intensity. You know, we got Stubbe up on the mound and ready to bring it. We got a great team, and same teams we both played with last year, but we're going to have about 38,000 people here in the big league ballpark. It doesn't get better than that. Raising over $3 million for local charities. It's a special night.
2: Broken records already for ticket sales and funds raised. Congressman Stubbe, how's your arm? How you feeling?
4: Arm feels great. You know, you got to ramp up to this. At 48, you can't go up there and throw 140 pitches off the mound without preparing. So, I mean, like the leader said, we prepare for 4 months for this. It's a lot of work that goes into 3 hours. So hopefully everybody, as long as we do the blocking and tackling of baseball, as long as we catch ground balls, catch fly balls, play defense, we'll be successful.
2: All right. Mr. Leader, obviously 9 years following the shooting at the practice that nearly took your life. Tell me a little bit about security right now at a time where we're seeing a lot of political violence. Do you feel that members of Congress are safer now or were safer then?
3: Well, sadly, you're seeing more threats against the president of the United States, against members of Congress, and it's got to stop. You know, the rhetoric has got to tone down. But, you know, unfortunately, there's unhinged people that want to go out and take their political differences out on people using violence. And that's not who we are as a nation. We're celebrating 250 years of America. You know, we've had tough times in the past. We went through a civil war. We're in a tough time right now. We're going to get through it. But solving your differences politically is how you do it, at the ballot box, not through violence.
2: Congressman Stubbe, how important is this game for GOP unity? It's actually one of a rare event that brings congressional lawmakers as well as senators together. And that's been very critical. And we've seen in a lot of passing of legislation to get across the finish line that takes getting the Senate and the House on the same page, including FISA, which is set to expire at the end of the week.
4: Some of my best friends in Congress are on the baseball team, and there's a reason why you develop relationships, because you're out there every morning at 5:45 practicing with one another. You have that collegiality of fighting together on a team. And so you have great relationships that then bleed into working together on the floor.
2: Okay. Quick one on FISA. Judicial warrants, are they going in? This is obviously one of the most important foreign intelligence, you know, national security tools that we have. Obviously, nobody wants to see it expire on Friday. How close are we to the finish line?
3: Well, it's critical we get it done. We cannot let this expire. We have used FISA, the government has, to stop terrorist attacks on our homeland. And there are, as we know, a lot of threats, a lot of crazy people around the world. So making sure it works. We passed a good bill out of the House that had a limited warrant ability. The Senate's got to figure it out, get it done before Friday.
2: Any last-minute predictions on the final game score tonight?
4: Six in a row, baby.
3: We got to win tonight. We're going to keep the streak on.
2: All right. Okay. That's it. All right. Tossing it back to you guys.
0: All right. Yeah, Greg Stubbe, quite the leader there on that team. I know that he hit it out of the park, I believe, in Nats Park a few years ago. So pretty impressive. Mm-hmm. Thank you so much, Kilmeny. Appreciate it.
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3: Welcome back to Wake Up America. So America is celebrating a huge milestone this year. You've probably heard something about that. And the brand new edition of Newsmax magazine is a special commemorative issue called America at 250. It takes a powerful look at how far we've come as a nation and where we stand right now.
4: So here to talk about this, Ken Chandler, executive editor of Newsmax magazine. Great to see you this morning, Ken. So what do you think readers will find most surprising when they open this issue?
5: Well, as you just said, this is a special commemorative issue. We're very proud of this. It's America's 250th anniversary. And we put together some of the really best writers, best conservative patriots to talk about it in the magazine. Our cover story is by Bill O'Reilly. He writes the cover story. He says that Americans are the most fortunate people on the planet. For all our faults and for all our complaining, there's no other country like America, right? Offers more opportunity. And that's why millions of foreign nationals want to come and live here. We also have articles by Lee Greenwood. He talks about exactly what it is that made him the patriot that he is today. Franklin Graham, Paula White Cain talk about the importance of faith and religious freedom. And Mike Rowe talks about the joys of living in this country. So, and also we have we salute all the unsung, or many of the unsung heroes for the last 250 years, men and women who really made this country great. Mm.
3: Yeah, Ken, in addition to talking about all the things that we've done and where we've come from, I think one of the most fascinating things is you also look at some of the biggest challenges and highlight that what we face right now. What were the biggest challenges you took away?
5: Well, you know, the challenges really facing us right now are, you know, things like artificial intelligence, the political divisions that are in our country. And also there's, you know, a significant threat from rivals overseas like China. So, you know, there's a lot to look out for going forward. But basically, this country is just an amazing country. I came here 50 years ago. I've never regretted coming here for a day. It's been the best of my life.
4: Ken, it's always great having you with us. Thank you so much for waking up early this morning.
5: Thanks so much.
3: Well, stay informed and empowered with Newsmax magazine, your source for independent reporting and stories the mainstream media just leave out. 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Well, and still ahead in our next hour, breaking news from President Trump. He says Iran took too long to make a deal, and so now they must pay the price. We're live at the White House with new reaction as the president orders retaliatory strikes after an American helicopter was shot down by Iran. Stay with us. Our coverage continues.
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0: Today on Wake Up America, it's a merry-go-round of retaliation, and a peace deal is not looking so simple as you wake up this morning. President Trump confirming that Iran is to blame for the downed American Apache helicopter, so he ordered strikes on Iran. And this morning, Iran retaliating by directing strikes at U.S. military bases in the Middle East. And he says they took too long to make a deal. Now they will pay the price.
1: Meantime, back here stateside, the November midterms taking shape after another round of primary voting produces a full spectrum of election night drama, Trump-backed victories, unexpected upsets, and of course, no shortage of controversial candidates as Democrats officially become the party of the man with the Nazi tattoo. Graham Plattner wins in Maine, and National Democrats quickly endorse him. More on all that coming up.
0: Plus, the $70 billion ICE and CBP funding bill is finally passed and headed for the president's desk, with potentially another reconciliation bill already on the horizon. But today, Republicans are looking for another win as lawmakers are stepping out of the chamber and into the batter's box. The annual congressional baseball game taking over Nationals Park in Washington, D.C. Who will win? We'll talk to three U.S. lawmakers and take you to practice for the latest on and off the field in our nation's capital.
1: And justice in Texas for teenager's family. A jury convicts Carmelo Anthony of first-degree murder in the deadly stabbing of Austin Metcalf in Texas. The jury deciding his sentence, how many years he is now facing behind bars. We will discuss that as well coming up. Good morning, and thanks for starting your day with Wake Up America. It is Wednesday, June 10th. I'm Mark Lauder.
0: And I'm Charlotte McBride. We'll get to the latest results from Tuesday's primaries in just a moment. But first, we do want to start this morning with some breaking news from the president in the last hour, posting multiple messages in the last hour regarding the war with Iran.
1: Right. He writes, Iran's military is a complete and total mess. Much of it, like their Navy and Air Force, doesn't exist even anymore. They have been completely defeated. Iran is all talk and no action. The bully of the Middle East is dead. They've taken too long to negotiate a deal that would have been great for them, and now they have to pay the price.
0: And that's not all. Just moments ago, another post from the president saying, quote, the fake news media refuses to report how effective the U.S. naval blockade is, the most successful blockade in the history of naval warfare. Nothing gets through unless we want it to. It is a steel wall. Iran is doing zero business, not paying their military or any of their bills, quickly becoming a failed nation. Lots of oil is getting out. So the post occurred as the U.S. launches counterstrikes now due to Iran shooting down that U.S. Apache helicopter. We want to go now to Newsmax national correspondent Ilana Austin joining us live from the White House with the very latest. What can you tell us, Ilana?
2: Hey, Charlotte and Mark, new details coming in overnight. We know that the United States, ordered by President Donald Trump, issued those strikes. Central Command says this is in self-defense. Now, Central Command also says that this meant it amounted to Iranian aggression, and it's a check on it. Reports say the U.S. ground control stations and surveillance radar sites were targeted. They're going after those attempts to launch missiles and drones at U.S. forces. And this morning, United States bases in Jordan, Kuwait, and Bahrain were also attacked by Iran. Those are the reports coming in as well, and that multiple other countries intercepted some of those missiles. Now, we know President Donald Trump, he issued those posts to Truth Social, and there was also a reference overnight, a clip shared from the West Wing about a proportional response.
3: Pardon me, Mr. President. Just what else is it?
4: The disproportional response. Let the word ring forth from this time and this place, gentlemen. You kill an American, any American, we don't come back with a proportional response. We come back with total disaster.
2: Well, Charlotte and Mark, we are anticipating hearing more from President Donald Trump this morning at 10 a.m. He is slated to sign that new funding, billions of dollars for ICE and CBP. So we hope to learn more from the president then. Back to you.
0: All right, Ilana Austin, live for us there on the White House North Lawn. Thank you. Let's get you up to date on results from Tuesday's primaries. We start in Maine, and after weeks of accusations and a rocky campaign, Graham Plattner cruises to victory in that state's Democrat Senate primary. Plattner running away with it by double digits, despite recent allegations of a Nazi tattoo, abuse, and racism, among other things. He'll now square off against longtime Republican Senator Susan Collins in the November general election.
1: Now heading over to South Carolina, the Republican governor's primary is headed to a runoff. Newsmax projects Democrats, Trump-backed Lieutenant Governor Pamela Yvette and State Attorney General Alan Wilson will advance to a runoff after neither of those candidates secured more than 50% of the vote. Meanwhile, Congresswoman Nancy Mace failed to get the president's endorsement, and she is projected to finish fifth in that state primary. Also in the Palmetto State, longtime Senator Lindsey Graham easily winning his primary in his quest for a fifth term. Newsmax projects the Trump ally to win by at least 30% over businessman Mark Lynch. Senator Graham will now square off against Democrat Annie Andrews in the November general election.
0: Well, after weeks of debate and delays, the roughly $70 billion DHS funding package is finally heading to President Trump's desk. The Republican-controlled House narrowly passing the measure on a 214 to 212 vote. That will fund ICE and Border Patrol through the end of the president's term.
1: And as you heard just a few minutes ago, President Trump is expected to sign that bill later this morning. So for more on all this, let's welcome in South Carolina Congressman Russell Fry. Good morning, Congressman. So, long road to get here, but ICE, Customs and Border Protection, finally fully funded. They hadn't been since February. That was through the one big, beautiful bill. They're going to have funding for the next 3 years at least. Are you finally good to have this behind you?
5: I think I am. I think I speak for the American people, too, that are just very glad that we're finally funding our police, the people who are supposed to protect one of the most sacred things about a country, which is a border. Look, this is why we won the election. And so to have this finally sent to the president's desk, despite Democrat opposition and really ridiculous opposition when you boil it down, it's a good day for good government. And this bill heads to the president's desk.
0: We know in both chambers, lawmakers are already working on the next reconciliation bill. But your colleague, Ways and Means Chairman Jason Smith, says he won't get behind it unless tax provisions are included. This could be a major GOP wish list. How are you feeling about Reconciliation 3.0?
5: Look, I think we owe it to the American people to be bold. This is the moment that the American people expected when they sent us to Congress and sent us to the White House just a few years ago. And so we need to be bold, take this moment, run with it. Obviously, we're in an election year, and so it'll be a great bill with a lot of provisions. But I think the chairman hits on a good point, which is chairmen should be empowered in this process to make sure that they have provisions within this bill. So from a tax perspective, certainly I think there's room in this bill and a lot of other chairmen, too, on ways that we can improve what happens out of Washington, D.C. And so certainly support the effort broadly of making sure that we're driving this train and we're getting to the wishes of the constituents that we represent.
1: I want to switch gears here a little bit, Congressman, and over to a hearing that you participated in Tuesday with the House Judiciary Committee and the Southern Poverty Law Center, which faces allegations of giving money to extremist groups. Democrats turned it into something else, of course. Take a look at this.
6: This third hearing is clearly part of a broader effort built on a pathetic blind loyalty to one man, Donald Trump.
7: The proper response to speech you don't like is counter speech, not government prosecution, not government censorship.
8: So why are Republicans putting us through this absurd gaslighting Olympics for a third time? Because their assault on the SPLC is a crucial part of the assault on democracy itself.
1: I'm not aware that Donald Trump is involved with the SPLC, but were you surprised at all by just the theatrics you saw in that hearing?
5: You know, in law, they say if you're in a trial, if you don't have the facts, argue the law. If you don't have the law, argue the facts. And if you have neither, pound the table. What we saw yesterday was Democrats pounding the table, really in a ridiculous display to distract really ultimately what this indictment is about, which is that the SPLC was funding the hate that they ostensibly were against. And they used it as a fundraising platform, raked in tens and hundreds of millions of dollars, really by defrauding their donors. And so I think this is deeply troubling for the American people. The American people don't want to be

0: Even had Turning Point USA on there right before Charlie Kirk was assassinated. Mm-hmm. Congressman Russell Fry, great to see you this morning. Thanks for joining us.
1: Thank you.
2: Thanks, guys.
0: All right, well, you're taking a live look at the Windy City. Chicago looks nice right now, but northern parts of the country face some really severe weather threats right now.
1: Yeah, it, again, as you said, it looks to be a beautiful morning there in Chicago. So soak it up. Maybe get that run in right now, because later on today might not be so great. Newsmax meteorologist Julia Fife is here now for the latest year wake up weather. Good morning.
3: Good morning, Mark and Charlie. Yes, that is a good recommendation, not to be negative. But if you do live in Chicago, I get out early. I do think those storms are really going to start ramping up into the afternoon and evening. We've got that cold front sweeping through the central portion of the U.S. Now, it is summer, so when I say cold front, it's just going to be dropping your temperatures into the 70s and getting rid of that humidity. But you can see we've already got some active severe thunderstorm warnings in place for portions of Wisconsin. That includes Marshfield. We've had reports of up to 60-mile-per-hour wind gusts. Also up near Berglund as well, we've got an active severe thunderstorm warning. Now, that's going to be the first round this morning. But you can see we've got that level 3 out of 5 threat, including Chicago, as we head into the afternoon and evening. We've got some of that daytime heating. So as we start to head into the afternoon, you start to see some of those strong cells develop heading towards Chicago. So if you're flying out of Midway and or Hare heading into the afternoon and evening, may want to plan for some delays. That's going to continue into the overnight. Strong to severe storms, a lot of wind shear in the atmosphere, so tornadoes will be a threat. And with those strong to severe storms, you get a lot of rain in a short amount of time. So looking at that excessive rainfall outlook, we are looking at that level 2 out of 4 risk all the way from Wisconsin down into Missouri. So again, stay weather aware. We've got very warm temperatures. That's all the instability those storms need to develop and become severe. Let's take it back to you guys.
1: All right, Julia, thank you.
3: Thank you.
0: Well, Artemis 3, one step closer to lifting off as NASA names the 4 astronauts who will help America take its next step in returning to the moon. Randy Breznik, Luca Parmitano from the European Space Agency, Frank Rubio and Andre Douglas, each expected to launch into Earth's orbit next year to test 2 lunar landers. NASA plans on using the lunar landers to carry astronauts on Artemis 4 to the moon's surface. That is slated to take off in 2028. So
1: yeah.
0: 3 Americans, 1 European.
1: Yeah, he's Italian. Yeah, Luca Parmitano. So yeah, very exciting for all of these. Many of them also not only being in NASA, but also served our country as well in the armed forces. So really excited for those 4 right there. Well, ahead, we talk with a pair of pollsters to get their reaction to yesterday's primaries. Among the biggest races, Maine Senate candidate Graham Plattner advancing to that general election. Were there any other big surprises?
0: Plus, with the passage of the funding bill for the Department of Homeland Security, what's next on the agenda for Congress? Senator Ron Johnson joins us with thoughts on what could be included in Reconciliation 3.0.
1: And a college football quarterback still eligible to play even after admitting he bet on his own team. You know the team, Mark. What's going on here? You're watching Wake Up America. We'll be right back.
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0: such an ordinary thing to walk home from high school. 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
3: If you believe, as I do, that we can change our politics and change our country, then you must also believe that people can change. And the reason I believe that is because I have lived it.
4: Well, there you go. Maine Democrats looking past embattled Democrat candidate Graham Plantner's many scandals. The Nazi tattoo bearing accused abuser who diminished rape, made racist comments, and a slew of resurfaced social media posts.
5: Yeah, so now the official nominee of the Democrat Party advances to a November showdown with Republican incumbent Senator Susan Collins. Let's bring in Dustin Olson, pollster at American Pulse Research and Polling, and Jim McLaughlin, pollster at McLaughlin & Associates and the Trump 2024 campaign. So, let's get into the numbers here. So as of this morning, Graham Plantner secured just over 70% of the vote. So, Jim, my question to you, what happens to that other 30% of Democrats? Do they turn around and throw their support behind Plantner? Or is he so controversial that maybe they cross the aisle in Maine?
6: Look, I think a lot of them are going to wind up crossing the aisle because this guy is, and only, I'm telling you, there's going to be more and more stuff coming out on him. He's just not fit to be United States Senator. This guy is a self-proclaimed communist. He's since deleted those posts, but he's a self-proclaimed communist. The guy has trashed our military. He's trashed law enforcement. I mean, he is just not fit to be a United States Senator. And then you look at some of the other stuff where he's basically blamed women who were victims of rape. I mean, it is just unconscionable. And the other thing, which hasn't gotten a lot of coverage, here is a guy, and it's almost sacrilege for me to even repeat what he said. He called Jesus Christ a zombie, and he called the Blessed Virgin Mother a skank. This is, every Democrat should be against him. And there's, by the way, there's history in this. Republicans, including myself, we worked against David Duke when he hijacked the Republican nomination back in 1991, and he was a self-proclaimed Nazi at one point.
5: Yeah.
4: So, Dustin, I think just write it down. June 9th, 2026, the day the Democrat Party became the party of communists and Nazis. The old Democrat Party of your parents is gone.
7: Yeah. So the Democrats, you know, this is the midterm election. They should expect to do fairly well. But one of the things that's happening in this election cycle is that they're nominating people who are extreme in the case of, you know, in Plantner's case, he says he's an avowed communist. But you have people, you know, outside Philadelphia, in New Jersey, possibly in Michigan. We have anti-Semitic, Hamas sympathetic, even a terrorist aligned candidate being nominated by the Democrats. So this is a problem that they have going into the fall, and I think it's going to be have an impact on the election. But in the Plantner case, let's hope that the stuff doesn't come out until after July, because if more of these scandals come out with him, we can expect to see them do another Kamala Harris.
5: I do want to move over to the South Carolina governor's race, where Congresswoman Nancy Mace took really a blistering loss in that race. She sat down with CNN earlier this week and had this to say. Take a listen.
8: I knew what was on the line when I voted to release the Epstein files. I'm a survivor of domestic violence. I'm a rape survivor as well. And if the price of an endorsement was to not vote to release the Epstein files, that is a price I'm unwilling to pay.
5: Jim, what do you make? She finished fifth in that race. Does that surprise you at all?
6: No, not because, you know, and look, there's a lot of issues out there right now, like real issues. And I saw polling in the South Carolina governor's race.
5: Okay.
6: And the truth was, Pam Evatt, she was running about fourth or fifth at one point. And what happened was she got Donald Trump's endorsement.
5: Yep.
6: You get Donald Trump's endorsement in the Republican primary, it is the good housekeeping seal of approval. And it's not just about President Trump. It's also about his agenda. His agenda is extremely popular. He's got 90% approval ratings pretty much across the board among these voters. So it didn't surprise me at all.
4: Yeah, Governor Rick Master in South Carolina, very popular from what I understand. So why wouldn't you want his lieutenant governor to carry things on? All right, Dustin, Jim, great to see you guys this morning. Thanks for joining us.
6: Thank you.
5: So the college football world is really up in arms right now. Texas Tech quarterback Brendan Sorsby scoring a landmark legal win to keep his eligibility for next season. A Texas judge granting him a preliminary injunction despite the NCAA banning him for gambling thousands of dollars on his own team. That's while he played at Indiana. So Sorsby is also accused of wagering thousands on college basketball during his football playing career. The NCAA already appealing this ruling. Just don't bet on sports when you play sports.
4: And why is the judge getting involved in this over the NCAA? But I think with NIL and all that money they've got, I have a feeling this is the beginning of a lot of these kinds of stories.
5: Yeah, I think you're right about that.
4: Yeah, all right. Well, still to come on Wake Up America, reports that Democrats could be looking at another attempt to shut down the government, this time over defense spending.
5: And a live look as we head to break right there, Los Angeles, the port of Los Angeles, some heat and fire threats in the western states there. We're going to get an update from meteorologist Julia Fife when we come right back. Stay with us. You're watching Wake Up America.
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0: Welcome back to Wake Up America. You're taking a live look there. Tampa, Florida, looks to be a beautiful morning there.
1: Yeah, welcome back to Wake Up America. We have a very busy day ahead on this Wednesday. Let's dive right in and take a look at some of your headlines with Alex Kramer. Good morning, Alex.
2: Well, good morning. So the verdict is in as a Texas jury finding 19-year-old Carmelo Anthony guilty of murder. Jurors taking only 2.5 hours to sentence Anthony to 35 years in prison. That for the stabbing of Austin Metcalf to death at a high school track meet in Frisco, Texas last year. The trial wrapping up in less than a week after the defense called just one witness. And Nick Reiner, accused of murdering his parents, Rob and Michelle, now filing a petition to access the trust fund his parents gave him to help in his defense. Nick Reiner claiming trustees overseeing the funds are illegally denying him access after his original attorney left the case. Reiner was arrested last year for allegedly stabbing Hollywood director Rob Reiner and his wife Michelle to death in their L.A. home. And finally, Bill Gates will be on Capitol Hill today testifying before the House Oversight Committee on the Jeffrey Epstein case. Lawmakers will grill the Microsoft co-founder behind closed doors after he appeared multiple times in the DOJ's recent Epstein file dump. Now, Gates is not accused of any wrongdoing in connection to Epstein, and he's also denying any knowledge of Epstein's abuse.
0: Should be interesting today. All right, Alex, thank you. All right, let's turn our attention back now to Capitol Hill, where a saga is finally ending. ICE and Customs and Border Protections hasn't been fully funded since February. The only thing keeping the agencies afloat is that one big, beautiful bill.
1: Well, now the $70 billion reconciliation package will head to President Trump's desk this morning for signature, and it will keep ICE and CPB funded through the rest of the president's term. Joining us now for more on all this, Wisconsin Senator Ron Johnson. Good morning, Senator. So the reconciliation bill finally waiting for the president. President's signature, and conversations are immediately shifting about another reconciliation bill, 3.0, getting underway possibly in the House. I've heard some Senate Republicans don't like the idea. What do you think? Do you think we'll get another shot at a party line funding bill?
3: Good morning. Well, let's not move on before we, target the blame for not funding DHS, not funding CBP and ICE on Democrats. They're the ones that refuse to fund CBP and ICE. They opened up the borders, allowed millions of people to flood this country completely unvetted, drug, human, sex traffickers, members of incredibly violent gangs. They create this enormous mess, and they did everything they can to sabotage President Trump and Republicans' willingness to or attempts to clean up their mess. So now, thankfully, now we've funded CBP and ICE through fiscal year 2029. And so that's done. Unfortunately, Democrats now are basically obstructing a normal appropriation process. I know Susan Collins doing everything she can to do regular order. Democrats are going to want to shut down the government again because they're never held accountable. So thinking that we can do another reconciliation process, it's going to be difficult. From my standpoint, we'll probably have to do one just to appropriate for these accounts that Democrats won't do. So if we're going to keep the government open, we'll probably have to do, and I've been talking about this for months because it's pretty obvious what Democrats' strategy is. They want to create us because they want to win elections. Again, they could care less about the American public. They could care less about the pain they caused through their chaos by not cooperating. So we're probably going to have to do a reconciliation appropriations process. Again, I would love to use reconciliation for return to a reasonable pre-pandemic level spending. Maybe we can do that through a reconciliation appropriation process, but that ought to be our focus. That's what's going to need to be our focus.
0: Yeah, and everything you're saying is backed up by this recent political article as well, saying that Democrats are setting the stage now for another fight, and instead of illegal migrants at the center, it's defense spending, and they're talking about another shutdown. Should Americans have to worry about another shutdown?
3: Yes, because of Democrats. Again, don't blame Republicans. I know they say we control the Senate. We don't. As long as the filibuster is available, as long as you have that 60-vote threshold, we need the cooperation of 7 Democrats, and we just simply aren't getting it. So Democrats vote block. Again, they could care less about the pain they're causing by creating this chaos, being so obnoxiously obstructionist, whether it's on President Trump's nominees, trying to get them confirmed. Again, Democrat Party, it's the party of chaos. Their policies are destructive for this country. It just boggles my mind that Americans would vote for any Democrat.
1: Yeah, so before we go, Senator, I want to get to a recent report that you've put out on COVID-19, which details how the FDA covered up, quote, adverse events from the COVID vaccine. Apparently, FDA officials fully being aware of potential injection injuries, keeping that information hidden. What can you tell us about this, and how far does this go?
3: First of all, thanks for covering it, because the legacy media is not. They're part of the cover-up. But no, by March 1st of 2021, less than 3 months after the emergency use authorization, Peter Marks, head of the FDA division that approves vaccines and is supposed to look for safety signals, was warned that his algorithm they were using to analyze VAERS was going to hide those. 26 days later, he was shipping using a new algorithm, 25 safety signals on very severe adverse events like sudden cardiac death, pulmonary infarction, Bell's palsy, different types of strokes. They ignored it. They clung to the old algorithm so they could say, oh, we're not seeing safety signals, so they could lie boldface. Right now, HHS has to admit. They have to fess up to those lies told. I appreciate Bobby Kennedy. I mean, it was his commitment to radical transparency that allowed my staff to find these needles in the haystack, to find and prove what Peter Marks and senior FDA officials did under the Biden administration. HHS has to give an ICD code for these injection injuries. These people are in despair. They've been fighting for 5 years to be seen, heard, and believed so they get treatment. This HHS still doesn't acknowledge it. They must. They need these ICD codes. We need to do right by these people who are injured by the lies told by the Biden administration officials.
1: Yeah. Amazing. It's coming out now.
0: Senator, thank you so much for taking the time this morning and joining us. Really appreciate it.
3: Thanks for having me on.
1: All right, switching gears now to something we talk about often, kitchen table issues. But in this case, the cost of seafood. America's shrimp industry is in peril, being hit by unregulated foreign imports, high fuel prices, and, of course, inflation.
0: Yeah, Newsmax senior correspondent John Huddy is live for us this morning off the coast of Beaufort, South Carolina, where one of my favorite movies, Forrest Gump, was filmed on a real-life shrimp boat. Good morning, John.
4: That's right. Yeah, Charlotte and Mark, good morning to you. We are off the coast of really Beaufort, South Carolina, at St. Helena Island. I am not on the Jenny, though, from Forrest Gump. I'm on the Gracie Belle, which is helmed by Captain Craig Reeves. Sir, it's good to see you. Thanks for inviting us. Thanks for not throwing us overboard as of yet, as I'm seeing dolphins in the background. Captain, one of the things that I was shocked to know, and I think most Americans don't know this about the shipping industry, is that 94% of the shrimp that you buy at supermarkets, that are on your dinner table at restaurants, aren't even from coastal waters, the Gulf Coast, the Southern Atlantic, South Carolina, North Carolina. They're from India, from Ecuador, from Indonesia. This is really impacting the industry hard, along with diesel prices, inflation. Tell me about that and why this is not only important for Americans to understand, but also how it's affecting the seafood industry as a whole.
5: Well, unfortunately, we've outsourced everything in America. And the seafood industry is part of that. Yeah. And so education, letting our people know that where their food comes from. And food, you know, security is national security.
4: That's a great point. And we're seeing, we talked about this last night, you described it as a vanishing fleet. So basically, aging captains that are retired. You're a multi-generational family. Right. We're on board right now. I mean, you're the captain of the vessel, but your son's at the helm right now. Yeah. Your granddaughter's here. And maybe we can walk up there. Yeah. Let's be careful, because I don't want to fall overboard because there are sharks.
5: My dad started shrimping in the 60s. Let's go.
4: Here, I'll go in front of you.
5: All
4: right. Go for it.
5: You want to go first or me?
4: Yeah, no, I'll go first.
5: All right.
4: So tell me, your dad started.
5: Yeah, he started in the 60s as a teenage young man, and I started in the 80s at about 15.
4: Yeah.
5: My brother is a commercial shrimper. He's in Georgia right now. Right. And then you've got my son here at the well, at the helm. He's 12 years old.
4: Yeah. But we're not seeing, you're kind of like part of a, well, I'm not going to say dying breed. I don't know if that's the right word, but we're not seeing a lot of families like this. You're kind of a unique family at this point.
5: Well, really, that's how our industry works. It's multi-generational, it's heritage, it's tradition that's passed on, you know, over time. But in the last 20 or 30 years, it's got so hard to make a living that our working water, we've lost 85% of our infrastructure. So our working waterfronts, our fuel docks, ice production, and the aging of our captains. My dad's 78, you know, so these guys are aging out, and there's very few coming to take their place. This is, once it's lost, it's lost. It's like an art. So you're not going to teach this in a university or in school. It's got to be handed down, you know, kind of like an apprenticeship. So, you know, you can bring others in, you can graft people in, but it's something you've got to really love. You don't do this for money. You do it because of passion. It's in the salts in our blood.
4: You know, saying that, it reminds me, how old are you?
6: 12.
4: Yeah, you're 12. I started working for my dad, who ran a small TV station in California, when I was literally... Tell everybody your name. Sam.
6: I'm Sam.
4: Yeah. When I was Sam's age. So it's very reminiscent, albeit different things, but it's very reminiscent. I went into the family business, too. Right. So it's really wonderful, Mark and Charlotte, to see this. Good job, by the way. I appreciate you steering us as we're trawling for shrimp. We're going to be pulling up the lines pretty soon. But it's just wonderful to see this family, multi-generational family here at work off the coast of the United States in South Carolina. And it really needs to continue, guys, as you heard. And there's efforts and regulations being drawn up this year to help the shrimping industry move ahead and to protect America's shrimpers, guys. Back to
0: Such really an important incredible. Industry.
1: I'm now needing some cocktail sauce.
0: Yeah, you have to bring back some of all that shrimp,
1: some of that shrimp
0: off that boat. We're counting on that, John.
4: I'm going to eat it all.
0: Okay. Oh, that's fair, too.
1: I would,
0: too.
1: For us.
0: John and Captain Craig Reese.
4: No, not for you. Only for me.
1: Okay.
0: You guys are wonderful. Thank you. Enjoy your time out there. Well, you're taking a live look at Lake Tahoe. Wow, what a beautiful morning there. The sun coming up there in the west. But there is an elevated fire danger for parts of the west today.
1: No, absolutely. Let's head over to Newsmax meteorologist Julia Fife. Julia.
7: Good morning. Yes, we're entering that peak fire weather season. We've got those warm temperatures warming up in the west. Also, those dry conditions, low humidity, and also a lot of dry brush throughout the area. You can see that warm sector along the coast of California. 97 is that forecasted high in Redding, Las Vegas, going into the triple digits heading into the afternoon. Except for the Pacific Northwest, you guys had a little bit of a cold front that moved through. Temperatures staying in the 50s, 60s, and in the 70s. That heat advisory has already been issued for a good majority of the central portion of California. Starting tomorrow all the way through Saturday, temperatures expected to get up to 105 degrees. We have those red flag warnings in place for portions of Utah, including Colorado, also Wyoming. Again, that low humidity, warm temperatures, also those gusty winds. Now, this just happened, our first disturbance in the Atlantic that we'll be keeping an eye on just off the east coast of Mexico right now, has about a 10% chance to be the next named storm within the next week. It is a broad area of low pressure, but it is expected to combine with that moisture from Tropical Storm Christina, going to bring some flooding throughout areas of Mexico. So we'll continue to keep an eye on the tropics for you. Let's take it back to you guys.
0: All right. Thanks, Julia. And, you know, the weather did look perfect in South Carolina. Line off the
1: really
0: coast
1: did.
0: There for
1: Jealous.
0: All of that the shrimp.
7: For the shrimp that we don't get.
1: Right, we're not getting any of it.
0: Yeah.
1: Right.
0: Okay. Thanks, Julia.
7: Thank you.
1: Well, coming up on Wake Up America, members of Congress getting ready for tonight's annual charity baseball game. Our congressional correspondent is on the field with the Republicans, and we'll take you live to Nats Park in D.C. for practice. That's next.
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0: Hot Mics with Billy Bush streaming on TuneIn, your front row seat to the American zeitgeist. 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
5: Welcome back to Wake Up America. So politics taking a back seat today to baseball as Republicans and Democrats battle on the diamond tonight.
6: Yeah, the final practice underway for the annual congressional baseball game for charity. And that is where we find Newsmax correspondent Kilmeny Dukart. She is live for us at Nationals Park. Good morning.
7: Good morning, guys. We're trying not to get hit by a foul ball with the Democrats, and certainly we hope none of those hits over here would be intentional, since I'm with two of the star GOP players, Republican Congresswoman Erin Houchin, and of course, none other than last year's MVP, Republican Congressman August Pfluger, with the chair of the Republican Study Committee. This is been a very rainy morning, but we're getting this out of the way with tonight. So it's a clear evening for baseball. Talk to me, Congresswoman. Are we going to see the GOP continue their hot streak?
8: Well, absolutely. And I'm so honored to be here with last year's MVP, August Pfluger. I joke that my position on the team is dugout, and I'm the LVP. I'm the least valuable player, but I'm going to be a great cheerleader for the team tonight. This is an amazing game. I think Republicans will deliver the win yet again for the 10th time, the 10th time in a row. We got a great team. We got a great coach in Roger Williams, and certainly August leading our team.
7: This has already been a success because Mike shared with me that they've already broken records for ticket sales and funds raised. So this is obviously all in the name of charity. But talk to me about your big moment last year that made SportsCenter, Congressman.
9: Well, thanks for being out here. It's a great game. You know, we come together and yes, we will harass each other, and we want to win. I mean, obviously we want to win, but it is kind of a neat moment to unite. Democrats have a lot of foul balls during legislation, and they mean those, but they're not going to be hitting any intentional foul balls at us today. The play last year was awesome because it was at a moment where they had runners in scoring position and dove for the ball down the third baseline and was able to make a force-out tag at third base. It ended the inning, and it shifted the momentum. That's what we're trying to do legislatively as well. Let's shift the momentum. We have better policy. We're going to play better baseball. It's going to be a great night.
7: You know, this is something that I've been talking about with members this morning, is this game is very important for GOP unity, particularly putting it's a rare event that brings together senators as well as congressional lawmakers. Talk to me a little bit, Congresswoman, about how important that's going to be when it comes to delivering on the president's agenda.
8: Well, absolutely. It's always great to have the senators out here with us. We have Joni Ernst and Eric Schmidt, who are great members of this team and a great member of the Republican team. We're going to look forward to building that camaraderie with our senators, and we encourage more of them to come out and play with the House GOP so that we can continue to advance the policies that are important to Republicans and, of course, President Trump.
7: Speaking of GOP wins, the House just yesterday signed funding for ICE and CBP, syncing up with the Senate that now heads to the president's desk for his signature today. You've been so instrumental, Congressman, in Reconciliation 2.0. Talk to me a little bit about getting that across the finish line for national security and what you're working on now.
9: Well, it's sad that we had to do that as Republicans only. You know, you think about national security 25 years after 9/11. So we did it. The American public needs it. They're trusting us to do that. There's more work to do. We have to keep going. And I think you'll see a really concerted effort for Reconciliation 3.0 to make America affordable, to make America more secure, and to make America fraud-free. These are the kinds of things that we're working on. I've got all the confidence in the world that just like tonight, we're going to unify as a baseball team and come together. We're going to do the same before we head into the midterms.
7: All right, Congressman Pfluger, Congresswoman Houchin, thank you for being here. Good luck tonight. We'll all be watching that very closely. That kicks off 7 p.m. Eastern. 7 p.m. Eastern in the game. Great. All right.
6: Yeah, fingers crossed the rain holds off as the Republicans looking to win 6 straight. Good luck to everyone there tonight.
5: All right, well, now let's go over to Edie Hill, who has a preview of what's coming up today at 9 o'clock on National Report. Good morning, Edie.
10: Good morning. Coming up on National Report, a rising political star with a shocking past and a high-stakes race that could tip the balance of the Senate. Will Graham Plattner's controversial history sink his unconventional campaign or propel him to Washington? And the latest National Report card reveals a surprising academic divide between age groups. Elementary students, they're making exciting strides. Older students, though, they are struggling to regain their footing after the pandemic. We'll discuss that trend ahead on National Report.
6: All right. Thanks so much, Edie.
5: Well, plenty more to come on Wake Up America ahead. 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
2: Welcome back to Wake Up America. So after weeks of debate, delays, the roughly $70 billion deal to fund Homeland Security finally heading to President Trump's desk for his signature this morning.
3: Yeah, now while that is almost a done deal, there's still more work to be done when it comes to finalizing a FISA deal by this Friday's deadline. So for more on all of this and more, let's welcome in member of the House Financial Services Small Business Committee's Pennsylvania Republican Congressman Dan Muser. Great to see you this morning, Congressman. I do want to get your thoughts on the things we just talked about in a second, but first, some breaking news just in the past 5 minutes or so as consumer prices rose 4.2% annually in May. What's your reaction to this month's inflation report now hitting a three-year high?
4: Good morning, Charlie. Good morning, Mark. Yes, it did hit. That is what was actually anticipated, what was estimated. 4.2% certainly high. The core, if we removed gasoline and food, basically, it's at 2.7. And so once we, in fact, wind down the Iran conflict, fertilizer costs, everything related to energy will be reduced, and we should get back in the range of CPI being at 2.7. So it's not certainly not positive, but it came in as estimated. Won't affect markets much. It could affect putting off a interest rate reduction for a little bit. But look, we're going to get back on track. Our economy, seriously, is doing very, very well. Consumer demand's up. Businesses are doing well. Profitability's coming in. Tax revenues are. More cash in people's pockets. Our economy's growing, certainly versus the rest of the world. We've got a lot of good things happening, so we got to get past this Iranian conflict.
2: Yeah, and that's one of the fundamental differences, Congressman. I mean, we had high inflation under Biden, but nobody really knew why. Here, at least, we can say it's because of the war getting Iran away from a nuclear weapon. Do you think that's going to be enough, though, for people when they go to the polls in November?
4: I think it's going to be corrected over the summer, sooner, preferably, than later. And you're so right about the past under the Biden administration, the extreme spending, the monetary actions of the Fed and the domestic assault on American energy drove inflation to 9%. So here, and then to get a handle on all of that took a little bit. But here, yeah, we have this one conflict that's going to be resolved. The president's on it, as is his team. And, you know, the Iranians are a horrible reign of terror that we're dealing with. And, you know, once we do, the world's going to be a better place.
3: Yeah. I do want to shift to your financial services subcommittee hearing yesterday targeting the threat of Chinese money laundering organizations and their connection now with drug cartels. What are you hoping to accomplish now with this investigation?
4: Yeah. Thanks, Charlotte. Very serious issue. I had a hearing on it yesterday. I had CIA in. I had Treasury folks in as our witnesses. There's billions, if not trillions, of dollars being laundered by the Chinese, utilizing fentanyl as their proxy, if you will. They're bringing the purchasing or sending the fentanyl to Mexico. Mm-hmm. Mexico selling it in the United States, using that cash. Converting it to pesos, sending it back to Mexico. Mexico then converts it to yuans, sends it back to China. It's a heck of an operation, and we're finding the resources, finding the legislation to stop it, because it's leading to death. And it's certainly not a good thing for our economy or our banking operations.
3: Yeah, very concerning, for sure. Congressman Dan Muser of the great Commonwealth of Pennsylvania, thank you so much for taking the time this morning. Really appreciate it.
4: Thanks, Charlotte. You know the Commonwealth is great.
3: I do know the Commonwealth well.
2: All right, some breaking news now. Bill Gates showing up on Capitol Hill for a House panel hearing on Jeffrey Epstein. Keep it right here on Newsmax. 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
1: All right, that's all the time we have here for Wake Up America. We'll see you back here bright and early tomorrow morning. National Report starts right now. Have a great day.
2: Holding signs declaring they didn't know Maine, supporters ignored what his accusers claimed and cheered the victory of Graham Plattner, now Maine's Democrat nominee for Senate. But Massachusetts Senator Elizabeth Warren, who said that Pete Hegseth's cross tattoo disqualifies him, so far saying nothing about Plattner's Nazi-linked tattoo. And an economic exodus as California's billionaires flee, often taking their companies with them. Already in debt, the state's shrinking tax base is sparking new fears in the Golden State. Can anything be done to stop the wealth, people, and jobs from saying hasta la vista?
3: Finally, justice for a teenage boy's family. In the trial that gripped the nation, the jury finding Carmelo Anthony guilty of murder in the deadly stabbing of Texas teen Austin Metcalf. The jury rejecting Anthony's self-defense claim and sentencing him to 35 years behind bars. But now cries of racism leaving many wondering, is this case truly over? All those stories and so much more. National Report kicks off right now. Go!

0: Breaking news in the war on the Middle East. Iran threatening more attacks after the U.S. launches airstrikes on Iranian military targets. That after Iran shot down an American Apache helicopter near the Strait of Hormuz. Iranian leaders warn they're prepared to respond forcefully while accusing the U.S. of escalating tensions. Good morning, and thank you so much for spending part of your day with us here on National Report. I'm Edie Hill.
1: And I'm Lydia Serrani. The exchange of strikes raising fears that this fragile ceasefire, Edie, could actually be in danger at right now and could collapse.
0: Our Middle East correspondent Jody Cohen is live in Tel Aviv with more for us. Jody?
2: Good morning. So in the latest, President Trump has said that Iran is taking too long to negotiate a deal, and now they will have to pay the price, suggesting that he may target Iranian power plants and bridges. Now, this comes after Iran's foreign ministry suggested that Iran would reassess the diplomatic process, accusing the United States and Israel of undermining the talks. U.S. Central Command says its self-defense strikes were a proportional response to unjustified Iranian aggression after Iran shot down, remember, that U.S. helicopter patrolling the Strait of Hormuz. Now, overnight, Kuwait, Jordan and Bahrain all reported intercepting missiles, and Iran's Revolutionary Guard said they were targeting American bases in those countries. Iran's foreign ministry warned the Gulf states not to allow the American military or Israel to use their territory and warned of a more severe response if Iran is struck again. U.S. Central Command confirmed that U.S. forces remain postured to defend again, and Israeli Prime Minister Netanyahu has posted that Israel will continue to take forceful action against Iran and its proxies, which he said threaten the region and the world. Reporting live from Israel, Jody Cohen, Newsmax.
0: Jody, thank you so much. It's very interesting what's going on because I think it's starting to give us a sense of the Iranians' game plan. Mm-hmm. And guess what? It's a lot like it has been in the past. Mm-hmm. As soon as we get close to some kind of a negotiated settlement here, all of a sudden, another strike.
1: A lot of games being played here. A lot of games. We're talking about an ideological regime here that relishes in their martyrdom, right? How many times have we seen those videos of them holding up the babies? So I think people are not realizing the enemy that the United States, that Israel is up against. This is an existential threat, basically, facing not only the U.S. and Israel, but the entire world.
0: Yeah, I've said it before, and it is absolutely true. The worst enemy you can have is someone whose back is against the wall and they have no options. Iran's regime is against the wall. If they give in and agree to anything, the IRGC, the Revolutionary Guard, will turn on them. Mm-hmm. If they don't, the United States and others go after them. So it's in their best interest for their sheer survival, mm-hmm. To keep this going as long as possible. Alabama Senator Katie Britt is joining us now. She is a member of the Senate Appropriations Committee. And we sure appreciate your time this morning. The president posted something pretty interesting on Truth Social where he appeared to be calling out his own military for the lack of a more forceful retaliation to the Iranians shooting down that U.S. helicopter. So the president posted a link to this scene from the former NBC drama The West Wing. It says Iran's military.
3: Proportional response. Why is it good? They hit an airplane, so we hit a transmitter, right? That's a proportional response. Then I ask again, what is the virtue of a proportional response?
4: It isn't virtuous, Mr. President. It's all there is, sir.
3: It is not all there is.
5: Sir, Admiral Fitzwallace.
4: Excuse me, Leo. Pardon me, Mr. President. Just what else is there?
3: The disproportional response. Let the word ring forth from this time and this place, gentlemen. You kill an American, any American, we don't come back with a proportional response. We come back with total disaster.
0: Ooh. Bingo. Okay, so, Senator Britt, your reaction to that, because we've been doing this tit for tat now for quite a while.
6: Look, President Trump means business, and I hope the Iranians are paying attention because I have no doubt that he will follow through. Look, President Trump is the first president to have the courage to actually hold the Iranian regime accountable. This has been going on for 47 years, and for 47 years, people have been dragging their feet. The thing we know about President Trump is once he puts his mind to something and says it, he's going to make sure that it happens. When you look at what we were up against with regards to the uranium and enrichment, when you're looking at what they were doing with investing in their military capabilities in a way that unfortunately made Americans less safe, President Trump said the time to act is now. So if I were them, I would pay attention because he means what he says. And I believe that he will follow through and Americans will ultimately be safer and more secure as a result.
1: You know, there's that famous quote that says when someone shows you who they are the first time, believe them. And this regime has long time
6: Absolutely.
1: Been telling us death to America, calling us big Satan, little Satan. You talk to me about I keep saying this, the ideological yeah. component to this, that this is an existential threat. This is also about Christianity. This is also about radical Islam.
6: Absolutely. Look, think about this. They have been chanting death to America. At what point do you not believe what they say? We know that they are literally the head of the snake. They are the largest state sponsor of terrorism, not just in the Middle East, across the globe. When we look at what is happening to American soldiers and looking at what is happening to our allies, you can trace it back to money that's coming from Iran, whether it is Hezbollah, whether it is the Houthis, whether it is Hamas, and it must end. Look, President Trump is not going to look the other way. President Trump is not going to say, oh, I now believe you. President Trump is actually asking them to come to the table. He said today they are dragging their feet and he will tolerate it no more. Look, we are in an ideological space here where these people do not want to be our friends. Mm-hmm. They want to see harm come to Americans. They want death to our country. And we absolutely have to stand strong, stand beside President Trump and finish this. And let me say this. It is despicable that we have Democratic colleagues that are actually cheering for Iran mm-hmm. and also saying, oh, we hope this doesn't go well. That is absurd. We should stand together, united as Americans, against a force of evil, an actual evil in Iran, and look and stand with the Iranian people who need to be free from this regime.
0: Well, let's just shoot straight here. We know it costs a lot of money every time we take some kind of military action, especially the first military action that we took when we really went in there and pounded the country. Mm-hmm. But Iran clearly is playing this drag it out until the midterms and hope that something changes. Would Congress be supportive of the president needing the type of cash we would need to go in there and really do an operation that would finish the job?
6: Look, what we have to do, obviously everyone wants to see us be successful, and we also are, you know, look forward to making sure that all of our men and women are home and home safely. Here's the deal. You have to invest to be able to do that. We want to make sure that our military is the best trained, equipped, and ready across the planet. We have shown that when we did that under President Trump's leadership, you look at what we've been able to accomplish, you look at the operations that have already been successful, mm-hmm. and so we want to see this one end in that way as well. So I think we take a look at what the president needs from us, and it would be my hope that we can come together, not play politics, not Democrat or Republican, but be Americans united behind our men and women in uniform. Leaving them blind on the battlefield, leaving them without the resources they need would be absolutely despicable, and I am hopeful that we can find a pathway forward.
0: Well, we know that Iran's regime is united in their belief that we need to go, so hopefully we can find that willpower. Senator Katie Britt.
6: We've got to wake up to that. Up to that. And I appreciate President Trump's leadership.
0: All right. Thank you so much, Senator.
6: Thank you.
0: Let's continue the discussion now with Rebecca Grant. She is a national security analyst and a senior fellow at the Lexington Institute. And, you know, we've chatted about this in the past. This is no surprise. The folks who are handling the negotiations indicated that it was very close to us agreeing on a peace deal mm-hmm. with Iran. And as soon as that happens, boom, they go and fire off something and then accuse the United States of instigating this as we retaliate. What do we need to do?
7: Well, absolutely. I think the strikes were the right move for sure. And I love President Trump's warning delivered there via the West Wing. He's got a very clear red

0: If there is one more, you know, missile strike in the wrong direction, he is now well within reach of doing an additional campaign, kind of Operation Epic Fury round two.
1: Let's bring in our next guest. Chaim Silberstein is the founder and chairman at the Jerusalem Center for Applied Policy. Chaim, do you think that the Iranian regime has become more emboldened with their attacks because of the propaganda campaign that we are seeing being waged against the United States and against Israel? The more hatred towards the Jews, the more hatred towards Israel, the more emboldened they are.
2: Good morning. I think that they are the source of that hatred, and they don't need that to be emboldened. They have their philosophy is kinetic jihad, and that is what they're doing. And I do not believe that we can reach a peace agreement with them unless they are completely defeated. And I think what the United States is doing now under the leadership of President Trump is the correct thing. We need to smash them. We need to defeat them. And only under those circumstances do I believe will we get a decent agreement.
1: Chaim, when you say we need to defeat them, we need to smash them, what does that look like to you?
2: To me, it means completely dismantling their military systems to the point that they are incapable, certainly of preparing nuclear weapons and nuclear materials, as well as their ballistic missiles, because that's their only possibility, drones and missiles. And that has been a goal of the United States and Israel, and both have done a fantastic job of whittling down those systems. I think it needs to continue until they are incapable of operating them.
1: All right. Rebecca Chaim, thank you so much.
0: Thank you.
2: Thank you.
3: A guilty verdict in the trial that gripped the nation. 19-year-old Carmelo Anthony guilty of murdering a 17-year-old high school student at a track meet. Did race play a role in the case? We'll discuss.
1: Also, is Trump's long-promised border wall finally coming to completion? The latest on that when National Report returns.
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0: is justice denied.
1: The jury finding Carmelo Anthony guilty of murder in the fatal stabbing of Texas teen Austin Metcalf during a high school track meet in 2025. Prosecutors argued that the stabbing was an intentional act after a dispute under a team tent.
2: Correspondent Joe Moeller, live for us now from McKinney, Texas, with the latest. Joe.
3: Well, good morning to you. After just a few hours of deliberation here, the jury found Carmelo Anthony guilty of murder for the stabbing death of 17-year-old Austin Metcalf. Here at the courthouse, law enforcement officials are taking down barriers that were set up in anticipation of protests taking place last night outside the courthouse. There were tense moments for hours after the decision came down. Supporters of both families gathered on opposite sides of the street with shouting, chanting, and some pushing, reported as deputies kept a close eye on the crowd. While prosecutors argued Anthony escalated a confrontation inside a team tent during a high school track meet in Frisco last April, pulling a knife and fatally stabbing Metcalf in the chest. While the defense maintained Anthony acted in self-defense after a confrontation with Metcalf and others, but jurors rejected that. The case sparked debate on self-defense laws, youth violence, and race. The Collin County District Attorney said they are grateful for the jury, and the verdict sends a clear message. Anthony's family spokesperson joined Rob Finnerty on Newsmax last night after the verdict came down.
4: Well, what this process did is shown that black lives do not matter in Collin County.
5: You keep saying that black lives don't matter, but no black lives were lost here. A 17-year-old white person was killed. So what are you talking about?
6: 35 years. Carmelo Anthony was sentenced to 35 years. Yet at the end of the day, Black America repeatedly is told that self-defense is a part of the law.
5: Why did he bring a knife to a track meet?
6: I can't comment on that.
3: And police here in McKinney not messing around, setting up barriers, closing down this parking lot last night, which brought an end to the demonstrations. Now, Carmelo Anthony is set to serve 35 years. He's eligible for parole after serving half of that sentence. In McKinney, Texas, Joe Moeller, Newsmax.
1: All right, Joe, thank you so much. Dante Mills is a federal attorney at Mills Legal LLC. Jack Brewer is the chairman of Jack Brewer Foundation and a federal civil rights commissioner. Thank you both for joining us. You know, the case has garnered a lot of national attention. As you know, Anthony is black, Metcalf white. Prosecutors and defense attorneys told jurors that the case had nothing to do with race, but the rest of the country doesn't seem to agree. Jack, when you look at it, when you listen to the facts here, do you think that race played any part of this?
7: Absolutely not. I mean, I played sports in the same areas that we're talking about. Mm-hmm. I'm literally a few miles away from that scene right now. When you go to a track and you go there to compete and you look at the teammates that were there, they were black. There were black kids all around. This has nothing to do with race. This has all to do with one kid who came to a track meet with the intent of killing. He did that by sitting in that tent and putting his hand in that bag with a knife at a track meet where children are there to compete against each other. It's inexcusable, and anybody that tries to make up an excuse or create this into a race topic, they're looking for that, and they want to see the division. They live through skin color, but in the reality, in the sports world, in the athlete world, this is clear. No one comes to a track meet with a knife. It's ridiculous.
2: You know, Dante, this is a tragedy all the way around if you look at it, right? Because Carmelo Anthony, only 19 years old. Austin Metcalf, only 17 years old. This was a teenage dispute that normally would just be settled with some shoving and some pushing and, you know, punch in the face. And now one teen is dead and another, he threw his life away. He threw it away 35 years behind bars. But now you have all this controversy saying, well, if the races were reversed, he would be free. But then you also have Carmelo Anthony. He didn't hire a high-profile attorney. He got himself the public defender despite his family raising hundreds of thousands of dollars. So do you think there were mistakes here? What do you think about the 35-year sentence? Is it excessive? Your thoughts, Dante?
8: I think you started off with the right tone of this is a tragedy in every way. Two families were torn apart here. A 17-year-old, Carmelo Anthony, at the time of the incident, made a horrific mistake that he should not have done. He should not have taken that knife there, and he certainly should not have used it in that situation. That's what the jury determined, and they determined it pretty fast. They only deliberated for about 2.5 hours. So they truly did not buy that Carmelo felt his life was in danger. And that's what's important here. So I think the Austin's family got some justice that they deserve because they lost someone dear to them. And they're going to have to deal with that the rest of their life. We saw the video of his brother crying and saying, help my best friend, my brother, please help him. We know that his family is going to wake up crying probably for the rest of their lives because of this loss. But at the same time, the jury did not give the maximum sentence. They could have sentenced Carmelo to 99 years. They gave 35 years, which means he could be out when he's about 40, close to 35, 40 years old. So he will have a chance at redemption. You hope that he goes in. He understands that he needed to be punished because he did take a life. But he will have an opportunity to redeem himself when he comes out of prison. He'll be young enough that he can do something positive and leave an imprint on this world and hopefully have the chance to really make it clear that that's not who he is. He was just a 17-year-old who made a horrific mistake.
1: You know, Jack, I was struck by listening to people outside after the verdict was announced. And one mother was crying and she said, what do I tell my five boys?
2: Don't bring a knife to a track
1: meet. Don't bring a knife to a track meet. And that's something that even the minister, everybody wondered, why did you bring a knife to a track meet? So, you know, again, if you're not looking for physical violence, why would you bring a knife? McKinney, Texas, you know, as you know, the whole area there is a pretty nice area. And, you know, and the other thing is he was claiming self-defense, but never took the stand. How significant do you think that was?
7: It was very significant. And I think, you know, and people know and realize how much money this family raised and the way that they approached this entire trial. You don't go out there and splurge and live a lifestyle that you've never lived before on the backs of your son murdering somebody. And so the whole thing was really weird, to put it quite frank. But when you start to look at the people that are outside of there, you know, they would be protesting no matter what the situation was. It was all about race for them. But it didn't make sense, especially when you start to look at he was sitting in another team's tent. If you know anything about track and field, anything about sports, you sit with your team. You don't go and impede someone else's area. Just that alone is a reason for someone to tell you to leave or ask you to leave. Especially in a sports environment, they could steal your stuff. There's a lot of different things that could happen. This was all around a cut and dry case. That's why they didn't deliberate for very long. And I think America knows that. And hopefully we get past this and start to look towards the future. I work with kids just like this all the time that have committed violent crimes. I go into juveniles almost every other week and see these type of situations. This kid needs real rehabilitation. His parents need rehabilitation. So they take a lot of the blame for this.
1: Yeah, it's a very good point. Yeah,
8: if I can just say that we do have to. Listen, I'm a lawyer. It's my profession. I truly believe in it. I think the law worked here. I'm also a law professor, and I teach my students that you have to look at individual cases. Texas has a stand your ground law where he's not required to leave that tent, even if it's not, you know, sportsmen like to be there, but you still can't take an escalation. You can't turn a shove into a stabbing, and that's what the jury saw here. He still gets the benefit of the law, like stand your ground, like self-defense, but the jury just rejected it because they said he escalated too much. But we have to really pay attention to the facts of this case, and I think in here, this case, the jury got it right.
1: Yeah, I've been with my son at a lot of the track meets in Texas and never saw anybody pulling a knife out. It's not one of those things that you bring. Your water bottle, yes. The knife, no. Dante Mills, Jack Brewer, thank you so much.
8: Thank you. Have a good morning.
1: A controversial candidate in Maine proving not to be controversial to voters. It's kind of I call it the Plattner paradox, you know. He's accused of multiple scandals during his campaign. His wife has verified a lot of them. But he dominates in Maine's Democrat Senate primary.
9: Plus, threats to the homeland as the Department of Justice revealing a Navy veteran among the trio of men now accused of wanting to behead a soldier and fund ISIS drone attacks.
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2: Redemption is not just some simple or easy destination. It's a journey. I've made mistakes in my life, mistakes that I regret, that I live with, and that I continue to learn from. And I'm still far from perfect. But every day I wake up and I try to be a little bit better and a little bit kinder than I was the day before. And if you give me the chance, I will be a senator for the people who cannot afford to buy a senator.
3: Interesting.
4: You told me there's only one billionaire in Maine.
3: Yeah. And he wants to go after the billionaires. You only got one. And if I were that one, I'd be starting to pack. Very interesting. Controversial candidate Graham Plantner, walk-off win in Maine, easily taking the Democrat primary for Senate. He talks about his redemption a lot, but most of the allegations are after the fact. So
5: after he covered up his totem cough tattoo of the Nazi guards, yeah, right on his chest.
3: Yeah, but hopefully he's taken his hookup app off. Yeah, I don't know. Poor wife. Anyway.
5: And he's looking to unseat Susan Collins, six-term congresswoman. So let's see what happens in November.
3: Yeah, John Featherston is a reporter for the Maine Wire. Laurel Libby is a Maine state representative and the executive director for Lead Maine. I appreciate you both for being with us. John, I noticed a lot of signs at the rally that said they didn't know Maine. What did that mean?
6: Well, he's pandering to Maine. Graham Plantner does not stand for the Maine values. You know, he has a history of pathological lies, abuse of women. He disrespects lobstermen. He disrespects veterans and police officers. That's not Maine.
3: But they voted for him overwhelmingly.
6: Well, no, the numbers are kind of deceiving because, you know, I said early on, if he didn't get 80%, he has a problem. He didn't get 80%. Mills and Costello essentially weren't in the race. And I think with early voting that came and some of the scandals that broke after early voting, I think he has a real problem here. And, you know, like I said, he doesn't stand for Maine values. And Susan Collins does. Mm-hmm. And he's got some trouble ahead.
5: Laurel, Graham was on another program this morning. Let's take a listen to what he said here.
7: There, I can just tell you, there is nothing out there that is going to be, will run counter to any of the stories that I've talked about openly this entire campaign. And I know everyone continues to be like, oh, what else is coming? You know, ironically,
3: right,
7: the whole what else is coming has essentially been the same thing the whole time, which is I've been very open about the fact that I struggled, very open about the fact that I had a long litany of failed relationships for years because I myself was not in a good place. And then every now and again, we will have a media outlet or a politically motivated attack come up and try to drag it all up. But it's all very much within the exact same story that I've told this entire time.
5: Okay, so Laurel, what I noticed in this interview, because I was watching it in the green room, Edie, Mika just didn't say a word. Didn't talk about how his wife actually told the people that were vetting the husband that, yeah, he was sexting women. But what about
3: that point?
5: Right.
3: And it's got these sexting things going on.
5: Right. What about the believe all women, but not his ex-girlfriends that claim he was toxic and abusive? What about those disturbing Reddit posts? What about what he wants to do to home invaders? So what do you make of the media, including women like Mika Brzezinski? I am woman. Hear me roar. Not even taking him to task.
8: Yeah, I think that's par for the course, and we can expect that from the left throughout this campaign, the media on the left. But they're not Maine voters, as John referenced. Maine voters, some of them have weighed in. The extreme left who support Graham weighed in. We still have to see the rest of Maine weigh in on this. And I can tell you guys what's coming and what is the scariest thing about Graham Plattner is that he wants to bring the same failed policies that have Mainers really struggling under the weight of high electricity costs, the cost of living, the highest income tax for the brackets under 100,000 in all of New England. He wants to bring that same failed Democrat agenda to Washington, D.C. And that really is the thing that has me most concerned about Graham Plattner.
3: Yeah, John, here's something else. Graham Plattner said he wants to take on the billionaires. California's been doing that, and they've been fleeing with their companies and their taxes. So he wants to go after the billionaires. There is one billionaire in Maine, and her name is Susan Alfond. If I
5: Watch
3: were Susan,
5: out, Susan.
3: I'd be packing.
5: Hi,
3: what is this I'm talking about? He's going to tackle the billionaires. There's only one.
6: Well, it just shows you the hypocrisy of Graham Plattner. And his whole campaign is false narratives. He says, I'm going after the oligarchy. He's funded by the oligarchy. You look at his campaign donations. He has a tremendous amount of money from billionaires. You know, the Maine People's Alliance is a big prop up of his campaign. That's funded by George Soros. You know, everything that comes out of this man's mouth is a lie. He's an actor. He's a very good actor. But you can't trust anything that he says. And, you know, the fact that, you know, he says that there's nothing more coming, reliable sources tell us there's a lot more coming.
4: You know, I would love for him to sit at this desk, Edie. How great would that be? That would be an interview, right? We would hold him his feet to the fire. John Featherston, Laura Libby, thank you both.
6: Thank you for having us.
3: You bet. Ben Weingarten is a senior contributor for The Federalist. Jarrett Stepman is a columnist for The Daily Signal. Ben, let me start with you. I found it very interesting that a lot of senators, like, say, Elizabeth Warren, who said that the cross tattoo on Pete Hegseth was a disqualifier. And she hasn't said anything about the Nazi symbol, the Totenkopf.
9: Yep, so Christianity bad, Nazism okay. I guess that's the Democrat message here. And I think part of what this goes to is the obvious hypocrisy of every single thread that they would pull on if it were Republican. If Republican had any one of these issues, these defects, worse than defects, and he plays the victim, of course. He says, I was struggling, and every attack on me is a political hit job. No, you were inflicting pain on other people. You were acting as you were. And by the way, these aren't politically motivated attacks. These are issues that go to your character, your fitness, and your ability to actually represent your constituents. Yeah. So at the end of the day, what it shows is that for Democrats, all they care about is winning and seizing power, and they view this as the pivotal seat to win to try and flip the Senate. And they're going to ride him, I think, till the end.
4: Hence the invasion, right?
9: Yeah,
4: the millions of people that they allow to flood our country because all they care about is votes. And Jarrett, believe all women. Believe all women, right? Look what the things that they said about Kavanaugh. We didn't, that wasn't even substantiated. And then you have Bernie Sanders, Elizabeth Warren. Well, we don't know if these allegations are true.
3: His wife said they were.
9: Yeah, not a credible enough witness for them.
4: Not credible, Edie.
10: And we're not talking about things that are 30 years in the past. We're talking about things that happened basically, well, right now, practically within the last few years of these scandals. And what it creates a pattern with him of a man who's out of control, who can't control himself in his passions, in the things that he does. Having a Nazi tattoo, when it's clear that the guy's actually kind of a history buff. He seemed to have known what he was doing. He hasn't said, well, I got rid of it. I want this to go away. And then he's going to tell the voters, sir, I'm fighting the fascists while wearing a Nazi tattoo. Doesn't that not pass the smell test with most voters? Though I will say there are a lot of voters who will see that and say, I just don't care. I want control of the Senate. It doesn't matter his background, what he has done. I'll vote for him anyway. That is the mentality, clearly, with a lot of his supporters.
3: A lot of the media have been focusing on the accusers, and they keep on only focusing really on one, the Republican. The rest were Democrats.
9: Not all accusers. They don't believe all people. They don't believe all accusers. Yeah. You don't get the benefit of the doubt. It's only the Republican. It's the politically motivated one if they can try and make that case, which shows you just how disingenuous they are.
4: Yeah. And if you're too stupid to know what you put on your chest to emblazon on your body for the rest of your life, then you probably don't belong in the government. Okay.
3: Oh, I don't know. Ben Weingarten and Jarrett Stepman, thank you very much.
10: Thank you.
3: Well, the House is sending a $70 billion immigration enforcement package to President Trump's desk, ending a months-long funding fight. We'll discuss that when we come back.
11: Plus, with the World Cup just days away, violence is on the rise at Atlanta's MARTA transit system. And now the Justice Department is investigating whether MARTA is doing enough to keep its riders safe as thousands of visitors prepare to flood Atlanta. Our serious security failures being
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3: Welcome back. The House passed the latest version of Reconciliation 2.0, narrowly voting to direct roughly $70 billion to the Department of Homeland Security for ICE and Customs and Border Patrol.
4: The measure passed by a vote of 214 to 212 and now heads to President Trump's desk. Congressman Jason Smith of Missouri is the chair of the House Ways and Means Committee. Sir, thank you so much for joining us. Were you confident that the reconciliation would be passed?
5: You know, it's great to be with you. I'm telling you, with such narrow, thin margins in the House of Representatives and knowing that not one single Democrat actually cares about protecting our homeland and securing our border, it was scary. But you know what? Every Republican stood together. We were able to get this through after 115 days that the government has, that the Democrats have shut down border and customs and ICE. We got it funded without one Democrat in the House or Senate actually fighting for the American people.
3: I guess that shows you how important it is to have your majority there. So tell us exactly what this will fund, what difference this makes getting this bill passed.
5: Well, it funds ICE, border, and customs. That is the main funding, and it not funds it for this year, but the next couple years of the Trump administration, because we're not going to do this again. We're not going to go through this fight. We're not going to allow the Democrats to hold the American people's security and safety hostage. You know, they did a lapse of funding for the Department of Homeland for 76 days. These people are reckless, and they'll do whatever they can to try to promote their political agenda.
4: Congressman, but will we be back here again once Trump is out of office?
5: You know, it's going to be a never-ending cycle, in my opinion, because unless the Democrats start following under the belief that our country has borders, which they don't, they believe we have a porous borders that Canada and Mexico are also, I guess, the United States. So, like, unfortunately, until the Democrats get a lick of common sense, we're going to be back at this again in a couple years.
3: Oh, that's the fear. Congressman Jason Smith, thank you so much for your time this morning.
5: It's good to be with you.
3: Stellantis is recalling more than 1 million Jeep Wranglers, that is, and Gladiators because they could catch fire even when parked and turned off. What Jeep owners need to know when we come back.
4: Plus, what should have been a celebration of the Knicks NBA Finals run descending into total and utter chaos. People climbing on cop cars, twerking, acting like wild savages. And now the NYPD preparing to crack down as Game 4 tips off tonight.
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0: You're watching An American Moment.
1: Well, my son has a Jeep, so I was paying a lot of attention to this. There's been a major recall for over a million Jeep Wrangler and Gladiator models over fears they can catch fire even when they're turned off.
2: That is frightening. Can you imagine your car is turned off and you see it smoking?
1: No. Chrysler's parent company, Stellantis, issuing the recall after reports of at least 72 fires tied to some kind of an electrical issue. That recall covers the years 2021 through 2025 model year Jeep Wranglers, SUVs, and the Gladiator trucks.
2: And now owners are being strongly advised to park their cars outdoors and away from buildings or other structures until the issue is fixed because, yeah, you don't want your house to burn down. Dealers are expected to start performing the free repairs this summer. Joining us to discuss, founder of Car Coach Reports and Newsmax columnist Lauren Fix. Lauren, thank you so much for joining us. This is frightening. This is frightening. I can't even believe what year is your son's car?
1: 21.
3: They've had some fires, and sometimes electrical connections or electrical problems are an issue. And part of the reasons you're seeing a lot of these electrical issues is they wrap the electrical wiring in a soy wrap, which makes it lower cost, but it also allows, sometimes it's rodents that would eat it, but also there's a wear and tear factor or maybe a connection issue. And this is connected to the power steering pump. So with 72 fires, I would just park it way down the driveway or out in the street. It's certainly smart. And they're not going to start repairs until July.
1: Yeah, that I was going to bring that up because, and quite frankly, all the car companies are using plastic on those wires that's just too cheap. I mean, I've had to fix a number of those because they just, they flex a couple times and they break. But what's interesting here is that they don't have the fix ready. And you see that also with a lot of recalls, that they just, they know what's wrong, but they don't have the parts to fix them.
3: Right. Well, the National Highway Traffic Safety Administration monitors this. So if you have a problem and you've had a problem a few times, they're supposed to report from the manufacturer. But also you as the consumer can go to safercar.gov, put in your information, say, hey, I've got this whatever vehicle, I'm having this consistent problem. And they log it. And when there's enough complaints, especially fires, serious infractions, the NHTSA, National Highway Traffic Safety Administration, will go to the manufacturer and say, hey, you got to recall this. Mm-hmm. Now, they can do it with two different ways. One is called a TSB, or Technical Service Bulletin, and you can find that out on your vehicle or any vehicle by just putting in the year, make, model, and then put in this letters, TSB. Mm-hmm. And you hit return, you're going to get a whole list of things. It doesn't mean they all apply to your vehicle. But whatever you're driving, could be an older vehicle, you may say, oh, I didn't know that, you know, I've been having this problem with the brakes or the engine or whatever it might be. That would be covered free of charge. Now, if it's a recall, this is different. A recall would be covered typically. There's some sort of vehicle you can drive in the interim. But parking your car out in the street makes you really concerned. Like if I go to the grocery store and I park my car in the lot, am I going to come back to a fire? And that is a real serious issue.
1: It is.
3: You don't think about that. You know, I'm going to an event. I'm going to the FIFA game and I park my car in the lot. You don't want to go out and go, what is going on? You know, so these are the kind of things that you need to find out if your car is in this situation. Now, if you're unsure, you can contact the Jeep dealer in this case, or any dealer if you've got a technical service bulletin or recall. You'll need the vehicle identification number that's on the driver's side, right where the glass meets the hood, essentially, on the left side. Write that number down. Give it to the service department. They can look it up for you immediately and say, hey, you're not part of this. You're fine.
1: Or too bad we didn't find out about this.
3: Yeah, you might want to leave it in the road.
1: Yeah, football season. It's a unique tailgate. Hey, I'm going to have a barbecue. Yeah. It's the car.
3: Yeah, the car.
2: All right, Lauren, thank you so much. Yeah, my sister-in-law, it wasn't a Wrangler, but her car was parked near the house and it caught on fire. It just started smoking and then it burned some of the siding of the house. And thank God they were able to put it out. So it's very, very frightening situation when something like that actually happens.
1: So if you got a Jeep, go and check that out.
2: Should text your son right now.
1: A live look. This is the beautiful windy city of Chicago. They're probably hoping for some wind because hot and humid temperatures are across the rest of the country today and risks of severe storms around the Midwest right there.
2: Right. That's a beautiful skyline right there.
1: Is.
2: Meteorologist Julia Fife live for us in studio with your weather report. Julia.
4: Hey, guys. Yes, Chicago. You see all that sunshine? That's ramping up for those strong to severe storms heading into the afternoon and evening. It's all ahead of this cold front. You can see that seeping through the central portion of the U.S., that line moving through right now, portions of Kansas all the way up into Wisconsin. We've also got a disturbance in the mid-Atlantic as well. We've got some flooding concerns over portions of West Virginia. We've got that active flash flood warning near Charleston right now that goes until 1:15 Eastern Daylight Time. We've got those training thunderstorms moving through. An active severe thunderstorm warning just popped up just outside of Kansas City. And like I said, you see all that sunshine in Chicago? That's that daytime heating that's really going to start to ramp things up heading into the afternoon and evening. So we've got that level 3 out of 5 risk for over 20 million Americans. Now that's going to go all the way into Chicago, and we'll really start to see that ramp up heading into the afternoon. So you can start to see those strong storms move in, take over Chicago heading into the evening hours. So if you have any late flights coming out of O'Hare or into Midway, could see some delays throughout that area. Now, that's going to continue through the overnight. So have several ways to get alerts. And with those strong thunderstorms, we do have the chance more some isolated, strong flooding that could happen as well with some of those heavy downpours all the way into Wisconsin, down into Nebraska. That is going to be a concern as well. And the risk isn't going to be over tomorrow as well. We do have that level 3 out of 5 risk once again for Chicago. You can see that stretches into Michigan as well. Again, that's a level 3 out of 5 risk, and that risk is going to continue into the Northeast as we head into Friday. So several rounds of severe weather is expected. Let's take it back to you guys.
1: All right. Thank you, Julia.
4: Thank you.
1: Let's take a live look right now at the White House. Looking beautiful also. President Trump is expected to sign the Secure America Act today, and likely he'll discuss those escalating tensions between the U.S. and Iran and what he thinks is going to happen next. We will bring you the president's full remarks here on National Report.
2: Plus, Bill Gates is set to testify before a congressional panel investigating Jeffrey Epstein, as lawmakers dig deeper into Epstein's network and connections. What new details could emerge from Gates' long scrutinized?
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1: Welcome back. Breaking news. You're looking at the White House, but we are awaiting President Trump. He's expected to make remarks at any moment now from the Oval Office, talking about the $70 billion budget bill to fund Department of Homeland Security, Customs and Border Enforcement, and then Immigrations and Customs Enforcement through 2029. So $70 billion until 2029. So he's got that taken care of now. No more arguments over that.
2: Right. And of course, President Trump will undoubtedly speak amid the tensions with Iran. It seems like we are watching another major escalation. President Trump issuing another forceful warning. He's been on Truth Social all morning long. So no doubt after he signs this piece of legislation, he will be taking questions from reporters and talking about this escalation here.
1: Yeah. Good morning. And thank you so much for joining us for part of your morning here on National Report. I'm Edie Hill.
2: And I'm Lydia Serrani. Now, again, the exchange of strikes raising the fears that this fragile ceasefire, it could collapse, increasing again, right?
1: Ceasefire? I mean, seriously.
2: I know. It's been over 100 days now since this war actually began.
1: Yeah.
2: And the president, he's trying to get that deal done, but he's dealing with the regime that just doesn't want it to happen.
1: No. A lot of folks, I use this term all the time. It's fish or cut bait time. And, that's what we see. As soon as you get close, as soon as the mediators say, hey, this is going to happen this week, then immediately Iran starts, shooting off their missiles.
2: Fish or cut bait. I'm going to use that one.
1: Our correspondent, Alana Austin, is live now from the North Lawn where we are awaiting the president. Good morning.
3: Hey, good morning, E.D. and Lydia. It does remain unclear what is the future of these talks involving Iran. And for now, we know President Donald Trump says that there has to be a price to pay for shooting down a U.S. Army helicopter. Now, thankfully, the two airmen aboard are okay, but Central Command says there must be a retaliation here. Strikes that are in self-defense, as they put it, a check on Iran's aggression. Reports say the U.S. is going after ground control stations and surveillance radar sites that help launch those missiles and drones that pose a threat to U.S. forces. This morning, we're learning Iran, in response to all of this, well, they are targeting American military bases located in nearby countries of Kuwait, Jordan, and Bahrain, with allies intercepting some of those attacks. Trump issuing a series of Truth Social posts today, saying in part, quote, Iran is all talk and no action. The bully of the Middle East is dead. They've taken too long to negotiate a deal that would have been great for them. Now they will have to pay the price. So we know President Trump has said there must be a strong response for targeting those U.S. forces. And now he's also sharing this clip from the West Wing about a proportional reaction.
4: Pardon me, Mr. President. Just what else is it?
5: The disproportional response. Let the word ring forth from this time and this place, gentlemen. You kill an American, any American, we don't come back with a proportional response. We come back with total disaster.
3: And E.D. and Lydia, we're also hearing today from the U.S., as well as about a dozen allies in Europe and beyond. They issued a joint statement saying that Iran's government, the regime, is posing a threat, a danger to their homelands, that they're seeing this around the world, including to dissidents from the country, as well as to Jewish communities as well. Back to you, E.D. and Lydia.
1: All right. Thanks so much, Alana. New York Congresswoman Claudia Tenney is a member of the House Ways and Means Committee, as well as the House Permanent Select Committee on Intelligence. And it is great to have her with us talking about all of this information, because you know the inside scoop on all this. We keep on talking about this retaliation and it's proportional. The president now releasing that clip from the West Wing, and it indicates that maybe the proportional attacks aren't necessarily doing the trick, and he may be looking at something bigger. What do you think?
6: Yeah, well, I think the president is obviously trying to pursue peace, but Iran is a restless, non-compliant member of this so-called ceasefire. I mean, you shoot down an American helicopter. Thankfully, the pilots survived this, but Really, it was just because of the faulty mechanism in the drone that shot up at the helicopter. But, you know, this is a situation where we really are kind of winding it down. Although prices have come down a little bit, we are letting a number of ships get through the Strait of Hormuz. We need to open it up. We need to end this war. We need to make sure Iran does not have a nuclear weapon. And we need to pursue a strategy of peace and prosperity for the Middle East, which is really just what President Trump's trying to accomplish. But, you know, Iran, you're dealing with, you know, a hardened regime that is willing to kill its own people, willing to kill its neighbors and even retaliate against, you know, members in the region who I wouldn't necessarily call allies, but members in the region who were somewhat tacitly supportive of them, at least not firing against them.
2: If we interrupt you, it's because we are awaiting the president to speak at any moment now. What do you say to the Americans out there? They're sick and tired of this war. They voted for President Trump because he promised to end wars, not start wars. He called himself the president of peace. What is your message to those people experiencing this war fatigue?
6: Yeah, well, it's not been very long. We were in Iraq and Afghanistan for over 20 years under a couple of different presidents. So this is a very short-term conflict. And this is all about lasting peace. It's not a forever war. President Trump is trying to rid us of a terrorist regime that has been wreaking havoc on our own military, threatening to have a nuclear weapon, which they were just about close to having, a weapons-grade nuclear weapon. This is a regime we've been fighting for 47 years. They have no problem killing their own people in the streets, gouging out the eyes of women or anyone who stands up to the regime. It's time for them to go, and it's time to have peace and prosperity. It's why you see so many in the Middle East actually rallying around the United States, and why we want to make sure that we continue President Trump's plan of having the Abraham Accords take hold throughout all the Middle East. It's going to be a work in progress, but when you look at the scale of what we're doing and the exquisite nature of what our military is doing, it's really incredible. And I think that people just need to hold steady. This will come to an end. President Trump will make sure that Iran does not get a nuclear weapon. We will make sure that everyone in the Middle East has a chance for peace, and the people of Iran have an opportunity to rise up against this brutal regime.
1: Yeah, strategically, the only way to accomplish that is to have a different group leading Iran, is to take
6: Absolutely.
1: Out the regime. Mm-hmm. Because otherwise, they have been very clear. They do not want Americans there. They will not tolerate Americans there. And they will not tolerate any neighboring countries helping Americans or having bases of ours on their country. So, you know, a lot of folks say we can wait and we can do this retaliation here and retaliation there. But at some point, you either turn tail and go home, or you've got to finish it off.
6: Yeah, we're not going to turn tail and go home. This is going to end with Iran with no nuclear weapons and with peace and prosperity in the Middle East. And the president has signaled and continues to signal every day he is going to do whatever it takes to achieve that goal. Now, it may take a few more weeks. It may take a few more months. But it is definitely not going to be some forever war. It's going to be a resolution where the Iranian people, a once great culture, people, a very well-educated Western society that was taken over by this brutal regime 47 years ago. I mean, I'm old enough to remember I was in high school when the hostages were taken in 1979. And I always remember that vividly. And just the Marines shot down in Lebanon in 1983, and the continued aggression towards America,
1: right,
6: towards Israel, our greatest ally in the Middle East, that's fighting a war for peace and Western civilization. And we have to recognize that these are facts, and we've got to continue with this. And President Trump knows this was a very courageous move for him to do what he's doing, but it was much needed, and we've got to hold the course. I know my constituents, we're all getting a little antsy, but this is going to come
1: right
6: to a good conclusion.
2: Congresswoman Claudia Tenney, thank you so much, ma'am, for joining us.
6: Thank you. We appreciate it.
1: Well, another very popular face in Washington, D.C.
2: Oh,
1: that's
2: yeah.
1: Bill Gates. He is testifying before lawmakers this morning regarding his ties to the late sex offender Jeffrey Epstein. Lawmakers say the hearing is part of a broader effort to uncover who knew what and when they knew it.
2: Wow. National correspondent Logan Raddick live for us now in D.C. with the latest. Logan.
7: Well, Lydia and Edie, Bill Gates is now behind closed doors for a transcribed interview with the House Oversight Committee. That's the same committee that grilled Leslie Groff, Epstein's former executive assistant, just yesterday. Gates addressing reporters before walking into the room.
8: I'm glad to be here voluntarily to testify, to help with the committee's work. I'll start with an opening statement in the hearing room. I hope my testimony is helpful to the work, important work of the committee to find justice for the victims. Thank you.
7: Gates reportedly became friends with Epstein in 2011, 3 years after Epstein pleaded guilty to soliciting an underage girl for prostitution. According to the New York Times, Gates prepared for today's testimony with the help of Jake Greenberg, who is the former chief investigations counsel for that same oversight committee. Now, back in March, Gates' spokesperson said he never witnessed or participated in Epstein's illegal conduct. Just a month before, Gates told his foundation staff that he had two affairs with Russian women, which Epstein was aware of, and Epstein's emails claim that Gates contracted an STD and tried to give his ex-wife medication without her knowing it. And Melinda Gates, Bill's ex-wife, was asked about that. Here's what she said.
9: I had to leave my marriage. I wanted to leave my marriage. I felt I needed to eventually leave the foundation. So it's just sad.

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2: Congressman John Tenner of Pennsylvania, a former professional baseball player, combined two of his passions and organized the inaugural congressional baseball game. And from that day on, members of Congress gather once a year to settle their differences on the baseball diamond instead of committee rooms. All time, Republicans have 47 wins, Democrats have 42, so it's fairly close.
3: In this year's edition, lawmakers will once again take part in America's pastime. Facing a six-game losing streak, the Democrats will look to finally solve ace Republican pitcher Congressman Greg Stube under the bright lights of Nationals Park. So will Democrats find a way to turn things around, or will the Republicans notch another tally in the win column? Congressman Greg Stube of Florida is also a member of the House Ways and Means Committee and is the primary Republican pitcher for tonight's game. Who would have thought? Show us the arm. Show us the arm, Congressman. Your fastball. Yeah. I mean, look at that hidden talent there.
4: When I got a short sleeve shirt on. I'm just looking forward to the opportunity again tonight. I mean, how many people, even Major League Baseball players, don't have the opportunity to play in front of 35,000 people? And so it's just a great opportunity, and it all goes to charity. We raise a record this year, $3 million, and a record sold-out crowd of 35,000.
2: That's really amazing, and it's great that you point that out, because this is for a good cause. What's your training regimen like? What do you do to get ready for it? Because this is high stakes.

0: Yeah, people don't realize that part of it. You know, at 48 years old, you can't just walk up to the mound and throw 100 pitches. So it's like a four-month ramp-up for us. We start practicing in March. Every day we're up here in Washington, the team gets together the mornings of at like 5:30 in the morning every day we're here. Obviously, because I'm pitching at home, I'm working out as well because I can't go a week without throwing the baseball, especially as we get closer. The biggest thing is our guys just making sure that we stay healthy and don't get hurt and tweak hamstrings and groins and all that kind of stuff. It's easy to do that when you get a little older, but it's actually a lot of effort and work leading up to the game. So I'll be, I'm excited for the game, but I'll be very happy when it's over tonight.
1: Well, I'm excited to watch because the skipper for the Republicans is my congressman, Roger Williams. So talk to me about his coaching style and his message for the club.
0: Yeah, I mean, he played for the Atlanta Braves organization for like 7 years. He always talks about in this game, because obviously this game is very different than the major leagues. As long as I throw strikes and we play defense, we'll be successful. We've got a team that can hit the ball. Last year, I think we won by 11 runs. The year before that, it was like 31-11. So we're going to hit the ball. And this year, we're visitors. So I'm hopeful that we can get out ahead 4 or 5 runs and then get up there and shut them out.
2: All right, full disclosure, I played a mom basketball game. My daughter is 8 years old, and I thought it was just going to be a friendly thing. I am still feeling the side effects from it because I didn't prepare like you, congressman. You know, I think you overestimate just how fit you are. You go to the gym, but once you hit the courts. But I was excited to do it. But this game, which Democrat are you most looking forward to facing tonight? Who do you think is your biggest competitor here?
0: So two of their better players are Jimmy Panetta out of California and DeLuzio. DeLuzio will probably start for them pitching. He got a base hit or a double off me last year. So it's interesting because as a pitcher, you know what they have hit you in the past, so you'll probably change that up. But those are the two guys. Jimmy Panetta is the only Democrat that has a better batting average than I do. So they've got a few guys that can hit. But as long as we play defense and we catch the ball, we'll be in good shape.
1: All right. Well, if you need to work out anymore, I'm looking at the background there, and I think the guy doing the lawn probably could use a little extra help, too.
0: Just rode by.
1: Yeah. Representative Stubbe, thanks so much for your time this morning.
0: Yeah, good to see you guys.
1: Good to see you. Good luck. Coming up, three U.S. soldiers. U.S. soldiers, they're charged with conspiring with ISIS to kill Americans at home and abroad. This is the Trump administration fights to root out enemies that are hidden in our very own forces.
2: Plus, game four, the NBA final tips off tonight at 8:30 Eastern. But the NYPD is worried about crowds getting too rowdy again after riots broke out when they lost in game three. A live report from the Big Apple.
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1: Welcome back. A former sailor in the U.S. Navy is now being accused of taking part in a chilling ISIS-inspired plot that federal officials say included talk of killing hundreds of millions of Americans. The FBI arresting three men Friday, including 25-year-old Barine Zaidi of California, after investigators say the group spent more than a year communicating online, swearing allegiance to ISIS. Now, raising money, they said, that they would believe would be used to buy drones, rocket-propelled grenades, and they wanted those used in terror attacks against Americans. Authorities say the suspects also discussed targeting U.S. service members. FBI Director Kash Patel calling the case a major success, adding this, quote, the subjects allegedly swore allegiance to ISIS, plotted multiple attacks, and even targeted U.S. service members, but the FBI stopped them cold. Let's bring in National Security contributor and former DHS senior advisor Charles Marino and former DHS secretary or acting deputy chief of staff Laura Reese. Thank you very much. Charles, let me begin with you. It sort of shocks your senses to think of American service members wanting to target and kill fellow members and American people.
2: Yeah, well, it points to the importance of continuous vetting in our institutions, including the military, because they are susceptible to things like radicalization, which now occurs in a lot more ways, not just online or travel to a special interest location, but also here within our own borders, especially after the illegal mass immigration we saw during the Biden administration, where you have all of these radical ideologies that have come into the country from these special interest locations.
1: Laura, do you think that this radicalization is happening because organically somehow, you know, different people meet each other in the military, or is this something that you think starts online?
3: It tends to be online, but also we are living in an age of rage where too many people too quickly are turning to violence. And we need to remain ever vigilant against our enemies, both foreign and domestic. And unfortunately, violent people have too many organizations that they can choose from, whether it's Antifa domestically or ISIS abroad. And as we are kicking off the World Cup this week, we're heading towards America's 250th and an election. We are facing big targets for our enemies that would carry a lot of symbolism, and we need to remain ever vigilant to protect our homeland.
1: That is absolutely true. Charles, I am impressed always by the fact that we're able to find these folks and we're able to infiltrate organizations. How does that occur? And I guess it must be very difficult. I mean, are there sites where, you know, you kind of know this is where people go to plot terror?
2: Well, it's a lot of hard work. It points to the reason why Congress needs to re-up programs like FISA to make sure that we are intercepting any communication that may threaten the American public or
1: Can you just drill in on that a little bit, the FISA bill and how that has been so helpful in the past?
2: Yeah, well, look, I think it started, and I warned about this when we saw what happened with the budget with the Department of Homeland Security because of the policy disputes on immigration and border security. Congress, the Democrats, threw the baby out with the bathwater. And they're doing the same thing here with re-upping FISA because they don't like the pick to serve as the acting director of national intelligence. And again, I think these conversations need to remain separate. You have important programs that are meant to keep the American people safe, whether it's immigration enforcement, border security, or having an acting director as the director of national intelligence, and FISA being updated and making sure that these, you know, political disputes are not undercutting our overall national security. And Democrats seem to just want to throw the whole thing out anytime they disagree with the executive branch. And it's bad business.
1: Laura, is there something, instead of having to try to catch these people after they've begun the plotting, is there a way that you could see that we could, you know, get in front of the issue to stop this from occurring to start with?
3: Well, yeah, unfortunately, it does require constant vigilance online. And, you know, in these Discord chat rooms, you know, being watchful over that. But also, you know, what do we do about this age of rage where people turn to violence and want to harm others? And unfortunately, as a society, that is becoming more and more normal. Thank God there is a resurgence in folks starting to turn back to religion, to higher cause, to, you know, returning to God. We need that now more than ever so that people value life and aren't out to harm one another.
1: Yeah. Charles, there's another story that's similar in a way. A man from New Jersey, Mohammed Saga, was charged with attempting to give resources and materials to domestic terrorists, an organization, an ISIS organization. He was also planning to target places of worship in the United States. So, I mean, the hate is there, but it then goes to other houses of worship to do this. Supporters of ISIS discussed potentially attacking targets in the U.S. And so, yeah, we see this. I think that, Laura, you're dead on. There is a greater return to religion, but at the same time, there's a focus of hatred against religion as well. Charles?
2: Well, to Laura's point, it's we've got very enticing targets here in the United States for many of our adversaries, especially on the heels of these significant events that Laura outlined. But, you know, we face more threats from more places at any time in our history, in addition to having these enticing targets. So when you said, how does the FBI do this? Look, it's a needle in the haystack, and the haystack has never been as large as it is right now, which means the reliance on the men and women of the FBI, the intelligence community, has never been as more important as it is right now to keep the country safe.
1: Well, thank you for joining us this morning, Laura Reese and Charles Marino. Appreciate your time.
2: Sure.
1: All right, Lydia, over to you.
0: Thank you so much, Edie. New York City is bracing for another nail-biting Knicks game tonight at the world's most famous arena, MSG. The fans say they're outside, but the NYPD, well, they have other ideas. Correspondent Sarah Williamson is outside right now of MSG. Sarah, thank you so much for joining us. I see the barricades already up. Talk to us about it.
4: Yeah, Lydia, things are going to be a little different today. New York Mayor Zohran Mamdani and NYPD Commissioner Jess Tisch are being described as New York's biggest party poopers. And they're not my words, they're MSG's. Now, after Game 3, President Trump attended, we know, and that essentially sent Midtown into lockdown. The authorities say that they plan to keep those same security restrictions going into Game 4. So there will be a watch party outside the arena, but it is only for 1,000 people and it is ticketed. Those 1,000 tickets will be released on the Knicks website today. In a statement, Madison Square Garden says the decision only shows that the restrictions were never about the president. It was just a convenient excuse to restrict how and when Knicks fans celebrate. So the NYPD announced today that at 4 p.m., those same restrictions will be going to effect, meaning that the front of MSG will look like this instead of this. But this doesn't come out of nowhere, though. The last watch party at Bryant Park did get out of hand, with over 21 people arrested, several people injured, including five police officers that were injured as well, and Spurs fans being verbally and physically attacked. Eight of those arrested were charged with offenses including assault on a police officer, regular assault, criminal possession of a weapon, resisting arrest, and obstructing governmental administration. There were 13 other people who were issued criminal court summonses for disorderly conduct. So Mayor Mamdani has now posted on X saying that as we prepare to watch together, let me be clear, this is a historic, joyful moment for our city. We will not allow it to be disrupted by violence. But as you can see, Lydia, and as you mentioned, those fences are already starting to be put up right here outside Madison Square Garden to make sure that we don't have a repeat of what we have seen. But yet, those 1,000 fans who will be able to attend the watch party outside will be able to still enjoy it without getting hurt or out any kind of violence ensuing. Lydia?
0: Sarah Williamson, thank you so much for that report. Will you be watching tonight?
4: Absolutely, I will be. Not here, unfortunately, but I've got my plan set.
0: All right, Sarah, thank you. I will be watching. I'm a big basketball fan. Now, billionaires in California, they are leaving in droves due to, guess what, the billionaire tax. We'll tell you where they are headed. Plus, California voters have narrowed the field. A Trump-backed Republican is headed into a high-profile governor's race, while a reality TV star's political dreams.
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1: Bin Laden was dead.
2: All right, over on the West Coast, California could be on the brink of a financial crisis as billionaires, they are leaving in droves to state over the proposed billionaire tax.
3: Our own Newsmax host, Shannon Cake, has that story.
4: This proposal needed 800,000 signatures from voters to get on the November ballot. Organizers, they already have 1.5 million signatures. So it's certified now. It will be on the November ballot. From there, they need a simple majority. That's 50% plus one voter for this thing to become law. Labor groups are behind it. They want it to pay for state-funded health care coverage, Medi-Cal, among other things. It's not sitting well, as you might imagine, with a lot of California billionaires looking now for a new state to call home.
3: For generations, people believed that if you wanted to make it in America, you went west, all the way west, to California. Hollywood, Silicon Valley, big money, bigger dreams. Now, some of the biggest companies in the country are doing the unthinkable. They're packing up and heading east. From tech giants to financial firms, dozens of companies are leaving. Tesla, Chevron, Oracle, and Valero Refinery just paid $1 billion to get out. It's not hard to see why. For years, California sold itself as the land of opportunity. But now, sky-high taxes, crushing regulations, crime, homelessness, and a political climate, many CEOs say, makes it nearly impossible to do business there. Meanwhile, Florida is rolling out the welcome mat.
5: Nobody ever came down here, but if you take a look at the high rises,
3: Kelly Smallridge is the business recruiter in chief for Palm Beach County.
6: It's the first time that California companies have ever shown any significant interest in the Palm Beaches.
3: And that's the billionaire.
6: That is the billionaire tax. We have received several phone calls from billionaires in California in technology and finance specifically.
3: I'm not asking you to name names, but tell me how many.
6: There are at least 10 that are in the pipeline right now.
3: Chicago real estate mogul Al Adelson is already betting big on the flood of people and businesses fleeing blue states.
7: You can see the Intercoastal. Right. And the upper right-hand corner, you can see the Bristol.
8: That's your first building.
7: Right there.
8: Yep.
7: Correct.
3: His first project? A brand new condo high-rise along the waterfront in downtown West Palm Beach.
7: Everybody needs a place to live.
3: It's already sold out.
7: The whole concept of tax everybody more in other parts of the country are driving the residents, not only wealthy people, but the average working guy.
3: Are you getting calls from people in California?
7: Absolutely, in California, around the country.
3: And according to Al, his best salespeople aren't even on his payroll. They're the politicians in high-tax blue states driving people to Florida. And the 5% wealth tax, if California voters pass it, it'll be applied retroactively, so billionaires would start paying the tax on their overall wealth as of January of this year.
2: Next guest, Jarrett Stepman, is columnist for The Daily Signal. Ben Weingarten, Tim Desher is a executive director for the
9: Not
2: committee
9: yet.
2: To
9: Duke's coming up though
2: to unleash prosperity. Yeah, we keep keeping the wings. You know, it's kind of like the baseball game for Congress. We've got some people in the batting cage. So
9: debt. They've lost $114 billion in taxable income. Left, gone, forever gone. And that is emblematic of what's happening in the state. And what do? They're just going to continue to double down on it.
10: Yeah, and that's the problem. If your whole platform is taxing the rich, that's how we're going to pay for everything. What happens when they just take their wealth and go away? Then who's going to pay for everything? That's
9: right.
10: When the taxes fall to everybody else in the state who's going to end up paying for those programs. That's the problem that a lot of these left-wing governors, mayors of states are running into. They're going to run out of people to squeeze.
8: You know, here in New York City, the top 1% is responsible for over 40% of the tax revenue. So that top 1%er is that they go out there, tax the rich, fight the oligarchy. If they leave, so does all their money with them.
9: I just also want to make the point, too, that, you know, these billionaires have lived in California in high taxes and high regulation for a long, long time. They have put up with it. But I really do think that enough is enough when you start seeing all that money that you're giving is going to waste, fraud and blatant abuse. And without any accountability whatsoever and without anything coming out of Sacramento, enough is enough, I think.
11: Yeah, Jared, you know, what you see, say, take California, yeah. It's not just the billionaires, the wealthy that are leaving. They're taking their jobs, their businesses with them.
9: Yes.
11: Those are the people's livelihoods that are not billionaires that need those jobs. And here in New York, you saw Mayor Mamdani when he did his cute little thing on social media where he stood outside Ken Griffin's, you know, mega millions, whatever apartment and said, you know, we're going to go after those people. And then Ken said, well, you know what? I was going to put $6 billion into the city in a building, but maybe I'll just take that elsewhere. That's what happens.
8: Do you remember what AOC did to Amazon, too?
9: There you go.
10: Completely. And that does happen. And then you have this moment of, uh-oh, what just happened here? This is why you have, in New York, you have Governor Kathy Hochul saying, well, I know he said people get lost, but can you come back and pay those taxes so we can fund all of our programs? And I think there's going to be a little bit of reversal when they realize, hey, the bottom's starting to fall out. The goose that was laying the golden egg, well, we just strangled the goose. It's somewhere else now. It's in the ground.
11: Lydia, that's a great point. AOC, because she made this comment about Amazon, and she was just driven to make sure that evil empire didn't come into her district to create jobs.
8: And we were talking six-figure jobs.
9: A lot of those jobs in Northern Virginia. Those jobs came to us. So we're
11: stupid. But she did say it.
9: Well, and now 2 million people have left New York.
10: Yeah, and it's good news.
9: So there you go.
10: Places like Texas, places like Florida, those people say, come, all are welcome. Come here. We'll take the jobs. We'll take the billionaires. We'll make a nice, hospitable place for you to live. And things are going to grow here. We're going to top. Even though California at one time used to be the American dream within the American dream, it isn't now. Build your dreams here.
9: I just really hope they don't take their politics with them.
8: They always do. And now they're going to, what are they going to do when the rich leave? Tax the middle class. Tax mom and dad. All right.
10: Sounds good.
8: Yes. And so there, of course, we see this with the blue cities. You know, Seattle Mayor Katie Wilson, she's now saying that residents entering a new homeless shelter community in the city will not be required to be sober. Yeah. So you can live on the taxpayer dime, get this free little house and this and that. You could do your drugs. You could do whatever you want. As part of the city's effort to move people indoors and connect them with services because, you know, they just want to sweep the problem, hide the problem under the rug. Listen to this.
12: We're not demanding that people be, you know, abstinent when they enter this village, but there are going to be, you know, there's kind of repeated efforts to kind of help people along into treatment. So that treatment will always be available and encouraged.
8: You know, Spencer Pratt, I loved it when he said they were like, oh, this is a homeless problem. He's like, they're not homeless. They're drug addicts. These are mentally ill people. This is not the answer. Just shoving them into this small, cute little, it looks cute. Don't get me wrong. That's not the answer.
10: Yeah, they have this problem. They're doing it backwards. It should start with sobriety. It should start with that and then get to the housing. But they treat the housing first. A lot of these people, they're drug addicts. They're living on the street, even if they have housing. That's what happens in many cases. No, it's because they want to get to the drugs. What you need to do is start identifying the actual root causes of the homelessness. It's not because they don't have a house. It's because there are other underlying issues, including drunkenness.
8: You're making too much sense.
10: I know, right?
11: But that's the problem also, because there's a concern that you're violating their civil liberties if you force them into drug or alcohol treatment programs. And so it's that weird, you know, it's that balance.
9: Well, one thing that you don't want, if you're in charge of a massive budget and you're supposed to be keeping these services going, and then when the top people who pay to that budget say we're leaving and you say, bye, like she actually said bye to me. That is something that is completely out of touch and completely, frankly, it's, you see that little village that she was standing in front of. It kind of looks like a Potemkin, you know, government.
8: Tiny houses. Yeah, they're like these little tiny houses. Like,
9: that's not what we want in America. We don't want that in America.
11: All right. Definitive there. Tim Descher, thank you very much. Jared Stepman, appreciate it.
8: Well, AI is cropping up in every aspect of our lives, from our workplaces to our leisure time. But could the technology be hurting more than it's helping when it comes to the healthcare industry? I use it every day, all day long. It's so fascinating to me.
11: Plus, are the country's elementary school students keeping pace with their math and reading skills in the classroom? Remember, it dropped off during pandemic. Well, a long-awaited educational report reveals the answers. That story.
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0: Welcome back to Yeah, That's a Pepper Thing. First up, we've got Harrison wrapping his Dr. Pepper in a tiny quilt so it feels at home. Oh, how tender. That's a Pepper Thing! And over to Becca, who's whispering affirmations to her can.
1: You're sweet. You're unique. You're the best thing I ever poured over ice.
0: She swears it makes it taste better. It's not a science thing, but it's a Pepper Thing! Why do they all do it? All for that sweet, delicious, truly one-of-a-kind taste of Dr. Pepper. It's a Pepper Thing!
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3: Artificial intelligence is one of those things that, whether we like it or not, isn't going away anytime soon. New uses for the technology, though, could be putting your sensitive information in danger. In 2025, the FBI identified healthcare and public health as the primary industry vulnerable to cyber threats, recording 460 ransomware attacks and 182 data breaches. This is a shocking 67% of healthcare companies were affected. Joining us now, Morgan Wright is a cybersecurity expert as well as the CEO and founder of the National Center for Open and Unsolved Cases. Morgan, thank you so much for joining us.
4: You bet. Good morning.
3: Good morning. So how vulnerable

0: vulnerable is our private information? Because I do it all the time. I'm on ChatGPT. I was like, oh, this is what's wrong with me. And I never think, oh, no, maybe someone could hack and find out my sensitive information.
1: Right.
0: People are even uploading, say, a medical report to have AI decipher it for them.
1: Yeah, you know, part of it, too, is because people really haven't been trained what AI does. It's the equivalent of giving a 16-year-old the keys to a Maserati and say, hey, go have fun, not realizing what's going to happen when they do. So a lot of this has to come back to, even as the user, we have to do a better job of understanding what are the limits, do some research on it, right? If you put sensitive protected health information in there, there's a chance that it gets incorporated into the large language model somebody might be able to access. We've already seen cases where people have found the intellectual property of other companies. Why? Because they uploaded snippets of their code trying to figure out something, and now a competitor found that in there too. So whether it's code, whether it's PII or PHI, protected health information, we've got to be careful and put some constraints around what we actually submit and what we want analyzed until they get better at this. AI's got to get better at putting guardrails around this too.
0: Meanwhile, AI seems to be taking place of traditional healthcare for a lot of younger Americans. This was interesting to me. Nearly a quarter of all teens and young adults are saying that they've used AI for mental health advice. 92% advocating that the advice has been somewhat or very helpful. Should people, at the end of the day, you know, it's not foolproof. So people need to understand that they can't trust it completely, correct?
1: Yeah, you know, in a sense, this is like going to a minute clinic or a quick thing. Hey, I just need a quick shot or I need a Band-Aid. But people have to realize, too, if they've got – and look, when I was a detective and dealing with people who were suicidal, people who had mental health issues – these are complex things that AI alone can't do. At some point, you have to have humans involved in this to be able to make diagnosis. Maybe they do need some kind of medication or a therapy intervention. AI can't do this stuff, but what AI should be good at doing is saying, hey, look, I need help, and make sure it does a better job of pointing you towards the resources and the help you need, as opposed to people trusting, well, AI says I'm fine, I don't need to do anything, and then you find out later something that was diagnosable was overlooked.
0: Your advice to the person out there that says, listen, I'm not important enough for someone to try to attack my account and get my private information. What do you say to that person?
1: You know, I've heard this so many times. People say, look, there's all of these hacks going on. Why are they attacking? They're not attacking you. What they're attacking is the information you possess. And if you don't protect your own information, that gets used in creating synthetic identities in this day and age of deep fakes. We are fooling now banks with their know your customer. They're committing fraud. We're seeing fraud on massive scales. Why? Because people haven't taken the responsibility to protect a lot of their own information. So when people say, well, what are they after me for? They may not be after you. I had a friend of mine whose kid applied for college. When he did the FAFSA loan, pulled a credit report, found out he had a mortgage in his name in California, and this guy lived in North Carolina. They're not always after you. They're after your kids.
0: Oh, my goodness. I would flip out. All right, Morgan Wright, thank you so much.
1: You bet.
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0: Coming up, another violent attack on Atlanta's MARTA transit system, and now the Justice Department is investigating whether MARTA is doing enough to keep its riders safe. This ahead of a surge of visitors preparing to flood Atlanta for the World Cup. Will it be a major...
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0: Well, the votes have been tallied in the South Carolina primary, where Republican candidates Pamela Evett and State Attorney General Alan Wilson are advancing to a runoff. The two hopefuls were separated by less than 3 percentage points at the ballot box. The winner squares off in the general election against the projected Democrat nominee, Jermaine Johnson. South Carolina Congresswoman Nancy Mace, meanwhile, finishing a stunning fifth in her bid to succeed the term-limited Republican Henry McMaster as the next governor of South Carolina. Welcome to the third hour of National Report. Thanks for being with us. I'm Edie Hill.
1: I guess it's not a good thing when you criticize the president, right? You don't get his endorsement. That fifth place, that's got to hurt. Well, meantime, over in Maine, Democrats are sending Graham Plattner to the general election to go up against Susan Collins after last night's primary victory. He got like 72%. I mean, it's incredible. Despite all of the scandals, the Nazi tattoo, his wife, even his former campaign manager saying this guy isn't fit for office. I mean,
0: that's not the best best look as you're moving forward. Well, let's start right now, though, in South Carolina in the gubernatorial primary. Our correspondent, Andrew Kraft, is live now from Columbia, South Carolina with more. Good morning, Andrew.
2: Edie, Lydia, good morning to you. Yeah, the top two vote getters in the gubernatorial primary for Republicans include Lieutenant Governor Pam Evett and also the Attorney General Alan Wilson. We were at the election night watch party last night for Evett's camp, and she told her crowd of supporters that she had just gotten off the phone with President Trump, the president committing to getting her across the finish line for the runoff. Listen.
3: Mr. President, thank you for your support. And I'm going to reiterate to all of you what he just said to me on the phone a moment ago. He says, we are going to fight and we are going to win this runoff big. You guys, you're going to make me cry. He said he is going to help us deliver the America First agenda right here in South Carolina.
2: Now, GOP Congresswoman Nancy Mace, she got trounced.

0: She came in fifth place, and she is now throwing her backing behind Attorney General Wilson, though she posted on X this morning saying, enjoying my first cup of coffee since getting my ass kicked last night, and reading about how Dems nominated the guy with the Nazi tattoo. Well, speaking of the guy with the Nazi tattoo, Graham Plattner sailing to victory last night, acknowledging to his supporters the salacious scandals and the damage that they did to his campaign, saying redemption for him won't come easy. Listen.
1: If you believe, as I do, that we can change our politics and change our country, then you must also believe that people can change. And the reason I believe that is because I have lived it. And the reason that I have lived it is because of my wife.
0: So the NRSC, that's the Republican Senate campaign arm, they are sending out a memo this morning. It was obtained by Politico on what it's going to take to defeat Plattner and save Susan Collins, saying it's a fatal mistake to assume that Plattner is too damaged to win. They said in the memo, the lesson is simple. Graham Plattner is wounded, but Democrats are not treating him as disposable. They're treating him as a vehicle for Senate control, saying national donors and supporters should not mistake Democrat discomfort for Democrat retreat. The party is consolidating, the money is moving, and the grassroots are already rationalizing the choice. But back here in South Carolina, I am told that Republican primary turnout was at record highs yesterday, shattering records from the previous record set by about 25%. So the enthusiasm among these Republican primary voters still high in South Carolina, and Republicans are going to need it because the runoff is just in 2 weeks' time on June 23rd. Lydia, Edie?
2: All right. Thank you, Andrew. All right. Ray Richardson is a host at WLOB Radio in Maine. Thank you so much for joining us. We just heard from Andrew there. Don't count Plattner out just yet. I mean, yes, he won 72%. When I look online, I see people that defend him saying, well, the president, look what he did. He's a convicted felon. I mean, this is how they equivocate voting for this guy. What do you think about that?
3: So a lot of things. Maynard's a common sense by and large. There is a political class on the Democrat side that has gone crazy. I refer to them affectionately as wackadoodles on my talk show. They've just gone crazy. Look, Plattner got 72% of the vote last night, but you got to remember, Governor Mills, who was his chief opponent, had suspended her campaign. She really didn't mount a campaign for the last 6 weeks to 2 months. So 72 is impressive, but, you know, you've got to mitigate it a little bit. Look, I just wish the Democrats would hold themselves as accountable as they claim to want to hold Republicans. It's not just about the Nazi tattoo. This guy is a self-proclaimed communist. Mm-hmm. I don't personally believe he's a Nazi. I think he's struggling with mental health issues. But he has talked about communism. He loves communism. He wants to fight the oligarchy. The other night in Portland, our biggest city, he said he thinks we ought to jail billionaires.
2: You've got
3: that's
2: one.
3: Not rational thought in America. Wait,
2: he's a wackadoodle.
4: You've got one billionaire.
3: Yeah. One. So he wants to jail the billionaire, the only one that's endowing universities with scholarships and helping hospitals. Yeah, it's kind of crazy. Maynard's is smarter than that. But here's the big thing. Susan Collins has an unprecedented work ethic in the United States Capitol. No one has ever done what she's done. 10,000 consecutive votes over a couple of decades. Never missed a day of work. She's back home almost every weekend. Mainers know her. I grew up in Florida. My wife and I moved here 41 years ago. When we would walk in parades, everybody would holler, "Hey, Governor, hey, Senator." When Susan and I walk in parades together, it's, "Hey, Susan." Mm. It's very personal here. She has a great connection with the Maine people.
2: Well, it's interesting. I'm wondering if the folks in Maine took their lead from the leaders of the Democrat Party, because you had folks like Bernie Sanders, who was all about believe the women when it came to the Brett Kavanaugh hearings. Right. You had Senator Warren saying that the cross tattoo that Hegseth had during his confirmation hearings, that was a disqualifier. And somehow you've got Sanders out there and he's campaigning for Plattner, and Warren is just silent, just strangely silent.
3: Right.
2: So it appears that this is really, very coarse bottom line. If we can win the seat, I don't care who you put in there, just put somebody in who's got a D in front of their name.

0: You know, I think, look, we can't take Graham Plattner lightly. There is a movement in this country going on. We saw it with Mandani in New York. This guy is out of Central Casting as well here. He wears flannel shirts. He wears L.L. Bean boots. He works on the water. Central Casting. But does he have any actual ideas to advance Maine or America? And much like Mandani in New York, he does not. So Bernie Sanders has never done a thing to help the country. He wins elections. He's enriched himself personally, even though he wants to fight the rich people. But he's never done a thing to advance America. Mainers are smarter than that.
1: All right, Ray Richardson, thank you so much.
2: Well, let's take a closer look now with our special guest. Ben Weingarten is a senior contributor at The Federalist and the editor-at-large at Real Clear Investigations. Jarrett Stepman, columnist at The Daily Signal. Tim Desher, the executive director at the Committee to Unleash Prosperity. Tim, they're going to need the prosperity in Maine after the one billionaire flees for her life.
3: Think about this. I mean, you know, this is really just a popularity contest at this point. And the guy has all these allegations and won a popularity contest. That's an incredible thing. But the one thing we haven't heard from him, and like you said, I love that he's mentioning communism, because wasn't it his guy, Joe Biden, that took us all the way up to 9% inflation, 22% over his entire presidency, literally making things so unaffordable that you know, people are making tough decisions now. And there's nothing from any of the Democrats that are talking anything about how they're going to make life more affordable, how they're going to make us more prosperous. It's all just...
4: What does this tell you about the Democrat Party? That they're willing to put this guy in, and even Chuck Schumer, Mr. Highest ranking Jew in U.S. government, he's like, oh, as long as we unseat Susan Collins. That's all they care about. They're willing to put a guy who's got the symbol of the concentration camp guards on his chest, tattooed. What does that say about the Democrat Party?
5: Yeah, so communist or crazy person or Nazi sympathizer, maybe. Let's say he's not a Nazi sympathizer for now. But the fact that we're even debating this is an insane thing.
4: Correct.
5: On its face, and what it shows you, of course. By the way, in my home state of New Jersey, there's a candidate running right now who's going to win a seat in New Jersey. Hamawi, who literally was a defense witness for the blind sheikh for his involvement in the first World Trade Center bombing and attempts to take out tunnels and bridges and other landmarks here. And then he went, and oh, by the way, also served in Bosnia under a group that was an Al-Qaeda front group as a doctor. So there's nothing. There's no a barrier to entry here on the Democrat side. It's can they win? Can they flip control? Can they obstruct this administration till we get to the next administration? And then we can drive home all of our progressive, i.e. socialist, if not communist, values.
2: Yeah, Jarrett, we're talking about this as if it's, you know, just kind of a fluke that these things are happening. But I firmly believe, as I look at a lot of states and races in each of those states, that we are seeing a very progressive socialist, not going up to it, but true socialist agenda. And it is coming out of the Democrat Party, and it appears to have the loudest voice.
6: It completely does. And I think this is actually how they're trying to transcend the Biden era. They're trying, of course, portray Biden as, oh, he was too moderate, he was too pulled back, but we're going to go even farther now. Now, I think the party was pretty extreme even during Biden's era, but that is how they're trying to get past this. And they're now putting in position people who are actually legitimate socialists. New York City, Seattle, a lot of these big cities. And they're creating what they hope will be the ground troops, the shock troops, one might say, for larger ambitions, for the White House, for a takeover of the national government. That's what this is about.
2: I was watching a commercial yesterday for a person who's running for office in New York City, and they're talking about socialist. Mm-hmm. I'm right there with Mayor Mamdani. Yeah. I mean, they're really flocking to it. That's now the golden ticket if you're a Democrat.
3: The truth is, I mean, my generation really hasn't had it that tough. And we've had everything handed to us, I believe, in many ways. There's a social safety net, which didn't exist, you know, back in World War II, where people actually had to work for a living and provide for their families. And I think that's what we see, you know, people getting comfortable, people not understanding what it is. And then what happens? You start to feel bad about that, and you start to say, well, we got to, you know, equate this to the people who have less. Socialism is it.
4: Real quick.
3: Terrible.
4: The media. I just saw this opinion piece calling Trump the commander in sleep. Did you see that? Right? You saw that. Okay. So, by the way, we are awaiting the president to speak any moment now. The guy was resting his eyes. You can't even rest your eyes. And meantime, we know what Joe Biden did. And the media, they play cover up. They're playing cover up now for Plattner. They did it for Joe Biden for how many years? So what are we going to do with this media? We got to go. But
5: they're the organ of the Democrat Party. That's the bottom line. That's what
4: they're the right arm propaganda machine. All right. Ben, Jarrett, Tim, thank you guys.
6: Thank you.
4: All right.
2: Coming up, California voters have narrowed.

0: rode the field, a Trump-backed Republican heading into the high-profile governor's race, while a reality TV star's political dreams have come to an end. We've got more on the results ahead.
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0: You're watching An American Moment.
1: California voters finally have set the stage for two high-stakes showdowns this November. Trump-backed Republican Steve Hilton heading to the general election in the race for governor, and he will be facing the former Health and Human Services Secretary Javier Becerra.
2: Meanwhile, the race to lead L.A. is also taking shape. City Council member Neetha Raman has secured a spot in the mayoral runoff, bringing reality TV star Spencer Pratt's long-shot campaign to an end, with both races now moving into the next phase. Republicans are hoping to make gains in a deeply blue state, while Democrats, they're looking to hold their ground. Antonio Villagosa is a former California governor candidate and the former mayor of Los Angeles. Thank you, sir, so much for joining us. Were you surprised by the results here? City council member, she's now in second place there. She's actually even further left than Mayor Bass.
3: I'm surprised she got in the race since she had endorsed Karen Bass previously and criticized Karen for virtually everything that she voted for and Karen was against. But that's politics, unfortunately, in too many places. And I'm not surprised that she did pass up Spencer Pratt, given that there's so many votes to get.

0: counted, and most of them were Democrat.
1: It was surprising to me, at least, you will know better, but to see that shift, you know, as votes come in, even late votes, you know, you see a certain percentage going to one candidate and, you know, the other. But in this case, it was something like a 60,000 vote swing, where it's almost, to me, very difficult to believe you have that large of a swing. But is that just not unusual in California?
2: And then you're seeing those videos online where they're handing out voting registration, to people on the streets on Skid Row. So it's, you know, you have to, we don't have any proof of any wrongdoing, but it's still concerning when you see something like that.
0: Yeah, it happened 4 years ago, frankly, in Karen's first race. So I'm not surprised. But, you know, the breath, you know, obviously was something that I don't know if, you know, I expected, but I'm certainly not surprised. And with respect to the governor's race, not surprised there either. Becerra was leading for some time, and I expected him to surge, and he did. And I've endorsed him.
1: Yeah, it was very interesting that the media started, called the race, you know, called that Becerra was moving on to the general election at a time when he was still trailing in the vote counting. So, I mean, clearly they knew where that was going to go. And then Steve Hilton was able to hold in there. Do you feel enough of a desire for change that Steve Hilton might have a chance?
0: You know, it's hard to say. I don't know if you watched the race, but I was criticizing Trump, and not just because I'm a direct Democrat. I think he's a threat to our democracy. He's undermining our institutions, but I also criticize Democrats.
2: All right, I'm sorry to interrupt you there, sir. President Trump speaking from the Oval Office. Let's take a listen in.
3: Because they're not behind anybody. They're great. This morning, I'm thrilled to sign the Secure America Act to immediately and fully fund the Department of Homeland Security through the end of my term. So we won't have that to be talking about anymore,
4: that's
3: Lisa.
4: Good. Well, no, we will good. Not, sir.
3: We'll give the heroes of ICE and Border Patrol, and that's what they are, they're heroes, what they have to go through to keep us safe, the support and resources they need to defend our borders, protect our homeland, and to keep America safe. I want to thank Speaker Mike Johnson. He's incredible. Where is Mike Johnson?
5: Right here.
3: Mike, you're doing an incredible job. Not a big majority.
5: Just
3: rather have 40 or 50. I don't think you'd know what to do.
5: We
3: have
5: no.
3: He'd say, "What are we doing?"
6: That'd be no fun.
3: He's done an amazing job. Acting Attorney General Todd Blanche, and Todd is up, and I hear he's got tremendous support in the Senate, and he's got tremendous support everywhere. Actually, he's doing a fantastic job. And Secretary of Homeland Security Mark Wayne, where's Mark
5: right
3: Wayne?
5: Here, sir.
3: He gave up his Senate seat. He had a guaranteed seat for the next 40 to 50 years. And he gave it up to be Homeland Security because he just wanted to...
5: Wanted to serve.
3: Yep.
5: You're
3: amazing. Amazing. As well as Senate Majority Leader John Thune and Senate Majority Whip John Barrasso, who's here, I think.
7: Yes, sir. Yes, sir, Mr. President.
3: And John is... you're incredible. From day one, we got along,
7: right? Thank you,
3: right?
7: Mr. President. Absolutely.
3: From first day I met him. House Majority Leader Steve Scalise, one of the bravest people.
7: Yeah. Yeah.
3: And what he went through is incredible, incredible. And he's, I actually think it looks better now than he did.
7: We're in the win the game tonight, Mr. President.
3: Oh, is it tonight?
7: Tonight.
3: With the baseball, I'll be watching. 7:05. And House Majority Whip Tom Emmer, who is an unbelievable leader, actually. He's just so highly respected. And he's in Minnesota, and he's ripping them because he knows what's going on. I mean, it's... you have your chance now, Tom, because people have really found out about it.
6: Wow. Thanks
3: so
6: to you.
3: I want to thank
6: thanks
3: you.
6: To you.
3: No, but he's working with our people. They look like Elliot Ness. It looks like Elliot Ness and the gang up there, right? They're finding billions of dollars of fraud, and Tom Emmer is really helping us. Thanks, Tom.
6: Thank you.
3: And thanks as well to Senators Lindsey Graham, who had a big victory last night.
4: Yeah.
3: He won by a lot. And no runoff, no nothing. Had a lot of very capable people running against him, and he just blew them away. So Lindsey Graham, congratulations. And Chuck Grassley, Rand Paul, who's here. Hi, Rand. Boy, oh, boy, it's nice to have Rand. That's a good thing to have Rand. He knows what's important. Eric Schmidt has been an incredible senator, wherever you may be, Eric. He's tall enough. He's usually not too hard to find. And Bernie Moreno. Is Bernie here?
8: Yes, sir.
3: Where's Bernie? Hi, Bernie. What a job, right?
8: Absolutely.
3: So how's the race going in Ohio?
4: You're very popular there, and you'll drag every Republican.
3: I hope so. Well, I love Ohio. We won by a lot. But you ran an incredible race. It was
4: a big assist.
3: They weren't giving him a big chance, and he ended up winning quite easily, right?
4: So it was, thank you.
3: It was great. We're also pleased to be joined by Representatives Lisa McClain, Jody Arrington, and Jody, where's Jody?
5: Thank you, Mr. President.
3: You're doing a great job, Jody.
5: Your favorite chairman.
3: Andrew Garbarino, Laura Lee, thank you. Riley Moore, a newcomer who's doing really well. Guy Reschenthaler, Derek Van Orden, as well as Angel Sister, Chris Story, you know that?
6: Yeah.
3: Fantastic. And we appreciate it, Chris, we appreciate it.
8: Thank you.
3: For more than, thank you very much, appreciate it being here. Gone through a lot. For more than 100 days, congressional Democrats tried to block all funding for the Department of Homeland Security in a reprehensible attempt to throw open the borders of the United States of America. They want to drag us straight back to chaos and crime of the crooked Joe Biden administration, one of the most corrupt administrations, probably the most corrupt ever. Nobody's ever seen anything like it. And we're not going to let them do that. I have to say that Washington just had some crime numbers out, and it's the lowest number, best crime numbers we've had, they say, in 58 years. So we went from being a crime-ridden city, our capital, being a crime-ridden place, to being among the safest cities in the country. I'm so happy. And you're big beneficiaries, because most of you live here. You hear all the time, the press, the media, and even actually some of the media. A couple of people that I would not suspect, a couple of people truly treat me unfairly, but they came up and they thanked me because it's so much. We have a safe city now. We also have a beautiful city. We had 22 fountains. Every one of them didn't work. One of them, probably the best was one that hasn't worked for 50 years. That was about the best. They've all been out of commission for 50 years or more. Can you imagine that? They were graffiti-strewn, grass growing through the cracks, and they were in terrible shape. And all 22 have now been opened, and the most magnificent possibly of all, the one in front of Union Station is beautiful. You see that? It was all graffiti all over the place. We, through a lot of work, we got it looking maybe better than it was the day they put it in. But the one that they're all talking about is the almost 2,500-foot long, that's taller than any building in the world, actually. There's no building that's 2,500 feet tall, I don't think. But it's like twice the height of the Empire State Building, as an example, much wider. So we just got that open last night. We went to do it before July 4th, and it is incredible. It's called, it was originally called, 1922 it was built, it was called the Reflecting Pond, or the Reflecting Lake, some people called it. But it was supposed to be a reflection. It never worked from 1922 because it was stone on the base, and no matter what, it always leaked because you have stone and you have lots of crevices. We have nice stone out there, but if you go between the stone, it leaks. And so it never really worked very well. And it was a bad color. It was gray. It's concrete and stone, so it was gray. And I had the idea, along with some great people that worked for us, Doug Burgum, fantastic, his group, Greg, everybody. And we worked very hard. But it was going to cost $400 million, and we did it for about $10 million. It was going to take 4 years to build, and we did it in like a month, month and a half. And we would have had a construction site out there for years, and it wouldn't have worked when they built it. So when they told me what they were going to do, I said, that's not a good idea. So I built many, many, many swimming pools as a builder. I built hundreds of them. And I got one of our contractors. I had him take a look. And he said, oh, we can do a great job. If you could just give us a decent surface, the surface was inside. So we sandblasted the surface. We fumigated it. We took out 11 dumpsters, big dumpsters full of garbage. It was all garbage. And some of the garbage was there for years. It was all disgusting. And it smelled. And anyway, we took 11 dumpsters of garbage out with shovels. We had a shovel inside of what's called a pool or a lake. And got it clean. We then fumigated it. We then sandblasted the entire thing. We washed it, cleaned it, scrubbed it, sandblasted it. Then we gave it a test, then we rinsed it out, and we gave them a beautiful surface. And then they put a swimming pool topping, but industrial strength. It's industrial strength. It's used for tanks and lots of other things to hold water. And we worked out the ratios of expansion and contraction because, you know, believe it or not, when you have something that's 2,500 feet long, this tremendous expansion, and who would think of this? Only person that does it, like me, and they have a lot of expansion and contraction. So when we're putting the surface down, would leave areas that can expand and contract a little bit because it expands over a foot and a half. Can you believe it? So I would have ripped it apart. So we left areas of expansion and contraction. This, we were testing it for 3 weeks, 4 weeks. It works great. And we just opened it last night, and people are going wild over it. So it was going to cost $400 million, and we did it for probably 10, if you take away a couple of things. We did a much bigger job than originally planned, because once we put that in, it looked so good. The sidewalks outside didn't look good anymore. You know, they looked like they were in good shape. But when you do something new in this business, you do something new, the thing that you thought were good, you'd save it. So we ended up sandblasting, steam cleaning and sandblasting the sidewalks around it. And we had a lot of areas that were in bad shape. We had to fix them. We patched them, and you can't even see the patch. We have granite surrounding the pool, and the granite's great, but it was filthy, dirty, disgusting. And it was broken in some cases. We were able to carve out pieces from other pieces that were identical and put them in, and you can't even see the seam. And it's like a beautiful, it's in better shape than it was when it was built. I tell you, from 1922, never worked because it always leaked because it had a stone base. The water leaked through the stone. So we're very proud of it. It's going to be great. Now we're doing a new surface on the World War II fountain because the surface is so bad. And that'll be done during the next couple of, we're going to start it in a week or so, finish it very quickly. But we've done a great job. And the city is, everyone's coming up to me saying, the city is so beautiful. So we have 22 fountains that none of them worked. The earliest, I'm telling you, it's 50 years. For 50 years, some of them haven't worked for 100 years. But we have fountains that were not working and were disgusting and dirty. And they're all beautiful now, every one of them. We also took care of a lot of the monuments, not fountains, but monuments, and they're all in good shape. Some of them are being finished up now. They're done before the July 4th date. July 4th was a very important date. So that was our, that was the date we looked at, and we did a hell of a job. But everybody's looking at that reflecting pool. They can't believe it. Reflects. We used a dark blue. It's called American flag blue. I wanted to go light. But they said, sir, light doesn't reflect. And light shows leaves and garbage, if garbage. One man said, sir, when you leave, it'll be strewn with garbage again. And you don't want that. See, when I'm here, it'll be perfect. But when I leave, I said, you're right about that. You're probably right. Depending on who's president or who's running it. But it's really beautiful. It's something for you to see. It's incredible. It's the largest, it's the longest pool in the world by 3 or 4 times. It's, you know, it's really pretty amazing. That's where Martin Luther King made his great speech. And they say he had 1 million people. And I made a speech there for July 4th a few years ago. And they said, and I was packed. And they said I had 25,000 people. They said he had 1 million. But when you look at the picture... I said, well, the people were even tighter at mine. I had more people than him, but they said I had 25,000 and he had 1 million. But I'm not going to argue with Martin Luther King because I don't know. But the Secure America Act provides $38 billion to ICE, $26 billion to Border Patrol to ensure these critical law enforcement agencies have the necessary resources to do their jobs, protecting our borders and getting criminal aliens out of the country. And starting on day one of my administration, we took the most dangerous, unsafe, violent, and open border people out of this country. We got them out. I'll give you an example. In Washington, over five, I don't even know if you know this, it's not just police. You have criminals. You have career criminals. There's nothing you can do to make them nice. They're tough people. They're bad people. Some of them had records, 22, 23. One had 28 arrests. And rough arrests for murder. And we got, we took out almost 5,000 people out of Washington, D.C. And if you remember, so 2% of the people create 91% of the crime. When you hear that number, it's great. I love that number because you can handle 2%.
4: That's right.
3: If it's 91 create 91, that's no good. Too many people. But 2% of the people, and we got, we took a 5,000, almost 5,000 people out of Washington, D.C. They'll never come back. In addition, the National Guard, and we worked with the police department, law enforcement was great. And we have a very safe city. Everyone's going out to eat now. Restaurants were all closed. They were all closing. The few that were open were closing. And now you can't get a restaurant in Washington. Everyone wants to have a restaurant there. It's a whole different. So it's something we're very proud of. New Orleans, the same thing, by the way. It's a little earlier in the process. Yeah. But if I got a call from your governor, I got a call from Steve. They called me together, actually, and they said...
7: Safest Mardi Gras?
3: They said, we've never had a Mardi Gras like that. They had the lowest crime they've ever had in the history of the Mardi Gras, which has been going on for a long time. They usually, Steve said, they usually have numerous numbers of murders. They had none, but beyond murders, I heard it was the best you've ever had.
7: Right? It really was. A great Super Bowl, too.
3: And Memphis, and that's going to be great for the Super Bowl because we'll keep it that way. I think you're bidding on the Super Bowl coming in
7: 2031.
3: Yeah, and it's going to be now. You can really say it was a safe city. And the other one is Memphis. Crime is down 77%. Can you believe it? People are calling me up, friends that were leaving Memphis. We're all leaving, and now they're staying. And the governor's, everyone's thrilled. It's amazing. And if they would call me for Chicago, we'd straighten out Chicago so fast. We'd straighten out New York fast. We'd straighten out Los Angeles fast. We do it really well. And part of it is you have to get the really bad ones. You have to get the career criminals out because they'll hit you hard. And they ought to get rid of, by the way, cashless bail. You ought to do that as soon as possible. Mark Wayne?
4: Right.
3: Where they walk in, they commit a crime, they go out, in the afternoon they commit another crime. And sometimes those crimes are murder.
4: Right back on the street, that's right. Yeah.
3: Cashless, I'll tell you what, cashless bail was a tremendous help to criminals. It's one of the greatest things that ever happened to a criminal. And they ought to end it. In every city, they ought to end it. Chicago, New York, L.A., they ought to end it. Starting on day one of my administration, we took the most dangerous, unsafe, violent open border in the world. We had the most unsafe border, I believe, anywhere in the world. And the numbers came out 2 days ago that for 11 months, not one person came into our country illegally through the southern border. We had 25 million people come in over a four-year period. We have it good. And nobody tries to come in. All the caravans, I came up with the name caravan. You'd have 30,000 people coming up. And they'd pour through the border. You've seen the scenes where they're knocking over the fences. A very, very bad, very dangerous situation. We don't have them anymore because they know they can't get through. So when they know they can't get through, they don't come. And a lot of lives are saved. Women were being raped on the journey up. They were being raped in numbers. 25-30% were being raped coming up. You don't have that anymore because they don't come up in caravans anymore because they know they're not going to get through. So starting on day one, we took the most dangerous and unsafe, violent, open border in the world, and we created the most secure border anywhere in our country, probably one of the most in the world. I believe it was the most insecure and unsecure border anywhere in the world because there's no country, even a third world country, that has a situation like that where you'd have criminals just walk across totally unchecked. They had it wasn't Biden, he didn't know what the hell was going on. It was people that are radical left lunatics who were very smart, very violent, very vicious, politically vicious. And they allowed this open border policy where millions of people came into our country, unchecked, unvetted, people from jails, people drug dealers, people from mental institutions. Jails and mental institutions from all over the world were emptied out into our country. And we've got a lot of them out. We have a ways to go. It's very tough with the courts because the judges have been very terrible. They've been terrible. Very sad. but we're doing, we're fighting our way through it. We have made this a much, in fact, we've made it a country that, as you saw last month, they said we had the lowest murder rate that we've had in 125 years. Think of that. And that's despite the fact, because we got a lot out, but we do have more. We had 11,888 people come into our country who murdered, committed a murder. 50%, more than 50%, created more than one murder. Think of that. So you had people coming, seven murders. We allowed them into the country. We got most of them out. In the last 12 months, zero illegal aliens have been admitted into the United States. We cut the flow of fentanyl across our border by almost 60%. Think of that. And by the way, coming in by sea, 97%. And we're looking for the 3% because we think they're among the bravest people. We cut them down, right, Mark?
4: Yes.
3: We cut it down 97%. And now I hate to tell this to Mexico, but we're now focused on coming in by land because the sea was tougher. A lot was coming in by sea, a much bigger percentage than anyone would know was safer for them. It used to be said, not safe anymore. But with 97% down coming in by sea, by ocean, by water, and you see what happens to them. And they don't do it a second time. They were totally unchecked. When they did capture somebody, they'd bring them in, they'd book them, and then let them go. And they'd go, and they'd be back on their boat the following night. So we're doing a great job. In the last 12 months, the numbers have change in this country like nobody's ever seen before, but zero illegal aliens have been admitted. And that's made by largely Democrat people. Those lists are made. And I find it hard to believe when I say zero. There must have been some, but they say zero, and it's very close to zero. It's hard to believe. You look, they used to have that certain areas on the other side of the wall. I built over 1,000 miles of wall. Without the wall, you couldn't do it. But I built over 1,000 miles of wall. We're building more now in certain areas where you need it. But nobody's ever seen anything like this. They had plazas. We had thousands of people standing in those plazas. They were built. They actually made them out of concrete because the land was so disgusting and dirty, and it was so muddy and horrible. So they put massive concrete plazas on the other side for people to wait getting in. There's nobody on them. There's nobody. They took a picture this morning. There was nobody on any of the plazas. They have four of them, big ones, where they come and stand by the thousands. There was nobody on the plaza. So it's really amazing. I want to speak about it in my speeches. I made a speech last week, which is really wonderful. Wisconsin.
4: That's right.
3: And I wanted to speak about the great job I've done on the border. And my people said, "Sir, nobody cares about that." I said, "What do you mean?" I got elected on that twice, actually, because I got elected the first time in 2016. And after I left, it became horrible, horrible. Second time was far worse. The what it was in 2024, it was so bad, far worse than 2016. 2016 was like a pleasure trip by comparison to what it became. It became worst in the history of the world. I don't think there's ever been a border where 25 million people came across, all unchecked and unvetted. You can never let that happen. We can never let that happen, what happened to our country again, because no country can stand it. No country could have withstood what these people. We had a border czar who never saw the border. We had a border czar who never called, never once, the people that we're giving good paychecks to. They never called up ICE. They never called up the Border Patrol, who are phenomenal people, by the way. She never once called them. She was the border czar for 4 years, almost 4 years, and she never went to the border. And she never called up. I used to call them all the time. Paul, Brandon. I used to call them all the time and say, "Hi, how are we doing on the border? Sir, we're doing okay." But they're great people, amazing people. She never called them. We had the worst border, I think, of any country in history. No third world country would allow people to come into their country like that. So the bill provides crucial funding for domestic law enforcement investigations and combating child exploitation, continuing our work to restore law and order across our nation and to protect America's youth. We're so proud We're so proud of Washington, D.C., and the National Guard, the job they've done. And we've worked with the Washington, the Capitol Policing. They're great people. I've gotten to know so many of them. Very simply, the radical left Democrats. And I'm going to use that term a lot because they're dumb. I mean, who wants open borders? Who wants transgender mutilization of your child? Who wants that? Who wants men playing in women's sports? They're dumb. They're Democrats. They have the worst policy of anybody. I watched that thug that's up in Maine. He's a thug. And they're trying to make excuses for him. I mean, he's worse than any human being that's ever run for office, probably. I don't know him. I don't want to say bad, but I just, look, I mean, nobody's ever had a record like that. And you'll have Schumer. He goes crazy over this or that or Epstein. Epstein. This guy. Why aren't they talking about him? He said, well, we don't know, but this guy's got a rap sheet. I've never seen anything like it. He's a thug. I know thugs. I had to deal with thugs. I built a lot of buildings. I dealt with the toughest people on earth. I dealt with worse than thugs. This guy's a thug. He's a low-level thug. And he's running to be a senator, to work with Eric Schmidt. Great, Eric will handle him, I think. To be with Barrasso, who the hell do we have to be with Rand? Now, Rand would be very interesting with him. Rand would figure it out. It'll put him away. But this is a thug. He's a cheap, no good person. And I watch these senators, the Democrats, and, well, we don't really know. You do know. He's as bad. I've never seen a person like that run for office. And the guy from Texas, different, but he's terrible too. He's terrible. These are radical left communists. But I watched this guy this morning. And he was so bad. He was so bad. He's a bad guy, you know, just a bad guy. He must be laughing up his sleeve when he looks at these idiots going like Schumer. Well, he's okay. He's okay. He's not okay. Can you imagine if the Republicans had him?
6: Oh, my God.
3: How about if we had him, John? Yeah. So,
7: we wouldn't let it happen.
3: Well, I think, I really believe it. If it meant losing the Senate, you would not let that happen.
4: Correct.
3: That's just a terrible thing. I mean, I watch it happening. It's unfolding. It's really history because there's never been a guy like that that's ever run for office at any level. I don't think at any level. And the excuses, they come up every day. Somebody comes forward with really proven stuff. Even his business, you know, he's not a businessman at all. His parents supported him. Guy's a loser. Other than that, he might be very nice. But very simply, the radical left Democrats I look forward to the day when I don't call them Democrats anymore. And I won't if they do their job. If they want to stop crime, if they want to lower taxes, if they want to do the education, the good things. There's so many things we can do together. I look forward to the day that I don't call them Democrats anymore. There'll be that day, I think, I hope. But they're in Congress, and they voted with the cartels, the terrorists, the gang members, the drug dealers, the human traffickers, the child predators. And our great Republican majorities voted to protect law-abiding American citizens. I mean, they voted to raise your taxes. They voted for men in women's sports. They voted in favor of men participating in women's sports. It's ridiculous. They voted for the transgender mutilization of your child. They voted for all these things. They voted for open borders. So bad. One of the worst things that's ever happened in this country. Hardest thing to cure. Because we had 25,000 people. Remember this. Because countries set those people up. When countries put people into a cartel, through the cartels, they put them into a whole group of 10, 15, 20,000 people that come in. They're not giving you their best people. They're giving you people that they don't want.
6: Yeah.
3: And they're sending them into our... And the Democrats voted in favor of that. It's really a shame. And it's so bad for the country. You'd almost think they hate the country. Because they can't... They're not stupid people. You can't cheat like they did. And look at the election in California as an example. After a week... They determined that the kid who's leading and had all the mojo, all of a sudden he doesn't make the runoff. And then I hit them hard on that, but I started talking about Steve Hilton, who's a fantastic guy. And I saw them say it was going to be 2 weeks before they knew. And I started hitting them. It's going to happen to Steve Hilton, too. It's watch. You got to watch. And they approved Steve Hilton very quickly. They didn't want it. There was too much heat on him. The only reason he got approved, he had all the votes he needed, probably to be first place. But the only reason they approved Steve Hilton, it was going to be 2 weeks. They said it. And then they approved him that night because the heat was on them. Because they're cheating dogs. And you can't have a great country when that happens. That's why Los Angeles, that's why that state is in such trouble. It's the most beautiful place, best weather, maybe anywhere in the world. But it's in big trouble. So we're going to have a tremendous success. The people alongside of me are amazing people. They're amazing people. Every one of them. I know every one of them. They're amazing people. They love the country. They want to do right for the country. And if you have any questions, please, let's go.
8: Mr. President, on Iran, you posted this morning about Iran, and you said that they've taken too long to get to a deal. I want to make sure I quoted you correctly. You said that now they will have to pay the price. Yeah. What did you mean by that specifically?
3: Well, we're going to be attacking them very hard.
8: You're resuming bombing?
3: We are. Based on the helicopter, I guess we have the right to do that. You know, they shot down a very, very incredible, actually an incredible machine. And at first they said they didn't do it. Then they admitted they did. It was sort of easy because we have the bomb. We actually have the bomb. Got very lucky that bomb didn't explode. That bomb was lodged in the helicopter. It didn't explode. It was on fire, but it didn't explode. It's just those two guys, they knew how to fly, but they got very lucky. And then we had the unmanned boat going very, very fast at speeds that you wouldn't want to go. That's why it's unmanned, I guess, because nobody can go in that. But they rescued, so the both people are, fortunately, the pilots are okay. No, look, I've been working with Iran for a number of months, and they should sign their deal. It's a good deal. It doesn't give them the right to have a nuclear weapon. In fact, it totally prohibits them from ever having a nuclear weapon. And it was just tap, tap, tap. I don't know what they're doing. So they then shot at our helicopter. Very expensive helicopter, by the way. But much more importantly, the two men, fortunately, they're okay. But an amazing rescue. If you ever get a clip, you won't believe the rescue, how cool it was. The equipment we have. Look, we have the strongest military in the world. And I gave them a break at the request of Pakistan, the Field Marshal and the Prime Minister of Pakistan are great. We stopped them from going to war with India. You would have had a nuclear war if it wasn't for me. But they became friendly to me, very friendly, and they're close to Iran, and they worked, and they still are working on trying them to do what's right. But we want a deal that's meaningful. We want a deal that works. We don't want to just have a Barack Hussein Obama deal, JCPOA, the worst deal. That was a path to a nuclear. It's the exact opposite. You know, I like on television, they say, oh, they should have kept that deal. First of all, it was over. It was a short-term deal. But that deal was a path to a nuclear weapon. This is a path against a nuclear. You can't have a nuclear weapon. His was a path to a nuclear weapon. They were developing, during his administration, nuclear weapon. If they had a nuclear weapon, they'd be no Israel, there'd be no Middle East, and they would have absolutely shot at us. So we'll see what happens. But we hit them hard yesterday, and we're going to hit them again hard today, in case you miss it, in case you don't turn on your television set. And we'll see what happens with the deal. We were really close to a deal, but they keep tapping us along. They keep playing us for suckers, because you know what? They dealt with some very stupid presidents. I have to say that. I'm embarrassed to say it. Some very stupid people were sitting here. Yeah.
9: Mr. President, you mentioned the Senate race in Maine. Are you all in supporting Susan Collins? Does she have your full support and endorsement in her Senate?
3: She does, because she's a sane woman. She's not my best friend at all. These guys are. I get along well, but I have some. But she's a sane person. And she's a person that never missed a vote in many years. I mean, she's like had 10,000 votes. She had 10,000 votes. She never missed a vote. Unfortunately, because sometimes she voted against me. You know, look, she's a sane woman, and she's a respected person. Maybe a little different ideology than me, but this guy is a thug. He's a fake. He's a fake thug. He's a phony. I made a lot of money picking out phonies. He's a real phony. He's bad. He's a bad person.
10: Mr. Yeah. President, are you going to go back to attack, or are you thinking of attacking Iranian power plants and bridges? As you,
3: I'm not going to say that to you, but I could do that. Look, I could knock out. We have the most powerful. I built the military with these people approving it. They approved numbers that nobody would have ever thought we would have been. But we built it. We gave a lot to Ukraine through Biden. He gave a lot of money, a lot. But we're in great shape. We have a lot of storage capacity. But he gave a lot. And if you look at, you know, what's happened, when I left, our cupboards were full. He gave it. Now, I sell it to the European Union, and they give it to Ukraine for the most part. But we have the strongest military anywhere in the world, and sometimes you'll have to use it. And we have to remember, and when people hear this, Iran, very simply, cannot have a nuclear weapon, and they won't. And they've agreed to that. All they have to do is they have to start signing a paper. It's fully negotiated. We have a fully negotiated, but they're tapping and tapping. And I say, all right, let's give them a couple of more days. They're tapping because it's a meaningful paper. They know when they sign that paper, it's meaningful. The Obama deal, JCPOA, one of the worst, one of the dumbest documents I've ever seen. Yeah, please.
11: Thank you, Mr. President. When are you meeting with tech executives about the government taking stake in AI companies? And what could this partnership look like?
3: About AI? Well, I can say this. We're having a meeting with them. It's an amazing industry. It's bigger than any industry anyone's ever seen. We are leading China by a lot. And, you know, whoever leads that is going to really lead the world to a large extent. That's how big it is. And I'm going to have meetings with the top 12 or 15 executives very shortly. And we're talking about giving back something to the public. And if we do that, the public will become very rich, the people in our country, because that's the kind of money we're talking about. And I think they'll do that, and I think it'll make it very popular.
12: What would you like that? Thank you, President. I have two questions. First of all, Turkish President Erdogan keeps threatening Israel. Do you think there's a chance of a conflict between Israel and Turkey, and will you sell F-35 to Turkey?
3: Well, as you know, he's a very good friend of mine. Mm-hmm. And we've worked very well together. I like him a lot. I'm not supposed to say that because the press will say, oh, he likes Erdogan. No, he's a hell of a leader and a strong person, very strong person. I haven't heard that at all. If I did, I'd call him, and I think I'd make sure that things were fine. I don't think that will happen with Turkey. Not as long as I'm president, because he respects me and I respect him. But beyond that, we have a good friendship. So, you know,
12: we'll see. Besides peace in the Middle East, what do you wish yourself for your birthday?
3: For my birthday? Well, I'll go a step bigger. Peace for the world, okay? Peace for the world. Middle East, yes. Peace for the whole world. Yeah.
13: Mr. President, there is a New Jersey Democratic congressional nominee over in the 12th District. His name is Adam Homily. He has a connection to the blind sheikh.
3: Yeah.
13: And I was wondering if you have your thoughts.
3: That is terrible. Okay.
7: It's really awful.
3: I think it's terrible. I've seen it. I mean, he was more, you know, now he's trying to sort of say, yeah, I sort of knew him. He didn't know me. They were very good friends. And you look at you go back and look at what happened during that period of time. He was a witness at the trial for him. He was a positive witness for him. He said the most glowing things. He knocked down the World Trade Center. Admitted that he knocked down the World Trade Center. I think it's another one if you look. I actually think the one in Maine is worse because he's just an outright pig. He's like a pig. I watched him a couple of times. He's like a pig. That's what he reminds me of. You know, I come up with good names for people. I don't want to stick him with that one, although I think pigs would be very upset about it.
8: Go ahead. Mr. President, July 1st is coming fast. How confident are you
14: that you'll be able to renew the USMCA, and what more do you expect from Canada at this point?
3: Well, I'm not looking to renew it. I made the deal, and the primary reason I made the deal is that NAFTA was the worst trade deal I've ever seen.
14: Yeah.
3: And I made it better, but I had the right to terminate. And, you know, with NAFTA, we didn't have the right to terminate. I had to get these senators to approve that deal. That was a tough thing, Congressman, too. NAFTA had no termination. So, I mean, I've never said this before, but I'll tell you what my thinking was. NAFTA was a disaster for our country. The worst trade deal ever made, by far. You know, they had typos in, okay? And they were supposed to correct them. And they never corrected them when they were signed. They knew they were typos. And there's a process for that. You state your claim and, you know, you get a change. They had typos on percentages. Or maybe somebody wrote. And that was for years. They never ran. They had horrible all against us. So it probably wasn't typos. They never, NAFTA was the worst trade deal we ever had. USMCA did one thing that I loved. After 6 years, it comes up for renewal. I don't know that I'm going to renew it because, to be honest with you, the United States does much better. Hey, we don't need anything that Canada has. We don't need anything that Mexico has, but they need everything that we have. And they have to treat us better. You know, with Mexico and Canada, we have trade deficits. We should have surpluses with them. We don't need their cars. We don't need their lumber. We don't need their energy. We don't need anything that they have. So the primary thing that I got, it was a much better deal than NAFTA. Much, much better. It was sort of a good deal. But it was a great deal for one reason. It gave the right to terminate. And who would have thought that I was, you know, they just didn't want to have it during the four-year period when I was president. So now they made it so that I wouldn't be president. And because they rigged the election, the second election, as you probably hear and probably know, most of you know that happened, and now it's been proven, and it will be proven as time goes by even more so. We have things that you won't believe. When we release the full files, you're not going to believe how crooked the second 2020 election was. But who would have thought that it comes due in my term? I mean, this was thank you very much. So it was very important that we be able to do that. So we're talking to them. We'll see if we do something.
8: Mr. President, just before we came in here, you posted about Phil Pulte and that he'd be starting the job early. You said he's going to be downsizing the DNI. Can you talk about your
3: thinking? Well, yeah, people have wanted that downsize for a long time. But many people don't want it at all. A lot of people thought it was a duplication. Yeah, a lot of people thought it was a duplication. He's done a great job at Fannie Mae. And, you know, you take Freddie Mac, the value of that has increased so much since I've been in charge. You know, I had the right to sell that. And in my first term, a group came to see me wanting to buy it, and they offered me exactly 10% of what it's worth today. And I didn't want to do it because I didn't want to look foolish when they flipped it a year later for hundreds of billions of dollars more. So I kept it. And I put him in charge as soon as I got here. And he's done an amazing job. Could be worth $1 trillion.
8: That's a pretty different portfolio, though.
3: Well, it is. I know. But, you know, smart people are smart people. I always say I'd rather have smart than experience, but experience is good, too. I would say this. He's going to be there for a short while we pick somebody else. We're interviewing 5 different people. They're all very good, very different. And we'll put somebody there. But people want it downsized. The senators and the congresspeople, I think everybody wants it downsized, and many people, I think, and I won't speak for Todd, but and I'm not sure how Todd feels, but by the way, he's great. I hope you people have given him an easy run because he's very busy. He doesn't need stupid people saying, why didn't you get a higher mark at a certain college? Because he's highly educated. He was a great student. He's great at everything he's done. But how come he got a B+? See, they'll go after him for getting a B+ instead of an A, but the other guy can be a thug and let him run. He's okay. He's fine. The one thing about him, it's great, because every time they bring something up, he's worse than anybody that we've ever seen. And I hope the Republicans are going to use him as your standard bearer. When they say that, gee, yeah, Eric, we don't like the way you dress today. It's unacceptable, right? And then all you have to do is point to this thug that they're trying to put in. So pretty much that's the way it is. He's going to do a good job. He's going to be there for a very short period of time. He will be superseded and replaced by somebody that's going to have the job permanently. Okay?
8: What do you think the Democrats say they'll hold up the...
3: I don't care what they say.
15: All right. Hi, everybody. Noon here on the East Coast. I'm Bianca Della Garza. We're going to stay with President Trump, of course, as he's answering a lot of questions on trade, AI, the war in Iran, even Graham Plattner says he is a pig. So let's take you back to the president of the Oval Office, and I'll see you when this wraps up for Bianca across the nation.
3: It's been amazing, but they tried to extort us, and eventually, and they were losing tremendous support because they're extorting on law and order, and they can't win on law and order. People want law and order. They don't want crime, and that's essentially what they were doing. And ultimately, they could not take the heat. But we can't let them extort.
14: It starts tomorrow.
3: What starts?
14: The World Cup.
3: Yeah.
14: Soccer World Cup, football.
3: The most successful World Cup they've ever had.
14: Exactly.
3: They've never sold tickets at that level. They've never sold that many tickets so quickly. It's amazing because you don't think of soccer. We use the word football, soccer, right? But you don't think of soccer in this country. It's the most successful. I spoke to Johnny this morning. He's fantastic, and he's the boss. He said there's never been anything close to what's happened.
14: But because of his success, some people are afraid that it's going to be harder and harder to get visas to come from outside. Can you
3: reach we're working on it very closely to make sure the right people come into our country.
10: Are you going to go to the same game?
3: I will.
9: Are you concerned, Mr. President, about the latest inflation number which came out this morning? Could that be a...
3: No, I love it. The numbers were great. You know what I really love? I love the inflation. You know why? Because as soon as this war is over, you know, I can say it now, something you didn't know. You know, we've been taking out millions of barrels of oil. Nobody knows it. You know who doesn't know about it? Iran, until right now. We took out the other night 22 ships late at night with no lights because they don't have any radar because we blasted the crap out of it. We took out. That's why oil's $85 a barrel. I mean, you take a look. Remember when I did this, I said, look, the one bad thing will be we hit the best economy we've ever hit. And I said to my people, I had Scott, I had Howard, I had Pete, I had all of them. I had Todd in the room. I said, the one thing we have to do now. We had just hit the highest stock market in history, highest 401ks in history. Everything was going well. And I said, I hate to do this to you guys, but Iran's going to have a nuclear weapon very soon. We have to go and attack. So we hit them with the B-2 bombers, which took a lot of courage. It was totally successful. We buried it very hard to get. But now we had to make the second move. And I said, you know, the bad part is the stock market will go down by a lot based on predictions of experts, like 25%. And it was worth it. To me, it was worth it not to have a nuclear weapon. And the other thing is that oil would go to $250 a barrel. It's at 85. And which is pretty amazing. And here's the key. We just hit today another stock market high. It's 74. In my short time here, 74 days, we hit stock market all-time historical highs. Nobody can believe it. The Dow, the S&P. S&P was at 7,000, they said, in 4 years, maybe 5 years. It will never hit it during the term. It was too much. I hit it in my first year. I hit on the Dow, it was 50,000 was an impossible number. They said 5-6 years out, you'd hit. Well, I hit it in my first year. And now I get everyone in the room and say, congratulations, but now I'm going to take it down a little bit because we cannot let Iran have a nuclear weapon. And they all agreed with me, Todd, you remember. Everybody agreed. And we took a little journey down to Iran. We first stopped off at Venezuela, by the way. And we have paid for that war many, many times over. And we have great relationships with the people of Venezuela. We get along with them great. It was a great success. It was a one-day war. It was really, to be exact, 48 minutes of fury, and it was over. And Venezuela is doing great. Relationships with the people are great. It's become a happy country, believe it or not. I mean, it's become a happy country. And we're taking out millions of barrels of oil from Venezuela. And then we went to Iran, and essentially, we've done the same thing. It doesn't look as pretty, but there's no Navy. 159 ships at the bottom of the sea. There's no Air Force. All of their planes are blown up. Most of their drones are gone. Most of their drone-making ability is gone. Most of their missiles are gone. All of their leadership is gone. So they replaced it. All of that leadership is gone. So they replaced it. And that's the people we're dealing with now. And I think they're going to want to make a deal, but we're going to find out.
9: Inflation to come down between now.
3: Oh, when the war is over?
9: Yes.
3: It's coming down.
9: I know you can't.
3: It's going to come down like a rock. And again, we're taking out millions, which I'm just announcing today for the first time. But we've been taking out millions of barrels of oil. Millions of barrels. Every night, we took out oil. But now I'm going to tell you because they just figured it out. So now that they figured it out, I can tell you. It was very hard for me. I wanted to say it so badly, but I didn't want to ruin it. But it was very hard. But millions of barrels of oil has come out. And that's why it's at $85, $90 a barrel instead of $250. But we have the greatest military in the world, the toughest military in the world, just the best in every way. Nobody even close. There's no military that's even close. I rebuilt it during my first term. I'm using it now. When this conflict is over, Todd said, please call it a conflict, right? As opposed to the word war. He didn't like the word war, but it's sort of a conflict. It's a military operation. When it's over, you will see oil drop to where it was before. We were getting gasoline. Just before it started, I was in Iowa, and we passed gas stations, $1.85 a gallon. And we'll be back at those levels very soon. Thank you very much, everybody.
16: Thank you, Russ. Thank you, Russ. Thank you, guys. Thank you, guys. Thank you, guys. Thank you. Thank you all. Thank you.
15: All right. Listening to President Trump. Hi, everybody. Welcome into Bianca Across the Nation. A lot of news there from the Oval Office. Here's just a bit of what he was talking about in the extended news conference and Q&A.
3: Well, we're going to be attacking them very hard.
8: Resuming bombing?
3: We are. Based on the helicopter, I guess we have the right to do that.
15: All right. That is the latest on Iran. President Trump vowing to hit them. This after, again, the Iranian military took out the American Apache helicopter. The crew was rescued. Fortunately, they were patrolling the Strait of Hormuz. Iran is threatening to retaliate. We'll have our expert panel teed up in just a few minutes to talk about what this means for diplomacy. A national correspondent, Alana Austin, has been at the White House for us. She is tracking the very latest. There's a lot of topics were just covered there. Alana, welcome in. Good to see you.
17: Hey, Bianca, good afternoon. And we just heard President Donald Trump also weigh in on the price of oil that has been a pain point in the U.S. economy. He says he anticipates that the costs will come down like a rock. He also vows to punish Iran for nearly killing those two Army airmen. And the Apache helicopter, online estimates vary for how much these things cost. But he said it's a highly sophisticated piece of military equipment, tens of millions of dollars, and that this was an act of aggression against the United States. Now, there's been backup from the UK, Australia, and about a dozen other allies saying that Iran, the regime, poses a threat around the globe to peace and to stability worldwide. Now, we understand that the United States, under the authorization of President Donald Trump, began those strikes in response to the downing of that helicopter. We understand through certain reports that they're going after launch missiles and drone sites, those capabilities, various ground control stations and surveillance radar sites. In response to that, Iran has been targeting American bases located in nearby countries of Kuwait, Jordan, and Bahrain, with allies able to intercept at least part of those attacks. And Trump, he's issued a series of posts today as well to Truth Social, saying the bully of the Middle East is dead. He said Iran is all talk and no action. Bianca, we also heard frustration from the commander-in-chief. He said that there were concessions. There was a verbal agreement, at least, to give up on nuclear weapons. He said that is the core agenda item and goal. But he said when it came down to it, the Iranians have been dragging their feet. Bianca.
15: A lot of people would agree with that. Alana Austin kicking things off for us outside the White House. President Trump, again, a lot of news inside the Oval. Thank you. We're going to step away, but when we come back for you today on Bianca Across the Nation, the Bureau of Labor Statistics revealing consumer prices, they rose 4.2% annually in May. That's the highest in 3 years. You probably are feeling this as well. But what does it mean for a potential interest rate cut by the Fed? We'll talk about that, plus this.
18: If you believe, as I do, that we can change our politics and change our country, then you must also believe that people can change.
15: Excuses, excuses. Graham Plattner,

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0: That's my job, and I aim to do it every night.
1: They should sign their deal. It's a good deal. It doesn't give them the right to have a nuclear weapon. In fact, it totally prohibits them from ever having a nuclear weapon. And it was just tap, tap, tap. I don't know what they're doing.
2: All right, President Trump, just moments ago, you watched it here live on Bianca Across the Nation. Let's bring in our panel to talk about this and also the new numbers on inflation impacting Americans. Joining us right now, former House Communications Director Luke Ball. He worked on Trump's 2024 campaign, advising multiple congressional and gubernatorial political candidates. He's also the CEO of Compass Strategies and senior advisor for both the Trump and Bush administrations, Christian Wyden. He is a senior fellow at the Center for the National Interest in Newsmax contributor as well, and certified financial planner Doug Flynn joining us today, partner and co-founder of Flynn Zito Capital Management. Guys, good to have you. Of course, President Trump.

0: A lot to say in the Oval Office, but let's start with Iran. He says Iran will be attacked today, that he gave them a break, but that they are playing us. I'll start with you, Christian, because we've talked about this, that every day it seems like a deal is imminent, and that messaging just is falling flat now, especially after the dust up we saw on Sunday and now the Apache helicopter. So where do we go from here?
1: Right, Bianca, I think that framing is right. We've had a lot of mixed messaging. And if you look at the presidency, it has all these awesome powers, but ultimately a rhetorical office, meaning your words have to mean something. Now, the president said we were going to hit them eventually, and finally we have. U.S. Central Command said it was going to be a proportional response, meaning it wasn't going to be a big one in response to that attack on a U.S. Apache helicopter. Last night, the president tweeted a scene from the old West Wing, the left wing sitcom, that actually deprecated the idea of a proportional response, indicating you should actually climb the ladder of escalation to prove a point. But we haven't done that. We haven't really gone after. We haven't put a blue carpet over the Strait of Hormuz to take out everything that can impair navigation. And we haven't started to take down Iran's energy infrastructure, which would seem to be a logical next step. So the president seems to be willing to give them more time, but runs the risks of looking non-credible.
0: All right. Well, he had some choice words for the main new senator when you talk about credibility and you talk about the Democrats. A lot of what he was saying, too, is going backwards, looking at the open borders, what led us here, what the crime. So a lot of positive messaging, Luke, outside of Iran. But Iran obviously is the driver now of the daily news. Strait of Hormuz, closed markets. We're going to get to inflation in just a minute with Doug. But what do you make of what Christian just said? Pick up on that, because obviously not having a nuclear weapon is all fine and good, but can we really trust the Iranians as they continue to fight back and even vow today, Araghchi saying no attack or threat will be unanswered, if telling the United States to leave the region if you want to be safe?
2: Yeah, I always preface my remarks on the war in Iran or the conflict in Iran with I have the best job in politics and government. I can be armchair general and just give observations on what I see in the news. I don't have the benefit of knowledge that the president and the Joint Chiefs of Staff and all of his military advisors may have. I can look at it from the political angle and say that I think the president in his remarks in the Oval Office is uniquely cognizant of the fact that gas prices and oil prices and the economy are going to be driving factors for Democrat messaging heading into the midterm elections, and that the war in Iran is directly connected to whether or not the American people feel as if the economy is doing well. That's pretty obvious for all observers of American politics, and the president knows that. Every time that we have a conflict pop up throughout this war, like the Apache helicopter going down, or maybe a broken ceasefire in the Middle East, it could drag us further and further into a prolonged war. It's why you don't have quick wars in the Middle East. They're always protracted. We talk about forever wars and sending our sons and daughters overseas to fight in forever wars is something we want to avoid. So I think the president understands that we have to show strength, but at some point we also have to draw back as we get to the midterms, because otherwise I don't think the American people are going to be very receptive to the way the economy is going.
0: Yeah, well, it's going to be obviously a very difficult line, because he does not want, obviously, a bad deal like the JCPOA. He says they've dealt Iran with some stupid presidents. He says, I'm embarrassed to say it. Some stupid people were sitting here. Pick up on that, Doug. President Trump obviously knows the midterms. He understands his candidates that he's endorsing are having great success, but the economy is on everyone's mind, Doug. Consumer price index rising, pushing inflation up 4.2%, the highest level in roughly 3 years. Now, obviously, there are parts of the economy that are strong, and those are things that the administration will point to, but the parts that aren't seem to be pretty glaring. How concerned should consumers be, in your expert advice?
3: It depends on if we can keep oil prices where they are. I mean, the problem here is that we were at 2.4% year-over-year inflation right before the war, and now it's flipped to 4.2. That is a big move. I will say, though, that that's the headline number. What the Fed looks at and economists look at is the core inflation number, and that is, there's a reason they call it the core, because they strip out both food and energy. And energy's been the real driver as to these inflation numbers. And if that continues, of course, that will feed into these other areas that people feel. But if you strip that out and you look at the core number, it's only at 2.9%. Now, I say only, But below 3% is a good number there. And so that was lower than expected. Yeah. And I think that's the focus point. And it basically, if you can keep oil prices in the high 80s per barrel, you're going to see the gas prices dip back below $4 a gallon because we're about $4.15. We're about 40 cents off the high from a couple weeks ago. So if we just stay where we are in oil prices, you're going to see that gas prices tick down over the next couple of weeks to below $4. And I think they need to see that.
0: All right. Some good logic there and numbers, a little bit calming. Doug Flynn, great to have you with us for that aspect. Christian Whiten, Luke Ball, thank you, gentlemen. Good to have you all with us today as we watch things develop in the Middle East. Appreciate your comments. And now we want to check in on the primaries. The votes have been tallied in South Carolina. In the governor's primary, Republican candidate Pamela Yvette and State Attorney General Alan Wilson are advancing to a runoff. The two hopefuls were separated by less than 3 percentage points at the ballot box, and the winner will square off in that general election, of course, against the Democrat projected nominee Jermaine Johnson. Newsmax correspondent Andrew Kraft has been tracking all of this. He joins us live in Columbia, South Carolina, with more. Andrew.
4: Bianca, good to be with you. Yeah, this was the most closely watched race here in the state last night. And now it has been narrowed down to two candidates, Lieutenant Governor Pam Yvette and also State Attorney General Alan Wilson. They have committed to debate each other in the interim before the runoff election. And last night I was at Pam Yvette's election night watch party. She thanked President Trump. She spoke to him on the phone. Remember, he backed her somewhat last minute. This is what she told her room full of supporters.
5: Mr. President, thank you for your support. And I'm going to reiterate to all of you what he just said to me on the phone a moment ago. He says, we are going to fight and we are going to win this runoff big. You guys, you're going to make me cry. He said he is going to help us deliver the America First agenda right here in South Carolina.
4: But also GOP Congresswoman Nancy Mace, she is licking her wound. She got trounced last night, coming in fifth place, and she is now throwing her backing behind Yvette's opponent, Attorney General Wilson. She posted on X something to the effect of she is now going back into the private sector. Remember, she is leaving Congress after this session. But I want to talk about Maine now as well. Graham Plattner, remember, sailed to victory last night, and he was acknowledging to his supporters all of the salacious scandals and the damage that they have done to his campaign, saying redemption won't come easy, though he wasn't sounding very contrite on Morning Joe this morning. Listen.
6: You say there's nothing out there that could be concerning. And this may seem a little bit rich.
7: There's nothing out there. I just want to make this clear. There's nothing out there that's actually concerning. People will make everything seem very concerning because that's what people do in politics.
4: Now, the NRSC, Republicans campaign Senate arm, sending out a memo obtained by Politico on what it's going to take to defeat Plattner and save Susan Collins, saying it's a fatal mistake to assume Plattner is too damaged to win. The memo says this: the lesson is simple. Graham Plattner is wounded, but Democrats are not treating him as disposable. They're treating him as a vehicle for Senate control. Now, Bianca, we just heard from President Trump there in the Oval Office. He was asked about the Maine Senate primary results. He called Plattner a thug and said he was a terrible candidate. Though on Susan Collins, he said she's not his best friend, but she is a sane person. Back to you.
0: All right. Well, interesting. President Trump had a lot to say about Plattner as well. We're going to talk about that a bit later on. Andrew Kraft, great to have you with us there. And still ahead on Bianca Across the Nation, War Secretary Pete Hegseth at the U.S. Naval Base in Guantanamo Bay. Here he is today. What's behind this high-profile trip? As President Trump steps up pressure on Cuba. Plus, an Air Canada pilot is arrested. Why? He's been flying without a valid license. How many years he's been doing that, and how serious are the concerns being raised over Air Canada's vetting process altogether? And we just showed you a bit of this. Bill Gates, he's on Capitol Hill testifying to his ties to the late Jeffrey Epstein. National correspondent Logan Raddick is there following it minute by minute for us right now. Logan.
8: Yeah, we will have more on what Bill Gates is telling the Oversight Committee after this.
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1: Time for your news headlines. Here he is, the Secretary of War, Pete Hegseth, landing to visit troops at Guantanamo Bay in Cuba. The visit today comes as the U.S. continues an oil blockade against the country, as well as following President Trump's threats to oust its leaders by force. Officials also say the trip is focused on reviewing operations and conditions at the base. An Air Canada pilot arrested after allegedly flying hundreds of flights without a proper license. Police in Canada saying 59-year-old Jeffrey Wall was a captain for 16 years, despite not holding the airline transport pilot license required to command large commercial aircraft. Now, Air Canada says it voluntarily reported the matter to authorities after the issue was identified. The son and alleged killer of Rob Reiner is now asking a court to access family trust funds to pay for his defense in the case accusing him of murdering his father. Nick Reiner is seeking control of $1.5 million in funds as legal proceedings continue. He has pleaded not guilty to two counts of first-degree murder and is currently being represented by a public defender. All right, we're watching Microsoft co-founder Bill Gates. He is on Capitol Hill today. Why? Well, he's being interviewed behind closed doors by House Oversight about his relationship with Jeffrey Epstein. He did take a few questions. Let's get out to national correspondent Logan Raddick, who is there tracking the latest for us. And you wonder what he's going to have to say on the other side of this interview, Logan.
2: Yeah, we'll see if he comes out for another press gaggle like he did earlier. We'll have that in a moment. But Bill Gates is denying any wrongdoing in relation to Jeffrey Epstein. He's also the 15th person connected to Epstein who is being interviewed by the House Oversight Committee. But here's what Gates said before entering the room this morning.
3: I'm glad to be here voluntarily to testify, to help with the committee's work. I'll start with an opening statement in the hearing room. I hope my testimony is helpful to the work, important work of the committee to find justice for the victims. Thank you.
2: That's all he had to say to reporters earlier, and Bill Gates reportedly became friends with Epstein back in 2011. That was 3 years after Epstein pleaded guilty to soliciting an underage girl for prostitution. He told his staff reportedly in February, his foundation staff that is, that he had affairs with two Russian women, which Epstein was aware of and used as leverage. Epstein's emails claimed the same, and they said that allegedly Gates contracted an STD and tried to give his ex-wife medication without her knowledge. Those files, of course, came out from the Justice Department's release of Epstein files. And House Oversight Committee Chairman James Comer says anything is on the table for questions of Gates today.
4: That email is definitely going to be addressed. I mean, I think that everybody in America has questions about that email. I don't want to say anything to spook the attorneys who are watching this right now to go on.
2: Now, again, Gates said that he did not engage in any wrongdoing. He says that he never saw Jeffrey Epstein engaging in criminal conduct. He also says that he personally never victimized anyone. And he also said that he never visited Epstein's properties in the Caribbean, Florida, and New Mexico. We're expecting members of the Oversight Committee to come out to brief the media in just a short time. But also, Bianca, Chairman Comer saying this morning that these interviews are not done. There's going to be two more interviews coming up, but also they want to call in Acting Attorney General Todd Blanche for his own interview next month. Back to you.
1: Pretty fascinating. We'll watch for those news conference and go back as the news warrants. Of course, Logan Raddick, thank you for that live report on the Hill. Next, right here on Bianca Across the Nation, it is the proposed new Penn Station in New York City. Transportation Secretary Sean Duffy unveiled these plans to transform New York's busiest train station into a world-class getaway. This after, of course, some violence erupted there over the weekend. Nice images here. Plus, the rise of Graham Plattner, sexting scandals, alleged claims of violence with women, that Nazi tattoo, but Maine Democrats gave him the nomination. Plattner says people can change.
5: If you believe, as I do, that we can change our politics and change our country, then you must also believe that people can change.
6: Need a good laugh? 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
0: 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So you'll never miss a beat. Just sit back and listen.
2: B1.
3: There, I can just tell you, there is nothing out there that is going to be, will run counter to any of the stories that I've talked about openly this entire campaign. And I know everyone continues to be like, oh, what else is coming? Every now and again, we will have a media outlet or a politically motivated attack come up and try to drag it all up. But it's all very much within the exact same story that I've told this entire time.
4: Even Mika Brzezinski looks a little skeptical of that line. Maine Democrat Senate nominee, he won. Graham Plattner says there's no more skeletons. You know about the Nazi tattoo and about the accusations of violence against women, the sexting, all that. Now, Plattner will face Republican Susan Collins in the general election in November, the incumbent Maine senator. So why do so many people on the left continue to support him, and will they continue to? Let's bring in our panel now. Pleased to have the editor-in-chief of the Illinois Review, Mark Vargas. He's a Newsmax columnist. You can read his latest piece, Trump Reshapes Politics as Democrats Go Bankrupt. It's up right now. You see it there on Newsmax.com. And also great to have Democratic strategist and attorney Bill Caruso. Before we get into it, I just want to make sure people understand that there was this really fascinating interview that talks about how he was actually recruited. You have a pair of Democratic Socialists of America and operatives who used to work for Sanders, Daniel Maraff and Leanne Fan. And here's how they talk about finding Graham Plattner.
3: Me and Amy getting ready to go out to work, and these folks come into our dining room, or our kitchen, and they're just like, we're looking for somebody to run for U.S. Senate. I'm like, that's a good idea. Susan Collins sucks. You should
5: talk
3: to
5: this. How
3: did
5: you go about vetting him? And why did you?
6: We paid a nice firm a whole chunk of money and got some stuff back. Some of what you've seen on the news we got back. Other stuff we didn't.
5: Did the vetting process turn up the tattoo that became so controversial?
6: No.
5: The Reddit posts, did that turn up in the vetting process?
6: The firm sent us a thing, and it had some of the posts, but it didn't have all of them.
4: Where this oyster farmer got hit, that oyster farmer got his backing. Mark, I'm going to start with you. So he was recruited. It's like a movie, right? He's like a character. Now he's still playing a character and conning the people of Maine.
7: Well, if I were them, I'd ask for a refund. But this guy is, there's more red flags than in a Soviet parade. Let's think about this. This was not the Democrats' choice, Chuck Schumer's choice, Janet Mills, who was the governor. That was their choice. And this candidate, Plattner, he hijacked the Democrat primary. Mills dropped out in April, and now they're left with this guy who's derogatory comments. But the interesting point to this is 30% of Democrats there did not vote for him. So this was not a mandate. He had no competition in the primary. So this is going to be a rude awakening for him in the general.
4: What do you think, Bill, the fact that he was sort of found as if it was a open casting, and then even Mika Brzezinski looking a little skeptical about his latest line, that nothing else is going to come out. Can we be sure about that?
8: We can't, and he's got to run a race. And listen, I'll say this to you. It's not my cup of tea, but I give grace to those that put the uniform on, served our country, defended freedom, and came back a little broken. And it's his job now to convince the electorate, not us here, the people that, you know, he's going to ultimately work for, that he's up to the job, and he's got, you know, several months to go out and do that. I don't think we put our best candidate on the field, though, in Maine. And, you know, watching that last segment, I'm laughing a little bit, but I'm angry, too. You know, there's been this attack on parties, the idea that political parties, Republicans and Democrats, should be allowed to select candidates. We should be, you know, having open primaries where outsiders come in and pull this. We don't need campaign finance reform because who cares where the money comes from? We don't really care, right? These are problems. These are core problems. And you end up with flawed candidates in general elections because those two goofballs, whoever they were, are amateurs, right? They recruited this guy. It makes no sense at all. We don't take the county committee person that's been working for years or the mayor
4: make
8: or
4: sense.
8: To promote them up.
4: It doesn't make sense. And Americans, at least the ones I know watching Newsmax, are aware of exactly what's going on. The political machine, especially the one that's on the left, Bill, the Democrat machine, they're staying by these failed candidates, as you said. I'm glad he's not your cup of tea. I would be a little concerned if he was. But that's why we love having you on to speak about this. Mark Vargas, I'll make sure people check out your piece. Come back real soon, guys. Good to have you both with us.
7: Thank you.
8: Have a great day.
4: Thanks. All right. President Trump, Transportation Secretary Sean Duffy unveiling these spectacular plans. They want to transform New York's Penn Station, a very busy place, into a world-class getaway and overhaul. Of course, that is where there were several people stabbed on Sunday night. So maybe a little bit of sprucing up would make people feel a bit more pride about this. Commuters could expect a grand entrance, concourses, expanded track capacity, and much more. Duffy calls it a world-class masterpiece. And on X, he says this isn't just a renovation. It's a complete, mind-blowing rebirth. Construction is expected to start before the end of the year. So we'll watch that. Stepping away for just a minute, when we come back, it is a warning. If you are taking a Carnival cruise, what happened to millions on the fun ship? Plus, tensions high in Texas. 19-year-old Carmelo Anthony sentenced to 35 years in prison in the fatal stabbing of another teen, Austin Metcalf. Why some are trying to insert race. A live report ahead.
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0: bin Laden was dead.
1: He was not an aggressor. Carmelo was not an aggressor. He was minding his damn business when the boys came up to him.
2: There you have it, some reaction, and it's emotional. This is Collin County, Texas. After the conviction of 19-year-old Carmelo Anthony, he was sentenced to 35 years in prison in the fatal stabbing, the murder of another teen, Austin Metcalf. Let's get you out to correspondent Joe Moeller, who's been tracking all of this in McKinney, Texas for us. He's on the ground with more. Joe?
3: Bianca, good afternoon to you. It only took the jury here in this case a few hours to come to their decision. It ultimately decided that Carmelo Anthony was guilty. Now, earlier this morning, law enforcement was out here, a big presence. They cleared a lot of the roadblocks that were here for that protest that took place last night. But we now have seen the updated mugshot of Carmelo Anthony. Take a look. This was released by Collin County. This was taken shortly after he was put in handcuffs when that verdict came down. Meanwhile, outside the courthouse yesterday, tense moments for hours after the decision came down. Supporters of both families gathered on opposite sides of the street with shouting, chanting, and some pushing. Reported as deputies kept a close eye on the crowd. Prosecutors said Anthony escalated a confrontation inside a team tent at a Frisco track meet last April, pulling a knife and fatally stabbing Metcalf in the chest. The defense argued Anthony acted in self-defense, but jurors rejected that claim. Anthony never took the stand during this trial. As the verdict was read, Anthony became emotional and cried before being handcuffed. After the verdict was announced, the district attorney stood with Metcalf's family, calling the verdict a clear message. Metcalf's twin brother stood there looking straight into the camera. The case has sparked debate over self-defense laws, youth violence, and race. Anthony's family spokesperson joined our Rob Finnerty right here on Newsmax after that verdict came down as well. Take a listen.
4: Well, what this process did is shown that black lives do not matter in Collin County.
5: You keep saying that black lives don't matter, but no black lives were lost here. A 17-year-old white person was killed. So what are you talking about?
6: 35 years. Carmelo Anthony was sentenced to 35 years. Yet at the end of the day, Black America repeatedly is told that self-defense is a part of the law.
5: Why did he bring a knife to a track meet?
6: I can't comment on that.
3: Anthony was sentenced to 35 years in prison. He's eligible for parole after serving half of that sentence. Bianca.
2: Joe, good to have you there. Interesting perspective as well from that Carmelo Anthony spokesperson for the family. Well, Texas Congresswoman Jasmine Crockett also inserted herself into the conversation, the plight of black women in America. Listen.
7: Black women, especially black women who have black male children, live in fear and agony every single day, a fear and agony that I promise you, the Metcalfs probably never spent a day.
2: All right, and obviously she's getting the viral moment that's intended for. Let's bring in our panel. Terry Schilling, president of the American Principles Project, with us, a father with us today, and Victoria Churchill, U.S. political reporter for the Daily Mail. I mentioned you're a dad because, Terry, you have young children. You're shaping a lot of minds. I believe you just had your eighth child. Am I correct?
8: Yes, ma'am. Look,
2: all right,
8: Bianca,
2: so when this story happened, just real quickly, though, just to frame it, this story was about violence that should never have even happened. It's a tragedy, but the murder seems like it's getting lost in a race-baiting story now.
8: That's exactly right, Bianca. And first of all, my condolences to the entire Metcalf family. I can't imagine, as the father of eight kids, what it would be like to lose your son in this manner. I also have a hard time understanding what it would be like or how you produce a child that at 17 years old is carrying around a deadly knife and has the capacity for murder. By the way, Frisco, Texas is one of the safest towns in America. It's usually, typically, and consistently 50% lower crime rate than the rest of the country on average. But what we're seeing here, Bianca, is these things get turned into random acts of violence for when it's a white kid being killed. But when it's Daniel Penny, who's saving a group of people on a plane or on a train, they end up getting accused of racism.
2: Yeah.
8: This whole thing is upside down.
2: Austin Metcalf, the father, says, "We were robbed. My son's death destroyed the person I used to be. The pain from this family." He says, "People think grief is sadness. It's not. It's rage, pure, unfiltered rage. You can't look me in the eyes, but you can stab my bleep son." Let's play just a little bit more, Victoria, from the Anthony family spokesperson here on Newsmax.
5: Right? Stabbing somebody in the heart, though, sir, is definitely not legal. He could have just turned around and walked out of that tent at any moment.
6: And based on what you have been told about the situation, I can see how you can take that fact. But the levels of injustice that was done in this trial is not how I was told.
2: No, we can't have that. He had an opportunity to take the stand. They tried to say it was self-defense, and he didn't. Your take, Victoria, on how they're spinning this?
9: Well, I think they're spinning it completely the wrong way. You know, I'm somebody that in my past life has been quite active on the issue of Second Amendment and self-defense. And, you know, when I was a college student, I actually pushed for concealed carry on my college campus. It had passed right before I came to college, but there was some pushback from the administration saying students, you know, shouldn't carry firearms on campus. So I'm actually all for students being able to defend themselves, but you also have to know what the confines of the law are. And when you are under 21 and specifically under 18, you can't have a firearm or even a knife on a grade school campus or at a track meet like Anthony did here. And so I think saying that there is a double standard when it comes to self-defense in terms of race is absolutely ludicrous. And, you know, I think this case also parallels quite closely the Henry Novak case out of the UK, which, you know, of course, Bianca, as you know, you and I are on British TV every so often. And, you know, that's
2: yes,
9: something that has great
2: GB News
9: voices on both sides of the pond. Mm-hmm. You know, I think it's pretty identical, right? It's a white male that gets stabbed by a person of color with a knife, and somehow they're the perpetrator,
2: you know, obviously,
9: not the victim.
2: Have to continue the conversation. We don't have enough time to get through all of it, but such great points by both of you. And I think we just have to hold our children. We pray. We got to get them on the straight and narrow path. Lives are being destroyed. Victoria Churchill, Terry Schilling, thank you so much. I appreciate you. Still ahead here on Bianca Across the Nation, the war on Iran. President Trump had a lot to say in the Oval Office as tensions continue to increase.
10: Well, we're going to be attacking them very hard.
11: Resuming bombing?
10: Yeah, well, we are. Based on the helicopter, I guess we have the right to do that.
2: So based on that, comments from the Oval Office you watched here live, is a ceasefire deal still within reach? And also, the Department of Justice is investigating universities over accusations of racial discrimination and DEI practices. I'll be joined by the DOJ's Assistant Attorney General for Civil Rights, Harmy Dillon, right here to discuss this. Don't miss it.
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0: But we hit them hard yesterday, and we're going to hit them again hard today, in case you miss it, in case you don't turn on your television set. And we'll see what happens with the deal. We were really close to a deal, but they keep tapping us along. They keep playing us for suckers.
1: Now on Bianca Across the Nation. Is this a setback for peace in the Middle East? President Trump saying Iran will, quote, pay the price for stalling negotiations while Iran's Revolutionary Guard launches attacks on U.S. assets after the American strikes. Is the path to a deal slipping away? Our expert panel just minutes away on this. Plus, $70 billion ICE and CBP funding bill is signed by President Trump after being passed by Congress. But there's a potentially other issue, a reconciliation bill that's looming on the horizon. What does that entail? We'll tell you. Plus, the Justice Department investigating Philadelphia over concealed carry permits. Is the city unlawfully restricting gun owners' rights? Assistant Attorney General for the Civil Rights Division, Harmy Dillon, will join us here live. And a historic moment in Barcelona, Spain. Day five of Pope Leo's visit. He inaugurates a new tower at the iconic Sagrada Familia. Why this moment matters and how the world is reacting. Today's news and all the newsmakers. We kick things off right now. 1 o'clock here on the East Coast. Hi, everybody. Welcome into Bianca Across the Nation. I'm Bianca Della Garza. Always great to have you. And now to the latest with the attacks on Iran. President Trump vowing more are coming. This after Iran downed that U.S. Apache helicopter that was patrolling the Strait of Hormuz. A lot of fresh comments out of the Oval. Let's take you out to national security. Correspondent Carla Babb tracking all the details right now in Washington. Carla?
2: Hey, Bianca. It is unclear if the back and forth between these two militaries will end or when they will end after the president issued this warning.
0: Well, we're going to be attacking them, very hard.
3: Resuming bombing?
0: We are. Based on the helicopter, I guess we have the right to do that.
2: U.S. CENTCOM announcing just moments ago that its forces disabled an eighth merchant vessel in the waters off Iran on Tuesday. The military said another Palau-flagged tanker was trying to transport oil from Iran, so a U.S. aircraft fired munitions into the ship's engine room after their crew failed to comply with their directions. Iran, meantime, launched more missiles and drones at U.S. military targets in the Middle East today. A U.S. official tells me nearly all the missiles and drones were intercepted or failed to hit their targets. No American personnel were harmed by the attack, which also caused no significant damage. Now, these latest strikes follow U.S. retaliatory strikes last night that started about 5 p.m. Eastern. The official tells me the U.S. hit nearly 20 targets in southern Iran, including air defense systems and radars. Explosions were reported in Iran's port city of Bandar Abbas, one of the main oil terminal port cities. CENTCOM described these strikes as defensive and proportional. Now, they were in response to Iran downing a U.S. Apache helicopter, the one that President Trump was mentioning, that was patrolling the strait. The two crew members were rescued and are in stable condition. The U.S. military uses Apaches and MQ-1 and MQ-9 drones and fighter jets to challenge Iran's effective closure of the Strait of Hormuz to most commercial traffic. That was on display with the latest tanker announcement today and also on Monday when CENTCOM disabled an oil tanker in the Gulf of Oman that it said violated the ongoing blockade against Iran by attempting to sail to an Iranian port. The tanker's 24 Indian crew members were later rescued by Omani naval helicopters. So clearly the two militaries, Bianca, continue to have back and forth, and this ceasefire is just riddled with attacks. So as you mentioned, it is unclear how all of these attacks are going to affect the peace negotiations that are still ongoing.
1: Carla, great to have you. Thank you for setting the table so well for us at 1 o'clock. And now let's bring in our guest. Pleased to have Peter King, former New York congressman, former deputy attorney for Nassau County. Congressman King has also served in the New York Army National Guard. Alongside him, Steve Yates, senior fellow for national security at the Heritage Foundation and former deputy national security advisor to Vice President Dick Cheney. Let's start with you, Congressman King. You know, President Trump is here. He has to be obviously forthright, transparent, but he is the leader of the free world and he's putting Iran on notice. He used the word suckers. They're playing us for suckers. What did you make of his comments and how you think that this will proceed now in the path of diplomacy?
3: Well, I agree with that. I'm not in Washington anymore. I don't know what's going on behind the scenes. But from all I can tell, and based on past history, I don't think Iran has any sense of, quote unquote, making a deal. They will only come to any agreement when they realize they have no alternative. So I think, and again, I don't want to send anybody else into a war, but the fact is I think we have no choice now but to use as much military power as we can. We have kinetic abilities that they can't counter. But so long as there's a prolonged, quote unquote, ceasefire, Iran is winning. So they're tying up the world's economy, and they can endure a lot of pain because they're not the ones suffering. The IRGC, so long as they're in control and so long as they have rockets and so long as the straits are closed, then it's they are, in their mind, you know, they're winning. They're waiting us out. So I think the time for negotiation, quote unquote, is over. Go all out. And then once Iran is fully weakened, then I think they maybe will consider a quote unquote ceasefire or some kind of an agreement.
1: I think that's a fair assessment, really well articulated. Of course, we always expect that from you, Congressman King, but we know that Iran directed strikes at U.S. military sites in retaliation today. So let's play a little bit about the extraction of oil, Steve, and I'll get your reaction on the other side to what President Trump said.
0: You know, we've been taking out millions of barrels of oil. Nobody knows it. You know who doesn't know about it? Iran, until right now.
1: Oh, well, news they should probably know if they're losing and hemorrhaging hundreds of millions of dollars a day. Steve, what is their off-ramp outside of stalling?
4: Well, the Iranian, especially the IRGC, the Revolutionary Guard, they're not driven by economic concerns. As long as they have the funds to keep their operations going, they're heavily degraded, but they still definitely have the ability to have tactical and pinprick strikes that matter. Frankly, this is one of those big challenges. We have opted not to go in, invade, and occupy and run a country. I think that's the right judgment at this point. But when you don't do that, you have this uncertainty of who exactly is in charge and exactly who are we negotiating with. And the unending negotiations seem to be with people who have no either ability or intention of implementing that deal. And so as long as the IRGC is still the longest pole in the tent, I think we're going to have problems. And that's why I think we have to go back to degrading at least that shoreline along the Gulf, but maybe a demonstration effect. I don't believe in a doctrine of proportionate response. If they hit us, we have to hit them 10 times harder.
1: How long can this be dragged out, though, with the midterms coming, Congressman King, and the political pressure, you know, inflation numbers, you know, we're not good today. President Trump in his Oval remarks really highlighted all the work that's been done for law and order. It's very significant. We know that the whole meeting today was where he signed to fund ICE and Border Patrol. But at the end of the day, there is also a lot of questions about Americans who are paying high prices at the pump, high prices. So talk to us about that, you know, divide and how you end a war, end a conflict, but don't rush it to get a bad deal.
3: Yeah, first of all, Bianca, as far as I'm concerned, Iran is watching the midterms more than we are, probably. They realize that could be our weak point. And this can go on forever unless we take strong military action. Now, that may be unpopular at the start, but I think the sooner the president can start strong military action, using what we have, going after the IRGC, going after their infrastructure, that is the only way to bring this to an end, any kind of an end at all. Otherwise, it is going to drag on forever. So there may be short-term loss here as far as the polling is concerned. But if we're concerned about both the elections and winning, quote-unquote winning in the Middle East, it's to do as much military activity right now as we can to really send a punishing message to Iran, and that it's in their interest. Because they are never going to agree to anything for the world interest. It's whatever is in their selfish interest. We got to convince them it's in their interest to end this as quickly as possible. We can only do that, I believe, by not doing any proportion. Agree with Steve and I. Go all out. Do whatever we have to do to bring them to their needs.
1: All right. Let's turn to Bill Pulte and FISA. They are intertwined. President Trump commented on the nomination. He announced last week Bill Pulte would serve as acting director of national intelligence, taking over for Tulsi Gabbard. And he had some comments today in the Oval Office, of course. we know that Section 702 needs 60 votes in the Senate. And looking at where we are now, you know, DNI oversees FISA. Here's the president just a short time ago.
0: You know, smart people are smart people. I always say I'd rather have smart than experience, but experience is good, too. I would say this. He's going to be there for a short while we pick somebody else. We're interviewing five different people. They're all very good, very different. And we'll put somebody there.
1: All right. 702 is already hitting some, you know, stumbling roadblocks, Steve, before this. But then Pulte really gave the Democrats sort of another renewed way to say we don't think he should do it. Do you think the president's comments today sort of allayed some fears about that? There's five other people. And what do you think realistically should be happening with 702? There are some who are very concerned that there's spying on Americans and it should not go through with the powers unless there are some guardrails and some edits here.
4: Well, my first job in government was at the National Security Agency a little over 35 years ago, and that's where I first learned what these four letters FISA stood for. And essentially what everyday Americans need to understand is there are guardrails to keep our foreign intelligence agencies from collecting and using intelligence that captures Americans. However, when we are in times of war like terrorism, sometimes Americans might be participating in a call or some kind of communication that could be with an actual terrorist we have every reason to go after. I think in the age of AI, we have a lot more technical capabilities than we had when I started out in this line of work to be able to protect against accidental or intentional use that would target the Americans that are a part of the conversation. And so I think if they focused more on building, I think, modern, defined, and enforced guardrails in this, there would be less of a need to go back to the courts on some of these kinds of things because machines are actually better at sorting the collection now than they were 35 years ago. But ultimately, we have to protect the interests of Americans. But one of the first reasons we have a federal government is to provide for the common defense. That's why this has to

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0: granted. Is justice denied?
1: All right, some new numbers are out today. Inflation, the consumer price index rising 0.5% in May. That pushes, though, the annual inflation rate up to 4.2%. It's the highest it's been in about 3 years. Financial experts are saying the numbers reflect a jump in energy prices, of course, due to the war in Iran. Turning now to America's shrimp industry, it's in peril, being hit hard by unregulated foreign imports, high fuel prices and inflation. And it could also have a major impact across America's entire seafood industry and how much you pay for dinner at your table. Let's get out to Newsmax senior correspondent John Huddy. He's live off the coast of South Carolina, where a very iconic movie by the name of Forrest Gump was filmed on a real-life shrimp boat with more, right, John?
2: That's right. The name of that shrimp boat was the Jenny, but this is called the Gracie Bell. And this is some of the haul, Bianca, today that we pulled up, some beautiful jumbo shrimp. But as you mentioned, the shrimper industry is taking a hit. It is in peril because 94% of the shrimp that we buy at supermarkets, that we eat at restaurants, at the dinner table, is imported from countries including India, Ecuador, Indonesia, specifically Thailand. Only 6% is actually fished offshore the United States, South Carolina, North Carolina, and the Gulf Coast as well. So that's having a big hit on the industry. To talk about that more is Captain Craig Reeves. He's the owner of the Gracie Bell.

0: and also Sea Eagle Market in Beaufort, South Carolina. You can see he's a little busy right now, and I appreciate the time. Take a break for a second. So as we've been talking about all day, you know, the industry is taking a hit because of the foreign imports, high diesel prices, inflation. What's being done to help it? And this is really not only about your industry, it's about America's seafood industry and food security.
1: Well, the SSA was just, that Southern Shrimp Alliance, we were just in Washington, D.C. a couple weeks ago on the Hill talking with legislators. We have a good bit of things, whether it's Save the Shrimpers or the destruction of hazardous, you know, materials. There's a lot of bills and actions that's happening in D.C. right now, so we're lobbying hard while we have a, you know, favorable, you know, situation in D.C.
0: Well, one of the things we've talked about, we're on your boat here. Your son is helping us, calling you right now. He's at the helm. Your granddaughter's here. Hang on, Sam. We'll be there in a minute. Your granddaughter's here. This is a multi-generational family business for you and others, but it's a vanishing fleet. It's aging out. Tell us quickly about that.
1: Sorry, bud. Oh, you're fine. Yeah, so I've been doing it since I was 15 years old, so 40 years, and Dad, I've seen the decline. Well, then slow down or take it out of gear. Slow down.
0: He's driving right now.
1: Out of gear, yeah, so he's driving. Yeah, so we've just seen over the last 30 or 40 years, we've lost all of our infrastructure, or 85% of our working waterfront. When I moved to Beaufort, South Carolina in 1992, there was 100 trawlers, 100 shrimp boats. There's less than 15 in Beaufort County now, and that's happening from Texas to North Carolina, and it's happening from Alaska.
0: All right, so wait, I think we got to go. I'm going to let you get to the helm. Thank you, Captain. Appreciate it. As he said, there is legislation in Congress right now, but overall, it was a good day, Bianca. Back to you.
2: A good day and an active one. Great stuff, John. Thank you so much. Seems like there's another movie you could do there with those guys. All right, the grades are in. New results from the nation's report card are out, and it is a mixed message for the students here in our great nation. Reading and math testing scores show improvements specifically for those elementary students. Co-host of Wake Up America Weekend, Kenzie Beach, is joining us live right now in our New York newsroom with the latest. Kenzie.
3: Yeah, hey there, Bianca. Good news for our youngest learners. There was a lot of concern as to what these numbers were going to look like, specifically for nine-year-olds, because we're now 5 years after the pandemic. So these kids would have been entering preschool and kindergarten during COVID and kindergarten really post-COVID, and reading and math scores jumped a whole 4 points for those nine-year-olds in 2025 compared to 2022. For teens, specifically 13-year-olds, those scores largely stalled, unfortunately. The report found average reading and math scores for those nine-year-olds improving, with some of the biggest gains that came from lower-performing students. Now, 71% of nine-year-olds now demonstrate basic reading skills, from 63% just 3 years ago. In math, 84% show those foundational skills. That's an 80% increase from 2022. Now, officials say that's a positive sign that younger students, they're rebounding from all the learning disruptions of the pandemic, some of them taking months and that year off or learning from home. But 13-year-olds showed no significant improvements there. While some scores have recovered, many remain low and below those pre-pandemic levels. So I know that was a lot of numbers there. These numbers come from 30,000 students across our entire country in both public and private schools. The best thing coming out of this report in 2025 is those kids that were first entering grade-level schools where reading is crucial in kindergarten, first grade, they're doing good and the numbers are up. A fascinating fact of this is just 14% of 13-year-olds say that they enjoy reading or just read on their own. That's a very small percentage. We got to get those teenagers back to the books. Bianca?
2: Yeah, it's nice to hear some are doing well, but the love of reading, having them be voracious readers, so key. Thanks, Kenzie. Good to have you with us today. All right, we're going to step away. When we come back here, the Trump Justice Department is now investigating Philadelphia over how it handles gun permits. Is the city unlawfully restricting gun owners' rights? I know he'll have the answer. Assistant Attorney General for the Civil Rights Division, Harmeet Dhillon, and she'll join us here live next. Also on Bianca, across the nation today, concerns growing over public support for immigration enforcement. How does President Trump maintain the momentum he had on this issue when he was elected for that second term? And Pope Leo marking a major milestone today in Barcelona, Spain. We'll take you live there.
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4: DEI, racial discrimination, a major topic across America. The Department of Justice has launched investigations into several schools. They're big ones, including the City University in New York, DOJ Civil Rights Division looking into CUNY's Black Male Initiative. Oh, it's designed to increase enrollment, retention, and graduation rates of men of color. That's not all, though, folks. UCLA, Yale, under fire. The DOJ says the schools are using race in the admission. When it comes to medical school, I'm pleased right now to talk about this and more, to be joined by Harmeet Dhillon, Assistant Attorney General for Civil Rights at the U.S. Department of Justice, and obviously incredibly busy as of late. Harmeet, always good to have you.
5: Yes, thanks for having me today.
4: All right, so let's boil it down here. So CUNY is using race to distribute educational resources for select non-white minorities. And there's this chancellor who says grants are canceled, but they got millions of dollars. Talk to us about what CUNY could lose because of this Black Male Initiative.
5: Well, so what CUNY is doing is it is directing funds and resources towards recruitment in admissions, and then also financial resources and financial aid disproportionately favoring African-American men and students in general. And this is illegal under Students for Fair Admissions. Our universities are not allowed to do this. They're not allowed to favor people on the basis of race. It's pretty simple. And every time a university, and there are over 6,000 of them that get federal funding, gets money from the federal government, they're certifying that they're in compliance with our federal laws. And this is called Title VI. And so under Title VI, they could lose funds that they have obtained under false pretenses. And so this is what's at risk for CUNY and other schools that are doing this type of a program.
4: Right. Let's talk about UCLA and Yale, as we mentioned in the setup here. So they're looking at their medical programs, and it seems like they are also not in compliance. What's happening?
5: Well, we are now investigating 30 different medical schools. We expanded from 15 to 30 just this last week. We've reached conclusions in some of that first wave, and I'm announcing another one later today. Basically, they're ignoring Students for Fair Admissions, and they are disproportionately admitting certain minorities at the expense of students who are white or Asian who have higher scores. And this is illegal, and it also, I think, puts the public at risk in a way when we're not training the best and brightest in the limited quota of medical school seats there are in the United States, thanks to the American Medical Association effectively operating, I think, a cartel there. But while we have that problem, we really need to be having the best and brightest in our medical schools, and it's not fair to put their finger on the scale on the basis of race as they're doing.
4: No. And your analogy to a cartel, that's pretty damning there. So we're going to wait for news to develop on those fronts. But also when it comes to rights of gun owners, your office has been pretty concerned with Philadelphia's police department. There's an investigation, Harmeet, because they are using what's called, they say, a good cause standard to cancel or revoke firearm permits. I mean, it doesn't seem like this under, you know, the Second Amendment is legal. So why are they doing it?
5: It's not legal. No, it's not legal. And the United States Supreme Court really settled this 3 years ago in the case called Bruin. And so all over the country, police departments were doing this, and they were sort of requiring you to show a good reason to be able to have concealed carry. What Philadelphia is doing is actually something that the ACLU is even sued over. They discriminate against people and don't even allow open carry in the city. And so they've been told by a higher court that they have to stop that discrimination against people. But the police department has been using the fact that some people open carry and are engaged in other lawful behavior to revoke the existing CCW permits of individuals, law-abiding citizens. And so, you know, this is discriminatory and it's illegal. And so we don't want to see that. Now, obviously, people do have to be law-abiding, and people have to use their firearms responsibly. But what we're concerned about is the revocation or refusal to grant rights to law-abiding gun owners. And this is something we're challenging in many jurisdictions all over the country.
4: It's amazing. Every topic we just ticked through, you're saying it's illegal, but they're doing it. So at least you have the watchdog here and you're looking and people are on notice that your office means business when it comes to protecting the civil rights and the rights of Americans. Real quick, because I want to get to another fun one because there's so much heavy stuff. But what's going on in Washington? They're putting men in women's prisons. That also, again, under the category doesn't seem legal, Harmeet.
5: It's very wrong. And listen, people who are incarcerated for a crime, they don't lose their civil rights by doing that. We are seeing women getting raped and sexually assaulted and certainly having their privacy rights violated when men pretending to be women are put in the same cells with them and put in close quarters with them. This is outrageous. It's allegedly happening in Gig Harbor prison in Washington. We're also investigating Maine and California for the same issue. And we're asking people to come forward. It's sometimes hard to get information of what's happening in the prison. So if this is happening in any other prisons in America, we want to know about it and investigate it.
4: All right. I've known you for a while. I remember your work in Maricopa County, Arizona, before you went to the DOJ. Obviously, you have a very high-stress job. We just want to share a little bit of your other side here because you love to garden, and that obviously is one of your outlets here. And I also know you're a fashionista, and you have fantastic ability to knit, Harmeet. So talk to us about, you know, as a woman, as a high-powered woman who's, you know, working to, you know, combat all of these injustices, what this gives you and what your message is to other women out there who maybe need a passion or need to find something when you need to step away from all the heavy news.
5: Well, thank you so much for your kind words. You're absolutely right. I do have a heavy job, and sometimes we face some terrible situations at work, and it weighs on you. And so to keep my mental health as sane as possible, the gardening helps me. It helps me see beauty in my life, and I create it. And just this morning before I came to work, I stripped off the bottom leaves of new dahlia plants, and I cut a couple of anemones and put them in my house. And the knitting, too, instead of doom scrolling at night, I knit to wind down. And then at the end of the day, I have something beautiful to wear or a gift for my friends. And so between that and working out, that's how I stay sane in the swamp.
4: Yeah, well, you are sane, logical. We love it. We need more of it. Two great ideas for women who are working and need a little outlet. Harmeet Dhillon, always good to have you. And we'll continue to follow these cases as they move through. Please come back.
5: Thanks for having me.
4: Always a pleasure. Thank you. Still ahead, we're going to talk about immigration enforcement across America with support in some places decreasing. How do officials gain the public's trust, especially when you have the left's narrative demonizing ICE agents? Border czar Tom Homan has a plan. We'll share that with you. Plus, no fun on the fun ship. Why Carnival cruise passengers need to be on high alert. It's all next when we come back. And making history in Barcelona, the moment that's drawing global attention, will be live in Spain with Pope Leo.
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1: We cut the flow of fentanyl across our border by almost 60%. Think of that. And by the way, coming in by sea, 97%. You know, hate to tell this to Mexico, but we're now focused on coming in by land because the sea was tougher.
2: President Trump there speaking from the Oval Office a short time ago. You watched it live here on Bianca Across the Nation, talking about stopping the flow of fentanyl, saying Americans will soon focus on drugs coming by land. Now, the president's comments are coming as concerns grow over how to best also maintain public support for the immigration enforcement operations. White House border czar Tom Homan recently emphasizing a need for a targeted approach. Let's get you out to border correspondent Jason Jones. He is live with more on all of this. Jason, it's great to have you today.
3: Well, Bianca, it's good to be with you. Look, there's a real false flag operation taking place here from the left. Now, going after border czar Tom Homan, trying to say he's weak on crime, he's weak on border and interior enforcement specifically. Now, yesterday he came on Newsmax and he talked a little about to remind everyone about the challenges we're up against from what Biden and Harris left us. Take a look at what he had to say.
4: 4 years of open border, millions of illegal aliens released in this country illegally, many criminals, many gang members, 2.1 million gotaways, 250,000 Americans died from fentanyl, sex trafficking, women and children sky high. The number of terrorists released in this, you know, over 400 people on terrorist watch list rest on the southern border compared to 1,400 President Trump. They were silent. But now we're trying to enforce law. We're trying to do the right thing. Now they're fighting us.
3: Bianca, those were incredible times and incredible numbers he just talked about. But, you know, I always tell you, never look at what someone's telling you. Look at why they're saying it. Right now, there's a real push about why are the numbers so low domestically on interior-specific operations. Let's talk about that for a second. Let's catch everyone up. You've had 2.2 million self-deportations. That means you pay someone who's an illegal alien here to leave this country. That's where that number comes from. Approximately 800,000 under the Trump administration who are arrested both domestically and at our nation's borders, deported out of the country. Here's where the numbers really are starting to take a real downfall, though. 641,000 on interior operations. I have talked about this extensively. If they don't get these numbers up, this is where the issue is going to start to really show them having major failure points. President Trump and both Tom Homan, who I know very well, Tom, you know, I traveled this country with him, and he is someone that is very strong on border security and illegal immigration. He has said, and he's been very stringent about this one thing, public safety threats, national security threats, pick them up first, deport them, then go after those who are illegal. That statement has been consistent for some time, but I will tell you this, 950 apprehensions per day, Bianca, it's too low. You need to be somewhere between 6,000 and 10,000 to get back what came into this country. Back to you.
2: All right. Well, we know it's a big task at hand, and they are prepared to carry it out. Jason Jones, always good to see you. All right, let's check your news headlines right now. Secretary of War Pete Hegseth arriving today here at Guantanamo Bay, Cuba to visit troops. The visit comes as the U.S. continues an oil blockade against the country of Cuba, as well as following President Trump's threats to oust its leaders by force. Now, officials are also saying the trip is focused on reviewing operations and conditions at the airbase. An Air Canada pilot arrested, allegedly flying hundreds of flights without a proper license. That's right. Police in Canada say 59-year-old Jeffrey Wall was a captain for 16 years, despite not holding the airline transport pilot license required to command large commercial aircraft. Now, Air Canada says it voluntarily reported the matter to authorities after the issue was identified. All right, it is the son and alleged killer of Rob Reiner, and he's now asking a court to access a family trust and the funds to pay for his defense in the case accused of him killing his father. Nick Reiner is seeking control of $1.5 million in funds as his legal proceedings continue. He has pleaded not guilty to two counts of first-degree murder. He's currently being represented by a public defender. Well, we've been watching Pope Leo's tour of Spain. His final day, he is spending it in Barcelona. A live look here inside. He's now taking part in what many consider the defining moment of his trip, a historic ceremony at Barcelona's Sagrada Familia Basilica. Let's take you live. Foreign correspondent Annalise Taggart is there with the very latest. She's been traveling with the Pope all week. Annalise.
5: Hi, Bianca. Well, Pope Leo is inside the Sagrada Familia right behind me here, and he is set to open the Mass any second now. Now, tonight, it is a huge moment for the people here and for this basilica, which has become a lasting symbol of Christianity, not just here in Barcelona, not just in Europe, but across the whole world. Now, tonight, Pope Leo is celebrating Mass to mark the 100th anniversary of the death of the visionary architect behind the Basilica, Antoni Gaudí. He's known as God's architect and is currently on the path to becoming a saint in the Catholic Church. Now, the main event comes after this Mass. In just about an hour, Pope Leo will inaugurate the Basilica's Tower of Jesus Christ. We will soon witness him ascend 500 feet above the Barcelona skyline to inaugurate this central element of Gaudí's vision and impart his blessing atop the tallest church in the world. The people of Barcelona are telling me that having Pope Leo here is both an honor and a sign of hope.
6: He has a global message about peace. And in Spain, the people are waiting for a long time for someone who could be a reference, a moral reference.
7: The courage that he's giving us to shout to the world that church is alive, Jesus lives.
5: Now, other locals are telling me that tonight here at the Sagrada Familia is a moment that they have been talking about and waiting for quite some time now, to have the new Pope presiding over this major milestone for what is the world's most famous unfinished masterpiece, the Sagrada Familia Basilica. Reporting for Newsmax from Barcelona, Annalise Taggart.
2: Just remarkable. And thank you for bringing us there, since we couldn't be there in person. Appreciate that. Annalise, good to have you with us. We're going to step away. When we come back, a warning: if you are a Carnival Cruise passenger, what has happened to millions on the fun ship? Data revealed. Our expert stands by. What you need to know if you're taking a cruise this summer or in the future.
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0: 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Two, when it's time, just say, play Hot Mics on TuneIn. 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
3: 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Good to have you.
4: Hi, Bianca.
3: Well, you know, another bad PR story for Carnival. You know, people were worried about getting sick. Now they got to worry about a cyber threat. I'm going to put this up real quick. Carnival says it was an unauthorized actor who used social engineering to deceive an employee to gain access to a limited portion of our company's IT system. So someone in the company made a big mistake, but the cost is huge. Tell us what people need to know.
4: Well, first of all, it just shows you that no matter how much you spend on security, you got to spend money on people. People are your first line of defense. And social engineering is the use of manipulation, influence, and deceit to achieve an objective, which is why break into a bank when I can simply have you give me the keys and the combination. So what people have to do, they've got to, this is one thing you've got to be careful of, especially if you're going on a cruise or doing international travel. Make sure you've got travel documents, high resolution copies stored safely, like in Dropbox or Google Drive, something like that. But you need to make sure that you check your information before you go. It's easy to pull the free credit report. Make sure that there's nothing on there that happened from this breach. Of course, they're going to come say, hey, we're going to give you free credit monitoring, free identity monitoring. Make sure you got a good identity theft program in place, too, something that can monitor while you're out there on the high seas having fun. You need something that's operating 24/7 to check what you do. And for goodness sakes, track your credit cards. Keep track of those things. Pay cash when you can. And do not give out any personally identifiable information unless it is absolutely necessary. Don't fill out forms. Don't fill out free stuff where they're asking for all sorts of stuff. Just say no.
3: Just say no. Yes, yeah, 6 million travelers nearly impacted. And you're right, they are offering this free monitoring. But we probably should be monitoring anyway, as you mentioned. It's just common sense to make sure 24/7 that something's being looked at. What about when you are traveling and you've got the hotel Wi-Fi, you know, and you need it, you got to work while you're also and get connected. Are there any tips to protect your information when it comes to that?
4: Yeah, sure. You know, with the advent of 5G and a lot of the speeds that you're getting now, I sometimes tether directly to my phone. I use my phone's data plan because it's faster mm-hmm. than the Wi-Fi in many of these hotels. But if you are in a position to where you can't do that, make sure you use a VPN at a minimum, and make sure when you're at the front desk, this is a trick I tell everybody, when you go to the front desk, ask them, what is the access point name? You know, like if you're in Marriott or if you're in Hilton or whatever, what is the access point name? Many times people will put up something that looks similar to it. You log into it, and then they ask for a username and a password, and guarantee you many of you folks out there will use that same username and password to log into your bank or to some sensitive things like that. So always ask questions, be very aware, and at a minimum, use a VPN if you're on anything public.
3: Morgan Wright, always there with the great advice for all of us as we travel and want to have fun without being stressed out over cybersecurity. Thank you, sir. Come back soon.
4: You bet. You bet, Bianca. Thank you.
3: All right. And thank you all for joining us here today. American Agenda is next. I'll see you tomorrow.

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0: President Trump says Iran will pay the price after shooting down a U.S. Apache helicopter over the Strait of Hormuz. The U.S. hit back hard, and Iran, well, they struck right back, hitting American allies in the region. Now the commander-in-chief is warning there is more to come, and it could blow the ceasefire that is currently in place to pieces. Welcome to American Agenda. I'm Katrina Zisch.
1: And I'm Bob Brooks. Following last night's strikes, President Trump took to Truth Social, threatening to keep attacking Iran if they don't make a deal writing this. Iran's military is a complete and total mess. Much of it, like their Navy and Air Force, doesn't even exist anymore. They have been completely defeated. Iran is all talk and no action. The bully of the Middle East is dead. They've taken too long to negotiate a deal that would have been great for them. Now they will have to pay the price.
0: He reiterated that position in the Oval Office this morning, revealing plans for more strikes today.
2: We'll see what happens. But we hit them hard yesterday, and we're going to hit them again hard today, in case you miss it, in case you don't turn on your television set. And we'll see what happens with the deal. We were really close to a deal, but they keep tapping us along. They keep playing us for suckers.
1: Now, despite the president's threats, a senior U.S. official tells Politico that talks will still continue and that the president will keep exerting maximum pressure to get a deal done.
0: Our national security correspondent, Carla Babb, joins us live with the very latest. Carla, what can you tell us?
3: Hey, Bob and Katrina. It is very unclear if this back or forth between the two militaries will end after that warning you just heard from the president and this one.
2: Well, we're going to be attacking them and attacking them very hard.
4: You're resuming bombing?
2: Yeah, well, we are. Based on the helicopter, I guess we have the right to do that.
3: Now, Trump added that the Iranian drone that targeted the helicopter fortunately did not explode, and the crew members were, as he referred to them, very lucky. The U.S. Central Command announced just moments ago that its forces have disabled an eighth merchant vessel in the waters off Iran on Tuesday. They did this yesterday. They said the tanker was trying to transport oil from Iran, so a U.S. aircraft fired munitions into the ship's engine room after their crew failed to comply with their directions. Now, Iran launched more missiles and drones at U.S. military targets in the Middle East today. A U.S. official tells me nearly all the missiles and drones were intercepted or failed to hit their targets. No American personnel were harmed by this attack, which also caused no significant damage. Now, these latest strikes follow U.S. retaliatory strikes last night that started about 5 p.m. Eastern. The U.S. official tells me that America hit nearly 20 targets in southern Iran, including air defense systems and radars. Explosions were reported in Iran's port city of Bandar Abbas. That is a major oil terminal port. CENTCOM described these strikes as defensive and proportional. Now, they were in response to that downing of the U.S. Apache helicopter that was patrolling the strait when it was attacked by the drone. The two crew members were rescued and are now in stable condition. The U.S. military uses Apaches, MQ-1s, MQ-9 drones, and fighter jets to challenge Iran's effective closure of the Strait of Hormuz to most commercial traffic. That was on display with the latest tanker announcement that we just heard, and on Monday when CENTCOM disabled an oil tanker in the Gulf of Oman that it said had violated the ongoing blockade against Iran by attempting to sail to an Iranian port. The tanker's 24 Indian crew members were later rescued by Omani naval helicopters. So, Bob and Katrina, clearly the two militaries are not hitting each other as hard as they did at the start of this war, but the ceasefire continues to be riddled with attacks.
0: That's right. A little bit more than the love taps that President Trump described in the initial part of the war, but we'll see what happens. Carla Babb, thanks for that. Stay with us now. Let's bring in former Pentagon official and senior research fellow at the Heritage Foundation, Brent Sadler, along with the former commander of the George Washington Battle Group and former director for Defense Policy One at the National Security Council, Rear Admiral Joe Sestak, who is also a former Pennsylvania congressman. Welcome to all of you. Brent, I'm going to start with you here. We hear President Trump say again and again that Iran's military is decimated, that they are essentially powerless. But then again, somehow they keep attacking the U.S. and other countries. How do those two things square?
5: Well, thanks. I mean, clearly it's not 100% destroyed. I mean, that's obvious. The other is it's surprising there still were radar sites and some coordinating sites that were able to be attacked yesterday, and perhaps more that'll be attacked today going into tomorrow. Clearly there's more work to be done on the military front to remove any last capability or capacity the Iranians might have to threaten shipping in the Straits of Hormuz. It's certainly significantly reduced from what they had in the beginning.
1: Admiral Sestak, I want to ask you about what President Trump, our military, might hit in Iran again overnight. Iranian air defenses, ground control stations, surveillance radars, those are some of the sites we've hit. What do you think this next round could possibly look like?
4: I'm not sure, because I don't think they can get the asymmetric warfare capability. That is 5,000 still existing mines that they can, by remote control, just float out, not even, or with a fishing boat, and put into that chokehold that holds the world in a stranglehold. Look, I believe the president needs to come to a nuclear accord as quick as possible, even if it's similar to the one that President Obama brought about. And here's why. First, economically, those oil fields of Iran will shut down within 2 to 4 weeks completely because there's no more storage space, and they've slowed them down and they've been flaring the oil. When they close, they will have irreparable damage. Take 6 months to 5 to 6 years to open all of them back up. And as J.P. Morgan said, for those years, the price of oil will not go below the $90 to $95 per barrel it is today, not back to the 70 or 60. And that means that 4.2% rate of inflation came out yesterday is just going to continue to rise. And second is our defense security, China. When Iran shot 600 drones at one time, several times, we shot to shoot them down the equivalent of 4 years of production of the Patriot missile. The problem is that when President Trump took the tariffs off of China, China did went down also, except now they no longer sell us rare earth minerals. It takes 7 of the most critical rare earth minerals and their magnets that only China produces that she will no longer sell to us. We stopped the production of Tomahawk missiles last year because we ran out. To our ally, Belgium gave us some. And in order to us to do it, we can't produce it up to 2030. The bottom line is it will take us to 2032 to 2030 to replenish.
0: I understand, Admiral, that you're giving us a very big macro viewpoint as well, and I appreciate that. But we want to kind of stay in the here and now. And, Carl, I do want to go to you for that. We, of course, continue to hear from President Trump. He wants a deal. You reported that he continues, that talks continue despite the strikes back and forth. Is President Trump, though, retaliating and saying he wants a deal simply to continue to show Iran that, you know, they can't push the United States around, so to speak? Or is there another strategy there?
3: Well, the officials that I've been speaking with continue to say that the ceasefire remains in place and people are continuing to search for a deal. Now, going back to the potential targets, you know, right now they've been what the military says is proportionate to the attacks from Iran. But I received from a U.S. defense official, they just passed me on this memo sent out to the force last month from Admiral Bradley Cooper, the head of U.S. Central Command. And he said that, quote, what distinguishes this force from every adversary we face is not only our capability, but how we fight and how we value and seek to protect life. That standard applies to every action this command takes. So clearly, the targeting is going to remain on the Iranian military, so you can rule out any civilian targets moving forward.
1: All right. Got to leave it there. We appreciate all three of you coming on. Brent, Carla, Admiral Sestak, thank you.
5: Good to be with you.
0: Texas team Carmelo Anthony has been sentenced to 35 years in prison for the murder of high school track star Austin Metcalf. The latest details on that result and of the potential fallout straight ahead.
1: Plus, he's battled through scandal after scandal, alienated Jewish voters and divided members within his own party. Now Graham Plattner, he has clinched the Democratic nomination to be the next senator in Maine. But does the candidate have the character to serve in higher office? Well, we have debated that greatly. Mm-hmm. We're going to get into it with Democratic Congressman from Washington, Adam Smith.
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2: It is deeply humbling to stand here as your Democratic nominee. It is an honor, and I will not let you down.
3: Well, Graham Plattner is now the Democratic standard bearer for the Maine Senate seat, and the left-wing establishment appears to be getting behind Plattner in their push to defeat incumbent Senator Susan Collins in a seat they must win if they hope to have any control in the Senate after the midterms.
4: Now, Senate Minority Leader Chuck Schumer and Chair of the Democratic Senatorial Campaign Committee, Senator Kirsten Gillibrand, writing this: in November, Maine voters will elect Graham Plattner, and we will win a Senate majority.
3: And while Schumer and Gillibrand sound like they're all in, some Democrats are expressing uneasiness over Graham Plattner. Here's some of that.
5: I don't think Democrats win by accepting a degraded state of affairs.
6: I have concerns about his tattoo and the story about whether he knew what it meant or not and when, and concerns about the allegations. Democrats have held our candidates and our colleagues to high standards.
7: Obviously, there's a lot in that behavior that's really challenging. It's hard to stomach.
4: Let's bring in Democratic Congressman from Washington and ranking member of the House Armed Services Committee, Adam Smith. Congressman Smith, thanks for joining us again on American Agenda. Always great to have you with us here. We've heard, of course, divided reactions from your party on their opinions of Graham Plattner. What is your opinion of Graham Plattner?
8: Well, I mean, it's kind of, you see the split. On the one hand, we want to win that Senate seat. I think it's important.

0: part of having a completely untested person running for the Senate. Now, he's, you know, never ran for office before, never held office before, never been subject to this type of public scrutiny. Now, that is, for a lot of people, his appeal. As you know, there's a very anti-status quo, anti-establishment feeling all across this country, but certainly in Maine. So someone who's not part of the traditional establishment has an instant appeal, but there are issues with that. Like I said, they've not been vetted before, and you don't know exactly what's in a candidate like this's background.
1: Congressman, we know that Graham Plattner has said that he regrets his past with his tattoo and some of his past relationships. However, today, in his very first interview, he was asked about those past allegations. But here's what he said.
2: You say there's nothing out there that could be concerning. And this may seem a little bit rich.
3: There's nothing out there. I just want to make this clear. There's nothing out there that's actually concerning. People will make everything seem very concerning because that's what people do in politics.
1: Interesting. It seems like he's playing both sides. He was very apologetic before the election. Now he's blaming politics. What is your reaction to that as someone who obviously has succeeded in politics?
0: Well, I think the better answer for Graham Plattner would have been, yes, there are a number of things that are concerning. I take responsibility for those. I can explain those. I mean, you certainly had, I guess, his past Reddit posts that have been critical in a variety of different directions of people. You know, we've had the allegations from women he formerly dated of, you know, basically abusive behavior towards them. And we had the Nazi tattoo. To say that these issues aren't of consequence, I think, misses it. And early on, what Plattner did a pretty good job of in the Nazi tattoo was he owned it. He said, yes, I did that. Here's where I was at. Here's why I'm a different person now. I think he needs to stay in that lane and stay away from answers like the one he gave right there that seems to imply that there's nothing to see here when there's plenty to see, and most people have seen it at this point.
4: Congressman, in the Democrats' quest to win this Senate seat in Maine, do you think maybe your party hasn't condemned some of his past behavior enough, or maybe thought a little bit more strongly about replacing him or getting somebody else in there?
0: Well, I think we've been fairly honest about it. It's always ironic, you know, with Donald Trump at the top of the Republican ticket, you know, literally on tape, you know, bragging about sexually assaulting women, all kinds of allegations out about Trump. I mean, an endless array of allegations of sexual assault and attacks and mistreatment of women. So, yeah, no, I don't think that the Democrats have been the ones who are blind to the flaws of their candidates. I agree with Senator Coons. I think Democrats have always been fairly honest about the flaws in our candidates and not tried to cover them up and pretend that they're not there.
1: Again, it will be interesting to see. We know that Graham Plattner did meet with Democratic senators who did ask, okay, is there more coming out? He assured them no. So it will be interesting to see what does happen next. But I do want to ask you about this exchange between your House colleague, Brandon Gill, and the head of the Southern Poverty Law Center regarding Plattner. Listen.
5: I don't know anybody who's not a Nazi. I don't know anybody who has a Nazi tattoo on their chest but is not a Nazi. Do you?
6: No.
5: Do you think that somebody who has a Nazi tattoo on their chest should serve in the United States Senate?
6: I wouldn't vote for that person.
1: Congressman, we know that you said you feel that Plattner addressed the tattoo in what you believe was an honest way while he was campaigning initially for the primary. But he also has said that he was a different person then. You acknowledge that. But then he has also said in other interviews that he didn't know what it meant. Then obviously we just saw that exchange. Your reaction to all of those things layered together?
0: Yeah, it's not clear whether or not he knew what it meant. There's no conclusive evidence that he did. And certainly he has said that he regrets it. So, you know, I mean, people do reform and people do change. If he got that for some bad reason back when he did and now he's changed his mind, as he said he has, that helps. But look, no, it's not good to have a candidate who's had a tattoo associated with Nazis on his body. You know, it leads to all kinds of questions and explanations and leads us away from the fundamental issues that we want to talk about, which is affordability.

0: Cost of healthcare, the cost of gasoline, the cost of housing. How are we going to get after the massive economic inequality in this country? Graham Plattner speaks very passionately and articulately to those issues. All these other things distract from his ability to do that, but those are the issues that we Democrats need to be addressing in this election.
1: And maybe people worried about his character, his morality, when you see a tattoo like that. Hey, at the end of the day, the people, they went out, this is a democracy. They voted for him. I've said this for the last 3 days. We've exposed all of it. Congressman, you're willing to come on and talk about it. People went out. They pushed the button for Graham Plattner. It is what it is. Congressman Adam Smith, we appreciate you coming on. Good to see you.
0: Thank you for the chance. Nice.
2: All right. Well, the price shock from the war in Iran is taking its toll on the economy. The annual Consumer Price Index report is out and it's bringing some tough news to Americans' wallets. May's report showed inflation rising to 4.2%, driven by a whopping 23.5% spike in energy costs year over year. The 4.2% figure is the highest rate of inflation the American economy has seen in 3 years.
1: Now, the inflation rate is in line with what analysts were projecting for the month of May, but new data represents a warning sign for President Trump. This poll shows that the American people are growing alarmed by their financial situation, with 54% saying they are worried about just maintaining their current standard of living.
2: Earlier today, the president was asked about the latest inflation data, and just like the war, he is confident that this too shall pass.
3: The numbers were great. You know what I really love? I love the inflation. You know why? Because as soon as this war is over, you know, I can say it now, something you didn't know. Do you know we've been taking out millions of barrels of oil? When the war is over?
4: Yes.
3: It's coming down.
4: I know you can't.
3: It's going to come down like a rock.
2: Correspondent Kyle Lauder is here with a deeper dive into today's numbers. Kyle, what can you tell us?
5: Hi, Katrina. Hi, Bob. Thank you. Yes, the Bureau of Labor Statistics released its Consumer Price Index report this morning. It's a broad measure of how much everyday goods like gasoline, groceries, and rent cost. And it's not great news for your wallet. Check this out. The CPI report shows that U.S. inflation accelerated to 4.2%. Year over year in May, that's up from 3.8% in April, hitting its highest level since April of 2023. Now, core CPI, which does not include gasoline and food prices, was up 0.2% on a monthly basis. Those numbers are softer than the 0.3% expected. Now, climbing prices overall are heavily driven by the rising cost of energy. Headline energy costs jumped 23.5% annually, while gasoline prices surged over 40%, largely due to the energy shock triggered by the war with Iran. The Bureau of Labor Statistics did note that the energy index accounted for over 60% of the overall CPI increase last month. And with the third consecutive month of rising inflation, analysts expect the Federal Reserve to maintain a, quote, higher for longer interest rate environment. That means that interest rates are probably not going to be coming down or cut anytime soon. So with the consumer price index going up, consumer sentiment is going down. A University of Michigan survey that has been conducted since 1952 has consumer sentiment at just 44.8% in May. That is the lowest level in more than 70 years. Back to you.
2: All right, Kyle Lattery, appreciate the update. Thanks.
1: Joining us now, former Republican congressman from Pennsylvania, Dr. Tim Murphy, along with Chief Investment Officer at Siebert Financial, Mark Malik, and Chief Marketing Strategist and CEO of Market Rebellion, Mark Lopresti. All here on set. Gentlemen, good to see you.
6: Good to be here.
1: Mark Lopresti, I'll start with you. 4.2%. That's tough for
6: it
1: Americans.
6: Is. It is.
1: Any way you slice it and dice it, no matter what President Trump says, people got to go out, live their lives. And I know he thinks it's going to come down quickly. I'm not going to dispute the president, but it's how much damage is done in between when it comes down and now, I think, is what's going to stick with people.
6: Yeah, there's absolutely no doubt. People have very short-term memories. They vote with their wallet. They're incredibly price-sensitive when it comes to what they pay at the pump, what they pay at the grocery store. And one thing is certain, Bob, the date of the midterms. The longer this continues, the worse it gets. But let's also put the numbers in context. It's the core number that we should be concerned about, taking out energy, which represents at least 70% of that month over month, if not more, on a year over year basis. So it's really about what's happening at the pump and what people are paying. That's where the pain's coming from.
2: Dr. Murphy, let's talk about the political approach to this. Obviously, you know, President Trump asked about this. I love inflation. Obviously, he doesn't love inflation. How do you speak to the American public in a way that shows that you are aware that they are struggling, but at the same time, you want to fill them with hope and then also hopefully be very honest with them about what to expect.
4: Well, to be candid, you don't say things like, I live in inflation. There's something called stressflation, which is the anxiety that people feel, particularly women voters, will respond more because they tend to be the ones that make the purchase for health care and groceries, et cetera. And what happens is with about 14 districts in the United States are going to decide the outcome of Congress. And looking at that, there'll be very close races. So the emotional response that people will have from the stress they feel will be huge. If energy prices come down between now and October, great. But the Iranians they play a long game, and they'll think, let's continue to mess with this and push this out and affect the election.
1: Mark, you're worried about people maybe, you know, stop spending their money.
7: Oh, yeah.
1: And things start to contract, revenue for businesses start to come down.
7: Yeah. That's a real problem. You know, we look at these numbers, and, you know, these numbers where they are right now, it's no longer just a Wall Street issue that's discussed. It's become like a kitchen table issue, obviously, hence the stressflation and all that. It definitely is impacting people, but we need to step back and remember the CPI number, even though it's large, this is a year, it's a growth rate over a year. The actual prices that people are paying is high to start with. So there's a lot of stress out there. It's definitely showing up, as the correspondent said before, in the sentiment numbers, University of Michigan numbers that they come out. We've discussed before that, you know, both sides of the aisle, we monitor both sides of the aisle, and both Republicans and Democrats are getting stressed over these very issues. So the question is when are these sentiment numbers going to translate into consumption numbers? Mm-hmm. And then we have a much larger problem where people stop actually buying things. There's going to be a point where they just can't afford to buy things.
1: We've seen that just yet, but maybe that's coming.
7: That's what we worry about.
2: Yeah, and Bob, that's what you said. It's not just the immediate, but it is what is the longer potential damage that we may be seeing. All right, gentlemen, we appreciate it. All right, Mark Malik, Congressman Murphy, Mark Lopresti, appreciate it. Thank you.
1: All right, first CBS News and now CNN might be next. A new report reveals Barry Weiss may be in line for a major new role at the cable network if a controversial media merger gets the green lights. That is straight ahead.
2: But first, protests break out and donations continue to pour in after a jury found Carmelo Anthony guilty of murdering fellow teen Austin Metcalf at a high school track meet in Texas last year. Newsmax sat down with the Anthony family spokesman. They are going to share their side of the story with Finnerty. That is next.
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0: the sharpest viewpoints on the issues that really matter.
1: Protests erupting as donations continue to pour in after a jury found Texas teen Carmelo Anthony guilty of stabbing high school athlete Austin Metcalf to death at a track meet last April. That verdict happened yesterday. He has now been sentenced to 35 years in prison.
2: The prosecution argued that Anthony escalated a verbal dispute by introducing a knife and using deadly force in a situation that did not warrant it. They also said neither the evidence nor witness accounts supported the defense's claims that Anthony acted in self-defense.
1: The nine-day trial coming to a dramatic conclusion yesterday during our broadcast. A jury deliberated in less than 3 hours before revealing their verdict. Shortly after, impact statements were read before sentencing was handed down. Austin Metcalf's mother said this, quote, "I miss talking to him. Now my conversations with him are one-sided, sitting at his grave. I have to accept that instead of walking beside me, he's walking above me."
2: Meanwhile, just last night, our very own Rob Finnerty sat down with the spokesperson for the Anthony family, Minister Dominique Alexander. Here's part of that exchange.
3: Right? Stabbing somebody in the heart, though, sir, is definitely not legal. He could have just turned around and walked out of that tent at any moment.
4: And based on what you have been told about the situation, I can see how you can take that fact.
3: You're telling me that because somebody invited him to that tent and there might have been a tornado warning, which happened all the time in Texas, that he was warranted in stabbing a 17-year-old kid in the chest, in the heart, and killing him?
4: That's not the case.
1: Correspondent Joe Mueller is live in McKinney, Texas, outside the courthouse with the very latest. Joe, what is it like there this afternoon?
5: Well, good afternoon to both of you. Completely different scene here this afternoon here. Just yesterday, crowds of people, supporters for both families, were really outside of this courthouse, and barriers were set up to close down the parking lot eventually. And today, it's all clear. No protesters out here today. Take a look. This is what it looked like. When families of both sides gathered, and supporters of both sides as well, shouting and chanting, and some pushing was even reported. Police were here keeping an eye on everything as this was all going down. Anthony never took the stand during the trial. As the verdict was read, he became emotional and cried before being handcuffed. The district attorney stood with the Metcalf family where his twin brother stared into the camera.
6: We are grateful to this jury, and we are grateful that the good citizens of Collin County had an opportunity to weigh in on this case. This verdict sends a clear message. Violence like this won't be tolerated in our Collin County community.
5: The case sparked debate over self-defense laws and race. Here is more on what Anthony's family spokesperson told Rob Finnerty.
7: Well, what this process did is shown that black lives do not matter in Collin County.
3: You keep saying that black lives don't matter, but no black lives were lost here. A 17-year-old white person was killed. So what are you talking about?
4: 35 years. Carmelo Anthony was sentenced to 35 years. Yet at the end of the day, black America repeatedly is told that self-defense is a part of the law.
3: Why did he bring a knife to a track meet?
4: I can't comment on that.
5: Again, completely different scene outside this courthouse today. Not one demonstrator in sight. Law enforcement shut the protest down last night, closing this parking lot. As for Anthony, he's sentenced to 35 years in prison and could get parole after serving half of that sentence. I'll send it back to you.
2: Okay, Joe Mueller, thanks for that update.
1: Joining us now for more, political commentator and federal attorney at Mills Legal LLC, Dante Mills, alongside lead trial attorney and founding partner at Lanuzzi and Woodland LLP, Rebecca Rose Woodland. Welcome to both of you. Dante, you were with us yesterday afternoon when the verdict came down. Sentencing happened very quickly thereafter. What is your reaction today? I know that yesterday you were not surprised to hear that it was the murder charge. You also agreed that this did not seem like a self-defense scenario. After you've had about a day to think about it, where are you today?
8: Well, I want to make it clear, and we heard some commentary from the family spokesperson talking about whether or not Carmelo Anthony should have been in that tent and he had the right to be in that tent. He did. Stand Your Ground law in Texas says he did not have to leave there. I don't think he was found guilty because he was in that tent. I think he could have responded even when he was shoved with the punch. And even, God forbid, let's say he punched Austin. Austin fell, hit his head, and died. That can be shown as self-defense. I think what the jury latched onto is that Carmelo had this knife and he immediately pulled it out and used it. And they believed that he created that situation so he could use the knife. What they did not hear throughout that trial is that there was some kind of circumstance where Carmelo Anthony rightly believed his life was in danger. Maybe he was shoved. They did not hear evidence from anybody that testified that Carmelo's life was in danger and any observation that made that clear. I think a mistake was made for Carmelo Anthony not to take the stand and say, I thought I was going to die. Absent that, I don't think the jury had a leg to stand on when looking for that self-defense option.
2: Yeah, right. And Carmelo Anthony, his team, his attorney, they have a right to feel like that if that's what his story is. Rebecca, we got a process. It's called you go to trial. The jury didn't see it that way. And the judge handed down the sentence, and a 17-year-old was killed by him. And that's that.
9: 100%. There was a death, and no one discounts that. I think what Dante is saying, and I have to agree, his attorneys did not present the best possible fact scenario. If the facts were there, the fact scenario does not add up to anything but the jury seeing this as murder. Now, when you're an attorney and you see things very regularly, you say, well, was this murder? Was the knife wasn't doesn't seem like something he didn't carry on a daily basis. It was a very small knife, but it was made out to be something that he planted. Did he? We don't know because the defense really didn't give us any answers.
2: You know, even
9: this.
2: Having a knife, I mean, it's Texas. I mean, any state, people carry knives. It's just the fact that he used it and killed a kid.
8: Well, there's situations, though, we have to truly understand it. There's situations where if you're responding to a deadly force, you can use a knife even if you kill someone. That's what self-defense claims are for. That's what the stand your ground laws are for. But the thing that's missing here is anybody stepping forward in that courtroom saying, from what I observed, I believed Carmelo was going to die. I believed his life was in jeopardy. That was not presented at all. So how can you expect the jury to get to that point? Because for those defenses, the defense has the obligation. They have to prove that.
9: Absolutely.
8: Right? So now the burden was on the defendant to show that. They just didn't.
1: Dante, let's talk about sentencing. Again, as we referenced, it did happen very quickly. Do you think the sentence was fair? Why or why not?
8: I think it was a little bit excessive. I'm curious to know if they factored in the amount of actual time he would have to spend in prison. I think in the 15-20 year range, if they clearly believed this was murder in the first degree, they came to that decision in 2.5 hours. So I knew that they truly believed this was murder and they would want him to be in prison for a long time. I think 35 years is excessive. I wonder if they knew he would only have to spend about half of that 17 years if he had good behavior and didn't have any other issues.
1: It sounds like he would be, again, was it because he was a minor, 17, when he committed the crime, but they knew he would be up for parole in about half of that time?
8: I'm curious if they understood that he would be up for parole in about half of that time.
2: Rebecca, your take.
9: I think there'll be an appeal on this. I think there were some Babson challenges regarding the makeup of the jury and I think possibly ineffective assistance of counsel for the defense.
8: That's certainly an option here.
9: Yeah. Okay.
2: Got to leave it there. Rebecca Dante, pleasure.
1: Thank you.
2: All right, coming up, the nation's report card, it's out, and the results are showing some encouraging signs for younger students, but not everything is an A+. Education experts join us the next hour to dig into what kids are learning or not.
1: Or not, right. Plus, first CBS News and now possibly CNN. Well, a new report says Barry Weiss could be in line for even more editorial power as a massive media deal waits for approval. More on the woman some people are saying is shaking up the media world. That's next.
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0: Whatever you're in the mood for, there's always something to listen to on TuneIn. 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
1: Well, the media world could be in for another big shakeup. Okay, more drama here. A new report claims that CBS News editor-in-chief Barry Weiss may soon have an even larger role, potentially taking editorial oversight of CNN if Paramount Skydance's acquisition of Warner Bros. Discovery gets approved.
2: According to Axios, Paramount executives are already discussing who could handle the business side of the operation while Weiss focuses on the news product. Several familiar names are reportedly being considered, including chairman and CEO of CNN Worldwide, Mark Thompson, NBC Universal News Group chairman, Cesar Conde, former NBC News chief, Noah Oppenheim, CEO of The Daily Beast, Ben Sherwood, and former CBS News president, David Rhodes.
1: If it happens, it would be one of the biggest changes we've seen in television news in years, putting one executive in a position to help shape the editorial direction of both CBS News and CNN at a time when the industry is already facing some major challenges.
2: It also raises a lot of questions about where these networks could be headed next and what a Barry Weiss-led editorial vision could look like across two major news brands.
1: Joining us now to weigh in, the host of The Big Take here on Newsmax, Ed Henry. Ed, good to see you.
3: Good to see you.
1: Look, I think this has been a reckoning in the news business, in the works for years and years and years, newsrooms all across the country, chock full of people, they don't even know where the middle is. And now some changes are coming and people are going to have to get in line or probably lose their jobs, right?
3: Yes, you've got people like Scott Pelley out at CBS News. They were freaking out about Barry Weiss. Why? Because she brought a different perspective. That is a breath of fresh air to viewers who are tired of the same old liberal mindset, the same fake news, the same, you know, lamestream media, as it's been called. Enough is enough. It's sort of an echo chamber. That's why their ratings have gone down so much. That's why their credibility and trust is at all-time lows. I'm not saying Barry Weiss is perfect. You know, she's got all kinds of questions about stories. Everyone's going to question everything we do. That's the nature of the transparent era we're in with the internet, with social media, that everybody has a voice now. It's not just Walter Cronkite sitting there with a couple of tablets at 6:30 p.m. Eastern telling everybody what the news is. This is a whole different process. Barry Weiss has a reputation as somebody who, while at the New York Times, again, was a breath of fresh air, challenged the traditional orthodoxy of the mainstream media, and that is so desperately needed at old institutions like CBS News, like CNN. And that's why the old liberal guard is freaking out so much. That's why Scott Pelley was trying to take her down and take down the new executive producer at 60 Minutes. They don't want to change. They don't want to move to the middle. They don't want to even consider Donald Trump's point of view.
2: But wouldn't it be strange, or would it be strange, maybe not, if a singular person, Barry Weiss potentially, would have editorial control at two different networks, two different brands?
3: Well, perhaps. I mean, she may end up at CNN and somebody else could run CBS. I've heard the name Jeff Zucker, who used to be at CNN, that he's out there fishing around. He's looking for some big perch and that he's angling to run CBS while someone like Barry Weiss runs CNN. I'm not inside. I don't know. That's what I'm hearing from very senior people in the business, that there's a lot of jockeying going on. But if she were to run both, well, on one hand, CBS News is a more traditional broadcast, you know, linear television, while CNN is more of the cable variety, as well as perhaps some streaming, which CBS has as well. So you could have somebody running, both channels, both networks, if you will, just like Newsmax has different varieties and flavors. We've got Newsmax, we've got Newsmax Stream, we've got NewsmaxPlus.com. Everybody should be checking that out because it's all you can eat these days. It's trying to get out your content on as many platforms as possible. So maybe one voice like Barry Weiss, who's new and is that breath of fresh air, she might be fantastic across multiple brands, multiple platforms. But again, that's not up to us. That's up to the Ellisons if this merger goes through and they take over CNN. So all the people who are Monday morning quarterback, they're on the outside. They don't want to see change. But guess what? Change is coming for the mainstream media. I think a lot of our viewers love it.
1: That's it. Change is coming, and it's either get on board or you're going to have to get out. Or just whatever
3: Scott
1: your
3: Pelley's
1: bosses
3: out.
1: Tell you to do. That's how a business operates. You take orders from your boss or become the boss if you don't like it.
2: Or be open-minded.
1: Or be open-minded.
2: Yes.
1: That's it. Ed, what do you got on tap tonight? Big interview?
2: Wait. All right. Stop. Collaborate.
3: Yeah, 5 p.m.
2: Eastern.
3: Oh. Yes, exactly. Katrina will be there. I know she's going to be watching. It's going to be entertainment. It's going to be appointment viewing, right? 5 p.m. Eastern, The Big Take. We're here every weekday. And today we got Vanilla Ice. Look, he's somebody who's standing up and saying President Trump could be on a beach somewhere in Saint-Tropez as a billionaire. But instead, he's literally taking bullets for this country because he's standing up for America and America 250 and all these celebrations coming up, including Freedom 250, which is supposed to be a series of concerts in Washington, D.C. and around the country. All these liberal artists, as you know, have pulled out. Vanilla Ice is standing strong, saying it's not about politics. It's not about the president. It's about the artist. It's about the art. It's about the music. Why can't we get back to that? Who wants to hear Bruce Springsteen lecturing us at a concert? You know, you want to hear Born in the USA or whatever your favorite song is. But a lot of people have gotten away from Bruce because they're tired of the they don't want to be lectured to at a concert. Again, just like the old CBS and the liberal orthodoxy, change has come. Vanilla Ice is with the program, and he's going to be on our program at 5 p.m. Eastern. Check it out.
2: I love Vanilla Ice, and obviously I was quoting a line from his iconic song,
3: yes.
2: Ice, Ice Baby. Ed, tell him I said hi.
3: We're dating ourselves.
2: I have no what you're talking about. Okay.
1: Ed, good to see you.
2: Thanks,
3: good
2: Ed.
3: To see you.
1: All right, Bill Gates. He's on Capitol Hill testifying in the House Oversight Committee's Epstein investigation. Gloria Allred, who has represented dozens of Epstein survivors, joins us next hour to weigh in.
2: But first, AI is cropping up in every aspect of our lives, from our workplaces to our leisure time. But could the technology be hurting more than it's helping when it comes to the healthcare industry?
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2: Welcome back to American Agenda. Well, artificial intelligence is one of those things that, whether we like it or not, it's not going away anytime soon, or maybe ever. But new uses for the technology could be putting your sensitive information in danger.
3: In 2025, the FBI identified healthcare and public health as the primary industry vulnerable to cyber threats, recording 460 ransomware attacks and 182 data breaches, with a shocking 67% of healthcare companies affected. So now the AI revolution could put those risks at an all-time high.
2: This Week in Cybersecurity, National Report takes a closer look at these threats and how to prevent them from happening in the future.
4: This Week in Cybersecurity is sponsored by PCmatic, America's antivirus.
5: So how vulnerable is our private information? Because I do it all the time. I'm on ChatGPT. I was like, oh, this is what's wrong with me. And then I never think, oh, no, maybe someone could hack and find out my sensitive information.
6: Right.
5: People are even uploading, say, a medical report to have AI decipher it for them.
6: Yeah, you know, part of it, too, is because people really haven't been trained what AI does. It's the equivalent of giving a 16-year-old the keys to a Maserati and say, hey, go have fun, not realizing what's going to happen when they do. So a lot of this has to come back to, even as the user, we have to do a better job of understanding what are the limits, do some research on it, right? If you put sensitive protected health information in there, there's a chance that it gets incorporated into the large language model somebody might be able to access. We've already seen cases where people have found the intellectual property of other companies. Why? Because they uploaded snippets of their code trying to figure out something, and now a competitor found that in there too. So whether it's code, whether it's PII or PHI, protected health information, we've got to be careful and put some constraints around what we actually submit and what we want analyzed until they get better at this. AI's got to get better at putting guardrails around this too.
5: Meanwhile, AI seems to be taking place of traditional healthcare for a lot of younger Americans. This was interesting to me. Nearly a quarter of all teens and young adults are saying that they've used AI for mental health advice. 92% advocating that the advice has been somewhat or very helpful. Should people, at the end of the day, you know, it's not foolproof. So people need to understand that they can't trust it completely, correct?
6: Yeah, you know, in a sense, this is like going to a minute clinic or a quick thing. Hey, I just need a quick shot, or I need a Band-Aid. But people have to realize, too, if they've got, and look, when I was a detective and dealing with, I mean, people who were suicidal, people who had mental health issues, these are complex things that AI alone can't do. At some point, you have to have humans involved in this to be able to make diagnosis. Maybe they do need some kind of medication or a therapy intervention. AI can't do this stuff, but what AI should be good at doing is saying, hey, look, I need help, and make sure it does a better job of pointing you towards the resources and the help you need, as opposed to people trusting, well, AI says I'm fine, I don't need to do anything, and then you find out later something that was diagnosable was overlooked.
5: Your advice to the person out there that says, listen, I'm not important enough for someone to try to attack my account and get my private information. What do you say to that person?
6: You know, I've heard this so many times. People say, look, there's all of these hacks going on. Where are they attacking? They're not attacking you. What they're attacking is the information you possess. And if you don't protect your own information, that gets used in creating synthetic identities in this day and age of deep fakes. We are fooling now banks with their know your customer. They're committing fraud. We're seeing fraud on massive scales. Why? Because people haven't taken the responsibility to protect a lot of their own information. So when people say, well, what are they after me for? They may not be after you. I had a friend of mine whose kid applied for college. When he did the FAFSA loan, pulled a credit report, found out he had a mortgage in his name in California, and this guy lived in North Carolina. They're not always after you. They're after your kids.
5: Oh, my goodness. I would flip out. All right, Morgan Wright, thank you so much.
6: You bet.
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1: The nation's newest report card is out, offering a fresh look at the state of education in America today. And while it's not quite an A-plus material, it's better than where it's been. Students are recovering after years of academic setbacks, and the results are showing some encouraging signs for younger students. Welcome to the second hour of American Agenda. I'm Bob Brooks.
2: And I'm Katrina Zisch. Well, according to the National Assessment of Educational Progress, nine-year-olds are showing improvements in math and reading, with some of the biggest gains coming from lower-performing students.
1: But the news isn't all positive. 13-year-olds are showing no significant improvements in either subject. Their scores remain below pre-COVID levels, raising concerns about whether older students are falling further behind. Our correspondent Kenzie Beats joins us live in the studio with a closer look at America's and America's children, where we stand with the education. Kenzie.
3: Yeah, well, Bob, Katrina, there was a lot of concern as to what these numbers would look like specifically for nine-year-olds, because this is 5 years after the pandemic. These kids would have been entering preschool or kindergarten during the COVID-19 pandemic, so a crucial time for in-person, one-on-one learning, especially when it comes to those basic reading and math skills. But the good news for our youngest learners, reading and math scores jumped a whole 4 percentage points for the nine-year-olds in 2025 compared to 2022. Now, the report found that average reading and math scores for nine-year-olds improved in the last 3 years. Some of the biggest gains are coming from those lower-performing students. Now, 71% of nine-year-olds have basic reading skills. That's up 3% from 2022. In math, 84% show those foundational skills, a 4% increase. On the other hand, teens, the picture looks a lot different for these older kids, specifically 13-year-olds. Those scores completely stalled, teens showing no significant improvement in either reading or math. I know that was a lot of numbers there, but this comes from more than 30,000 students in both public and private schools across the country. Officials are optimistic, though, that these younger students will be rebounding after the pandemic. I mean, these kids missed crucial years. They were at home, not in the classroom. Preschool, kindergarten, first grade, reading and math is essential, so it's good to see that there was a jump there. And right now, I thought this was an interesting fact, just 14% of 13-year-olds are even enjoying reading, saying that it's still fun. So we got to find new ways for these teenagers to get back to the books, you guys.
2: Yeah, Kenzie Beach, we sure do. Reading is fun. Thank you so much.
1: I always just got yelled at when I wasn't doing my schoolwork.
2: What about reading for fun?
1: Yeah, okay. Well,
2: I don't know. He played sports.
1: Yeah. All right, here now, Chief of Staff and Senior Advisor at the Office of Surgeon General, Dr. Stephanie Hardopoulos, the architect of the recent advisory calling for kids to cut screen time. Dr. Hardopoulos, pleasure to see you. Thanks for coming on.
4: Great to see you, Bob and Katrina, again. Thank you for having me.
1: So talk about it. How do we get the kids that are falling behind, specifically that older group that is falling behind, as Kenzie said, about 13 and up here? What are we going to do about that?
4: Well, first of all, I want to acknowledge the new nation's report card. This is hopeful for our younger generation, with the nine-year-olds having a slight uptick. Now, just to overarchingly, I want to say 2012 was the highest scores we ever seen, but they started going down precipitously with the omnipresence of personal cell phones as a contributing factor, and also one-on-one technology. So we had, of course, this was falling before the pandemic. I want to clarify, and I think that you articulated that, but obviously precipitous after COVID. Glad to see that the nine-year-olds are coming up slightly in the math and reading, but not by the 2020 data that it showed. Worried about the teenagers. Okay, 13-year-olds. Plateau, not changing, a lot lower than 2012. There's a problem. Now, 13-year-olds will have more personal cell phones than 9-year-olds probably. So I believe it's still a contributing factor, but I like seeing that the trends in the 9-year-olds are going up. So that is hopeful. Our educational system is fragile, and this proves it. What can we do to make it better? Well, as you asked, I mean, we are talking about the harms of screen use in our advisory. We have the toolkit. for families, for educators, for policymakers and tech companies? What could they do to help with this? We need to get kids back having books in school versus one-to-one devices, especially in the very young. We know that it definitely changes the wiring of the brain when kids are looking at devices and being distracted with memory and attention recall and executive function.
2: Doctor, what is the message that you want to send to parents? We know, I know there are a lot of parents out there who are very much on top of this, who very much guide their kids' education, monitor their screen time, maybe don't even allow them to have screen time. But what about all those kids who we're seeing the numbers are falling behind as a result? What do you want to tell the parents?
4: We'll come up with a big summer plan. Let's talk about media in and of itself. Let's come up with a plan when we're not going to be doing cell phones at home and when we're going to have face-to-face discussions with, like, family dinner time or right before you go to bed. Read books to children. Maybe do board game night. These are things that you could do that get kids off of screens. Maybe even a camp that is screen-free. And also, you know, parks and recreations are good old-fashioned. And take the kids to the library. That is affordable, and you can go right down the street this summer. So there's so many things. I would delay a cell phone as long as you can for youngest children. I would limit the amount of time that they're on it, and I would also divert when they are acting out and you're trying to take a cell phone away. And, you know, I think we should model good behavior for our kids.
2: That's a very good point. Set a good example, right? Don't sit at the dinner table on your phone, have direct conversations, don't text while you're interacting with your family members. Good advice to everyone. Dr. Stephanie Haridopoulos, we appreciate it, and we hope those numbers keep going up. Thanks.
4: Thank you, Katrina.
2: All right, and for more, let's bring in spokesperson at the Defense of Freedom Institute, senior fellow at the Independent Women's Forum, and former press secretary for the Department of Education, Angela Morabito, along with education whistleblower and author of Sex, Drugs, and Illiteracy, The Death of Education in America, Gino Young. Welcome to both of you. Angela, I'm going to start with you here. You obviously just heard Dr. Haridopoulos talking about those scores, but specifically the negative impact that screen time has had on a lot of these kids, especially teens. We all know it's a problem. It's something that everybody's talking about. But how do you actually fix it? She gave some suggestions, enforce some unplugging time, but I know it's not that easy.
5: Well, those are all great suggestions, but there is no substitute for just reading with your child. About 80 or 90% of America's parents say they think their children is doing on level in reading and math. But most of them are wrong. These test results show that 42% of eighth graders are lacking even those intermediate reading skills, like the ability to connect ideas in a long passage, or to determine an author's purpose, or to draw connections between what you're reading. Those are really, really foundational skills, and a school might send home an A on the report card even if those skills aren't there. So moms and dads, please read with your kids and have that honest conversation about what they can and cannot do. And most of all, just encourage them to read things they love this summer.
1: Maybe some tough love as well. Saying that. Gino, what are your thoughts? How do we get things back on track?
6: Well, I can speak from my own experience, not to be a pessimist, but I worked in the education system here in Chicago on the South Side, particularly in the South Suburbs, which was Hillcrest High School and Tinley Park High School. And one of the more egregious things that I realized early on was that there were children there, 14-year-olds, who could not read and write at grade level. These were the epitome of the COVID kids. These were the people that were dealt a very bad disservice from the likes of Dr. Fauci and Randy Weingarten, who locked down our schools here in Illinois for so long. And unfortunately, our state government allowed it. I encountered a boy who could not spell the word airplane. He had two or three different ways of spelling it. He spelled it A-I-R-P-A-N-N-E, and then the other time was A-I-R-P-A-N-E. So we have children here that cannot write and function and in the most basic form. They couldn't even, some of them could barely even write their name. I noticed early that a lot of them had handwriting skills that looked like something a second grader had written. And I documented all this in my book, Sex, Drugs, and Illiteracy. So I don't mean to be a pessimist, but I do believe that parents definitely need to be more proactive. And they need to understand that no one is a better advocate for your child than you. Mm. And you cannot offload that responsibility onto other people in the education system because what I'm seeing is something much different than what's being reported.
2: Yeah, excellent points there, Gino. Angela, I want to go to you. Obviously, I agree with Gino. It is the parents' responsibility first and foremost. They can't just say, oh, I send them to school. The teachers will worry about it. But then again, we do send kids to school, and we do hope that their educators and that their teachers are doing the right thing. And I know that you reference that sometimes, even if a kid can't read, even if their scores are substandard, that will not be reflected on their report card. Why?
5: That's right. Grade inflation is an epidemic, and the incentive for teachers is to just shuffle everyone along to the next grade. Holding someone back, sometimes you're going to have to deal with an angry parent. Sometimes you're going to have to deal with an angry admin who's angry that you created an angry parent. I don't envy teachers here. They've never had an easy job, and especially now it's very difficult. I do think it's fascinating, though, that we're seeing 9-year-olds do a little bit better than maybe we had feared, because we're looking at the very start of the first post-COVID generation. Their school years weren't interrupted the way that 13-year-olds were. And I've seen a number of legacy media outlets today say, oh, well, you know, we're getting close to those pre-pandemic levels. Well, pre-pandemic, the test scores were also terrible. So getting back to terrible is not a win. We cannot keep lowering the bar. And that's where school leaders have an important role to play in being really honest with families about what their students are and are not learning.
1: Competition. Kind of sounds
2: it's
1: like
2: a good
1: that,
2: thing.
1: Too.
2: It's
1: remember
2: a good
1: honors
2: thing.
1: Courses,
2: yep.
1: And AP classes, all yep. That stuff. Kind of gone by the wayside. Angela Gino, got to leave it there. Good conversation.
5: Thank you.
2: Well, something big is shifting in corporate power across the United States. Texas now leads California with the number of headquarters operating in each state. So what is driving the movement? Details straight ahead.
1: But first, one of the world's most powerful businessmen under the microscope, Bill Gates, testifying behind closed doors today as the House oversight lawmakers continue investigating Jeffrey Epstein associates and connections and influence. Stick with us, talking about him, coming up next.
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1: Microsoft co-founder Bill Gates on Capitol Hill today facing questions from the House Oversight Committee as lawmakers continue their investigation into Jeffrey Epstein's network and connections. Gates is the latest high-profile figure with ties to the disgraced financier to testify before the panel.
2: Gates appearing behind closed doors this morning, where he reportedly expressed deep regret over his association with Epstein. Now, Gates posted his opening remarks online ahead of his testimony, where he said this: "I support the release of all the Epstein files and sincerely hope that through your efforts and those of others advocating on their behalf, the survivors of Epstein's crimes can get the justice they deserve."
1: But not everyone on the committee was satisfied with his answers. After the first hour of questioning, Democratic Congressman Raja Krishnamoorthy of Illinois told reporters he believes Gates could be more forthcoming.
3: "I'm concerned that he's not as candid or forthcoming as he can be. I'm looking forward to further questions about his background and relationship to Jeffrey Epstein. And I'm hopeful that he'll be more candid going forward."
1: National correspondent Logan Raddick is live on Capitol Hill with the very latest. Logan, what can you tell us?
4: Well, Katrina, this is the 15th interview the committee has conducted with somebody associated with Jeffrey Epstein. And much like the Clintons' transcribed interviews and also Les Wexner's transcribed interview, very similar themes here, that they didn't see any criminal conduct, that they regretted their association with Epstein. A lot of that in these interviews. But here's what Bill Gates had to tell reporters walking into the room this morning.
5: "I'm glad to be here voluntarily to testify, to help with the committee's work. I'll start with an opening statement in the hearing room. I hope my testimony is helpful to the work, important work of the committee to find justice for the victims. Thank you."
4: In that opening statement, Gates said he never saw Epstein commit any criminal conduct, that he never personally victimized anyone, and that he never went to Epstein's homes in the Caribbean, Florida, or New Mexico. Gates first met Epstein back in 2011. That was 3 years after Epstein pleaded guilty to soliciting an underage girl for prostitution and after he'd already served 13 months in jail. He said Epstein helped him recruit donors for his foundation, specifically for medical health research. And in February, Gates had told his foundation staff that he had affairs with two Russian women, which Epstein was aware of and used as leverage. In fact, Epstein's emails that were released by the Justice Department show that Epstein was saying that he claimed, at least, that Gates contracted an STD from a Russian woman.

0: and tried to give his ex-wife medication without her knowing. Now, House Oversight Committee Chairman James Comer says that that was one of the many things they wanted to know today.
1: That email is definitely going to be addressed. I mean, I think that everybody in America has questions about that email. I don't want to say anything to spook the attorneys who are watching this right now to go on.
0: And Congressman Tim Burchett said that Gates looked stressed and well-rehearsed. This is not the last interview, though, the committee will be holding. At least two more coming up, and they're expected to call Todd Blanche, the acting attorney general, in next month. That, according to James Comer, the chairman. Back to you.
2: Okay, Logan Raddick on Capitol Hill. Thank you.
3: Joining us now, famed attorney and founding partner of Allred Morocco and Goldberg, who has represented dozens of Epstein survivors, our friend Gloria Allred. Gloria, great to have you on American Agenda. So, okay, Bill Gates testifying today. We heard snippets of some of his testimony. Your reaction to what we heard? Does it matter? Does it shed light on anything?
4: Well, thank you for having me, Katrina and Bob. First of all, let me say that it disturbs me that the committee does not have these important, powerful men who were associated with Epstein subpoenaed and under oath. I do know that they're supposed to tell the truth. Potentially, it's a crime, even if they're not under oath when they testify before a committee. But I do think they should be subpoenaed. They should be under oath. And they should be recorded so that the public can one day see and hear their recorded testimony, as the committee did with Hillary Clinton and former President Bill Clinton. Why an exception is made for everyone else, I don't know. This procedure of just having political representatives come out and tell us their concept and memory of what was just said is just, it's just not fair to the public. It should be done in public in the first place. Now, as to Mr. Gates denies any wrongdoing, any crime. He does have some explaining to do, as does everybody who associated with Mr. Gates, especially after the 2008 conviction of Mr. Epstein, who also had to register as a sex offender. And so we want to know who was there. He was at the home in Manhattan of Mr. Epstein. He says that he was not at the other residences. I have no reason to doubt that. We have, I think there'll be a lot of questions about these Russian women. How did he meet them? Was it through Mr. Epstein? Either directly or indirectly, was this what we call a potential honey trap or not? When he talks about the leverage and Mr. Epstein pressuring him about knowing about some of his perhaps extramarital relationships, you know, that's really what I think a lot that Epstein did potentially, if it's true, which it appears to be, he leveraged a lot of rich, powerful men, perhaps to get their money, kind of as a form of blackmail. That's not what happened with Mr. Gates. But this interesting leveraging of personal, private information, which Jeffrey Epstein was able to acquire about powerful men and then perhaps use it in some way against them, is very interesting and very disturbing and may explain why suddenly Mr. Epstein became himself so rich and powerful.
2: Yeah, that's a great point, Gloria.
3: Very well explained. Yeah,
2: was around some of the most powerful people in the world, world leaders, business leaders. And I don't think anyone's going to argue with you on the transparency. Yeah. I think that's what all Americans want, all this testimony, all these interviews. Let's hear it, right? So we can all know, and there's nothing to hide. Gloria Allred, we appreciate you coming on.
3: Yeah, Gloria, thank you.
4: Hear it and see it. Onward to justice.
3: There you go. Onward to justice.
4: Thank you.
2: Okay, well, she overpromised and underdelivered. Talking about Seattle's socialist mayor Katie Wilson, now admitting her tiny home project for the homeless failed to meet its goals of 500 units for the first half of the year. But she doesn't seem to care. Socialism in Seattle, straight ahead.
3: But first, they say everything is bigger in Texas, and that now goes for business. A new milestone that's making the Lone Star State the envy of the other.
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1: All right, when it comes to business, don't mess with Texas, the Lone Star State, now overtaking California as the home to the most Fortune 500 companies. New data from the 2026 Fortune 500 list shows Texas edging out California with 57 headquarters to California's 56, flipping the lead from just 2 years ago.
2: And the gap in corporate weight is just as tight. Texas-based Fortune 500 firms are generating about $2.8 trillion in revenue compared to $2.7 trillion in California. Now, the shift comes as major corporate names are relocating or restructuring in Texas, including ExxonMobil, Chevron, Samsung Electronics America, SpaceX, and X, with many moving either their operations or legal headquarters out of California.
1: Texas Governor Greg Abbott celebrated the milestone in a memo saying this: Texas is the undisputed headquarters of headquarters. The world's leading business invests with confidence in Texas because of our welcoming business climate, predictable regulatory environment, and skilled and growing workforce. People and businesses are choosing Texas because Texas works. Joining us now to talk about it for our Money's Matter discussion, Chief Market Strategist and CEO of Market Rebellion, Mark Lopresti, alongside Chief Investment Officer at Siebert Financial, Mark Malik. Pleasure to have you both back on here on set. So, Mark Malik, going to start with you. Why Texas? Why is it doing so well? I have an idea that maybe they have a good business climate.
3: And that's stability is a big thing, right? So when you think Texas, you think stability. When you think Sacramento, not so stable, right? But, you know, taxes obviously are a big factor, right? For the individual employees, not so much for corporate, because right, Texas has no state tax, where California has one of the highest, if not the highest, in the nation. That is certainly a driving factor. And of course, you know, California is threatening a billionaire tax. Billionaires don't appreciate that. There's all these great reasons, the CEOs, the employees, et cetera, why they would want to choose a state like Texas over maybe a state like California.
4: I want to cue that Ella Langley song, because companies are choosing Texas, I can tell, in droves, by the way. And it's not just the Fortune 500s. Texas small business make up over 96% of the Texas economy. They are growing and adding companies. I think there was about 15,000 new businesses created in 2025 in Texas versus other states. You can guess who's in control of those other states. Where small businesses are closing, they're losing companies. There's job growth. You also have the fact that this is the heart of America's energy infrastructure, not just in the Permian Basin, but in other parts of Texas. And it's also become the home to the space industry, which starting on Friday is going to be all the rage. And for the foreseeable future, data centers are moving to space. Data centers are moving to Texas. Renewable energy, it's a good time to be in Texas.
2: You're talking about that SpaceX IPO, of course.
4: Yeah, you guessed it.
2: I know you're looking at that one, but I guess it would be the biggest IPO in history.
4: That's correct.
2: Wow. Incredible. Why California, though? I mean, I guess why were they even in California? I understand the entertainment industry, big studios, but why ExxonMobil even in California in the first place?
3: Well, that's an interesting thing, and very few people associate ExxonMobil with California, but California's real claim to fame is their tech industry, of course, and they still have quite a few of the big tech names, right, the ones that we all know, the household names on the growth stock charts. But losing Samsung, they still have Apple and Nvidia and some of these big names. So just by happenstance, they sort of inherited those. If you were to start a business today and you looked across the country, you probably would choose Texas, as Mark said. That would be the place where you might want to start a business. You certainly would not want to start a business in a small business non-friendly state. Yeah. Like California.
4: But the reason for the oil industry there is two reasons. One, there's oil. Anybody that's seen the tar sands in L.A. know there's lots of dead dinosaurs there, and you see pump jacks even on the way to LAX. And two is that midstream component, right? Proximity to export from Port of Long Beach to get the oil out from California.
1: Let me ask you this. What political party made Texas so successful? What have they been for a very long time? Red, right?
4: Are we betting? Is this like money?
2: I think that was sort of a rhetorical question. All these companies,
1: and Mark, you mentioned stability. Right, that these headquarters are predicting that it's probably going to stay red. And we always talk about Texas maybe flipping blue or purple. They calculate this stuff. They want to keep the climate the same as it is now moving forward.
4: Yeah, that's for sure. I mean, look, I spent a fair amount of time there. As I think you know, Bob, I'm on the advisory board of an oilfield services company in the Permian Basin. Go Texas. I don't think there's any chance that they're going to flip that state. I just don't see it.
2: All right, but again, edging out California as the headquarters of headquarters.
4: That's right. Just getting started, really, it looks like.
2: Yeah, all right. Mark Malik, Mark Lopresti, Mark with a K, Mark with a C. Appreciate it. Thank you.
1: All right, an attempted beheading. Yeah, that's what I just said. An attempted beheading by Sudanese immigrants sparking massive unrest in the northern Irish capital of Belfast. As protesters demand tighter controls on immigration, what embattled UK Prime Minister Keir Starmer is saying about this now. Frontline's Carl Higbee joins us straight ahead.
2: But first, homelessness, drug addiction, and mental health issues all concentrated in one place. That's the Seattle mayor's plan to clean up the streets ahead of the World Cup next week. But she doesn't seem that confident about it. We're going to get into the details up next.
5: Yes, we are failing. We are failing. Collectively, we are failing. We are failing in Seattle. We are failing in King County. We are failing across the...
6: Back to the songs that never left. 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

0: we've talked about creating 500 units in the first half of this year and 1,000 this year as a way station on the goal of creating 4,000 units in 4 years. So, and obviously we're not going to be meeting 500 units in the first half of this year, but we are going to be opening hundreds of units in the coming months.
1: That was Seattle's socialist mayor, Katie Wilson, showing off several dozen tiny homes as part of the city's efforts to do something about the ongoing issue of rampant homelessness ahead of a series of World Cup matches set to begin there next week. Now, she set a goal of 500 units by this time this year. But as you just heard, she failed to make that happen. She doesn't seem to mind, though. Watch.
0: Yes, we are failing. We are failing. Collectively, we are failing. We are failing in Seattle. We are failing in King County. We are failing across the private sector to meet the urgency of the need.
2: Mayor Wilson has described the shelter model as low barrier, which critics say means sobriety is not a prerequisite for gaining access to the facility. Okay. Translation, the homeless, the drug addicted, and those afflicted with mental health disorders will all be concentrated in one taxpayer-funded facility. So we have to ask the question, what could go wrong there?
1: Oh, yeah, definitely sounds like a successful idea. Let's ask our next guest if it is realistic at all, Ari Hoffman. He is the West Coast editor of the Post Millennial, and he joins us now along with the host of the Jason Rantz Show, Jason Rantz, who has extensive experience reporting on everything Seattle. So I guess, Jason, I'm going to start with you there. Was this a good idea to begin with, the tiny homes? Secondly, no barrier to entry in terms of sobriety, and third, just lumping all of these people together and letting taxpayers pay.
3: Yeah, there's nothing that she did here that was seen as a good idea when she made the announcement, nor after this small part has been completed. This is part of a housing first model, which has just been thankfully abandoned by the Trump administration, that effectively says we're going to create housing that's permanently subsidized. So all we've done is take someone who's doing drugs or dealing with a mental illness, living outside, bringing them inside without any preconditions of keeping that permanent housing. So they can continue to use drugs. They can continue to not get the treatment that they need while we pay for that forever. So not only are we not meeting these people with the services that they actually need and should be required to take, but we're just creating a bill that never goes away.
2: Ari, I want to get your take on this in using taxpayer money, I suppose, to try and facilitate this place for them to go.
4: Well, it's not a place for them to go. It's a place for them to do drugs. Low barrier means you can bring your drugs with you. You can bring your criminal warrants with you. And inside one of these shacks in a nearby village, we saw that it was the drug injection shack, the smoke shack. That's what they use this for. You give this thing a month, it's going to look like a disaster. And when she claims that she got 75 people off the streets, this thing just opened yesterday and nobody was inside of the thing. So they got zero people off the streets. We got the World Cup in a couple weeks. It's very nice that they cleaned out the area around the stadiums. It's very nice they cleaned out the area around the hotels. But all they did was shove it into the suburbs and other parts of Seattle. It doesn't look like much of a difference when you're commuting into the city.
1: Yeah, you know, Jason, I mean, how much would all of this theoretically cost? Then I even just think of the cleanup and just how filthy that area would become, because if you have people who are just literally shoved into these tiny spaces on top of each other. Of course, I hear the words tiny homes and I think of a really cute, like, HGTV show. And then I realize, no, as you pointed out very well, Ari, these are shacks, essentially. We're looking at them right there. Exactly. It just seems like this would create an even bigger, more expensive problem for Seattle. Jason?
3: Yeah, it is a permanent bill. Again, this is permanent subsidized housing. And if you're not going to do anything to address the underlying reasons why they're homeless to begin with, they still have those issues. And so not only are we paying for them to go into these homes forever, we've created a system in which we constantly need to build more of these tiny homes for the other homeless people who are living out there. It makes a lot of folks wealthy within the homeless industrial complex.
1: Yeah, that's a good point. It's just it's a problem that's a kind of a self-perpetuating problem that has no end in sight and certainly no help for the actual people who need that help. Jason Rantz, Ari Hoffman, thank you.
3: Thanks.
4: Thank you.
1: A shocking attempted beheading in Belfast, sparking unrest in the northern Irish capital, the likes of which haven't been seen since the tumultuous days of, quote, the Troubles decades ago. Scores of protesters now taking to the streets, lighting cars and row homes on fire and demanding the government take action on border controls. Host of Frontline, our friend Carl Higbee, joins American Agenda with why Americans should care about the chaos erupting over the seas. Sir, always great to see you.
5: Great to see you guys.
1: All right, stay there.
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1: Okay, welcome back in. Frightening scenes out of the United Kingdom after a horrific attempted beheading.
2: 30-year-old Sudanese immigrant has now been charged with attempted murder following a barbaric knife attack at the northern Irish capital of Belfast earlier this week. Protesters clashing with police overnight in the city as calls grow for bolstered border controls in the UK.
1: Newsmax foreign correspondent Trent Murray, he's tracking this story and joins us from Paris. Trent.
3: Well, tensions reached boiling point overnight in Belfast in response to this sickening attack, which took place Monday night local time. But what you can see in it is the suspect pinning the victim to the ground and with a kitchen knife making a sawing motion as one eyewitness screams for help, saying, quote, he is trying to cut off his head. Now, in an incredible act of bravery, some heroic bystanders did jump in here before police could arrive and began beating the attacker. Police now crediting that action with saving the victim's life. Now, we did see fairly significant unrest overnight in Belfast. Buses, cars, trash cans, even a grocery store set on fire by groups of men in what the local police chief has described as, quote, a huge act of self-harm by mindless idiots. Now, the victim has been named. He is a local man from Belfast in his 40s called Stephen Ogilvy. His family have released a statement this afternoon saying they are, quote, devastated. But responding to the unrest that we saw, they say, quote, we are aware of the tensions and talk of protests following this incident. We want to make it absolutely clear that the overnight unrest is not welcome and peaceful protest is the only way forward. As for the suspect, well, he appeared in court earlier today where he was denied bail, but he has been named as Hadi Al-Adid, a 30-year-old Sudanese national who has been in the UK for just 3 years on a refugee visa. He has now been charged with attempted murder, possession of a knife, as well as threatening to kill a hospital worker in the ER after this incident occurred. Reporting in Paris, I'm Trent Murray for Newsmax.
2: All right, Trent Murray, we appreciate it. Thank you.
1: Here now to talk about this, the host of Frontline right here on Newsmax, Carl Higbee. Carl, always a pleasure. Good to see you.
4: Yeah, man.
1: So a beheading what in Belfast. How did we get here and what happens next, I suppose?
4: Look, I'm going off on this tonight. What is going on in Ireland? Like, I've been to Ireland. I biked around it, you know, as a kid growing up. It was a fantastic place. What has happened over there is disgusting. Here's the problem. These Western leaders that aren't doing anything about this, they allow this to happen. They import the third world. They're wondering why they become the third world. There have been no major repercussions. I'm talking real repercussions for any Western leaders in the recent, I don't know, 80 years. The only thing that maintains good order and discipline in a society is when people have more to lose than to gain. If you have more to gain from disorder, you will riot. These people are going to drag their elected officials out of their homes and put them in the public square. That's what's going to happen here if they keep doing this.
2: You know, and when we see footage like this, what you're saying actually seems to be a real possibility. Mm-hmm. Carl, you know, of course, we have so many people, very liberal people, very progressive people in this country who are saying, no, wide open borders, let everybody in, taking the America is a melting pot idea, ideal philosophy to completely ridiculous extremes. And then they look at this and it's like, oh, that would never happen here. This is so far away. But a cautionary tale,
4: yeah.
2: I believe.
4: Suicidal empathy of morons. All right. You want this stuff? This will happen. And it's never real. This is the problem with social media today. Everything's like by the second, boom, boom, boom, boom, boom, stories. Nothing's ever real until it happens to you. And then it's too late. And if they want to do this, invite them into your home, see what happens. But that's why Trump funded ICE the way he did. That's why he got $70 billion signed today, because he doesn't want this stuff going on here. These people in that country better get their act together. And every American, like you said, the libs, they better realize what's going on here, because we're only 3-4 years behind them. We are a 50-50 country. This could swap to a Democrat majority at any time in this country, and that's what's coming.
1: So I wonder why they've allowed this to happen to many countries in Europe just as well. Obviously, we're talking about the UK, Belfast. Why their leaders brought in all these people from the third world and just totally changed their dynamic. I don't get it. I don't understand what the goal is.
2: It's also eliminated their culture.
1: The culture, everything,
4: right.
1: All gone. All gone, all changing.
4: Like I said, it's a suicidal empathy of morons. When you have this level of self-destruction. Like America, we will never fall from an external threat, but we could fall from internally by policies like this. And you know, these people who are making the decisions for this, I mean, you look at Nigel standing up there. Nigel Farage is like, you people are getting everything wrong here, and people, it's costing people their lives. And the arrogance of the other side saying, no, this is good, this is, we need to do this. You know, we're going to talk about this tonight. The people that are importing, one of the ethnic groups, the Pakistanis, okay, which, by the way, is a nuclear power. 3.4% of new births in the UK were Pakistani. Within their culture, inbreeding is very acceptable. Over 50% of the birth defects related to inbreeding are from Pakistanis.
2: Wow.
4: 3.4% births.
1: I've read that.
4: 50%.
1: Yeah.
2: Wow. And again, a lot of these numbers people either don't know about or don't want to know about. But again, Carl Hippe bringing it to us tonight. We appreciate it. Thank you so much. And of course, be sure to tune in to Frontline with our friend Carl Hippe tonight, 6 p.m. Eastern. All right. A federal judge in Georgia allegedly caught having an affair in her chambers, a loud one. Now she faces impeachment.
1: Whoa.
2: Well, I know. I got his attention, right?
1: Well, that's a good tease.
2: All right. Next hour on The Record, Greta speaks with one of the congressmen leading the efforts to get that judge removed.
1: But first, Democrats and Republicans face off tonight, but this time on the baseball diamond instead of the political arena. And this year's game could be the Democrats' best chance to win for a while. I doubt it. They usually get killed by the Republicans.
2: I think it's like 5 years in a row.
1: Yeah.
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6: Okay, welcome back in. 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
7: Yes,
6: in DC.
7: It is.
6: All right, we have the Republicans and Democrats set to square off, but not in the political arena. Instead, they're going to face each other on the baseball diamond.
7: And you thought we were talking about the Knicks and the Spurs. Nope, we're talking about baseball. The Democrats bring a 5-year losing streak to this year's game, and tonight could be their best chance to finally take down the crown before Republicans get even better. You know why? Because they are expecting former All-Star first baseman for the New York Yankees, Mark Teixeira, to join the team for next year's game after he won his primary in a safe Republican seat in Texas. Our congressional correspondent Kony Dukart has a look ahead to this evening's game.
8: Joining me now is House Majority Leader Steve Scalise and Republican Congressman Greg Stubbe, who is the star pitcher for the GOP. It is obviously a really exciting day. What's happening tonight? Are Republicans going to keep this winning streak going, or is that trophy going to the Democrats?
9: Well, look, they don't just hand these trophies away. You got to earn them. We wake up at practice at 6 in the morning every morning. We're competitive people. We want to win. We're on a streak, but we got to keep that intensity. You know, we got Stubbe on the mound and ready to bring it. We got a great team. And, look, same teams we both played with last year, but we're going to have about 38,000 people here in the big league ballpark. It doesn't get better than that, raising over $3 million for local charities. It's a special night.
8: Broken records already for ticket sales and funds raised. Congressman Stubbe, how's your arm? How you feeling?
10: Arm feels great. You know, you got to ramp up to this. At 48, you can't go up there and throw 140 pitches off the mound without preparing. So, I mean, like the leader said, we prepare for 4 months for this. It's a lot of work that goes into 3 hours. So hopefully everybody, as long as we do the blocking and tackling of baseball, as long as we catch ground balls, catch fly balls, play defense, we'll be successful.
8: Mr. Leader, obviously 9 years following the shooting at the practice that nearly took your life. Tell me a little bit about security right now at a time where we're seeing a lot of political violence. Do you feel that members of Congress are safer now or were safer then?
9: Well, sadly, you're seeing more threats against the President of the United States, against members of Congress, and it's got to stop. You know, the rhetoric has got to tone down. But, you know, unfortunately, there's unhinged people that want to go out and take their political differences out on people using violence. And that's not who we are as a nation. We're celebrating 250 years of America. You know, we've had tough times in the past. We went through a civil war. We're in a tough time right now. We're going to get through it. But solving your differences politically is how you do it, at the ballot box, not through violence.
8: Any last-minute predictions on the final game score tonight?
10: 6 in a row, baby.
9: We got to win tonight. We're going to keep the streak going.
8: All right. Okay. That's it. All right. Tossing it back to you guys.
7: All right, Kilm, thanks so much. Well, that is all the time we have on American Agenda, but we'll see you again here tomorrow at 2 p.m. I'm going to say go Knicks.
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11: Get ready. President Trump, angry over Iran shooting down our military helicopter, is threatening Iran. 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
12: But we hit them hard yesterday, and we're going to hit them again hard today.
11: More on that in just a moment. Also today, the story that does not go away, Jeffrey Epstein. A short time ago, billionaire Bill Gates making that unpleasant journey to Capitol Hill to discuss his pal, Jeffrey Epstein. Was their relationship business or was it something else?
13: I'm glad to be here voluntarily to testify, to help with the committee's work.
11: More on that testimony of Bill Gates coming up. And what about NFL fans? Are they getting dissed by the NFL? See, NFL too expensive for its fans. Owners and NFL Commissioner Roger Goodell are raking in the money in tens of millions. Goodell alone makes more than $63 million a year as commissioner. And the cost of tickets, sky high. And now it has become too expensive for millions of Americans to even watch the games in their own homes. It's a time Congress steps in. I'm Greta Van Susteren. This is The Record.

0: Today, President Trump took questions from reporters after signing a bill that gives nearly $70 million to ICE and Border Patrol. Reporters asked about Trump's new threat to Iran of retaliation. Yesterday, the president confirmed Iran shot down a U.S. Army Apache helicopter. The helicopter had been patrolling the Strait of Hormuz. So then Trump ordered strikes on Iran that were executed. The targets were military capabilities rather than broader Iran infrastructure. So now the critical question. Is Trump finished with his retaliation, or is he just getting started? And should Iran be worried right now?
1: You said that now they will have to pay the price.
2: Yeah.
1: What did you mean by that specifically?
2: Well, we're going to be attacking them, very hard.
1: You're resuming bombing?
2: We are. Based on the helicopter, I guess we have the right to do that. You know, they shot down a very, very incredible, actually an incredible machine. And at first they said they didn't do it, then they admitted they did it. So we'll see what happens. But we hit them hard yesterday, and we're going to hit them again hard today in case you miss it, in case you don't turn on your television set.
0: Retired Navy SEAL and former Deputy Commander of Central Command Vice Admiral Robert Harwood joins me. Nice to see you again, sir. And we've been hearing for the last 4 months that Iran's military has been crippled. Yet from time to time, we hear they're shooting missiles into other nations. And of course, they shot down our Apache helicopter. Are they really crippled if they can do those things?
3: Well, Greg, they have limited capabilities at this point. We've taken out a lot. They've still got some missiles, some drones hidden. But all intent and purposes, they have limited power. Now, that with what they have left, there is concerns. But more importantly, it's clear they weren't going to capitulate on any of the demands for the negotiations. And the president, when they've taken out this helicopter, is going to respond. He's going to hit them hard. So your initial question, should they be concerned? Hell yes, and long overdue. I think with this additional pressure, not only on the government itself, but more importantly, the message to the Iranian people that we're going to not tolerate Iran having their nuclear weapons or material, much less threatening the Straits of Hormuz, we're going to act to ensure they capitulate on both of those fronts.
0: Well, we've been hitting military targets, but at what point does it change to infrastructure like bridges and power stations? Because that does at least seem to me to change things tremendously when we start hitting their infrastructure like that.
3: Without doubt. And those are two different strategies, going out to the military targets so they can't project power. But if you go after power grids, you go after roads, infrastructure, then the whole people can't eat. They can't pay people. They can't get fuel for their cars. They can't move around the country. It really ratchets up the pressure on the regime and illustrates to the whole, all the Iranians, what a illegitimate government this, how they failed them when they can't provide basic services or feed the people. So I think that's what's coming and part of this other strategy.
0: Well, I hate to see people suffer any place. I've seen, too many wars and people suffering. But on the other hand, if that's such an effective blow to the regime when they start failing their people, why has that not been done so far? Was it thinking that, well, we'll hit a couple of their military targets and they won't care? And that's, or they will care? Why haven't we done that so far?
3: Well, again, the president has been very specific on his objectives. And so far, the regime has not been willing to come to the table and work through any of this. So this is going to force them to do. And again, back to the people, of course you don't want to suffer, but they've been suffering for 47 years. And don't forget, this regime's been murdering them on the streets. So this is the type of things. And now with the internet on, they can communicate and coordinate. This creates that groundswell where you get maybe the police, the artiste to fall in with the people because they're suffering just as much. And so this changes the internal dynamics against the regime, much less the outside dynamics against the regime.
0: One quick question. Is there any chance they have a nuclear weapon that they could use, that they've had a chance to get that, and a delivery system, a biological weapon or a chemical weapon?
3: No.
0: I guess that, because that's the thing that we fear most of all. Anyway,
3: of
0: Vice
3: course,
0: Admiral.
3: But don't forget, Greg, just one closing note. The Israelis have been targeting that for years now. Remember, they stole their nuclear information. They were targeting their scientists. We knew what was going on. So they were moving in that direction, but no means to achieve those objectives. And that's why this all started in the first place, to make sure they can't. And at this point, we're ensuring they will not be able to do that by turning over the material. So to date, we believe, and with great certainty, they do not have those capabilities.
0: Vice Admiral Robert Harwood, thank you, sir.
3: Thanks, Greta.
0: And moments ago at the top of the hour, the markets closed. The results, grim. The Dow, NASDAQ, and S&P 500 all closed down for the day. This comes after news about May. The Consumer Price Index rose 0.5%, putting the nation's annual inflation rate at 4.2%. That's up from 3.8% in April. President Trump was asked about the inflation rate. Here's that exchange.
4: Are you concerned, Mr. President, about the latest inflation number which came out this morning? Could that be a...
5: No, I love it. The numbers were great. You know what I really love? I love the inflation. You know why? Because as soon as this war is over, you know, I can say it now, something you didn't know. You know, we've been taking out millions of barrels of oil. Nobody knows it. You know who doesn't know about it? Iran until right now. That's why oil's $85 a barrel.
0: 4.2% is the highest inflation rate in 3 years. During former President Joe Biden's presidency in June of 2022, during the COVID-19 pandemic, inflation rose to a whopping 9.1%. Now, as an aside, how does our nation's inflation rate compare to that of other nations around the globe? Here are some of the highest inflation rates around the world. 387.4% Venezuela, 97.5% South Sudan, 89% in Zimbabwe, and 68.9% in Iran, who, of course, is always also getting hit by not just our sanctions, but our powerful U.S. military. By the way, yes, of course, our 4.2% is lousy and it hurts. Coming up, billionaire Bill Gates is talking about Jeffrey Epstein. Hear what Gates said today, plus $1,000 to watch NFL games? And you're not even watching them in a stadium?
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2: Today in Capitol Hill, are NFL games too expensive for millions of Americans to watch, not at a stadium, but in their own homes? Here's what House Judiciary Chairman Jim Jordan said earlier in a hearing on antitrust concerns in sports.
3: A Green Bay Packers fan who lives in Dallas, Texas, grew up in Green Bay, loves the Packers, wants to watch the Packers, grew up in Dallas, Texas. For the 2026 season, the Packers are scheduled to play 8 games on Fox, 2 games on Amazon Prime Video, 2 games on Netflix, 2 games on NBC, 1 game on ESPN, 1 game on CBS, and 1 unscheduled game that is left to be determined by the NFL. The fan will need access to Amazon Prime Video, Netflix, NBC, and ESPN to see the 7 games scheduled for those services. For the 9 games scheduled for Fox and CBS, the fan will likely need Fox and CBS because some of the games will be on broadcast television in Dallas. The fan will also likely need Sunday ticket just to watch some subset of the 9 Fox CBS games because the fan will not know which games will and will not be on broadcast until the NFL and relevant networks release the broadcast maps the week of the games.
2: I feel the pain of that fan. I'm a Packers shareholder here in Washington. Now, it used to be, as Chairman Jordan mentioned, you could just turn on your TV and watch your favorite team. Today, it's very different, including expensively different. Games are not just aired on TV channels. In order to watch every NFL game in 2026, fans need to have, and that means pay for, as many as 10 streaming subscriptions. 10. They're on your screen. But if you do not have all of those, or you do not want to or can't pay for all of them, you might just be out of luck. By the way, if you paid for all those platforms, it would cost you about $1,000 for the season. Republican candidate for U.S. Senate in Minnesota and former NFL sideline reporter Michelle Tafoya joins me. And Michelle, I went and looked up your Minnesota Vikings, and I tell you, you need a Ph.D. from MIT in mathematics to figure out where to watch it and when and how much it's going to cost you.
4: It's a good thing I know a young lady who's going to MIT to study mathematics, so I'll just call her. Listen, it is a little nuts. I remember those days too, where you just needed one remote control, as Clay Travis said today, to flip between the games, providing that they weren't blacked out because the games didn't sell out. Remember that rule as well. So now you've got streaming, and much like cable TV, streaming is much like cable TV was when it first advent. Now you've got streaming, which is making things very, very different. And you see that every network has a streaming sort of attachment to it. It's Paramount Plus for CBS, it's Peacock for NBC, et cetera, et cetera. And then you've got the others you mentioned. So yeah, it's really expensive to watch, and it's difficult. It's challenging. That Sports Broadcasting Act in 1961 was supposed to make it easier for fans to access the games, and it grew the sport. And now it seems to me, as the technology has changed, Congress might want to step in and

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1: 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So there are ways to do this. I don't think the NFL is going to gain popularity by continuing to jack up the prices. Furthermore, in doing this, they've added games. We know the Thursday night games. Some of the games now on Saturdays during the playoffs, as soon as college football ends. Sunday, Monday. I hope that the product doesn't get diluted by all of this because it is a phenomenal product. And at the same time, I hope that the product doesn't get soured because of fans being so angry that they can't simply access a game easily.
2: Michelle Tafoya, thank you. Good luck in your race, and come back and talk about the Bears moving if they move to Indiana.
1: That's a whole other can of worms, Greta.
2: I think that's scandalous. But anyway, thank you, Michelle.
1: Thank you.
2: Coming up. Why are two congressional Republicans calling for the impeachment of a...
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5: This is a bad stain on an already poisoned special counsel investigation. Accusations of deceit, dishonesty, and misrepresentation.

0: presentation. Target former U.S. Attorney Carmen Leinberger. In May, Leinberger was indicted by a federal grand jury for concealment and theft of government records. The documents aren't just any documents. They are from the investigation to President Trump's handling of classified documents. Leinberger, in addition to facing indictments, is also facing a bar complaint in Pennsylvania filed by a government watchdog organization. The bar complaint alleges Leinberger violated Pennsylvania's rules of professional conduct. Leinberger has not commented on the complaint. She may be more worried about whether she goes to prison or on that indictment. Former U.S. Attorney for the Northern District of Alabama, Jay Towne, joins me. Jay, this is an unbelievable story. She works in the office where the prosecution was coming from, special counsel in South Florida. She wasn't on the case, but she was like a managing prosecutor in there. She takes the documents, these secret documents, she sends them to herself, and she writes in the subject line, bundt cake recipe, which was, in other words, is like flashing, bad motive, bad motive, bad motive. What's going to happen to this woman?
1: And don't forget the documents that she retitled as bundt cake recipe or chocolate cake recipe. Those documents were sealed by Judge Eileen Cannon, and there was an injunction that was issued by Judge Cannon that said that the Department of Justice could not release those documents. And those were the exact documents. This is the volume two of the Mar-a-Lago report that Jack Smith created. Those are the exact documents that she emailed to herself for whatever purpose one can only imagine. So she's facing 20 years right now in federal prison with the charges from DOJ. And now with this bar complaint, folks should know that she's a Pennsylvania lawyer. You just have to pass the bar and you can work at any federal office in the country, anywhere in the country. So that's why it's Pennsylvania. But this is very concerning. And I really do think she should get hammered if, in fact, they find that this is all true.
0: Well, why in the world would she have? I mean, first of all, what sloppy control by Jack Smith that other prosecutors can get control of documents that were sealed and they then get, then she takes them home. I mean, if it's already there's so many people suspicious of this investigation and of Jack Smith's motives, and now we've got someone walking off with these documents who's a federal prosecutor?
1: Right. And she was a senior prosecutor in a very large U.S. attorney's office. Look, prosecutors, when it doesn't go your way, right, there's an acquittal or the case is dropped, the investigation goes nowhere with the grand jury. Prosecutors have an obligation to protect innocent persons or uncharged persons from humiliation or public scrutiny. And so you don't take the case file with you for a closed case, in my opinion, unless you want to use it, unless you want to write your memoir someday or embarrass the man who you were trying to prosecute or hoping was prosecuted, perhaps. I would be surprised to find out that she was a rabid MAGA Republican, to be honest with you. And so there probably was a nefarious purpose. But we don't know that. But that's something the bar and DOJ will have to show.
0: Well, if she's convicted, if it's beyond a reasonable doubt, you need to send a message to every single prosecutor across this country that game is over if you're a rogue prosecutor. Jay Towne, thank you.
1: Yeah. Thanks, Greta.
0: And we have a bad judge update. Remember the story of a federal judge in Atlanta who was privately reprimanded for having sex with a police officer in her chambers and then lying to investigators? Well, this week, Republican Congressman Clay Fuller and Andrew Clyde filed articles of impeachment seeking to remove U.S. District Court Judge Eleanor Ross. Here's what Congressman Fuller said.
2: Judge Ross has no business on being on the federal bench. She has shown that she doesn't have the ethical conduct or behavior to continue serving as a federal judge.
0: The House Judiciary Committee will now decide whether or not to initiate impeachment proceedings against Ross. Ross has not commented on the filing. Earlier, I spoke with Georgia Congressman Clay Fuller. Sir, nice to talk to you. And as I understand it, you have filed articles of impeachment for a federal judge down in Atlanta.
3: I have, Greta, and thank you so much for having me. So we're focused on one of the things that I promised the hardworking people of Georgia 14. We have so many rogue judges on our federal judiciary. I'm going to make sure that we're holding rogue judges accountable. And there's no better example right now than Judge Ross. So we're going to make sure that we're going to hold her accountable for the misconduct that she committed in her position that any other regular American would have been fired for immediately. Greta, I'm not sure if you're familiar with the facts here, but Judge Ross was engaged in an extramarital affair at work in her chambers where her clerks could hear it with a high-ranking official of the Atlanta Police Department. And through this impeachment process and this article of impeachment, we're going to hold her accountable and fire her just like any other American would.
0: Didn't she take it one step further when she was investigating? Correct me if I'm wrong on the facts. Is that she didn't, that at first she denied it?
3: That's absolutely right. So she tried to cover it up. She tried to lie. And Greta, I know you're familiar with our responsibilities as a lawyer. I'm a career prosecutor. If any lawyer went into a courtroom and lied, you would be in jeopardy of not only losing your job and your bar license, but you would lose your entire credibility with the legal community. And so this impeachment process is making sure that we're holding the federal judiciary accountable, which has been completely rogue for far too long. And so I'm going to make sure I'm going to go through this process and work with Chairman Jordan of the judiciary and make sure that we're holding Judge Ross accountable.
0: Well, while this is going on, though, I imagine she's still sitting and hearing cases. Does the chief judge of, I think it's the 11th Circuit, I'm not sure which circuit is over Atlanta, but doesn't the chief judge of the Court of Appeals have the authority to remove her from hearing cases? I mean, look, it's, you know, it's not exactly a good example when you're sitting on such important cases and the litigants before you know that you've been deceitful, let alone your personal conduct, during work hours with employees.
3: You're exactly right, Greta. If I'd been advising the leadership of the 11th Circuit, I would say that they would need to take her off cases. But as you've seen, there seems to be no responsibility for the judiciary on the federal bench in this country. And that was a concern that Thomas Jefferson had at the founding. And so what we're going to make sure to do is use the impeachment process the founding fathers gave us to hold people who are accountable or who are engaged in misconduct and lie.
0: Wait. Well, has this, I mean, look, her conduct is reprehensible. I get that. I mean, you know, she needs to find another job. I would impeach her and if the facts are, as I said, as I'd throw her off the bench. But it does say something about her boss, which is the Court of Appeals. If the Court of Appeals hasn't weighed in, at least suspended her from the bench pending resolution to see whether she's impeached and convicted or not.
3: I agree, Greta. I started my legal career in the military. We have a concept known as good order and discipline. It sends a message not only to every federal judge that's out there that if you don't hold someone responsible, then this misconduct can go on. And when commanders and leaders like this are making poor decisions, it completely ruins organizations. And this is the type of decision by a leader in the federal judiciary that has the ability to make the federal judiciary lose all credibility. And so that's why I'm making sure that we're going to hold them accountable and bring back responsibility to the federal judiciary.
0: On a lighter note, since I have you here, will you be playing tonight in the congressional baseball game? And if so, what position will you be playing?
3: Well, Greta, I'm a late season waiver wire pickup. I won a special election. So I think I'm going to be a utility player, potentially all over the field, maybe being a pinch runner. But I think I've been training as a center fielder. But I think we're going to be putting up a lot of crooked numbers here and win this handily. So we've got a great team, and we're going to bring the championship here home here soon.
0: Well, let me brag. I was a pitcher on a T league in Appleton, Wisconsin in the late 60s and have a trophy. That's the extent of my baseball career. But anyway, thank you very much for joining me, sir.
3: Thank you, Greta. I really appreciate you having me.
0: Coming up, another person is being invited to testify about Jeffrey Epstein.
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1: Today on Capitol Hill, billionaire Bill Gates was not talking computers, which he likes to do. He was talking Jeffrey Epstein, which he no doubt doesn't like to do. And it was under oath.
2: I'm glad to be here voluntarily to testify, to help with the committee's work. I'll start with an opening statement in the hearing room. I hope my testimony is helpful to the work, important work of the committee to find justice for the victims. Thank you.
1: Gates and Epstein are seen together in several pictures, but what kind of pals were they? Business or more? Gates has said he and Epstein spoke about raising money for charities. But Gates was also mentioned in the Epstein documents released by the Justice Department. In those documents were two emails that Epstein sent to himself with the subject line, Bill. One of those read, quote, to add insult to the injury, you then implore me to please delete the emails regarding your STD. You request that I provide you antibiotics so you can surreptitiously give to Melinda, end quote. Now, Melinda is Melinda French Gates. She is now the ex-wife of Bill Gates. After those Epstein emails surfaced, Melinda said this in an interview.
3: It's beyond heartbreaking, right? I remember being those ages, those girls were. I remember my daughters being those ages, right? So for me, it's personally hard whenever those details come up, right? Because brings back memories of some very, very painful times in my marriage. But I have moved on from that.
1: Today in Bill Gates' opening statement to the House Oversight Committee, he said, quote, Epstein was working to use information about my infidelities, in addition to many lies that he layered on top to pressure me to reengage with him. In today's hearing, Gates also said he never victimized anyone. So what is next? Well, the House Oversight Committee has its eyes on its next witness. It is Acting Attorney General Todd Blanche. You will remember last month, former Attorney General Pam Bondi testified on Epstein, and she defended the Justice Department's release of Epstein documents. She also pointed to Todd Blanche to answer any issues with the Justice Department's release of the documents. It is not just Blanche who may testify next, and this person wants to testify. He's been asking to testify. It's Professor Alan Dershowitz.
4: I am going to ask Alan Dershowitz to come in. We will have questions for him. We're going to give him an opportunity to come in and answer several questions that arose yesterday based on Ms. Groff's testimony and some things that some of the Epstein survivors said.
1: Professor Emeritus at Harvard Law School, Alan Dershowitz, joins me. Nice to talk to you, Professor, and I don't get this. Chairman Comer says now he wants to give you an opportunity to come in and answer several questions that arose yesterday when you've been asking on this show for weeks to come in and to testify on the Hill out and open. So suddenly, now, after I contacted him yesterday and said that Dershowitz wants to testify, he makes that statement today.
5: Well, the only thing that the woman said when she testified, she was asked, is there anybody else who might provide interesting information? And she, knowing that I wanted to testify, said, yeah, why don't you call Alan Dershowitz? He has some useful information. And so they call me. They're not subpoenaing me. They're not calling me to answer questions. They're calling me because I volunteered. I know things that contradict what have been said by both the witnesses and some of the congressmen. And they were, I think, very reluctant to have me testify. So I am thrilled that I have an opportunity now to tell the truth, the whole truth, and nothing but the truth under oath and hopefully in public, not in some secret room where they can doctor and edit the testimony. I want to testify live because I know things that other people don't know and that contradict some of the information that has been before the public.
1: Well, yeah, I think that, I mean, I've been texting back and forth with Comer since I told him yesterday that you've been on the show asking to testify, that you have information, that you don't get called. You know, I've been doing that because you've said it. And he said to me, because I was leaning pretty hard on him, you know, Dershowitz wants to testify, and he says he has something. He wants to testify in public. Why don't you let him? And then he says to me in this text, he says, my committee is designed for waste, fraud, and abuse, not an Epstein-type investigation. What in the world do you think that means? What does that mean? I mean, what is the he's investigating waste, fraud, and abuse with Epstein, but not Epstein, but he's calling in all these people about Epstein.
5: Well, I certainly can't testify about waste and abuse. I'm not an expert in that. But I am an expert on criminal law and constitutional law. And I have eyewitness testimony about the deal that was made, how it was made, why it was made. I have testimony about some of the alleged survivors and victims. And I'm not sure they want to hear that testimony. I hope if they do ask me to testify, they're not going to subpoena me. But if they ask me to testify, I hope it's open and televised and let the public decide, because I would swear to tell the whole truth. And the whole truth so far hasn't come out. And I want to thank you for facilitating this, because I've had no luck in getting to testify. I wrote a letter also to Congressman Comer asking me to testify and asking him to call me. And I hope that he does. And I hope that the public will hear my story, because it's different in some important respects from what they've heard up to now. It's much more nuanced. It's much more complex. It's much grayer than the black and white that I think much of the media and some of the politicians have tried to convey it as.
1: Well, the whole thing has been very confusing since the beginning as to, you know, what was the purpose. Maybe he's trying to see what the compliance was of DOJ to that law, which was, 30 days to release the all the information, which was
5: but
1: absolutely impossible to comply with.
5: There is some very important information about compliance. What they've done, for example, one of the people, one of the things that they want to ask me about is an anonymous woman, an adult said she gave me a massage, a regular massage, on Epstein's plane. Nobody ever gave me a massage on Epstein's plane. So one thing I'm going to demand is the name of that woman. Why should the name of an adult woman who claims falsely, perjuriously, in violation of Section 1001 of the Federal Criminal Code, why should her name be protected? So when I testify, I'm going to demand that her name be revealed, that she be called, and that she provide information. We have the manifests of the planes. I've never been on a plane under those circumstances with a young woman who could give me a massage. So we have clear, convincing evidence that this witness has committed perjury, but they're not going to follow up on that.
1: Well, the other thing that's got to stop, too, is they've got to stop doing these questioning behind closed doors, because the lack of transparency has let everyone's imagination run wild. You know, this has got to be straight up out in the front, and let's get all the secrets
6: and
1: off. Anyway,
6: it's worse than imagination.
5: Where why? There's another woman, anonymous adult, said she had sex with Donald Trump and that she bit his penis. Now, that never happened, but her name is protected.
1: Okay.
5: She's an adult. She's a liar. Her name ought to be revealed.
1: Okay, Professor Alan Dershowitz, thank you very much.
6: Thanks
1: coming
6: for
1: up.
6: Having me.
7: Alaskans shouldn't have to have cheating going on, and what's going on right now is cheating, and it's disgraceful.
1: That, when the record returns.
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2: The political attacks in Maine have begun. Last night, Graham Plattner clinched the race to become Maine's Democratic nominee for U.S. Senate, and already...
3: Susan Collins doesn't have a Nazi tattoo, and she doesn't have an account on a notorious Predator's Paradise app. Graham Plattner did for years, and this was his profile picture. Oh, gosh, please, please, get that off the screen.
2: Those controversies include accusations of physical mistreatment in past relationships, and today Plattner faced more questions about his past.
4: You say there's nothing out there that could be concerning. And this may seem a little bit rich.
5: There's nothing out there. I just want to make this clear. There's nothing out there that's actually concerning. People will make everything seem very concerning because that's what people do in politics.
2: President Trump reacted to Plattner's win last night. Trump did not mince his words.
6: He's just a bad guy. He must be laughing up his sleeve when he looks at these idiots going like Schumer. Well, he's okay. He's okay. He's not okay. This guy is a thug. He's a fake thug. He's a phony. I made a lot of money picking out phonies. He's a real phony. He's a bad person. He's like a pig. That's what he reminds me of. You know, I come up with good names for people. I don't want to stick him with that one, although I think pigs would be very upset about it. He's worse than anybody that we've ever seen.
2: This race is so critical because it could determine which party controls the Senate after November. CPAC Chairman Matt Schlapp and former Special Assistant President Biden Michael LaRosa joins me. Michael, the state of Maine, at least the Democrats have spoken. They've chosen Graham Plattner. The Collins people or supporters have come out swinging. But I don't think that this Plattner's past is going to hurt him in the general. I think he has what he has. You know, it's out there and it's been debated and publicized.
7: Maybe not. Probably not. But 28% of Democrats didn't vote for him last night. 20% voted for somebody who they knew was definitely not going to be running because she suspended her campaign. He has to win those people back, and he has to win 50% of independents that Susan Collins won last time. So he's a tough road. And, you know, you're starting to see the national implication for that. There was a congressman on today on CNN, and then there was Senator Mark Warner. They were both asked about whether they support Plattner, and they did the old Kamala Harris word salad. They couldn't give an answer. And it just looks so bad when you just can't give your opinion to a really simple question, especially when the national party has sort of already wrapped its arms around this guy. That's the problem. We're going to own him. We're all going to own him.
2: Well, I think he's a bigger problem for the other Democrats who could ask those questions, Matt, about him. But for him, I mean, it's all out there. And 28% of the Democrats, they were not, I mean, they could have voted for Mills or somebody else in Maine.
8: So the problem for Plattner is that he's had all these sexual charges, right? But we don't really know where he is on the issues. I actually watched his remarks election night. And I saw some promise there with some messages that I think could really be interesting. But, you know, they're going to ask him all the same questions that Tallarico's getting stuck on, girls and boys, boys and girls sports and all these kinds of questions. I haven't really heard what he has to say. I think the next problem for him is he's going to get asked about policies that matter to voters. And he might trip over all that as well. And that would be kind of a double whammy for him.
2: Well, I think the bigger issue for Republicans is in Ohio with Senator Husted.
8: Yeah, I think it's a big issue.
2: He's an incumbent.
8: Yep.
2: And he's got a tough race. And that could be a seat that the Republicans lose.
8: He's a proven vote getter, but it's hard to be appointed. Those are tough positions.
7: Yes, but when he's already been elected statewide four times.
2: But I think, Sherrod Brown was also a popular Democrat.
7: Also elected, I think, statewide three times. So I wouldn't underestimate Husted. He was lieutenant governor twice, secretary of state twice in his own right. I mean, I think the money will be there for him. But I don't believe it's an 8-point race that the last poll had showing Sherrod Brown up 8. But I think it's a lot. I think it's a lot closer than
8: well,
7: that.
8: It's a state.
7: But I think Brown could win for sure.
8: It's a state that's really trended Republicans' way,
7: mm-hmm.
8: and it's a little jarring to see. I mean, this is J.D. Vance's home state. It's a little jarring to see a Republican incumbent in trouble. So if you put together, you know, the Senate map, there's plenty for Republicans to be nervous about. The inflation numbers that came out today don't help the situation. But I will say this. I'm increasingly less concerned and getting to the point where I think we might do okay because they have nominated some real left-wing crazies.
2: It's MAGA against the establishment Republicans, and it's the far left against the establishment Democrats.
7: Absolutely. There's a lot of fault lines. There's a lot of that. And, you know, Michigan's going to be another big
8: test. Another one, yeah.
7: And if the front runner is the sort of more progressive candidate, it's going to be, I was talking to Jim Blanchard last night, former governor of Michigan. It's going to be a huge problem. He doesn't know many Democrats in Michigan who will vote for him.
2: Well, there's a lot more to talk about till November, that's for sure. Matt Schlapp, Michael LaRosa, thank you both. And will the real Dan Sullivan please stand up? Alaska has not one but two Dan Sullivans running for the United States Senate, and both are running on the Republican ticket. There is Dan S. Sullivan, who's the incumbent, and there is Dan J. Sullivan. He's a former U.S. Forest Service worker and elementary school teacher. Now the challenger, Dan J. Sullivan, is under investigation by Alaska's top elections official, the Lieutenant Governor Nancy Dahlstrom. In a letter, Dahlstrom alleged the challenger, Sullivan, with the J., filed for office in coordination with another campaign to confuse Alaskan voters. Dan J. Sullivan, the challenger, told the Associated Press that his campaign is not a sham. Last week, I spoke to Senator Dan S. Sullivan, the incumbent.
9: Everybody has a right to be on the ballot, but you don't have a right to be on the ballot if your primary goal is to trick Alaskans and rig the vote in favor of another candidate.
2: The investigation could remove Dan J. Sullivan, the challenger, from the ballot. The primary is August 18. Coming up, President Trump is not going to tonight's NBA Finals game like he did on Monday, but still New York City.
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1: According to New York City police data, compared to previous years, New York City crime reached a record low in the month of May. During this month of May, coincidentally, the New York Knicks were on a 13-game playoff winning streak. Apparently, everyone in New York was watching and too busy to commit crimes. That winning streak ended in Game 3 of the NBA Finals on Monday night, and that's when the Knicks lost to the San Antonio Spurs, and this led to a massive brawl that broke out at a public watch party. Alcohol-fueled Knicks fans clashed with police. There were at least 21 arrests. In a few hours, there'll be Game 4 in New York. After what happened on Monday, the city, as you might imagine, is on high alert. Correspondent Sarah Williamson is outside Madison Square Garden in New York City. Sarah?
2: Hey, Greta, that's right. The city is on high alert and the security is tight already. And that's because people are saying that Mayor Mamdani and NYPD Commissioner Jess Tisch are New York's biggest party poopers. But those aren't my words. Those were MSG's. And that's because tonight's watch party will only be for 1,000 people who manage to get their hands on the ticket for it once they're being released on the Knicks website. But the fans who are already here hoping to be at the watch party are worried that it may be cancelled altogether.
3: Well, there's rumblings going on that they may or may not cancel the watch party for Game 4. We're just waiting around. Listen, I've been waiting since 1992. What's a couple of more hours at this point?
4: After the past couple of days, it's probably necessary, but definitely disappointed just because a lot of fans get priced out of just going to the games in general, and the watch parties have been so organic and a nice place for fans to kind of gather.
5: I mean, it was some of the videos I was seeing definitely was scary. You could see all the police officers here, you know, that are here to protect us, so. So hopefully everybody calms down a little bit.
6: Well, they said last game was for the president coming, and then this game they do it again. So I just wish it wasn't that way. But
2: now, Madison Square Garden seems to agree with that young man, saying the decision only shows that the restrictions were never about the president. It was just a convenient excuse to restrict how and when Knicks fans celebrate. So at 4 p.m. today, the same restrictions went into effect here. And I can tell you that there were double the amount of officers staging outside MSG than there were on Monday night when I was here. So the security is certainly tight, but it's for a reason, as you mentioned, Greta. The last watch party at Bryant Park did get out of hand, with over 20 people arrested, several people injured, including five police officers who were also injured, as well as Spurs fans who were verbally and physically attacked. But although it is really quiet here now, the fans are starting to arrive to make sure that they can get in on time and without any issue, because their security is like going through an airport here, Greta. And as you saw from those images just before, it is within reason.
1: Correspondent Sarah Williamson, thank you very much. And we love seeing photos and videos of your animals. Today, we want to show you a pet sent to us by one of our viewers. This is Cinnamon. She's from Palmetto, Florida. In this photo, she's on a mission. She is climbing a tree to chase squirrels. It is something her owner, Susan, says Cinnamon loves to do. So thank you to Susan and to Cinnamon for this photo. By the way, do you have any good pet videos? We love the videos here, so send them. 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
7: Good evening, Patriots. Welcome to Ed Henry, The Big Take. Just 24 hours ago, the U.S. military hit Iran, and we are standing by now, live, as President Trump is promising there's about to be an even bigger blow delivered to that dying regime.
8: We hit them hard yesterday, and we're going to hit them again hard today, in case you miss it, in case you don't turn on your television set.
7: Well, good thing you're locked in with your television set or smartphone with The Big Take. Ready for that breaking news, plus all kinds of reckonings tonight for liberal liars, starting with Bill Gates, finally dragged behind closed doors to testify about his ties to the late pedophile Jeffrey Epstein.
9: I hope my testimony is helpful to the work, important work of the committee to find justice for the victims.
7: Ah, now he cares about the victims. While the president of Act Blue, the Democrats' top fundraising vehicle, desperately trying to stay out of prison tonight amid allegations they broke the law by accepting dark foreign money to help the left win all kinds of elections.
10: Did you weaken your fraud standards to help Democrats?
11: On the advice of counsel, I respectfully decline to answer the question pursuant to my Fifth Amendment rights under the Constitution.
7: Well, at least that Democrat was smart enough to duck the questions. Congresswoman Jasmine Crockett decided to answer all kinds of questions about the Carmelo Anthony verdict and somehow decided to attack the parents of Austin Metcalf, who was senselessly stabbed to death. And then she doubled down on dumb.
12: Well, I would argue the size of it alone, you wouldn't even think it's a deadly weapon.
7: She says that basically a knife is not a deadly weapon. Jasmine, you attended law school, right? It's why Dean Cain will be joining me later this hour to tell Jasmine, shut your pie hole. And Superman's not the only entertainer. With his take tonight, Ice Ice Baby, rapper Rob Van Winkle. There he is, a.k.a. Vanilla Ice, standing by live. His the first appearance here, and his big take is liberal entertainers should stay in their lane. That's what he says. Rob is praising President Trump and saying he will still perform at those Freedom 250 concerts that are coming up, while America-hating liberals have bailed on the amazing America 250 events that are coming up. As always, we want your take. Go to X right now. Search at Newsmax. Participate in today's poll. Several liberal musicians dropped out of the concert lineup over politics. Should artists set their political beliefs aside for the sake of America's monumental birthday? Vote, comment, and use the hashtag #TheBigTake. But first, the big take. It's the Democrats, you know, they're no longer hiding the truth. From the East Coast to Maine, where they just handed the nomination for a key Senate seat to a guy with a Nazi tattoo, to the West Coast to California, where President Trump today charged Democrats are cheating dogs, his words, who chewed over Republican mayoral candidate Spencer Pratt and spit him out. The left is flat out now admitting they have zero interest in principles or any policies. It's all about power, raw political power.
13: Look, I don't think Republicans at this point can ask us to take the moral high ground.
14: There you go.
13: That is over at this point.
14: That's right.
13: That is over.
14: It's a choice.
13: I am sorry. Democrats have always fallen in love and Republicans
14: just
13: have always fallen in
14: line.
13: It's time for Democrats to stop that nonsense. Put emotions on the side. Let's be strategic. Let's get some power.
14: Yes.
13: Let's take over the Senate.
14: Yes.
13: Let's take over the House and let's right the ship.
7: You heard it from the mouthpiece of the left there at The View. The end justifies the means. You know, that started with Machiavelli, the 15th, 16th century Italian political philosopher who preached the results matter more than the morality of your actions. If you recall, the communists embraced this approach with open arms in the 20th century. Marx, Engels, they pushed harsh means to get to the end result of their commie goals. And then Lenin, he ran with it, developed Bolshevism. Whatever served their communist revolution was good. Whatever slowed it down was terrible. A perfect pivot to Graham Plattner, who spent weeks and weeks telling everyone he had no idea the tattoo was a Nazi symbol. He blamed it all on a drunken night in Croatia. There's all kinds of evidence now, as you know, showing that's a lie. He knew, and now he's begging for redemption, which makes me wonder, what exactly, Graham, are you seeking redemption for? You've denied doing anything wrong.
15: Redemption is not just some simple or easy destination. It's a journey. I've made mistakes in my life, mistakes that I regret, that I live with, and that I continue to learn from. And I'm still far from perfect. But every day I wake up and I try to be a little bit better and a little bit kinder than I was the day before.
7: Aw, how noble. Until you read the official statement from Senate Democratic leaders like Chuck Schumer after Plattner won that Democrat primary last night in Maine. No mention of, say, affordability or promises of cracking down on lobbyists and such so that senators can no longer be bought, as Plattner said last night. No, the Democrat leaders got to the point. They say in the statement, it's about power, not principle. In November, Maine voters will elect Graham Plattner, and we will win a Senate majority. In other words, Sonny Hostin was right. Who cares about morality? Democrats have a midterm to win. They will throw anybody under the bus to get there. Even someone like Jeff Bezos used to be considered a big lefty fighting climate change and all that stuff, when the left cared about issues. Now Bezos is just a boogeyman on the road to fighting the oligarchy.
15: The fact that Jeff Bezos exists and the fact that I know someone in Sullivan who works three jobs and pays 60% of her monthly income in rent, those two things are directly connected. There is no metric of hard work that justifies a billionaire when people in Eastern Maine work three jobs just to put food on the table.
7: What absolute trash. We don't care about the American dream. We want to espouse the philosophy of Marx, of Lenin. No wonder why the left is swooning for that guy. Overlooking all the scandals for Plattner, the Nazi tattoo and the rest, after years of falsely calling the president a Nazi, a fascist. No matter. The left sees in Plattner the chance to enact their socialist agenda. Damn the consequences. Which also really explains what's happening in California, where the statistically impossible developments knocked Republican Spencer Pratt right there out of contention for the Los Angeles mayor's race. Irregularities like this are pretty glaring. Democrats overwhelmingly vote late and by mail. That's what they tell us. But only Nithya Raman Democrats, not Karen Bass Democrats. Totally insane stuff. You look at the charts, these late arriving Democrats, none of them voted for Bass. The late arriving Democrat ballots did not help the Democrat that advanced to the November ballot on primary night, the incumbent Bass. They only helped the Democrat that needed to get to second place, you see, to push Pratt aside. Got it. Elon Musk, the real reason they don't want voter ID is to commit voting fraud. That is the obvious truth. Now, the president believes the left got their pound of flesh in L.A. and knew it was maybe a bridge too far to also knock Republican Steve Hilton out of the final two spots for governor. Perhaps because the left knows a statewide win in November is possible for Hilton, but it's going to be uphill.
8: The only reason they approve Steve Hilton is going to be 2 weeks. They said it. And then they approved him that night because the heat was on them, because they're cheating dogs. And you can't have a great country when that happens.
7: Cheating dogs, he says. The Democrat Secretary of State in California has already said accuracy before speed. Sure. But at what point do we get to probe a basic question? Does that approach produce the real, honest results? Or does it manufacture the results? What I love the most, though, is the leftists at MS Now, slamming the president for even raising questions about what's going on in California, and saying, you know, it's a threat to democracy and all the rest, and then immediately turning to their own left-wing dark conspiracy theories, unproven, of course, that somehow the president is going to steal the midterms.
9: President Trump amplifying baseless claims of election fraud in California. This continues. That's how California counts its ballots every year. I'll speak slowly for those who are confused.
14: Here we are. This is the 250th year of this country. Yeah, well, here we are. We're meant to be honoring, celebrating the Declaration. And we probably right now are facing, in some ways, the most concerted assault. Potentially, hopefully won't happen. But these rumblings, this is really worrisome stuff. This is preparing the ground, as you say, for a serious pushback against, I think, a free and fair election this November.
7: Rumblings that there will not be a free and fair election in November? What rumblings? And by whom? They never say, because they have no such evidence. So don't listen to Democrats like Plattner, who say they've learned all these lessons. It's not redemption. It's raw calculation. The left wants to stave off a threat to control of Los Angeles that they've had for decades, while winning Maine, maybe, and maybe, just maybe, flipping the U.S. Senate so they can get power, plain and simple. And that's the big take. So as promised, let's bring in the rap legend, America 250 concert headliner, Vanilla Ice, Robert Van Winkle. Rob, welcome.
16: Good to see you.
7: Can you believe the Democrats have been calling President Trump a fascist, a Nazi for all these years? And now these same Democrats line up behind a guy with an actual Nazi tattoo because they want this guy to get power.
16: I don't know anything about any of that, man. That's all you guys. That's, you know, I just try to stay neutral and be the musician that brings everyone together. None of that really has an opinion from me.
7: So why did you stick with this concert? Because all kinds of left-wing entertainers dropped out. You said, I'm sticking with it, yeah, and you told them, right, stay in your lane. Why?
16: I said, I'm going to stay in my lane. And that's what that means. It means that I can only speak for myself. I can't speak for everyone else. And, everyone's got their reasons, but for me, this is a huge honor. I'm playing, America 250. This is the birthday of the country that made me. I love where I live. I love where I'm from. And I don't like anybody telling me that I can't be proud to be an American. I mean, I'm proud. 250 years. We made it. We're here, there's all kinds of things we can, hiccup about or shake up a snow globe, but I'm here to settle it, man, for this event. This is just about dancing and not taking everything so serious. Everyone's invited, and it's going to be a great event, man. We're going to bring a carnival. I got the 90s coming out like you wouldn't believe. I've got all the Ninja Turtles, man. We're going to dress like the neon colors and fanny packs, and everyone is a teenager, no matter how old or young you are. And we're just going to not take everything so serious and be pretty silly and enjoy being American. That's what it's about.
7: But what's better than that? There's a series of these concerts in Washington, D.C. What day are you performing? Is it more than one? So your fans out there know. And do you have anything special planned? Yeah. What are we going to see?
16: Yeah, 26th, we're playing, and it's going to be there, at the mall. And it's going to be fantastic, man. There's hundreds of thousands of people. It's going to be an amazing event. We're going to just crush it. Like I said, we're going to have so many things going crazy on stage, so many things happening. We've even got the Autobots coming out. They're like 12 foot tall. Everything that you remember from pop culture history, that all four Ninja Turtles, even got Splinter. And these are all the real ones, like the OGs. So everyone that is our age and from 9 to 90 is going to be dancing. And that's my purpose, is to bring everybody together. And smiles are contagious, man. And that's what this is to enjoy the country that is still the greatest country in the world, and happy to be here and play this. And I'm honored to be invited and to do it. So it's going to be epic.
7: President Trump has praised you for sticking with it when others dropped out. Have you talked to him directly about this? Because I saw you quoted as saying, look, this is a billionaire in President Trump, could be on a beach somewhere in Saint-Tropez. Instead, he's literally taking bullets for this country.
16: Yeah, I mean, literally, this guy, he's a winner. There's no doubt about it. There's nobody I've ever seen, come back like that and take on all of the stuff that's thrown at him, he's definitely inspirational. I mean, wow, to be shot at and everything and want this job at all on your shoulders as a billionaire. You could be out living it up and not being shot at and just Saint-Tropez and shopping and enjoying, the billionaire lifestyle. But instead, he's, doing this. I don't really have much of an opinion. I don't vote on at all because I just I went to a time management course in Hawaii and they said, free yourself up to do real estate. It was so that. That freed up a lot of time for me. So my opinion really doesn't mean anything as a musician or an entertainer. I don't think that any entertainer should really kind of direction their fans, because like I said before, I'd play for, and I'm being funny, but I actually played for Boris Yeltsin, and I play in Russia. I play all over, Ice Ice Baby is the first global hip hop song ever in the world. And I have played in places that in Muslim countries that, in Iran and Iraq and these places that nobody would play. So for me, I like to play for anybody that books the show. And I'm just honored that this is going to go down for the America's 250. It's awesome.
7: I get playing for Boris Yeltsin and, Perestroika and opening up the former Soviet Union. But you've taken heat in recent days for saying you'd play there now for Putin. He's a killer, right? What's going on with the war in Ukraine. Do you want to clarify? You'd play for Putin. You also said you'd go to Iran. Do you mean do a concert for the people in Iran, or you wouldn't play for the Ayatollah, right?
16: I'll play for anybody, man. I'll be like Dennis Rodman over there playing basketball for the Supreme Leader, Kim Jong-un. I'm just saying these things to prove a point. I think you understand. I think you should take it with a grain of salt. Yeah. A musician shouldn't be put on a plateau like this. Our opinions really shouldn't persuade any fans or anything to do what we do. I think everyone should be themselves. We're not politicians, man. We're just entertainers.
7: Sit back
16: and entertain. Don't take an entertainer serious about any opinion politically or anything other than just dance. Put your dancing shoes on and let's go dancing. I don't take anyone serious. Why

0: You know, we're building it out and everything. It's going to be fantastic because we have a pop culture museum on the second floor. This is 20-something thousand square feet, and it's going to have all these cool interactive things that you can go in, these Ninja Turtle rooms. But we've got everything that hit you throughout the years, from Muhammad Ali to the Beatles to Elvis awesome. Presley, and you can have parties in there. We've got rooftop bar for events, specializing in, you know, like art that, the, okay. you know, city is known for art. So we have the art sculptures that'll be for sale. We got tons of pictures from the 1900s. This building was made in the 20s. So we got, you know, black and white and what Lake Worth used to be, because it's the oldest city down here south. It's older okay. than Palm Beach. It's older than Miami and anything other than actually, you know, Key West.
1: No, but, we love it.
0: Yeah, so it's going to be a great event. It's 1000 Lake Ave, and that's it, man. Come join.
1: We'll check it out. We'll do the show from there. Lee Greenwood is going to be performing. John Rich says he's a patriot, that he'll perform. And Rob, you're going to perform as well. Rob Van Winkle, we appreciate your time tonight. That was a lot of fun. Thank you.
0: It's an honor, my man. Thanks for having us. Happy birthday, America.
1: All right. Happy birthday. Straight ahead. The Democrat Party's major fundraising platform, they got all this money from Act Blue. Well, they're now facing a major criminal probe, which is why their top officials not answering too many questions.
2: I respectfully decline to answer the question pursuant to my Fifth Amendment rights under the Constitution.
1: Ah, taking the Fifth, plus Texas Democrat Jasmine Crockett. Maybe she should have taken the Fifth. She's making a series of outrageous statements in defense of convicted murderer Carmelo Anthony. It's why I'm telling the Congresswoman, shut your pie hole. And later, live pictures out of Belfast, Northern Ireland. Look at this. The protests continue. Police bracing for another night of riots after an asylum seeker, get this, tried to behead someone on the streets of Belfast. It's despicable. We're going to talk about it with North Carolina Congressman Addison McDowell, my special guest later this hour on the Big.
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1: Bin Laden was dead.
2: Democrats' major fundraising platform, ActBlue, now under a major investigation over allegations of criminal fraud. During today's testimony on the Hill, CEO Regina Wallace Jones repeatedly dodging questions. Watch.
3: How much fraud is too much fraud?
4: On the advice of counsel, I respectfully decline to answer the question pursuant to my Fifth Amendment rights under the Constitution.
2: Ah, that settles it. Let's go live to our political panel. Joining me now, GOP strategist, former U.S. Senate candidate from the great state of New York, Joe Binion. Alongside him, our friend Kay Smythe Hill, Newsmax contributor and social scientist. Vanilla Ice is a tough act to follow, but I have faith in both of you.
5: Yeah, thanks, Ed. Vanilla Ice bringing back, like, the Ninja Turtles. Yeah, ice, okay, ice. We'll try.
2: Joe, when you ran for Senate, I'm sure ActBlue was right there helping Chuck Schumer. Is it all coming home to roost? They raised millions and millions of dirty dollars.
6: Look, here's the reality. ActBlue is a multi-billion dollar platform where they have acknowledged that it is possible close to 1% of the donations or the total amount raised, whoever you want to parse that answer, could have the hallmarks of foreign origination. That is staggering, particularly when you put it in light of the same individuals who said that rubles from Russia used on the platform formerly known as Twitter made Donald J. Trump illegitimate. And we heard that from the mainstream media day after day, week after week. So now you put that at the scale of the dollars that are flowing through the ActBlue pipeline, the undisputed conduit for political fundraising on the political left, and the CEO can't even acknowledge whether or not fraud has become prevalent. But I do tell you what the inference comes from. The entire legal team walked out the door, and we know for a fact that their external legal team warned them that the representations they were making towards Congress were not reflected in the facts of the platform.
2: Kay, nothing says I'm totally innocent like taking the Fifth.
5: Listen, any Democrats watching, any Democrats anywhere need to understand there's like there's this constant question, even with what's just happened in Maine, right, with Graham Plattner winning. There are always questions that come up, like, how did these people win? Same thing with Nithya Raman out in Los Angeles. How do these people win? How do they get the votes? How do they get attention? Blah, blah, blah. It doesn't make sense because there shouldn't be no one with common sense would ever support these types of candidates. And even Democrats, even lifelong Democrats, don't want to support candidates like that. And they're always surprised when those people somehow end up on top. And it's because of ActBlue and groups like ActBlue. And yeah, we can't sit here and say, like, definitively anything. Oh, they took money from, like, a foreign country, blah, blah, blah. But we can say the George Soros, a foreign billionaire, has supported the mass progressive movement that we're seeing utterly destroy this country.
2: To your point, we're going to let the facts all play out. But when you're taking the Fifth at the beginning of it, doesn't look good. Meantime, the Atlantic magazine had to get someone from the UK to write a piece insisting James Tallarico, the big Democrat Senate candidate in Texas, is manly. Joe, they couldn't find an American male to write about masculinity?
6: Look, here's the truth. If you have to defend your masculinity, clearly the masculinity of the person who is being discussed is in question. That's just the truth. If you have to say it depends on what the definition of the word is, it's clear that the person that is speaking has a loose affinity with the truth. So James Tallarico has a few problems, not the fact that he doesn't eat beef, not the fact that somehow he seems to think God is a gender non-neutral, however they want to phrase it. It's the fact that he's out of step with Texas voters, that he opposes the policies of the America First agenda, and that he doesn't seem to understand that the people of Texas are not interested in Beto O'Rourke 2.0.
2: There you go. Kay, speaking of trouble with the truth, the Microsoft co-founder Bill Gates was on the Hill finally facing questions about Jeffrey Epstein. He apparently admitted under oath that Epstein knew about his various affairs and was going to tell his wife Melinda at the time about it, and he was holding it over him. Do you think any of these liberals, you know, who moralized about President Trump and the rest of it, are going to be held to account?
5: No, I don't think so. I mean, I pray that they will, but I think that when we have that kind of, I mean, again, it's like the Act Blue machine. When we have the kind of like normalized stupidity and almost cult-like support for bad people within the sort of leftist liberal group, I mean, no, that removes all sense of responsibility.
2: Yeah.
5: And it's great that we got this far. I would love to see more. But, you know, is he ever going to get actually in trouble? Like, is Bill Gates going to actually ever get in trouble for the things that he, you know, maybe allegedly potentially did? No, I don't
2: probably
5: see that
2: not.
5: Happening.
2: Yeah.
5: He and buttons that's what, off the people who make decisions.
2: Well,
5: you know?
2: Right. And that's what frustrates people, the lack of accountability. You're right. Kay, Joe, thanks for your time.
5: Thanks,
6: appreciate
5: Ed.
6: You, my friend.
2: Coming up, Jasmine Crockett. Actually arguing the pocket knife used to murder Austin Metcalf, not a deadly weapon.
3: Well, I would argue the size of it alone, you wouldn't even think it's a deadly weapon.
2: Actor Dean Cain, stand by live to help me tell Jasmine. Shut your pie hole.
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4: There he is, Dean. Time for our favorite segment. I get to tell one lucky left to shut your pile. Today, we're cutting a slice for our old friend. She's been here before, Jasmine Crockett. Remember her? Texas Democrat has been staying a little busy since she lost that big Senate primary to James Tallarico. While discussing the Carmelo Anthony verdict, Jasmine had this to say about the parents of the victim, Austin Metcalf.
5: Black women, especially black women who have black male children, live in fear and agony every single day. A fear and agony that I promise you, the Metcalfs probably never spend a day living that way. Mm-hmm. And we're going to have just some real conversations about race in this country.
4: What? The Metcalfs who lost their son senselessly after he was stabbed at a track meet? Have no idea what it's like to live in fear. The young man died in his twin brother's arms. As if that wasn't ridiculous enough, watch as Jasmine doubles down on dumb during the same Zoom call.
5: Was it a switch? I don't know what he had.
6: It was like a, it seemed like it was a multi-tool, almost like a Swiss Army.
5: Like with the, like with the little scissors and everything and whatever. So it was small. Well, I would argue the size of it alone, you wouldn't even think it's a deadly weapon.
4: A small knife is not enough to kill someone. Actually, he was murdered. Jasmine, you went to law school, right? I'm no expert, but the size of the knife used in a murder does not disqualify it as a deadly weapon, obviously. And you're in Congress? I'm sure Carmelo Anthony would have loved to have you as his attorney, but his family wouldn't have been able to afford your fees after they blew through all that GoFundMe money on the million-dollar mansion, right? It's my pleasure to tell you, Jasmine, shut your pie hole. To discuss, let's welcome back my friend, Superman himself, Dean Cain, host of that big, beautiful podcast, Homeland. Dean, welcome back.
3: Thank you, sir. Thank you. And well said. She needs to shut her pie hole. There's no question.
4: Where do we start? I mean, what do you think's worse? The stupidity of this, the size of the knife, or what she said to the parents of this poor kid?
3: Insane. And I want to make more fun of her and keep it light, but it's hard when the child was murdered at a track meet, which I ran track all high school and college. You don't go in another team's tent and do that stuff and blah, blah, blah. You don't bring a knife to a track meet. She's out of her mind. I think she's just getting ready for when she's out of Congress because her district is getting redistricted. So she'll be out of Congress completely. She's looking for a job like Al Sharpton, race baiter, 100%. There's a lot of money in that. And she's going to try to keep race issues alive as long as she can and profit from it, because otherwise it's completely insanely stupid. And Jasmine Crockett has shut her pie hole.
4: Yes. And she wanted to be a U.S. senator, which is pretty scary. Maybe Sharpton 2.0. You're right. Makes more sense. We've heard quite a few reactions from folks outside the courthouse in the last 24 hours, mostly peaceful. But after the verdict, this particular supporter of Carmelo Anthony admitted something astounding. Watch.
7: What do you want us to do? What do you want us to do at this point? What? I'm lost for words. I don't know what to do. I got five boys. I don't know what. I ain't got nothing to tell them no more. You can't walk away no more.
8: Rest in peace, Trayvon Martin.
4: So now we bring in Trayvon Martin. Maybe that woman should tell her boys, don't stab someone to death? I don't know. What do you think?
3: Yeah, that's a great start. Don't stab someone at all. Don't bring a knife to a track meet. And if you do, don't keep your hand in your bag and get ready to do that and create a fight. It's just insane. Some of these people with performative politics is absolutely ridiculous. That's insane what she said. She needs to shut her pie hole and then some. I didn't even go with the Scottish accent on that. It's ridiculous. They're trying to make it about race that particular person is. The reality is if the races were completely reversed, it's the exact same thing. It's murder. Yep. It's stupid.
4: Plain and simple.
3: It's horrible. It's a tragedy.
4: You're absolutely right, Dean. And Jasmine Crockett obviously missed that whole bit to go after the parents of this poor boy. Dean, we appreciate your time. Thank you, sir.
3: Thank you, sir.
4: Coming up, another shocking scene. This one overseas. A Sudanese man granted asylum in the UK, caught on video. We've got to block most of it out. He tried to behead a man in Northern Ireland, streets of Belfast.
1: It sparked massive riots across the country, igniting yet another debate about reckless immigration policies. President Trump's been speaking out about this for a long time, and so has Congressman Addison McDowell. He's standing by live with his take from the great state of North Carolina.
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5: Starting on day one of my administration, we took the most dangerous, unsafe, violent, and open border people out of this country. We got them out.
6: Promises made, promises kept. The president signing the Secure America Act today keeps ICE and Border Patrol, get this, funded through 2029 when he's out of office. Compare that to what we're seeing out of the UK. Protests erupting, riots across Northern Ireland. After a Sudanese migrant was caught on camera, yes, trying to behead a man in Belfast. The footage, so graphic, we had to blur most of it. Naturally, the people of the UK have had enough of their government's open borders. So let's discuss this. Welcome in Congressman Addison McDowell, representing the great state of North Carolina. Congressman, nice to meet you and get your take. Welcome in.
7: Thanks, Ed.
6: You have this 30-year-old Sudanese national, spent years bouncing from country to country. He ends up in Northern Ireland and claims asylum. Back in 2023, he was granted refugee protection status, and now he's trying to behead someone on the streets of Belfast. Your reaction?

0: we had to blur most of it. Naturally, the people of the UK have had enough of their government's open borders. So let's discuss this. Welcome in Congressman Addison McDowell, representing the great state of North Carolina. Congressman, nice to meet you and get your take. Welcome in.
1: Thanks, Ed.
0: You have this 30-year-old Sudanese national, spent years bouncing from country to country. He ends up in Northern Ireland and claims asylum. Back in 2023, he was granted refugee protection status, and now he's trying to behead someone on the streets of Belfast. Your reaction?
1: Well, my reaction is this is exactly why it matters who we elect to office, who makes policy. Any elected official across this entire earth, they make exactly the kind of thing that if the Democrats get power again, they will do this again and again and again, and they've proven that by not a single one of them voting to reopen the government finally and pay ICE and CBP.
0: Yeah, it took you, it took the president, Republicans in the House. People are going to need to think about that in November. We got some breaking news. I got to pivot. U.S. Central Command just confirming a moment ago that more U.S. strikes on Iranian targets have commenced this hour. This is the second straight day. Obviously, the president quite upset, hopping mad about Iran breaking the ceasefire and bringing down that Apache helicopter. Thankfully, those two U.S. service members were rescued safely. Your reaction to this, any concerns that this is going to drag on more? We thought the fighting was over. President campaigned against forever wars. What's going on? What's your reaction?
1: Well, my reaction is the same that it's always been. Iran cannot have a nuclear weapon. Iran cannot have ballistic missiles. They cannot make ballistic missiles, and they cannot have a navy. And that is what we are doing. We are ensuring that they never get that, because they've proven again and again what they'll do if they get that. They will kill American troops. And so, thankfully, the president is stepping up to them and standing up to them in a way that no other administration has done before. And so I trust the president's judgment on this. He's got incredibly brilliant minds around him in the White House right now making these decisions. And so if that's the decision he made, it's all through the lens of Iran cannot and they can never have a nuclear weapon. And they need to stop making ballistic missiles. They can't have them because they will shoot Americans with them. And so thankfully, we're standing up to them.
0: You see the president standing up, indeed. Someone else who's standing up, in this case, against the president, your fellow North Carolinian Tom Tillis, the outgoing Republican senator. There's a leaked private email in which he apparently whined about the president's, quote, constant push for the Save America Act. He defended moderate Republican Susan Collins for voting against it. He attacked our friend Tommy Tuberville, who was on the show yesterday, who has called out rhinos like Tillis by name. He attacked his colleague, Senator Tuberville. What's in the water down there in North Carolina? Why is your colleague there, Tom Tillis, against the SAVE Act? Don't we want voter ID? I think 70-80% of the public is for it, sir.
1: Well, of course we do. That's exactly why I've signed on to that bill and I've voted for it every chance I've gotten. But let me tell you what I'm not going to do. I'm not going to take a chance right now to target a Republican. That's in Reagan's list of commandments. We don't need to focus on Republicans. We have a great candidate in North Carolina, Michael Whatley, who's running for Senate against our wildly out-of-touch, woke, radical governor, former governor Roy Cooper. Mm-hmm. And so the only thing I'm concerned with right now is, one, getting done what we can in the House, and then it's electing Michael Whatley so that we never have to deal with Roy Cooper again.
0: Yeah, Tom Tillis doesn't want to follow the Reagan commandment there and wants to attack the president and a whole bunch of fellow Republicans like Tuberville. You surprised by that? Why is he not following?
1: Well, I think we should all take that advice and not attack our own, because we have enough problems to deal with the Democrats. The Democrats have, again, they've shown us what they'll do. We know they're radical. We know that they tried to ruin our country for 4 years under Joe Biden. We can't have that happen again. So we need to keep majorities in the House.
0: Got it.
1: And we need to keep majorities in the Senate. That's what I'm focused on.
0: All right. We're watching those midterms closely. Congressman Addison McDowell, appreciate your time. Thank you.
1: Thank you.
0: Coming up, the guy with the Nazi tattoo, Grant Plattner, officially won his party's nomination. Democrat leaders get behind him. They want to win the seat in Maine. He's attributed his series of controversies to PTSD. Well, veterans advocate Sean George, my friend, also known as Beard Vet on X, joins us live. He's not happy about Plattner going after fellow veterans.
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4: Redemption is not just some simple or easy destination. It's a journey. I've made mistakes in my life, mistakes that I regret, that I live with, and that I continue to learn from. And I'm still far from perfect. But every day I wake up and I try to be a little bit better and a little bit kinder than I was the day before.
5: All right. We all need to be kind, but that's the guy who's got the Nazi tattoo, the Democrat Senate nominee Graham Plattner, framing his win in Maine last night as a story of redemption. So let's put that through the test with a real American, a veterans advocate named Sean George. He's my friend. He runs the popular Beard Vet account on X, and he makes some coffee that's pretty darn good by the same name. Sean's been a long time. Good to see you.
6: Good to see you, too. Thanks for having me on, Ed.
5: You know, Plattner's used his post-traumatic stress as a shield against anybody coming after him, any criticism. He wished for the death, as you know, of a fellow veteran. He went after the late Chris Kyle, the Navy SEAL hero, author of American Sniper. What are your thoughts as a real American, as a veteran who served this country?
6: Well, the guy is totally off his rocker. I mean, who goes and gets a tattoo while you're in the Marine Corps, of all things? And it's a Nazi tattoo. I could not believe the egregiousness of that, especially when we're serving with other people from all different races and colors. And we treat everybody as what we call in the Marine Corps, green Marines. Mm. Everybody's the same. So to go and get that hateful tattoo and the list of other problems, like you had mentioned, he had gone after. Matter of fact, he went after one of my buddies, Purple Heart veteran Teddy Daniels.
5: Yes.
6: So that was, you know, this guy's got a lot of problems and he can ask for all the redemption that he thinks he needs. The problem is that these are words that he's done.
5: Yes.
6: This is not us injecting ourselves. He's injected these things. He has done them.
5: Now, the president's not shy. He's gone after Plattner. He's also going after Maryland's radical Democrat Governor Wes Moore, who's stalling a renovation the president wants for two rundown golf courses at Joint Base Andrews. A lot of veterans, I've been there, play on these golf courses. The president brings in his friend Jack Nicklaus to make it better. He's not even going to play there. He wants veterans. And he's wondering, why should wounded warriors be forced to travel long distances to play golf somewhere else or not play golf at all because this governor's playing games? Meanwhile, this governor, Wes Moore, as you know, has a problem, allegations of stolen valor and exaggerating his military service and record. What's your reaction?
6: Well, he definitely has a case of stolen valor from when I believe he put an application in for a White House fellow years ago and claimed that he had the Bronze Star. And that is a valor award, which he did not receive until the Biden administration hooked
5: years
6: him up.
5: Later. Yeah.
6: 20 years later. Yeah. So and then for him to go ahead and basically take what wounded warriors sometimes use. And you've been to these events with wounded veterans who play golf.
5: It's crazy. For
6: their PTSD, yeah. And you know that they can do.
5: I can't believe he's stopping it, Sean. You're absolutely right. It's outrageous, and I'm glad you're calling it out on X, and you came here on Newsmax. Sean George, thank you.
6: Thank you very much, Ed.
5: Time now for the results for a poll. We asked several liberal musicians dropping out of Freedom 250. Shouldn't political beliefs be set aside to celebrate America's birthday? 95% say yes. Check us out every day at X at Newsmax. Coming up, shocking details of a commercial airline pilot allowed to fly for nearly two decades without the proper license. We'll tell you which airline is facing serious turbulence tonight, right after this.
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2: And now my final takes. Catch me if you can. A pilot for Air Canada has been arrested and charged with fraud after, get this, he allegedly flew planes for almost 17 years without a proper license. 17 years! Air Canada saying they discovered the issue through an audit. Thank God. 59-year-old Jeffrey Wall held a valid commercial pilot's license, but when he was promoted to captain, he allegedly forged licensing documents required to operate and serve as pilot in command for larger aircraft. The police chief summed it up like this. This is very similar to a doctor that is licensed to practice family medicine, but is doing brain surgery in their office. That does not make me feel better. Air Canada says they've implemented new protocols, you see, to make sure this never happens again. About time. Only took 17 years. Anyway, back here in America, though I guess they could still become the 51st state, right? Join America. We have license requirements for our pilots. You'll fly safe. Anyway, we're getting a look at the guest list for the big UFC Freedom 250 event, hosted on the South Lawn this upcoming weekend. 5,000 special guests will be in attendance, including the First Lady Melania Trump and all kinds of adult kids of the Trump family, including Don Jr. and his brand new wife, Bettina Trump. And how about this? White House spokeswoman Caroline Leavitt just shared some new baby pics on Instagram. Congrats. She's taking a temporary break from maternity leave to get back to the White House and attend the UFC event with her hubby. Congrats to all. Finally, the World Cup kicks off tomorrow, but don't expect the final scores right away, especially if you're attending one of the matches in, say, Los Angeles. According to the Babylon Bee, LA officials are already warning it may take several weeks to tally up goals from World Cup matches. Accuracy over speed, right? That's what they tell us. That's what they told Spencer Pratt. You're just going to have to wait. Trust the process, right? Right? Tomorrow on The Big Take, Congresswoman Claudia Tenney from the great state of New York, member of the House Intel panel. Lots of questions about the future of FISA. Apparently, House Democrats refusing to vote on an extension unless President Trump reverses course on his intention to appoint Bill Pulte as the acting director of National Intel. President not budging. In fact, he's telling Pulte.
3: All right, hump day. Welcome to Frontline, 6 o'clock here on the East Coast. We begin some breaking news from Central Command. American forces began self-defense strikes in Iran at President Trump's direction. CENTCOM calling the strikes a response to unwarranted and continued aggression. We're going to be following this throughout the show. Plus, Microsoft founder and lab meat-grown connoisseur Bill Gates on Capitol Hill today with the House Oversight Committee on his relationship with Jeffrey Epstein. Gates telling the committee that, oh, I never witnessed or had any indication that Epstein was engaged in any criminal conduct. Can't wait to see his testimony when it drops. No further answers about the potential involvement on genetically engineered ticks, though. And Karen Bass, clean off last week's primary win, now being sued by her own brother. Kenneth Bass suing Los Angeles after the Palisades fire destroyed his home in January 2025, saying he and his wife were injured due to smoke inhalation, suffered distress and anguish, not having a place to live, too. That's the thing. Is her campaign slogan just going to be like, hey, I burnt the city down and all I got was a lawsuit from my brother? I cannot wait to follow this story. But first, the suicidal empathy of the people who import third world folks almost got someone's head chopped off in Northern Ireland in the street. Let's do this.

0: Put that in your pipe and smoke it, libs. Trump just signed $70 billion in new funding for ICE, and then he called them out.
1: What we're signing today has been amazing, but they tried to extort us. And eventually, and they were losing tremendous support because they're extorting on law and order. And they can't win on law and order. People want law and order. They don't want crime.
0: You libs tried to block it, you tried to defund it, you tried to abolish it, and now, as of this morning, not only has it been funded through the end of Trump's presidency, but he got more money than he was originally asking for. You failed, libs. But it's okay. ICE will still protect you through your irrational hatred and stupidity. Otherwise, you end up with what's happening in Northern Ireland, where today the fires are still burning after riots over an African migrant who tried to behead a citizen in Belfast, Northern Ireland, the night before last. Europe is finally waking up to what Trump has been saying pretty much since day one in 2015.
2: Sending people that have lots of problems, and they're bringing those problems with us. They're bringing drugs. They're bringing crime. They're rapists. And some, I assume, are good people. But I speak to border guards, and they tell us what we're getting.
0: Yeah, that was like 10 years ago, still true, 11 years ago. But it ain't real until you see it. But now they see it, and people are literally burning down their establishment over it. Graphic, but folks, I want you to watch this. You need to see this and internalize it. This is the reality of far left, big government, big globalist policies. You get native citizens being stabbed, then arrested while they're bleeding out, who die. You get some African migrant who's literally there straddling a guy in the street to cut someone's head off. This is why Trump is so aggressive with ICE funding, because he is protecting us from that, even when you libs don't understand it. Because if Hakeem and friends got what they wanted, those who are doing these unfettered migration things that are allowing third world countries to just waltz into here, this is what you're going to get. Maybe next time, God forbid, it's your son or daughter getting a blade sunk into their neck. But what's it going to take to make these people who are trying to allow this stop? Because British Prime Minister Keir Starmer, this guy's a total L, by the way, apparently still doesn't get it from his ivory tower.
3: Let me be clear, Mr. Speaker. The acts of violence and arson that followed are totally unjustified. We are united in calling for calm and determined to restore order, support the police and all those on the front line, and ensure that justice is done.
0: Ensure that justice is done. No, you're not united in restoring order, because you're only applying that to your own citizens, not the people. Like, how about you start shipping these people the hell out of your country, Keir? This is the problem. There has been no real reckoning for Western leaders for implementing policies that destroy their culture and country and people's livelihoods. But good order and discipline is only maintained so long as people have more to lose than gain from burning stuff down. You get any more of this migrant crime, you're going to see a rebellion, a revolution, and leaders are going to be pulled from their homes and offices and tried in the public square. You watch. People are so pissed off about this. This was the reality for leaders who behaved this way as recently as 100 years ago, which in the history of mankind is pretty recent. And if Democrats get any control of our government here in America, this is what's coming. This kind of mass migration, because the people here in this country with significant influence in razor-thin election margins that could take back power in any given election cycle still don't think this is a problem. They are also willing to import the third world. Just tons of third world people destroying communities without any reasoning for allowing it.
4: Senator Antonio, thank you for being here. Has Somali immigration been good for Ohio?
5: You know, that's really outside of my purview of
4: You're a state senator. Would you like to see more immigration
5: from
4: Somalia?
5: As far as I'm processing your question.
0: She went on to accuse him basically of being racist. In the face of facts and evidence, that woman could not say on national TV in front of Congress why she continued to support unfettered third world migration. This is why I worry for us here at home, and I highlight stuff happening in Europe. This is why someone attempting to behead someone in another country is important, because at the drop of a hat or at the drop of, I don't know, a midnight mail-in ballot dump, people like that, like that woman I just showed you, could be in charge. Or against all the evidence, will attack you for not wanting savages imported into your state or town or whatever. There is a reason we have been to space and other countries have not. There is a dramatic difference in cultures. It's not racism, it's just scientific facts, so shut up. Different priorities. A huge swath of the people in European countries have been imported that they believe in Sharia law. In some cases, inbreeding. Far different political systems. Middle Eastern and African nations are largely corrupt dictatorships that don't honor Western values and never will. Hell, the DHS pays for classes for some of the people coming from these countries that teaches them how to shower daily and not poop in public.
6: Shower or take a bath using soap regularly. Wash and groom hair regularly. Wash hands when they are dirty, and it is never acceptable to urinate in public.
0: If I have to teach you not to piss on the sidewalk, I don't want you in my country. And if you don't believe me, in the last 50 years, Western nations have pumped well over $2 trillion into aid into Africa. You know what it's done? Zero measurable difference. It's probably actually worse off. Billions into AIDS research and treatment and education. What's it gotten? Worse? We're dealing with countries with the average IQ, places like Somalia, under 70, I think 67. By the way, in America, the threshold for mentally retarded is 70. We can't stop the spread of Ebola because in their cultures, they kiss the dead bodies, which no matter how many times we tell them that this is how the disease spreads, they do it anyway. And when we try to segregate the body, here, you get this. They burn down the quarantine tents in protest so they can go kiss the body. And libs want to import these people to America? No thanks. Again, none of this is racist. It's just simply the desire to have our culture survive. We're watching this fall apart all over Europe. This dude gets his head nearly chopped off, being stabbed in the face. And people still don't realize this is real. Imagine being such an ignorant ideologue. Immigrants from half the countries coming to Europe, by the way, ruled by Sharia law. Here, look at this list. These are the countries that accept or govern in some factor by Sharia law. A lot of those countries are surging immigrants to Europe. And here, by the way, they aren't shy about this.
7: Okay, Mega, it's time that you learn Sharia law. Now that we Muslims are slowly taking over your country, starting with New York soon, inshallah. And then not only are we taking over your country, we're bringing in communism. So you better get used to the idea of giving up your money and share it with the poor.
0: Interesting hypothesis, pal. Care to test that theory? It's the HR-friendly way of saying FAFO. It's not going to be a problem. You don't think that's going to cross our culture problems at all? I mean, Sharia law allows, well, here's some, polygamy. Man is permitted to marry up to four wives in some scenarios simultaneously. Gender segregation, weird that the Party of Women's Rights seems fine with importing people who believe this. Marriage between first cousins is actually permitted and accepted. Interesting. That's in the Quran. And death by stoning for married women convicted of adultery. Public flogging or lashing for premarital sex, state-sanctioned domestic abuse, beatings and imprisonment for violating mandatory dress codes. Women's testimony is worth exactly half of as a man. Criminalization of rape victims who cannot produce four male witnesses. That should be great for the Believe All Women movement. Fathers have the right to contract their daughters, whether minor or adult, in marriage. And you will not find a single lib that thinks importing these people is a bad idea. Oh, Carl, this can't be real. You're exactly. Oh, it's real. I mean, let's do another one. Let's do inbreeding. The UK is dealing with this right now. It's overrunning their medical system that's free. The UK health system is getting overrun with birth defects from inbreeding, prevalent in some of these immigration communities. In fact, Pakistanis in the UK only account for 3.4% of nationwide births, and yet account for Almost 40% of recessive gene disorders. That's the sciencey way of saying inbred. Keep in mind, Pakistan is a nuclear power, by the way. They have 70% blood disorders in Pakistan. Saudi Arabia, 56% muscle wasting. Afghan, 50% spine and brain defects. Sudan, 50% childhood blindness. Iraq, 45% limb deformities. Egypt, 40% inherited deafness. Just some more data for the people who are screaming that there might be racist right now. These are all the product of recessive inbreeding. Folks, I'm just saying we should be more concerned about who we're letting into our country. There is approximately, give or take here, I'm rounding zero data to show that these third world countries make any Western nations any better whatsoever. I honestly care more about my culture than letting others conquer it in the name of some stupid virtue signaling. Host of the Alex Marlow Show, Alex Marlow, and host of GB News, and who's been covering this fight, Bev Turner. Bev, you guys got your hands full.
8: Oh, we have. And honestly, I sit here, breathless, Carl, listening to you talk like that, because what you've just said, we would not be allowed to say in the UK. And this is part of the problem that we've been faced with for the last 20, 30 years of mass migration. We are so heavily censored in the UK. And in fact, off the back of all the stuff that you've just described there, our government has announced today that they're going to crack down on social media content in times of difficult political or violent atmosphere. It was almost inevitable that they were going to do this, because you'd seen how totalitarian his instinct is with Keir Starmer. And of course, we have a problem. And the solution, as always with this government, is to stop people talking about it. They're not going to allow the kind of footage that you've just seen, this shocking footage of Stephen Ogilvy being attacked by that knife on the ground. The solution is not to tackle migration. It's to tackle the fact that we can see it. They don't want us to see it.
0: But Alex, this is the problem. As I said before, like, this is what spawns revolutions. Like, you know, Beb says you can't say that in the UK. Well, I can say it here because I exercise my First Amendment and my Second Amendment, and I'd like to find somebody to try to shut me up. But you're going to have a revolution in that they are going to drag leaders from their offices.
9: Yeah, but they got to have a spine to do that. And the laws, the way they are, Bev's completely right. We have a London bureau at Breitbart, and my reporters have to abide by different rules because I don't want them to go to jail. And you got a prime minister of that country who's more outraged about the riots than the beheadings by the migrants. Sadiq Khan, the mayor of London, he wants more migrants and fewer cops. We've seen these signs for north of a decade, the no-go zones, the no assimilation, race relations getting worse as multiculturalism got bigger. Here's the big question I keep asking, Carl. Would you send your family to Sudan or Somalia?
0: No.
9: Would you live there? Would you go on a vacation there?
0: No.
9: So why are we importing all these people from those places?
0: Yeah, I mean, that is actually the clearest example. Like, hey, Keir Starmer, do you vacation in Somalia? Of course not. But here's the other thing, Keir Starmer, in response to the protest over BLM that cost taxpayers in America $2.1 billion, this is what he had to say in defense of those protests. Roll it.
10: Like you, I was shocked and angered at the killing of George Floyd and the response of President Trump and the US authorities to the peaceful protests, to people rightly demanding justice, has been an affront to humanity.
0: Funny he brought up justice, but nothing for the migrants that are committing mass crimes.
8: Remember, his job was to be a human rights lawyer. Before he became our prime minister, he is a dyed-in-the-wool believer in a world without borders. That is becoming more and more apparent. He's not alone in that. There's a lot of globalists around the world at the moment who would love us to live in a world where everybody can go and live anywhere. Yeah. And wouldn't it be great if that was the case? We can't. We can't take everybody. We're taking people from countries which have seen violence. We don't know what sort of brutalized trauma, never mind the culture that you were just displaying and articulating so brilliantly, Carl. But what about the trauma that they bring with them? When you have seen violence or executed it, it becomes a lot easier to do it in another country as well.
0: Yeah, I want to give you the last word here, Alex. You know, now English people are being told not to wear English badges during the World Cup because it could intimidate illegals.
9: Yeah, that's how they care about the illegal aliens more than they care about their own citizens. This is well known, but you also flagged something that I want to put a point on, Carl, is that the Islamists aligning

0: I was just ignoring the fact that he did kill an innocent kid. My thoughts on that later in the show. But first, Act Blue CEO on Capitol Hill today, where we thought we might get answer on, you know, I don't know, foreign donations funneled through their organizations to Democrats.
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0: granted, is justice denied.
1: All right. You remember Act Blue, that Democrats' money funneling platform? Well, we've been all over this since day one. We were able to find out that in the past few years, over $200 million of political donations have been funneled through the Democrats' fundraising platform called Act Blue, from a fairly small circle of people who are almost exclusively over the age of 65, retired, very liberal, lower to middle income class, and from our research, it appears that these people, most of them don't even know these donations are being made in their name. It's not their money. Yeah, it was 2 years ago, and it really isn't their money. Think about that. The House Administration Committee on Capitol Hill, leading a hearing titled Preventing Fraudulent Donations. Seems fine. Transparency, verification, and accountability. Investigating fraud allegations of Act Blue funneling money to the Democrats from even foreign donors overseas, which is not allowed. Act Blue CEO Regina Wallace-Jones, hyphenated names, you're right there.

0: who has reportedly been getting paid almost $800,000 a year, spent $3 million on security. I didn't even know who she was. Why does she need security? And blew through a $5 million travel budget. Was set to testify before the committee today as they were hoping to get answers on, you know, some of these allegations. But instead, they got this.
1: Everything is fine. Everything is fine. We're not taking foreign contributions. That's what Ms. Wallace Jones said in November 2023, responding to a letter from the chairman.
2: When you signed this letter to me, did you believe that this letter was false and misleading?
3: On the advice of counsel, I respect
2: the Constitution. It's pretty interesting. So now you're following the advice of your legal counsel, but you didn't when they warned you that your letter to me was false and misleading.
0: Plead the fifth. Dozens of times. That's what your donations are going to. But this was no surprise to the committee. She released an op-ed with the Washington Post at 6 o'clock this morning titled, "Why I Will Use the Fifth Amendment Rights Before Congress Today," saying invoking the Fifth Amendment is not an admission or even an insinuation of guilt. It's not a retreat. It's the only reasonable response to a proceeding that from the beginning has been about harassing a political opponent's fundraising platform, not genuine oversight. Now it has become something far more dangerous, she said. Pleading the fifth might not be a legal admission of guilt, but in the court of public opinion, it certainly doesn't say innocence. This is a woman that is the figurehead. She's like, I don't know, is she a front for what's going on behind the scenes? Maybe, I don't know. Refusing to answer questions on whether ActBlue funneled money to Democrats from overseas donors? Well, the man leading that hearing today, Wisconsin Congressman Chairman of the House Administration Committee, Brian Steil. Sir, look, I've been on this for 2 years. We just played the clip. Can we get some answers from these people, or are they just going to stonewall you all the way?
4: Well, it was pretty disappointing today when the CEO of ActBlue continued to plead the fifth and refuse to answer the questions on the record. I thought this might be the opportunity where we would actually hear from her directly. That was obviously not the case, but our questions remain. We know that ActBlue had weak fraud prevention standards. And in fact, I'm incredibly concerned that in response to my 2023 letter, she intentionally misled or lied to Congress in that response. We know that individuals have utilized the ActBlue platform to launder money from foreign nationals to campaigns here in the United States. We should all be able to agree on the principle that U.S. elections are for U.S. persons only, and our oversight over ActBlue is only going to continue following her refusal to answer those questions today.
0: Yeah, well, let's see if we can get something out of this, too. But you interviewed five other ActBlue employees before this hearing today on foreign donors. This is what you got. Roll it.
2: We have additional evidence of ActBlue detecting at least 22 significant fraud campaigns. 9 of those fraud campaigns had a foreign nexus. After receiving this information, we deposed and interviewed 5 former ActBlue employees. When deposed, ActBlue employees refused to answer a single question.
0: So, do we elevate this to criminal referrals at this point, sir?
4: Well, we are going to continue in our investigation. We have requested interviews now with the board members of ActBlue. We need to get to the bottom of this. We want to know exactly what was taking place. We know that foreign money was moving through ActBlue into Democratic campaigns. We know that ActBlue weakened their fraud prevention standards leading into the 2024 election. We know that there was a culture of allowing donations to move through that should not have. We are going to use all the tools in our toolkit to get the answer for the American people.
0: Sir, if you have these things, why not turn it over to the Justice Department today and let them at least start going after what you know already?
4: Well, we believe the Justice Department is engaged in their inquiry as well. We have an oversight and legislative role. The Department of Justice has an ability to move forward with criminal charges. Our investigation is going to be continuing to show light in this regard. What the DOJ does, we'll be watching what they do as well.
0: Yeah. All right. Well, Congressman Brian Steil, we appreciate it very much, sir. Looking forward to hearing more.
4: Thank you.
0: All right. Coming up, could tonight be the night after promising Iran will pay the price? President Trump says the U.S. is prepared to hit back. Is this another major showdown? Well,
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4: Directly to you.
5: This is why you don't hate the government enough. A public records request for the Braga Bridge lights contract in Massachusetts reveals some crazy expense estimates in the $16.8 million contract that was just approved by the Mass DOT, the Department of Transportation. For example, 400 traffic cones for management seems fine, but Mass DOT office estimated it would cost $25 per cone for a $10,000 total. But the contractor's bid was $3,500 per cone, $1.4 million total. The worst part, this was actually the cheapest bid from the contractors. And the way contract bids works is once all the bids are collected from the contractors, the DOT, especially if they've got federal funding for the project already, almost always must proceed with the lowest bid. So the majority blue Massachusetts will be taxed to pay for $3,500 per traffic cone. Newsmax contributor Chrissy Clark and comedian Tom Cotter. Tom, I would do it for half.
6: I have a home in Taxachusetts, and this is why we pay so much in tax. And I actually, look at this, I'm sitting on a gold mine. These are easy to pick up on the side of the highway, and that's my retirement plan now. $3,500 a pop, I'm in.
5: Okay.
6: By the way, Cape Cod, ice cream cone on Cape Cod costs $500. So I don't know. You know, cones are just out of control in Massachusetts.
5: That's fair. And that don't even get me started on the, you know, the salmon colored polos in Nantucket. So, Chrissy, this is actually to die for, dare I say. Starting August 5th, New York is going to allow terminally ill adults to, quote, obtain medication that they can, quote, self-administer to end their lives, basically control-alt-delete themselves. And if you think it's anything better than the UK, the new report found that the emergency room waits in the UK are actually killing 300 people per week just due to the wait.
7: Yes. In my home country of Canada, we have tried this system and it has failed epically. In fact, it's the very social justice warriors out there that say they care so deeply for the homeless population and then simultaneously push this agenda of mass euthanasia. And a study from the Associated Press, I believe it was 2 years ago, found that the people who are indiscriminately being harmed by this program are homeless people. So congratulations, you care so much about the homeless people that you're going to kill all of them.
5: Yeah, that actually probably checks out with most government-run programs. All right, we may be doomed, Tom. Gen Zers, we're being told that they're arriving at college and they're unable to even read a sentence. They don't know how to read. One professor saying it's not even an inability to critically think. It's an inability to read sentences, Tom.
6: Yeah, I've been saying this for a while. We are raising an entire generation of kiddiots in this country. Gen Z is appropriate. That's the marks they're going to get on their report cards. Yeah, instead of indoctrinating these kids and teaching them all about trans and the other stuff, how about reading, writing, and arithmetic? How about that? This is what we, you know, you reap what you sow. And now these kids are going to become contributing members of society, allegedly, and they're going to be behind as they are in college. And, you know, it's just not a good look for America now.
5: Yeah, the first part of your sentence, keyword contributing, is should be left off.
7: My daughter. Some of us are contributing, Carl.
5: You.
7: Come on.
5: Some.
7: You can't do
5: some.
7: All of us.
5: Yeah, exactly. Look, I'm technically a millennial, but I'm not a Gen Zer. But my daughter's friend comes over the other day, and I had written something in cursive, and they were like, what language is that, Chrissy?
7: Stop, you're lying. I grew up in the time where you had to take the cursive test and they give you like the cursive license. I don't know how it changed so dramatically. I'm 29. I am in Gen Z, it does baffle me, the difference in generation between even 5 years. My brother-in-law is 5 years younger than me. The difference in the way that AI molded his college experience versus COVID hadn't even hit when I graduated college. It is a very different experience. And I really thought that the insurgence of something, I know it's silly, but it's called Book Talk, and it's TikTok, but women are very obsessed with books. I really thought that the insurgency of Book Talk would save our generation. And alas, we can't read basic sentences.
5: Yeah, no, not at all. Tom, this is actually your boy over here. Classic Democrat switch up. New Low-T Tallarico. He used to believe there were six genders and supports trans kids and that God is non-binary. And that, you know, he's realizing that that probably ain't going to work in Texas. Watch this.
8: You know, James, I hear consistent tropes about you being way too liberal for Texas, that you're pro sex surgery for minors, and on and on and on. How do you respond to that?
9: Well, just on that particular accusation, I oppose gender reassignment surgeries for minors.
5: Huh.
6: That's the bar we've set. You're against mutilating children. Good. You're electable. Unbelievable.
5: And that's the bar.
6: The fact that he's a vegan living in Texas. How are you going to get elected? If he gets elected, I'll be shocked. He's just a dumpster fire. He's almost as bad as the guy in Maine, and it's close.
5: Yeah, it is close. But Chrissy, this is one of those things. Like, he's just gay, and that's okay. But like, just say it. Just be okay with it.
7: My husband always says that there are no gay or there are no straight Democrats out there. It's just kind of gay.
5: Happy Pride Month. All right. Here's another gem the Democrats have picked as their fearless leader. The Michigan Democrat Senate candidate, Abdul El Sayed, completely dodges CNN question on deleting his defund the police protest. Watch this real quick, Tom.
10: Why did you take those posts down?
11: Well, let me just speak to a vision for public safety that I think all of us can agree with. I think all of us want to be safe. We want to know that we can get home safely. We don't want to worry about being the victim of somebody's violence, whether it's from a neighbor or the state itself.
5: Tom, the state.
6: I don't know what's going on in our country. I live in New York City because I like the smell of urine. And we have Mondami, who is an idiot. This guy looks like a clone. He sounds like a clone. I don't know what we're doing with the Democratic Party with this Muslim communist kind of wave we're on right now. But it's disconcerting, at least.
5: You're worse than me. I have a house in Connecticut, and I work in Manhattan. You live in Manhattan and have a house in Massachusetts. Whoa, bro. I know, right? Chrissy, Tom, we appreciate it.
6: Thank you.
7: Thank you.
5: All right. Coming up, it has begun. The U.S. Central Command has launched new attacks against multiple.
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1: Oh, it is on. More breaking news. The U.S.-Iranian strikes tonight. The New York Times reporting that Iranian state media said that several explosions hit southern port city of Bandar Abbas near the airport. And it's an airbase down there. U.S. officials say all the targets were attacked in the southern Iran area and include air defense systems, radars, and drone command and control units. No word about infrastructure yet, but I believe that may be coming. The U.S. launched these strikes on Iran. This is the second day in a row. Okay. Axios is reporting that U.S. officials expect Iranian response, possibly targeting U.S. bases, but let's see what they even have to target those bases with. Colonel Tony Schaefer, sir. You know, we got the taco from all the libs. Trump, you know, Trump chickens out again. And that this time, he's had it. He's like, you're going to come to the table.
2: Yeah. So what he's been doing, Carl, is giving them every opportunity to take the deal. Mm-hmm. I mean, he actually held the Israelis back from doing a series of attacks, which I think now he's probably going to say, go ahead and do. And the idea was like, yeah, we can hit you over the head. We can do it very well, but we really do want to give you a shot here. And they just didn't take the shot. So we're going to start going after a number of these targets along the coast. Plus, I think we're going to hit the IRGC really hard within the interior in addition to the port hits.
1: Yeah, well, the other thing, too, is while this ceasefire has been going on, he's been getting, like, you know, millions and millions and millions of barrels of oil through the Strait of Hormuz, out of that area. And basically has, I don't want to say steal because that's not the word, because, you know, we could do what we want because we have 11 aircraft carriers. But, you know, he's gotten all their stuff away. So they have no revenue. We have more oil.
2: We need to continue to seize all of their tankers, Carl, and cash in. The other thing that we need to think about doing, and I'm not a boots on the ground kind of guy, but I think it's time we start looking at Karg Island and then taking some of the terrain right next to the Strait of Hormuz just to seal the deal to make sure they understand you can't do anything. Mm-hmm. I think that may be what we're contemplating next.
1: When do we hit the infrastructure, Tony? That's got to be on the table.
2: The infrastructure is going to be key to preserve certain pieces. I think we want to hit the power plants, the distribution stations, because we don't want to take down things we have to rebuild. So you're going to be able to take down entire power grids. You're going to be able to take down entire refineries by hitting one spot. We've done this with ships. You're in SEAL. We take out the engine room. The ship is useless. We got to do a similar thing with infrastructure. We need to be very precise. I think it's coming within this week if the Iranians don't figure out that they've got to do something to comply.
1: The other thing is, Iran up to this point has said, like, yeah, we'll negotiate and all this stuff, but we're not giving up our nuclear dust. Trump has said, you're giving up your nuclear dust. At some point, that's like the impasse. Like, these people are radical zealots. Like, they're taking this nuclear dust to the grave with them, literally. What does it take, and how far do we have to go, or do we just have to wipe them off the face of the earth?
2: President Trump said they will eventually be so exhausted we could just go in and take it. And I think that's where it's going. The other thing they've demanded, Carl, is $34 billion. Like, oh, we want money because that's good faith. Like, yeah, you're not getting the money because that would be an Obama move. We're not going to do that. So they are desperate because they have no economy. The very army, Carl, they're counting on defending the country. It hasn't been paid in over a month. So they don't have much longer left to do anything at all.
1: You think this is a one-night limited thing, or you think we're going to see this for a couple more days?
2: No, I think we're going to see it probably through the weekend. I think we're probably going to see a repeated strike and expanded tomorrow. To your point, I think we're going to continue infrastructure targets this weekend if the Iranians don't come back to the table in good faith and say something like, we really do want to cooperate.
1: Yeah, and then actually just hand over the dust, and then we can talk about the rest. Otherwise, Lake America. Tony Schaefer, pleasure as always, sir.
2: Well, sir.
1: All right, coming up, the rush to defend a convicted murderer. Carmelo Anthony is in full swing by the mob, and some writing off the killing of Austin Metcalf. Oh, it was just a mistake. My thoughts on this next.
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4: I gotta say, the fallout from this Carmelo Anthony guilty verdict and then the 35-year prison sentence, full swing by the mob. About an hour ago, he appealed his almost four-decade sentence, and I just have to point out the absolute ignorance that is being spewed is an indictment on our own society. Donation. People are donating. They're pouring in. I mean, this is like the same thing as the insurance guy, you know, when he shot the insurance CEO in the back. This is Mangione. This is like they're pouring money into his legal defense fund even after his conviction, despite the fact that they've already purchased the family a new car and are renting a nearly $1 million home in a gated community instead of hiring a first-rate lawyer in the first time. Give, Send, Go thankfully pulled their fundraising page today. As I mentioned yesterday, this case wasn't about race until the race baiters made it about race. This case was about Carmelo Anthony, who was asked to leave a tent multiple times at a school track meet that he didn't belong in. He refused to do so. Austin Metcalf tried to move him, and at which point Anthony escalated the situation and stabbed Metcalf in the chest and killed him. That's it. That's what this case was about. And the jury, after hearing days of evidence, came back to a guilty verdict in like under 3 hours. But now you have clowns like soon-to-be former Congresswoman Jasmine Crockett. The fallout from these people is she's a former public defender. She was a defense attorney downplaying the suffering of the murdered boy, Metcalf, and his family.
5: Black women, especially black women who have black male children, live in fear and agony every single day. A fear and agony that I promise you, the Metcalfs probably never spent a day living that way.
4: Shut up. Carmelo Anthony's mom experiences agony that the Metcalfs don't understand because she's black? Really? Anthony's still alive, albeit in jail, but the Metcalfs lost their son because their black son killed him. But if you think Crockett couldn't stoop any lower, hold my beer. The former public defender doesn't think the knife that killed Metcalf should be considered a deadly weapon.
5: Was it a switch? I don't know what he had.
6: It was like it seemed like it was a multi-tool, almost like a Swiss Army.
5: Like with like with the little scissors and everything and whatever. Mm-hmm. So it was small. Mm-hmm. Well, I would argue the size of it alone, you wouldn't even think it's a deadly weapon.
4: Yeah. A pressure cooker isn't a deadly weapon either until you stuff it full of gunpowder and nails. A car's not a deadly weapon either until you drive it into a crowd of people. Crockett cannot accept the fact that Anthony is guilty, even suggesting that, you know, she would react the same way if she was confronted by Metcalf.
5: I'm not limited to fist, because I'm telling you right now, if you are twice my weight and got way more strength than me and you got me pinned down, I don't believe I'm going to survive. And when you look at even like George Floyd died and they never took out a quote unquote weapon, right? So this idea that you can't die is wild, right?
4: George Floyd died of a fentanyl overdose. That was the weapon. I mean, first of all, she can't even get that through her head. But regarding the Metcalf murder, her facts are also so wrong. Anthony was not pinned down by Metcalf, but because she's blinded by these racial allegiances, she cannot see it any other way. It's like ingrained in her DNA, which is weird because she went to like an upscale private school. This, like, look at this woman. After the verdict announced that she's actually said this in an interview. What do I tell my five boys? What do we do now? That's what she said. I got an idea. Tell them not to murder anyone, and then they're fine. Like, Chris Rock did a skit on this that is absolutely hilarious. This is what a person wrote on Twitter also. Black kids are only kids who can't afford to make mistakes without dire consequences. I'm sorry, plunging a knife into someone's chest is not making a mistake, which they actively brought onto school grounds that they're not allowed to have it on. I mean, one could argue that this was premeditated even. And then there's this gem. She says that the guilt verdict is an exact representation of black boys never being afforded the luxury to make a mistake, as it is clearly in today's society, they are not afforded the same empathy that many Caucasian male. This is actually the second fight he's had on school grounds, Carmelo Anthony, that we know about, by the way, where no legal action was taken. I would call that the luxury of making a mistake. And if you want to say that white people only defend white people, here on this program last month, we showed you this video from Texas of a man shooting and killing another man trying to steal his car with his family in it. Notice the color of the man who shot the other guy. Yeah, he's black. He killed Jose Ramirez, who was stealing his car. There was no outrage in the media. But, in fact, we praised that black man for defending his family. That is self-defense. So, no, Carmelo Anthony, that case is not about race or lack of empathy to me. To anybody, it's not. It's about murder. It's about murder. I couldn't have put it any better than Jordan Wells, which is a black pastor who responded to the claims that this verdict was a legal lynching. He said, while we've lost our minds, a jury convicted Carmelo Anthony of murders and for stabbing 17-year-old Austin Metcalf to death. Evidence was presented. Witnesses testified. Self-defense was rejected. He got 35 years. That's not legal lynching. That's justice. Because the system worked. I just hope that these people start paying attention. Before we go, shocker, a useless department in socialist Ma'am Danny's government is taking more of your tax money.
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0: You didn't think or believe us when we told you that these psycho socialist commies were robbing you and wasting your tax money. Check this out. Ma'am Danny is using your hard-earned paychecks to fund his propaganda mouthpieces within the Office of Mass Engagement, which is basically a government funding for his policy messaging. It's an arm of his campaign, essentially. The Office of Mass Engagement, OME, was created in January of 2026 by executive order with initial disclosure budget of around $5.2 million for 14 staffers. Guess what? They just disclosed how much the budget for this propaganda machine actually was. For 2027, will be a total of $53 million. And guess where that money is coming from? Oh, you guys, not the billionaires that are leaving, but let me remind you that this program's original budget was $5 million. Now, even more of your hard-earned dollars will be going to political echo chambers that their, you know, words will help sustain momentum around the issues that matter most to New Yorkers. That's their words, not mine. More socialist stuff. Universal health care and free stuff and buses and city-owned grocery stores and all the things that, you know, Rob Schmidt goes to.
1: Oh, yeah. I love that stuff. You know, there's nothing more important for socialists, for communists, for collectivists than propaganda.
0: Mm.
1: Because what they're trying to put on society, what they're trying to inflict on society is so broadly unpopular. They have to control the narrative. They have to do this.
0: It's a fancy way of saying stupid.
1: Yeah, stupid. Exactly. Their idiocy has to be concealed. Carl, good to see you.
0: My man.
1: Quick verdict in Texas and how distorted this country is on race. Let's check it out.

0: And welcome to Rob Schmidt Tonight. We do start with some breaking news tonight. U.S. forces currently pounding Iranian targets. Retaliation from a fed-up President Trump after the Islamic regime shot down a U.S. Apache helicopter this week. Also, all the slow walking we've seen from the regime. Axios reporting the targets being attacked right now include air defense systems, radars, and drone command and control units. We're going to have more on all of this coming up here later in the show, of course. But first, we start with last night. And a jury in Frisco, Texas, sentencing 19-year-old Carmelo Anthony, seen here with a fresh post-conviction mugshot, to 35 years in prison for the murder of Austin Metcalf. The jury's decision was shockingly fast, under 3 hours. And we all know what that means. It means there was very little convincing needed in that jury room. This was an open and shut case. Under that tent, on a rainy day in 2025 at a track meet, Carmelo, the killer, was the aggressor. The jury, very clear on that. Murdering an innocent 17-year-old kid, shoving a knife into his chest and piercing his heart. Austin Metcalf, on the right, died quickly in his brother's arms. In trial, even defense witnesses called to defend Carmelo Anthony, the killer, admitted that Anthony was the aggressor that day. This, again, was an open and shut case, but in a country this warped on skin color, it's already been twisted and distorted by race baiters, some of which are even in Congress, like Jasmine Crockett.
1: 35 years for a kid who had decided to go under a tent that was not his team's tent as it was raining and simply didn't want to be put out in the rain by some random kid that he didn't know, who was larger than him. A lot of people don't know what it is to live as a black person in this country, but just like you can give the benefit of the doubt to so many police officers when they go out and they shoot some black unarmed person.
2: If a 300-pound man is beating me, like on top of me and beating me down, I'm not limited to fist.
0: Yeah. Jasmine Crockett's an attorney, by the way, but is willfully lying about this case to race bait and further the victimhood that keeps her core constituency under Democrat control. In reality, witness testimony from 17 witnesses, by the way, revealed Carmelo Anthony challenged multiple students inside that tent where he didn't belong to a fight. The victim, Austin Metcalf, declined to fight, said, "I'm not fighting you." Anthony was asked to leave the home team's tent multiple times and kept antagonizing and trying to start a fight. Austin Metcalf then simply pushed Carmelo Anthony, who responded by plunging a knife into his chest, nicking his heart. Austin Metcalf quickly bled out and died in his twin brother's arms. The Metcalf family losing a 17-year-old son to an aggressive killer who brought a blade to a track meet. But tonight, the BLM crowd claims the Anthony family, who've raised over $500,000 off the murder committed by their son, are the real victims. Take a listen to this Dallas area attorney.
3: Pray for the Anthony family because they have been legally lynched for the last year. And more so by this slaughterhouse of a courthouse as well as the family of the Metcalfs. So the energy right now is very white supremacy. They have shown up to be the pigs that they display.
0: The energy is white supremacy, a lynching by the Metcalf family themselves, she claims. The complete absence of reality. That's an attorney in the area where this happened. That woman's allowed to practice law in this country, totally indoctrinated by this mentality that's been used as a political weapon for decades from the Democrat Party onto the black community. Let's take a listen to just a little bit more from Jasmine Crockett.
2: Black women, especially black women who have black male children, live in fear and agony every single day. A fear and agony that I promise you, the Metcalfs probably never spent a day living that way. Mm-hmm. And we're going to have just some real conversations about race in this country.
0: Just oozing with victimhood. It's all she ever does. She's going to lose her job soon. She's out of Congress. One family has a dead son. The other one got rich and has a son who will probably be out of jail by the age of 36 after stabbing somebody in the heart for virtually no reason. A hot take here from Cardi B, a rapper who brags about drugging and robbing men, saying, wow, disgusting. This is not justice. This is trying to make an example. This is not justice. I'd say a lot of people would think that the justice wasn't harsh enough. I'm sure Cardi B is very read up on the case, the intellectual that she is. This nonsense fueled what we saw outside the courthouse during this trial. A gaggle of Carmelo Anthony supporters, literally protesting the prosecution of a murder.
4: What do you want us to do? What do you want us to do at this point? What? I'm lost for words. I don't know what to do. I got five boys. I don't know what. I ain't got nothing to tell them no more. You can't walk away no more.
0: Tell them not to pick fights and then stab people in the heart. You could probably start there. Admit that your community has a clear cultural crisis is the other thing that you could do. It has fallen over the last six decades. In many ways, the black community is weaker than it was before the civil rights movement. Ask yourselves how that's even possible. And you arrive at one answer. Politics. And control from one party over that community that has decimated that community. And we now have members of that community protesting a fully justifiable murder conviction. So indoctrinated with this idea of victimhood, pretending that murder is a reasonable response in the year 2026, 2025, when it happened, to any kind of conflict with a white person. Killing is reasonable as a response. Nick Sorter is an independent journalist who's been outside the courthouse. A lot of the video you've seen is from Nick, and we appreciate you coming on. What did you learn about where we are with race in this country as you covered this trial?
5: I'm still trying to regain the brain cells that I lost yesterday, trying to interpret whatever things were being yelled at me, like in a lot of these videos. It was just an absolute circus out here yesterday. And, you know, what I've learned that's been fairly disturbing is that these people live in a totally different reality than we do. This is not the black community, for example. The amount of blacks that I've spoken with today that disavow all of this that's happened out here, disavow the murder, everything like that. It's huge. This is a totally different subsection of race baiters and low IQ people that are being preyed on by modern day Al Sharpton types.
0: Yes.
5: And, you know, luckily, they don't have the numbers. They needed to convince the self-hating white liberals that they needed to riot in the streets over this. And they haven't been successful in doing it. No. You've got radio silence from people like Ben Crump, you know, the race baiting attorney. Right. Right. Barack Obama hasn't said a word.
0: Yeah.
5: And you're not seeing any of the Soros-linked stuff funneling into this area. So this is a total loss from them. There's nobody here. Yeah. I'm alone.
0: It was too far for a lot of the race baiters to follow on this. There were some. Jasmine jumped in on it. Others did as well. But I mean, I think you had a case here. I mean, you have a young man that's going to be eligible for parole in his mid-30s. So this wasn't an overexertion of the justice system on him at all. I mean, there's a killing that occurred. There's one kid dead. It seems like this case was rock solid when you looked at the witness testimony. I think, as you said, a lot of the race baiters saw this and said, I can't lose my credibility on this one. I'm gonna pass.
5: Yeah, and that really says a lot, because you get people like Ben Crump that made up that entire lie about, say, Breonna Taylor was asleep in her bed. And then Al Sharpton, hands up, don't shoot. That lie, if you remember, that started the BLM movement back in mid-2010s, all lies, right? So these people don't have a problem with lying, but this case was just so cut and dry that it would have made them look like fools. And what's important to note here is the folks that you saw out in the parking lot yesterday, in the Carmelo Anthony family's tent that they had back here, it's gone now. It's totally, they've been evicted.
0: It's all gone.
5: But what they were saying in that video that I took, and they were openly saying it, they knew that they were on camera, that they said that they wish Carmelo would have also killed the twin brother, which had nothing to do with any of this. So this had nothing to do with self-defense. It was all about murder.
0: Yeah. It's all about race to people that are very, very messed in the head on this issue and have been, as you said, there's a lot of people that have been pushing that community in that direction. Nick, we appreciate it. Good reporting there from the scene. Thank you so much from the trial. Dr. Carol Swain is a former tenured professor at Princeton and Vanderbilt Universities. Horace Cooper is a chairman of Project 21. That's a black leadership network with conservative values. They both join us here. Horace, good to see you. What is your message to those that we saw outside this courthouse and those that have taken this insane position on this case and this crime?
6: Well, I'm not as optimistic as Nick's order is. I believe that these hustlers are just biding their time. They're going to keep agitating. They're going to use social media. And then we're going to start seeing people paid to come in and protest. The facts are clear. When you provoke an incident and then kill someone as a result of it, you will be found guilty. It's not just the state of Texas. This is a common rule anywhere in the United States. Pretending that this is a race issue is the very type of destructive thing that many of these groups live for and dream for.
0: You can go into the whitest areas of this country as a white man, pick a fight with a black man, he puts a hand on you and you kill him, you are going to prison, probably for longer than 35 years. I think there was a tremendous amount of restraint in that sentencing and the fact that he's got only 17 and a half until he's eligible for parole. Dr. Swain, wanted to get your thoughts after watching this case.
7: Well, I'm very concerned about the black community. I have spoken before about black crime. It seems to be reaching levels that I've never seen before in my lifetime. And I believe that that subset of people who have been fully indoctrinated by white progressives to believe that they're always the victim, everything is racism, there is no responsibility expected of black people. I think that something has to be done about that. And I believe that this case could spark a conversation that would cause people to look more introspectively towards the black community, blacks as well as the white progressives that seem to relish these kinds of incidents, because we know that with Marxism, it's all about conflict.
0: Exactly.
7: So they want to keep conflict alive. And what is happening is that whites and blacks are becoming more suspicious of one another. Even people that are totally innocent, they don't know, because there's so much violence coming from the community. We don't talk openly about black crime. We need to. It needs to be addressed. And people need to pay tough penalties.
0: Yeah.
7: We need to fill up the prisons if that's what it takes.
0: Yeah. Yeah. Well said. Horace, the continual focus on victimhood that we see, again, from the race hustlers, like you said, even in a story this obvious, it's like a fabricated reality that is being used as the blame for what I think is an obvious cultural decline that we've seen in that community. If you're a victim, then the behavior that we see, we see the homicide rates are so bad. We see so many issues in that community that weren't there, you know, always. They weren't always there. You blame it on victimhood. It gives you somewhere to put the blame.
6: So there's this juxtaposition.
0: Yeah.
6: America, if you are born here in the United States or managed to get here lawfully, this is a paradise. And yet, it isn't a walk in the park. You must work. You must apply. You must sacrifice. Mm-hmm. And what the victimology mindset says is, you're sitting here in the Garden of Eden, but you're not going to have to work. You're not going to have to make any effort. And if you're not thriving, it's white bigots' fault.
0: Right.
6: That is so terribly destructive. The truth of the matter is, success strategies work regardless of whether you're black, white, or brown. It takes effort. It takes striving. It takes applying. And if you're in America, that will work for everyone.
0: Right. Dr. Swain, is it a stretch to say that the black community in some ways is in a worse place than it was 60, 70 years ago when we had the civil rights movement? I think that, you know, it seems like the community was stronger in itself. It was in a worse period of time, but was stronger during a darker time.
7: It was stronger. And I can say that after the election of Barack Obama and all the language about restorative justice and the lax system in the schools, as well as with people who were incarcerated, they were turned out, young people were not held in detention. All of this contributed to the situation where we are today. And this mindset that young black people have, that's indoctrination. And when I look at someone like Jasmine Crockett, she should know better. I have seen in academia, the more extreme blacks, the angriest blacks, they were the ones that were always rewarded. Yeah. That in some ways, it seemed as if white progressives enjoyed the entertainment.
0: Yeah.
7: And they fuel this stuff. They don't think it would touch them, but it touches everyone. And we're all responsible. And I think that we need to use this moment to address black crime, because it affects my grandchildren, my great-grandchildren, and everyone else. It's not a racial matter, but it is a racial situation when the black community is disproportionately involved in crime.
0: Yeah, certainly is. Dr. Carol Swain, Horace Cooper from Project 21, thank you both. We appreciate you guys coming on. All right, heavy bombing underway in Iran as we speak, as Trump appears fed up. We've got that coming up next. And then later in news from the left, a message from a Senate candidate with a shirtless profile picture on a known pedophile app.
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3: It's a good deal. It doesn't give them the right to have a nuclear weapon. In fact, it totally prohibits them from ever having a nuclear weapon. And it was just tap, tap, tap. I don't know what they're doing. We hit them hard yesterday, and we're going to hit them again hard today, in case you miss it, in case you don't turn on your television set. And we'll see what happens with the deal. We were really close to a deal, but they keep tapping us along.
4: He's been really patient on this. That was a president earlier today promising that Iran would get a pounding tonight, and that pounding has begun. According to CENTCOM, U.S. military started a new round of strikes, 5:15 local time here on the East Coast. It's about 2 hours ago. After 20 strikes inside Iran last night, hitting Iranian radar systems and air defenses, they're going deeper here, the western side of Iran, kind of near the Strait of Hormuz. Retaliation for the Islamic regime shooting down a U.S. Apache attack helicopter, as well as frustration over Iran's games in this negotiation, all spilling over into this moment. So it looks like the ceasefire is over. The war is back on. Trump revealing that an Iranian drone lodged itself in between the pilots inside the chopper, but by some miracle did not explode. So they had a drone, an explosive drone in between them that had hit the chopper, and it forced them to crash land just off the coast into the water after a fire started in the cockpit of that big and very expensive Apache chopper. The U.S. using a drone boat to rescue the pilots. First time this technology has been used in combat for the U.S. military. Manless boat, a drone boat, going to pick them up. Amazing stuff. The survival of those two is like a miracle. Brigadier General Blaine Holt joins us now. Diana Furstgott-Roth, former acting assistant secretary for economic policy at the Treasury Department, going to talk some of the economic consequences of this war with her. Good to have you both here. Blaine, start with you. Reports of targets being hit in southern Iran near the Strait of Hormuz air defense system. What exactly are we getting into tonight?
5: Yeah, we start with air defense and then we move our way into command and control. We'll be taking out a lot of IRGC positions tonight, but this is more about closing the deal. The IRGC has been the impediment because they may be broke, but they're the only ones with guns and arms and have been firing at Israel. And so for the negotiations to really get to where they need to be,

0: for the Iranian people to be free. The IRGC has to come off the table. They took an Apache. We're going to take out their entire force. The caution I have, and I'll make it real quick, is here in the United States, we have terror cells. Martyrs tend to leave behind a big event before they step off the planet. So we have to be very concerned about our domestic security here at home.
1: A quick follow-up to you, Blaine. So this is a big campaign we're starting right now in your assessment.
0: Ceasefire's in the rearview mirror. We're going to go get this done, I believe.
1: Interesting. Diana, I want to go to you. We just got this inflation number, 4.2% in May. That's a high number, mostly based off oil prices, of course. It makes everything go up in price. Here was the president on that. Take a listen.
2: Nobody knows it. We've been taking out millions of barrels of oil, millions of barrels. Every night, we took out the other night 22 ships. Late at night with no lights, because they don't have any radar, because we blasted the crap out of it. Millions of barrels of oil has come out, and that's why it's at $85, $90 a barrel instead of $250.
1: So the president made some news today by indicating that the reason, I guess, oil's not higher, gas isn't higher in this country is because we've been kind of squeezing millions of barrels out in the dark of night and getting it onto the markets. Even with that, though, Diana, I mean, we got 4%. That number starting with a 4 is a problem. How urgent is it for this administration to get that number down?
3: It is a problem, yes. And people are finding that the high price of gasoline is a lot more than they used to, but it's temporary. It's temporary because the Iranian conflict is temporary. And imagine how much worse it would be if Iran had a nuclear weapon. Iran has been attacking us verbally for the past 47 years. And it's about time that someone did something about it, that someone is President Trump. And if you look at inflation without the energy costs in, it's around 2.8, 2.9. If we look at food, if we look at dairy, meat, those prices went down. This is purely energy and it's purely transitory.
1: Do you expect, Diana, real quick to you again, is tomorrow going to be, is oil going to shoot up when we look at the markets tomorrow, knowing what we know tonight?
3: Well, probably it'll go up a little bit, but the point is Americans are fighting for freedom. We're fighting for freedom, and freedom means we have a small price to pay at the pump and in our utility bills. And it's going to be worth it when Iran is taken out and stops threatening us.
1: Understood.
3: Freedom is not free, as we've been hearing a lot.
1: Yeah, Blaine, on to that point, short term, how short term does it feel to you? This has already gone longer than we thought it would go.
0: It'll depend on their weapon stocks and their ability to actually fire something. I would guess a week at the minimum, and then maybe 2 to 3 weeks at the max. But the IRGC, Scott Bessent's done such a great job preparing us for all of this. The money laundering, the money is dried up, they're broke. And they've transmitted to us where all their launchers are because they've been hitting Israel. So during the ceasefire time, our intelligence has grown to an exquisite level. And I think we're going to handily take down the IRGC. But I am concerned that they may have something up their sleeve as we make them extinct.
1: We'll follow the story. Blaine Holt, Diana Furchgott-Roth, good to have you both. Thank you so much. In California, Steve Hilton has advanced to November. He joins us up next.
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9: Welcome back. Some good news here. Republican Steve Hilton advancing to November in California. He's going to face Biden's former HHS Secretary Javier Becerra. Just the picture of incompetence is his opponent in November. Hilton getting nearly 25% of the vote compared to Becerra's 28. You see the numbers right there. And Steve Hilton, the Republican California gubernatorial candidate, joins us now. Congratulations to you, sir. You've made it to a really good position here. You've got just one-on-one now. What is the strategy going forward against Becerra?
10: Well, it's very clear now, Rob. Thank you so much, and it's great to be with you. It's going to be a very clear choice. If you want more of the same, if you're happy with the chaos and the cost and the incompetence and the corruption of 16 years of Democrat one-party rule, if you want your taxes to go up even more, they spend even more, gas prices even higher, more regulations on your business, sure, vote for Javier Becerra, because that's what he's promising, more of the same. He was actually asked the other day, is there anything he would change about what's gone on the last 16 years? And he couldn't think of anything. He had a moment like Kamala Harris on The View, where she was asked about Biden. She said, oh, nothing comes to mind. That's what he said, Becerra. And it's exactly as you say, even the Biden people think that he's useless and incompetent. I mean, how bad do you have to be for the Biden team to dismiss you as a joke?
9: How did he get so far in your state? How did this man become a secretary in a presidential administration?
10: Well, this is what happens when you have a corrupt regime, where you get these career politicians who have no accomplishments. They don't achieve anything, but they're good at pandering to the various groups, the unions, the activists, whoever it may be, that you need to suck up to climb that ladder within the party. He's 36 years a career politician in the Democrat political machine. Oh. It's going to be a very clear choice. Do you want more of that or do you want change? Do you want lower taxes, lower costs? You get rid of the regulations on business, just common sense changes.
9: Yeah, exactly. Want to talk about Los Angeles. Spencer Pratt ends up losing. You got Ro Khanna posting on X about these elections. Close friend of mine is canceling his voter registration today, convinced Spencer Pratt was robbed of the election, adding, we need to figure out in California how we can get the vote counted faster and results tabulated so it doesn't drag on as long. Wants to make investments in all that. Want to also point out, New York Post reporting, thousands of homeless voters tracked to L.A. shelters despite many not living there or the facilities not having beds. 185 came from one drop-in center that received $600,000 from Nithya Raman. Videos of homeless residents on Skid Row saying that they were paid to vote by people for Bass and Raman. Is there any question that we have a very dirty system in your state for electing politicians?
10: Exactly right. Now, I just want to connect a couple of things here, Rob. Of course, it's true. We need to count quicker. One of the ways that we can do that is to have voter ID, because then you wouldn't have this ridiculous signature verification. We got people peering at signatures at these vote centers trying to match them. We can vote for voter ID here in California in November. It's on the ballot. But the real point is this. And it's something that I want to connect the fraud story that we've talked about so much. In the fraud stories that we've exposed at CalDoge over the last few months, many of them have been examples of taxpayer money being siphoned off to fund the Democrat political machine, For example, the cannabis, our very first report, $350 million from the cannabis tax in California that was supposed to go towards substance abuse prevention, actually going to a network of Democrat nonprofits and political groups doing voter registration, ballot harvesting, all of that. We've been paying for it. There's this far left extremist immigration group, CHRLA, heavily involved in the anti-ICE riots a year ago, supporting Javier Becerra. They are 85% funded by California taxpayers. We expose what they do with the money. They go out and do ballot harvesting. They actually pay, according to them on their website, undocumented illegal immigrants. They pay them to do ballot harvesting. And what's that all about? It's about this moment in an election. This is the machine that they've been building with our money through the fraud in the government budgets for years. But now we're exposing it. That's why you need to elect me governor, because we can start to dismantle it.
9: Right. Because that machine, as it gets stronger and stronger, the point of that machine is to never, ever let the party lose power. That's the whole purpose of it. So to break it is not an easy job. Steve Hilton, congratulations on November. We appreciate it. You've got a few months of very hard work, but I know you love it. Good to see you, sir.
10: And you. Thanks, Rob.
9: All right. J.D. Vance asked the DOJ to file charges.
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0: Welcome back. Vice President J.D. Vance referring Minnesota's Governor Tim Walz and the AG Keith Ellison to the DOJ for prosecution after evidence they allowed billions of our dollars to be stolen in their state. Vance posting, Minnesota state officials are not above the law, and if they facilitated fraud, lied under oath about what they knew, or harassed and intimidated whistleblowers, they must face justice. Vance basing all that off of the referral off the House Judiciary Committee's bombshell Minnesota fraud report earlier this week. Tim Walz and Keith Ellison, aware of the fraud as early as 2019, continuing, though, to shell out federal government cash through their state to high-risk programs totaling about $9 billion. The pair had no interest in stopping the money train to mostly Somali fraudsters in their state who actively supported their campaigns with some of that money. The Walz administration accused of intimidating anyone who came forward with evidence. So not only did they allow this to continue happening, they were intimidating the people that were trying to stop it from happening. That is a crime. Kerry Lake, Matt Schlapp, join us now with more on this. Matt, is there a shot at actually a prosecution here for two people that certainly deserve it?
1: You know, if the prosecution is outside of Washington, D.C., I have much more hope. We have to remember that the judicial process in Washington, D.C., in New York City, in Chicago is hopelessly broken. Yeah. And but we have a shot when we punch out into other parts of the country. I will say this, Rob, with the outrageous levels of governmental spending that were already at ridiculous levels, but then when COVID hit and we just lost our minds, and I think the Republican Party, although they aren't part of this fraud, they were too laissez-faire with budgets and budget deadlines and omnibuses and minibuses and all these other financial artifices they use to fund the government. They should have been watching much more closely. Yeah. And I'm happy that J.D. Vance and Donald Trump are getting that done now.
0: It's nice to hear that somebody actually cares about all this money that they steal from our wallets every year, because I don't think they have for a very long time. Kerry, the whistleblowers at Minnesota DHS who tried to call out this fraud say that investigators in retaliation took photos of their cars, homes, monitored their computers and phones, sought to gain personal information even about what schools their kids attended, which is like mob stuff. They also alleged that DHS would refuse promotional opportunities for individuals who reported this fraud. That is so twisted, Kerry.
2: It's twisted and very scary. I mean, remember, one Democrat actually voted against this kind of activity and ended up dead in the Minnesota legislature. But, you know, when Tim Walz decided to not run for re-election, when all of this started breaking, I knew something was up. That didn't smell right. And I'm so glad that Vice President J.D. Vance has sent this over to the DOJ. Fraud is fraud. Americans are working hard. And I heard a soundbite from Stephen Miller, the great Stephen Miller today, who said basically if we were to clamp down and end all of the fraud and things like the fraud that we're seeing in Minnesota, the hospice fraud, the daycare fraud, et cetera, it goes on. We could end the federal deficit. We could balance the budget. Think of how much richer we would be as a country. I think this is a huge step forward, and I have great faith that good things will come from it.
0: Yeah, you have to force the government to actually care about a pile of money that they didn't earn. And that's where it starts. Matt, Oversight Chairman James Comer thinks that Ilhan Omar, who is a congresswoman from Minneapolis, is also in big trouble as well, saying some of the earmarks that she requested for her district were part of this scheme, that she was funneling federal funds to these illegal operations. There are indications she really knew about this and maybe was potentially involved in this and was friends with people that were stealing the money.
1: Yeah, and the fact is she's such a dubious public official to begin with. Yeah. And I think the Republicans need to be incredibly aggressive with her and with all this wrongdoing. The thing that the American people are upset about, that MAGA America is upset about, is too many people come to Washington in public jobs, get rich in the process. And hers are particularly egregious. As you know, she had to file public disclosures, as Kerry Lake has, as candidates and then as an elected official. And her public disclosure documents are just all over the map on assets and what her net worth is. And, you know, these are documents that are federal documents, and it's supposed to be unlawful to put inaccurate information in them. And I think the key thing here is that on all this fraud, apologies are not going to cut it. People need to go to prison.
0: Yeah.
1: They need to pay this back. They need to pay the taxpayers back. And there's a lot of victims associated with this because these programs are put together to help the American people who are struggling. And these people ripped off poor people and people who need help.
0: Yeah.
1: And they should get thrown in prison for doing it.
0: And I get why Somalian people would come here and try to rip off this system. They look at this country and they just see a huge pile of money run by idiots.
1: Right.
0: What is unforgivable to me are the people that allowed it to happen. The people that looked the other way, the people that, you know, that facilitated it. That is to me, that's where the prosecutions need to really hammer down on. Want to switch and talk immigration for a second. Kerry, Arizona is your state. The president signing $70 billion ICE and Border Protection, the big bill to fund immigration enforcement to clean up this country through the rest of the term. Take a look.
3: For more than 100 days, congressional Democrats tried to block all funding for the Department of Homeland Security in a reprehensible attempt to throw open the borders of the United States of America. They want to drag us straight back to chaos and crime. The Secure America Act provides $38 billion to ICE, $26 billion to Border Patrol.
0: I have to imagine some good things are going to come out of that money over the next 2.5 years, Kerry.
2: Music to my ears. I think there's going to be great things happening with Mark Wayne Mullen running and leading DHS, using that money wisely. And we talked about all the fraud and the Somali community that has been really at the center of it. Not only do the American people, whether you're MAGA or not, I would hope that every American, no matter what their political affiliation is, wants to see that fraud rooted out, people to go to jail. We've seen all the investigations. We keep hearing about it. We want people in jail. And if you are here as an immigrant taking part in that fraud, we want you prosecuted and sent home to your homeland. No more allowing this kind of abuse of the American people's generosity.
0: Yeah, well said. I got to leave it there. Real quick, though, I just want to mention we had the Act Blue lady in Congress today, and she pleads the fifth when asked about all the foreign funding that's been dumped into our elections in this country. After what we just heard from Steve Hilton in the last block and that, how crooked our elections are, just another example of just how twisted it is. Isn't it wild?
2: That story's going to blow up into much more.
0: It certainly should. Kerry Lake, Matt Schlapp, good to see you both. Thanks so much. Does Stephen King need a pardon from Donald Trump?
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2: Welcome back. Time now for news from the left. Nazi-tatted fake oyster farmer Graham Plattner cruising to the general Senate election in November last night. Virtually unopposed, though, he pulled a rather unimpressive 72% of the vote in that primary. He did beat out, of course, Janet Mills, who stopped campaigning in April. The manufactured real man candidate designed to get the male vote back for Democrats. His victory speech was pretty funny. Take a listen.
3: I've made mistakes in my life, mistakes that I regret, that I live with, and that I continue to learn from. And I'm still far from perfect. But every day I wake up and I try to be a little bit better and a little bit kinder than I was the day before. And if you give me the chance, I will be a senator for the people who cannot afford to buy a senator.
2: Notice how they put like 20 women behind him because he needs so much freaking help with women at this point. Made mistakes in my life. What a euphemism. I mean, brother, your whole life is a disaster. We've seen everything now for the last 40 years of it. I don't think you've had a day when you didn't make a terrible, crazy, insane mistake. Plattner then jumping on Morning Joe, saying he has the moral authority to call for the release of the Epstein files despite his controversies. Now, remember, this is a guy that had an online profile on an app for kids featuring him shirtless and in a towel. He's talking about Epstein.
4: Can you just talk about the nature of the sexting in terms of, can you call for the release of the Epstein files and not be conflicted in any way?
5: Yes, of course. I mean, I engaged in consensual romantic activities with adults at an earlier part in my life. That seems like a fairly normal thing most people do. Going to an island with billionaires to possibly assault children is a vastly, vastly different thing.
2: Notice that she didn't ask him about the Kik profile again, the online app for kids, that he has the shirtless in a towel picture at the age of 35 years old. President Trump tearing into Plattner earlier, and any Democrat who continues to back him. Take a listen.
6: Yeah, watch that thug that's up in Maine. He's a thug. And they're trying to make excuses for him. I mean, he's worse than any human being that's ever run for office, probably. He's a cheap, no good person. And I watch these senators, the Democrats, and, well, we don't really know. You do know. I actually think the one in Maine is worse. Because he's just an outright pig. He's like a pig. I don't want to stick him with that one, although I think pigs would be very upset about it.
2: In case you wanted to know where Trump thought about Plattner. Next up here with the World Cup starting this week, a Somalian referee, Omar Abdul Qadir Atan, has become the center of controversy. He was supposed to officiate games here in the U.S. for the World Cup, but he's been blocked from entering the United States due to his alleged ties to terrorist organizations. Okay. Customs Border Patrol saying Artan arrived at Miami International Airport on a flight from Istanbul Saturday, was barred from entering, though, following routine inspection. His name is similar to that of a man identified as linked to the Somali militant group Al-Shabaab, upon whom the U.S. government has imposed sanctions. Of course, this sent the left into a fury about how this is such a racist country and we don't love Somalian people enough. And you even had Toronto's mayor, Olivia Chow, says Omar would be welcome to referee in her nation, because, of course, that's what the Canadian said, saying denying entry to him who has earned his place on the world stage through hard work and perseverance is not right. But what if he's actually affiliated with terror groups? She probably wouldn't have a problem with that either. Let's be honest. And next up, sticking with the World Cup, sports journalist Ibrahim Kadra, covering the term in the U.S., also is a problem. Reportedly expressed pro-Hamas views on October 7th. Local watchdog trying to cancel his visa, saying he compared the October 7th attacks to a soccer spectacle, saying he thought the massacre was far more exciting than football, described the murder of Jews as heroic operations. And this guy is now here reporting on the World Cup, or at least until Marco Rubio, if you're watching, throws him out of the country. Finally, a moment you'd never expect, the Secretary of Commerce stopping by the reflecting pool. Howard Lutnick posting this picture, admiring the absolute beauty of what they've done to that pool over the last month. And out of nowhere, Stephen King, the anti-Trump, very vocal lib writer, saying very beautiful as well, and reposting Howard Lutnick's tweet, which makes you wonder what in the world is going on. Have you ever seen Stephen King's ex-profile? He despises the Trump administration. Does he need a pardon? Is there something we don't know? I guess we'll find out. All right. Jimmy Kimmel and our...
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0: the work of many heads and many hands.
1: Finally tonight, this D-bag, Jimmy Kimmel, roasting Spencer Pratt for losing his home in a terrible fire and having the audacity to try and save his state.
2: I know things might be tight right now, especially the out-of-state donation money is running out. Moving is expensive, so to help you out, we rented you a U-Haul. It's got so, two beds, tables, chairs, all your crystals, whatever you want. Our staff spent the whole day decorating for you. So, and everybody that will notice you and wave goodbye.
1: God, he sucks. He just sucks, and I know he knows he sucks. He neutered himself for ABC. That's what happened to Jimmy Kimmel. He chopped him off. Pratt clapping back on X, sharing this video of his house destroyed by the Pacific Palisades fire, writing, "Jimmy, I guess you missed the part of the story that I don't need a U-Haul. I have nothing left to pack."
3: Yeah. Good for him.
1: Up next.
3: He's not going away, by the way. Spencer Pratt's going to run for the Senate. Yeah. He'll run for Congress. He'll do something. He's not going away.
1: Oh, I thought you meant Kimmel. Kimmel's not going away. No, he'll never go away either.
3: I was thinking about this. You've heard of Stockholm Syndrome, where people like sympathize with their captors. I honestly think any Democrat in Los Angeles that voted for Karen Bass, like they're like, yeah, she was in Ghana during the Palisades fire. Like the mayor of Los Angeles was in Ghana, and they still vote for her because they're just like, she's a Democrat. We got to do it.
1: Kimmel proudly voted for her.
3: Yeah. Pathetic.
1: He's a feminist now. I don't know what he is.
3: He is. He's always been.
1: He's a pathetic guy.
3: Even when he did The Men Show. All right, Rob, we'll do it again tomorrow night. Finity starts right now.
4: Jesus Christ was a radical feminist. He helped me reckon with my whiteness.
5: He's like a pig. That's what he reminds me of.
6: You're not getting in the front.
5: I got the boom.
6: It's
5: always
6: in the car.
5: Okay, man, okay?
7: I'll sing from here, and you sing from there.
6: Whoa!
3: All right, good evening. Welcome back into Finity. We do start with some breaking news tonight. The U.S. started bombing targets in Iran at 5:15 Eastern time this afternoon, hitting Iranian air defenses and other military sites, all that were on a target list that the White House has been sitting on for the last 2 months. War Department Secretary Pete Hegseth boarded a plane this afternoon. He is now in Tampa, Florida at CENTCOM headquarters overseeing all of this after that U.S. Apache helicopter was shot down a day ago. Both pilots were rescued by U.S. drone boats. That's the first time in history that that has happened. I didn't even know these things existed. Both those pilots are safe tonight. We will have more on what's happening overseas coming up in just a little bit. The other breaking news tonight, and this just in, murder is still illegal in the state of Texas. The last time I checked, a murderer being convicted of murder is not racist. And the last time I checked, not everything is about race, despite what Democrats say. And the fact that a black kid murdered a white kid and was then found guilty of murdering that white kid also has nothing to do with race, because murder is against the law. It doesn't matter what color your skin is. But according to so many people on the left, including that Anthony family spokesman I had on this show last night, black lives somehow don't matter.
8: But what this process did is shown that black lives do not matter in Collin County. This trial showed that it put emotions over the law.